0: Perhaps even he died at the age before you became a priest. Like, you know, he was holy, even at an age perhaps younger than you or me or others were holy.
1: What it says to me is that sainthood is possible for all of us. I think sometimes we equate sainthood for only someone like a St. Clare or a St. Francis of Assisi. We see their extraordinary examples, and sometimes they can feel unattainable to us. Well, that was another era, and that's how they lived, and their radical way of embracing the faith and really connecting to the Lord, while it's inspiring and we look to them, sometimes that might feel distant. But Carlo gives an accessibility and access to him in real time. Not only do you see Nikes, but you see this young man who played soccer and video games and lived a very normal life, and at the same time lived a holy life that is starting and continues to inspire us. A young saint who a portion of his life made sure that he shared the love of God with others. He would tell classmates, go to church.
0: Right.
1: Go to church on Sunday. Receive the Eucharist. Make this a part of your life. It's a path to joy, and it's a path to salvation. And he did it in such a credible way that not only in his life, but now in his life eternal, and as we revere him as a saint, he gives us a great path. He's not only an amazing saint for young people to look at, but for all of us. He shows how the faith can be passed on from one generation to the next, and that it's a living faith that continues.
0: So what were you like when you were his age? When you were a teenager, were you playing video games? You're 58 years old, the video game.
1: We had Atari.
0: So exactly.
1: So it hadn't advanced that, but I sat in our basement and we had Atari games and we played all of that. I was on the swim team. I was a lifeguard. A lifeguard for 7 years. I was a lifeguard in the town of Dalton, Illinois, which might not mean anything for you, but Dalton is the town where Pope Leo grew up in.
0: Wow.
1: So his municipal pool, our houses are just 14 blocks away from each other. So it's, I look at Carlo and I look at my life and say, I grew up a normal life. I don't want to compare myself to him at all, but there was something inside of me. Since early on, I had a love for Jesus and a love for God, and I couldn't wait to be an altar server and participate in the church and in teen groups. And I actually entered the seminary when I was 14 years old. I went to high school seminary.
0: You did? Oh, so people may have seen when you were a teenager, oh, this is the path of priesthood. This is a path of following Jesus. What do you attribute that to? Why do some people, you know, at 14, 15, 16, born and raised Catholic, not necessarily have that experience, and you were blessed or lucky enough to have that? What do you attribute that to?
1: Many factors. First of all, to the Lord. The Lord's always calling and inviting. He always wants a new disciple, and he's always whispering into our ears in different ways. We have to listen. I am grateful somehow at a young age I was able to listen to that voice. And the way I heard it were watching the examples of the parish priests, who in my parish growing up, they were young and vibrant and oftentimes right out of the seminary. And we held them up as our heroes. We had a wonderful group of sisters of nuns who taught us in the school, the Congregation of Notre Dame, who were wonderful. But it's not just them. It was the lay teachers and the people in the parish and the community who embraced the faith. It was a way of not only building a relationship with the Lord, but also being in a community that felt right, that felt good, that felt like it was leading somewhere instead of nowhere. And I call that, it's a path of joy, and it's ultimately a path of salvation when you decide to follow Jesus and the Lord. So for me, it's been all gift.
0: So you said the word joy. I'm going to change paths a little bit here from the word joy to the word peace. So in Italian, pace bene is what the

0: what St. Francis of Assisi
1: in Italian, correct. That's
0: and
1: right.
0: Peace and all good things. Now, your
1: the
0: radio
1: name of the show.
0: Yeah, there's your
1: peace and all good things. So all good things with Archbishop Hicks,
0: that's
1: right
0: you.
1: From that motto. That's right.
0: So when you became a bishop, for those who may not understand exactly, when you become a bishop, you get an episcopal motto, sort of a your.
1: Not only do we get it, we're asked to develop it and design it ourselves. So we're asked to develop a crest, which I did. In the middle of my crest, there's a sprig of rosemary, and the word rosemary in Spanish means Romero. That's how you translate rosemary. So the sprig is for Saint Oscar Romero. I spent 5 years of my priesthood living in El Salvador. But at the bottom of my crest is my motto, which I prayed a lot about, I discerned, and it was as if the Holy Spirit directly whispered into my ear and gave me that motto, which is the phrase of St. Francis of Assisi, Pace e Bene, which I have it written in Spanish. I've been very much influenced by the Hispanic and Latino community in my own priesthood. So it was a little bit of a nod to St. Francis for his saying of peace in all good things, which I want to be an instrument of. And it was also an embracing of the Latino community. So I have it written in Spanish. It's Paz y Bien.
0: It's beautiful. That's beautiful. And so it's sort of a strange question, but I'm sort of a strange person. So this is what you get. I think everyone's looking for peace.
1: Yeah.
0: Everyone's looking for, and as, you know, as the 21st century goes on, life just seems to get louder and busier, and more of us are addicted to our phones, and more of us are addicted to information and distractions, quite frankly. And most people on this earth are looking for peace and all good things, but don't know where to go or aren't willing to go. Archbishop Hicks, what do you say, like, I want peace, you want peace. How do you find peace and all good things in this world?
1: You have to make a decision of if you really want it or not. Oftentimes we say we do, but then we continue with the same habits that actually are pushing peace and all good things further and further. Peace and all good things come first, in my opinion, with an encounter with Jesus, with an encounter with the one true and living God. And on a practical level, it comes from put down your phone every once in a while, put it aside, turn it off, and spend some time in quiet. It could be in a church, it could be in your house, it could be somewhere. But if we don't have some time that we have prayer or meditation or just some contemplative quiet where we're not even saying a prayer but sitting with the Lord, without that, our life is just filled, it's noisy, it's complicated, and it piles up on each other until we're miserable. Stepping aside and having a prayer life, connecting to the Lord, being quiet, doing it on a daily basis, that's my recommendation or my suggestion for the day.
0: But you are so right, and most people don't even phrase it that way. It's like, but do you really want it?
1: Correct.
0: Or do you want it while doing everything else that you're already doing?
1: Some people, many of us, will look at something like peace and all good things as a magic wand. I want to stay as busy as I'm busy, but give me that magic right now and poof, I'm going to feel peace and all good things. It's no, like everything, you have to cooperate with God and you have to work at it and you have to be opening yourself, as St. Francis said, as an instrument so God can work his peace through us. Make us an instrument of your peace, O Lord.
0: What do you think makes St. Francis of Assisi so popular? This is the 800th anniversary of his death. There's not a lot of people we remember 800 years later. Anybody who comes to Assisi, Catholic or not, feels inspired, feels at peace, and yet his life of discipleship was so radical. His life of following Jesus should make the rest of us very uncomfortable that we're not living that way. What do you think, Archbishop Hicks?
1: One of the things I learned on this opportunity of being in Assisi is two things. Both St. Francis and St. Clair had some resistance. They wanted to follow the path of the Lord. They wanted to radically follow him. And they had some people in their families pulling them back and saying, something must be wrong with you if

0: this is the path that you're taking. And so come back to the house, come back to the business, come back to the money, the comforts, the this, the that, whatever it might have been. So I learned that about them, that just because you've decided you're going to embrace the Lord doesn't mean that the whole world is going to cooperate and applaud you and say, way to go. There'll be many people who do that, but not everyone. That's the one thing I learned. The other thing learning being here is, even after St. Francis' death, which was 800 years ago, we're going to be celebrating that Jubilee very soon, even after his death, quickly, they started building churches in his names and basilicas and recognizing there was something about him. He wasn't your average, every run-of-the-mill day person, that there was a holiness in him, and how he embraced it was an example to follow. So for 800 years, people have been following that example and also inspired by it.
1: So the famous story of St. Francis of Assisi is he was praying in front of a crucifix, and Jesus spoke to him. Now, for most of us, if we say Jesus spoke to us, if I was like, hey, Archbishop Hicks, Jesus spoke to me, you'd go, great, Lino, you're nuts. He didn't speak to you, like you're crazy or something. And when Jesus said, renew my church or rebuild my church or whatever translation people may use, most of us don't have Jesus speaking to us, whether it be in front of a crucifix or any place. What is your best advice for those of us who, unlike Francis of Assisi, don't have that kind of a voice you actually hear to know God's will in our lives, knowing it may not be as transformative as starting a religious order?
0: So most of the time, we will, no one will have that experience like St. Francis did, that from a crucifix, the Lord himself spoke to him. What we can't do is say, well, did he really speak to Francis? Some people do that. I don't know how many people you have. If the Lord wants to speak to someone, the Lord will speak to someone. Right. And he chooses, along the course of history, people that he has revealed himself to directly. St. Francis was one of those. Why do we still follow him after 800 years? Well, maybe it was because the Lord directly got involved here and gave him some marching orders. Renew my church, rebuild my church, go do it, Francis. It's in shambles, do it. And he did it. You know, he gave himself completely. So one is, it's those encounters are real. But what happens with almost all of our lives where we don't have the Lord saying, Lino, this is exactly how I want you to follow me. I'm going to give you the marching orders. You are going to have such clarity that you will know how to live your life for the rest of your life, and you're just going to do it. So your question's a good one. If we don't have that, you know, that's where we'll go right back to taking time for that prayer and for that quiet. If we don't have time for quiet and prayer, we will never hear the voice of the Lord whispering in our ear. So you have to be in a sense of connected in prayer on a regular basis. The other part of it is this. I was at lunch today and we were sharing a plate of delicious pasta here in Assisi. And we were talking about this exact topic. And someone asked a question, how am I supposed to follow the Lord? And as we were talking, someone who knew that other person gave a suggestion saying, I see your life and I can see you doing this. That person, you could see their light eyes light up. You can see kind of light bulb going on over her head. And she at that moment said, you're right. I could do that. What I said to them is, pay attention to these moments. That's the Lord speaking to you right now. And it took place around a plate of pasta and Assisi. Be open to those moments where, as you listen to friends or family or a stranger or in the quiet of your heart, something is speaking to you, pay attention to those moments.
1: And the best place to hear God's voice is in Italy over a bowl of pasta. I think that's really the message.
0: With gelato to follow.
1: Exactly. The Lord always speaks through gelato.
0: That's
1: as
0: right.
1: Well. The last thing, that because you say God speaks through other people, the response I always think of is to say yes to God brings you to places you never would.

0: necessarily expect. For yourself, 10 years ago, you may not have expected to see yourself as the Archbishop of New York. And,
1: correct.
0: Or maybe you did. I don't know.
1: No.
0: It would have been strange if that was 10 years ago. How do you, when you believe you hear God speaking to you, how do you say yes, knowing it's

0: He used to say to them is, if the church asks you to do something and you have the ability to do it, to say yes, to cooperate, look for the ways of saying yes instead of no, because that's probably God's voice speaking to you right now. And if you don't shut that door, instead open it and walk through it, God, in God's providence and love, that divine love that God has a plan for all of us, will continue to lead and guide you. You're right. My entire life, would I have ever predicted I was going to be the Archbishop of the Archdiocese of New York? Never. If it were up to me, I would probably still be living and working in El Salvador right now, which I love. But because the church has asked me to do different things along the way, here we are today. And I really do believe this is not just the Archbishop Hicks plan. God has a plan for all of us. God loves all of us. God wants the best for all of us. And through it all, it's not all perfect. People sometimes think you're going to follow Jesus and then all the bad is instantly wiped away and there's no other thing we have to ever worry about again. God has a plan for us, and when we walk that plan through the good and the bad, he's leading us to salvation, which is the ultimate plan for God, and that salvation is through his son, Jesus Christ.
1: And I love that you always bring it back to salvation, because as silly as it may sound, we can forget about that.
0: That's right.
1: I mean, that's,
0: we think that this path ends right here and that there's a finality. No, there's an eternity that we should be conscious of at all times.
1: Right, absolutely. Well, peace and all good things, Archbishop.
0: Forever and ever.
1: Amen. Amen. So here we are in Assisi, Italy. We are going to take a quick break. When we return, Father Dan Quackenbush is going to be here, an American Franciscan friar. So we've got that and more, all good things coming to you from Assisi, Italy, back after this.
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0: All Good Things with Archbishop Hicks. My name is Lino Rulli, here in Assisi, Italy, and we are joined by Father Dan Quackenbush, an American priest, all the way from New York to Assisi, Italy. Welcome to All Good Things, Father Dan.
1: Thanks very much. Appreciate it. It's great to be here with our new Archbishop in New York, my home state.
2: And Father Dan, thank you to you. Thank you for your gracious welcome, and thank you for being with us today. We're excited as a group of pilgrims who are here at this extraordinary holy site to pray with St. Francis of Assisi, St. Clare, St. Carlo Acutis. Mm-hmm. And you've opened your doors here, and I'd just like you to share a little bit with those who are listening. Who are you? How long have you been ordained? What does it mean to be a Franciscan? And then just end with the journey you've had. How did you wind up now ministering here in the town of Assisi?
1: Archbishop, it's a pleasure to be with you and to host you here somewhat at the Basilica of St. Francis in Assisi. I'm from upstate New York. I was raised with nine brothers and sisters. Went to school to study chemical engineering. Mm-hmm. Actually graduated and worked as a chemie for a while. I met a wonderful secular Franciscan who emigrated from the city, from New York. He had originally emigrated from Ireland. He met an Irish woman in New York City, worked on the trains, was a secular Franciscan, raised his family down there. But when he retired in the Catskill Mountain region of New York, where I'm from. And Barney introduced me to the Franciscan spirit. Actually, before that, my aunt, Peggy, had suggested that I take Francis for my confirmation name. Initially, wasn't crazy about the name, but she gave me a little reading material, and I thought, well, this guy sounds pretty cool. So, yeah, I mean, you talk about God's plan.
2: It fits exactly with God's plan, exactly yeah. What Lino and I were talking about, there you are, you're a chemical engineer, and through the voice of God, going through Peggy and Barney, yeah. Some direction was given to your life that led to the possibility of a Franciscan life. And when we look at the 100-year jubilee of St. Francis, here in Assisi, what has been done so far? What is being planned? How is the jubilee year for 800 years being celebrated in Assisi?
1: We get advised about different initiatives that are taking place. For example, the one that came this morning for the interpretation role. But first we started off with the exposition of Francis relics, the first time publicly that's occurred in 800 years.
2: Did they stay here, or did you take them on pilgrimage on tour themselves?
1: We transferred them from the sarcophagus down in the crypt chapel, carried them up. I was blessed to be asked to be one of the ones that carried the relics up to, placed in front of the altar. At that point, people came in group by group by group by group, and in the course of 4 weeks during the exposition from the first Sunday of Lent until the fifth Sunday of Lent, an estimated 400,000 people came through. And so it was a very busy time. It really wasn't promoted outside of Italy just because of the realization of how many people would be interested.
2: Sure.
1: But I did usually about three groups a day plus a turn in the confessional. And at that point, confessionals were constant.
2: Sure.
1: We had thousands and thousands of confessions, and we had a lot of volunteer priests that came to help us with all that. But there was over 20 groups in my from different nationalities that speak English that came through. 20 different nationalities came through.
2: You're putting
1: so
2: a lot
1: the word got out.
2: Of time and effort, and like you said, it's growing organically, and St. Francis continues to live, and his spirit continues to inspire us. Mm-hmm. It's such a special saint. We're going to end with asking you the same question that Lino had asked me. Why, in your opinion, is St. Francis of Assisi still so relevant and still so popular today?
1: Yeah, that's a good question. You know, when I had the Mass for on the honor the day of St. Francis a couple years ago, I Googled who's the most popular saint in the church.
2: Sure.
1: Padre Pio came up, by the way. Franciscan
2: also.
1: Stigmatist.
2: Yeah.
1: Red Hearts, you know, he died in 1968. And as Lino mentioned, Francis died 800 years ago. So, his holiness was profound, number one. And, you know, but he also has a multifaceted appeal. You know, there's the appeal to nature. The first poem written in the Italian language is written by Francis, the Canticle to Creatures, where he embraces all of creation as brother and sister. And so, people connect with nature and find God there in a lot of ways, and that's a part. He had no enemies. The only enemy
2: Think about that. Yeah.
1: He had no enemies.
2: Yeah.
1: The Sultan of Egypt, you know, when the...
2: Another sign of his holiness.
1: Yeah, when he was marching off with the Fifth Crusade, not to, not to fight, but to preach the gospel with respect and love,
2: right,
1: knowing that he might be martyred. He and Illuminato, his companion, were captured, beaten, dragged before the Sultan of Egypt, Malek El Kamil. There was something about the dynamic between those two men, that we have a horn that would belong to the Sultan in our Museum of Relics.
2: Upstairs.
1: Yeah, something that he had used to call his people to prayer, and also Francis' ticket to get back into Christian land safely. Just to cut to the quick, though, because I know you're limited in time, you know, I think Francis loved Jesus the way Jesus should be loved.
2: Beautiful.
1: He was passionately, just like Claire and Carlo Acutis.
2: Same.
1: I love the guy, by the way, young Carlo. He's a wonderful exclamation point to the spirit of Assisi. And, Francis knew how poor Christ became for us. He knew how he emptied himself completely for us. Such a novel idea when he had the idea to recreate the Bethlehem scene in Greccio in 1223, Christmas Eve, that he'd written the Pope for permission, Pope Honorius III. And it's really attributed to Francis and the friars of cultivating this devotion of a major scene at Christmas time. At the same time, he's the first saint in the history of the church that we know of marked with the signs of crucifixion, the sacred stigmata. I mean, he really...
2: And there's so much more that we can continue to learn and go deeper.
1: Yeah.
2: I always encourage people in their own faith life, saying that Jesus is constantly inviting us to go deeper with our relationship with him. Father Dan, I just want to thank you for helping us go deeper in our relationship with St. Francis of Assisi, and ultimately by doing that, deeper in our relationship with the gospel and with the Lord. God bless you.
1: It's a pleasure with you. Pleasure
2: Pace
1: to
2: bene.
1: You. With all of you. God bless you.
2: Thank
3: Father
2: you.
3: Father Dan Quackenbush, thank you so much for your time, for your hospitality, for your vocation. We appreciate it all. And we're going to take a quick break. Back with more of All Good Things with Archbishop Hicks after this.

0: good.
1: It may be habit for me.
2: 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And Tony Ravioli of North Massapequa.
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1: And we are back with All Good Things with Archbishop Hicks, this time in Italy, and I am so delighted to be accompanied today by Father Manny Durantes. Father Durantes, welcome to the show.
2: Thank you so much, Archbishop.
1: It's great to see you today, and we're here in Italy, and this is called Borgo Laudato Si. You've given our group an amazing tour. You're going to talk about that and share the vision and the mission of what this is all about. But before we go into that, what many of our listeners do not know is that this is not the first time you and I have met. We've known each other for quite a long time. So just tell us a little bit about who you are, how you got to this position today, and maybe even a little bit about how you and I are connected to each other.
2: Yeah, so first and foremost, thank you so much for this invitation to be able to be with each other and to share this great vision of the church for your audience. I was born and raised in Mexico, outside of Mexico City, and immigrated to the U.S. when I was 11 years old after my dad's death. My mom immigrated, and that's how I got to the northern suburbs of Chicago. From there, I discerned a call through an amazing example of priesthood and wanted to see whether God was calling me to be a priest. And there it was, 1999, when I was a high school kid, knocked at your door and asked to be considered for the seminary. For
1: and that was St. Joseph College seminary at Loyola University of Chicago.
2: That's right. And you were the man who opened the door for me at the seminary, and then later accompanied me as my formator during those 4 years, and later, obviously, upon being ordained.
1: We've been brothers and friends ever since.
2: Yeah. So yeah. It's really special, you know, to witness what the Lord has done in your life and what he continues to do in our lives.
1: Amen, you know, to that. I'm very proud of you and your priesthood and all the things that you're doing, all in the name of the Lord and for the church and for the people of God. And so before we talk about this mission, just tell us about a few of the assignments that you've had along the way as a priest.
2: Yeah, it's been, I've been really privileged. You know, one of my former pastors, Father Ken Simpson, used to say that I've lived a charmed life in the way that the Lord has guided me. It's a typical path, you know, of seminary studies at Loyola University. But even then, I remember discerning during a very difficult moment in the life of the church, wanting to know more about how to speak and communicate the message of the gospel in a secular world. And it was at that time that I was given the encouragement by you and at the time with Cardinal George to be able to seek a degree in journalism in secular communication at Loyola University. After doing that, you guys gave me the opportunity to do this internship with Telemundo and NBC at the local station. And later, when Univision gave me an opportunity to go down to Miami, we were able to figure it out, you know, when I was at Mundelein Seminary and worked for Jorge Ramos and María Elena Salinas in the national news as a writer and also producer for the national news at Univision. Later, I did the master's at Mundelein Seminary, and later I was asked to serve as a deacon. It didn't make any sense to me then as assistant vice president of Catholic Charity Chicago, and did that for 2 years, finished the STL at Mundelein, and then was ordained in 2010. Was assigned to St. Clement Parish in Lincoln Park, and after a couple years, I remember Cardinal George coming back from a meeting from here. He was an advisor at the time.
1: He was here in Rome for a meeting.
2: And after he was an advisor on Vatican financial matters to Pope Benedict. And he called me as he landed at O'Hare. And I was at St. Clement. And
1: how old are you at this time in your priesthood?
2: It was probably 27.
1: 27
2: I
1: years old.
2: I was just been ordained basically 3 years at the time. And the Cardinal, I remember Father Flens calls me, the Cardinal Secretary, and says, "We just landed at O'Hare, and the Cardinal wants to see you immediately. Come to the residence." My heart sank. I'm like,
1: I've received calls like that also. It changes your life when you receive some phone call like that.
2: Yeah. He then asked me to come. I go to Ken, my pastor, and I'm like, "Do you know anything?"

0: And he's like, no. So he called our local bishop, and he's like, I don't know, but you should go. So I get there in fear and trembling. And then the cardinal, after literally arriving from O'Hare at the residence, says to me, Manny, I have just been in this important meeting in Rome, and whether in Chicago or in Rome, the biggest issue we have in the church today is management. We priests don't know how to manage our personnel, and we don't know how to manage the church's assets and what the people of God have entrusted to us. So I want you to consider leaving the parish, and I want you to go seek an MBA. And I was like, wait, what? And from that conversation on, I ended up attending the Kellogg School of Management at Northwestern University, doing the full-time MBA. The internship at PricewaterhouseCoopers at PwC as a priest, which is very unlikely, and consulting. And I remember especially, it was an international money laundering and fraud management.
1: International money laundering and fraud management. Not insignificant topics there.
0: Yeah. And then I did the exchange to London Business School. And when I was at LBS, fascinated by the science of change management, as I was there, I get another call from Cardinal George. And he says, you know, we have a new pope. It was then 2014. We have a new pope who is from Latin America. And at the press office of the Vatican, they're looking for a Latin American priest who speaks Spanish, English, and Italian, and has an advanced degree in theology and a degree in secular journalism. And he's like,
1: they're looking for a purple unicorn that doesn't exist out there in the world. And they found Manny Durantes. Yeah, yeah.
0: And I was only ordained at the time, you know, 4 years. And I'm like, absolutely not. I don't want to go. I had so many fears. And he's like, don't worry. And I remember I went back to Chicago, and I will never forget Cardinal George. I explained to him all the reasons why I shouldn't come. I had just been ordained, all the scandals and things that I didn't know, Vatican politics and, you know, all that stuff. And I just said, I had seen so many examples of priests who had not done things right. And what's going to keep me from not doing things right? So
1: you said yes. You said yes, and you did it.
0: And the cardinal said, at that moment, he's like, Manny, Chicago has prepared you. Go get them and make us proud. I'll never forget him.
1: Go get him, make us proud. That was a great marching orders to have.
0: So from there, I started consulting in 2016 after I finished the MBA, and then coming here to help.
1: And also then you went on to become a pastor in Chicago.
0: Yes.
1: Talk about the couple of communities that you served as a pastor there, just quickly, because I want to talk about this mission here also.
0: Sure. So I was in Chicago doing church turnarounds effectively, first in the South Side, Immaculate Conception, Brighton Park, and Back of the Arts, one of the most violent areas of the city, the poorest, and had an amazing experience there doing a church turnaround for 4 years. Then I went to the North Side, St. Mary of the Lake, where I was there for 5 years, and then got invited by Pope Francis in 2024 to come and be the executive director of this project, this new, I'm going to call it a startup at the Vatican, this innovative project here.
1: So we are going to talk about this startup. And as you've talked about all of your assignments, what I've noticed in you over all the years is no matter what you're asked to do, you try with a sense of obedience, a sense of love, just to throw yourself into it, give it all of your heart, all of your energy. And really, like you said, you want to bring the best practices that you've learned of turnaround management and create something good for God, for society, for the church, and for the world. You've had the opportunity to do it. You know, this is Father Manny Durantes. You are the director here of what's called Borgo Laudato Si.
0: Yes.
1: And you just gave our group an amazing tour of what is going on here. And I think for many of us who are on the tour, we can think this was the best kept secret so far of the church. What is happening here? What is this mission? How did it start? And what is the vision and mission of what's happening at Borgo Laudato Si'?
0: So very simply, Archbishop, it started with the document that Pope Francis wrote in 2015 called Laudato Si, that takes this vision from St. Francis of Assisi, where you guys were just at, where he wrote the Canticle of the Creatures, that praise may you be, Laudato Si mi Signore. You know, that it's part of our, it echoes, right? It echoes from our tradition when you go back.
1: It's pure faith, yeah. Expressed in adoration and worship and love of God.
0: It's the same Baruch Atah Adonai, you know, of our Hebrew brothers and

0: sisters, you know, that praising God for the, his creation, it's what you and I say at Mass, what every priest, you know, when we take the bread and the wine, blessed are you, Lord God of all creation, for through your goodness, we have this bread to offer. It's all interconnected. And so what Pope Francis thought was that the document had landed, it had been very theoretical, but not so much practical. So what he decided to do was basically to take all of this Vatican territory, 136 acres of
1: Vatican
0: territory.
1: Which is about the same size as the property in Rome, the Vatican City there in Rome.
0: Absolutely. It's a little bit bigger.
1: It's a little bit bigger here. Yeah. Who's counting?
0: Yeah, I am. There you go. So we got to figure out the infrastructure projects here. But it's 106 acres at Vatican City. This is 136 acres of Vatican territory. And what we're trying to do is simply, what if there was a place where we could practically see what the Church teaches on caring for creation interconnected to the development of human dignity, rooted in our Catholic faith and open to all.
1: And connect all that together in one space. And also, if I'm right, and then open to the public, no longer private. Talk a little bit about that.
0: This property has been closed off to the public for the last 400 years. It's been in the care of the Church since 1596. And now it is now being open to absolutely everybody. It's realigning a Church asset. Instead of just serving the one person, we still continue to serve the Holy Father. Pope Leo comes here during the summers and also once a week for his day off. But it's now open to everybody. It's the Church's acolienza, welcoming of everybody around the world and saying, you have dignity and we invite you to be part of this project.
1: And what I've noticed also is if you want to, you can come as a tourist and just see it. But there's also ways of going deeper and learning more about Laudato Si or the care of creation or human dignity or how it's all connected together in faith. Talk about some of those opportunities that exist here.
0: Absolutely. So I think it's really important just to highlight the fact that unlike what so many people think when they think of Laudato Si, that it's just about the environment, it's about the interconnection of caring for creation, interconnected to that human dignity piece and rooted in faith. And that's what we're trying to do here as a model. And the programs that we offer are for basically primary school kids and high school kids from Albano, a summer program for university students from all over the world. The new job training center for migrants and refugees and Italian citizens in vulnerability right here from the area, and a new basically executive education program for CEOs, CFOs, and CSOs, and all of these elements interconnected.
1: So as you're saying that the audience is large, you're casting a net to say everyone's welcome here, and it doesn't matter your age or where you're at in the world. There's something that you can learn about, participate in, and then go out and share it in the world in a model that seems to be pretty practical to want to really do something good in the world.
0: Absolutely. The other part with this model is that it's not just for the Vatican to have a nice fancy project on environmental sustainability and human dignity, but it's meant to be a model that could be replicated by our local diocese all over the world. So I'm really excited, Archbishop, to be able to finish this project, you know, as I told Pope Leo, and then go home and begin scaling. The scaling of this project is where the real impact is going to happen. Because as you know, young people need witness. I think many of our young generations are tired of words coming from the Church or other sectors. And this is a new evangelization project for the Church.
1: It's new evangelization that is so rooted in our tradition. This isn't just some fancy new moment in time where something weird is invented. This is absolutely grounded in who and what we are as a Church, and then bringing it alive in this way. If people would like to visit, if they'd like to know more about the mission, how can they do that? What's the best way of learning about Borgo Laudato Si?
0: The simplest way is by going to our website, laudatosi.va, for the Vatican. And honestly, there's so many things that we've done in the last year. They can just put our name, Borgo Laudato Si, in any of the search engines, and they can find what we're doing here. And they're more than welcome to engage with us.
1: Father Manny Durantes, you are doing an amazing job here, and I think the contribution that you're making here is going to have real impact on the world. It's the Church's faith into action in a particular way. Thank you for all the yeses you have made in your life and how you continue to say yes. Keep up your great work, and God bless you and Laudato, Borgo Laudato Si, now and forever. And as we thank Father Manny Durantes, we'll continue with our next guest, and just grateful for your generosity and your gracious

0: welcome to all of us.
1: Thank you, Archbishop.
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6: Disasters don't plan ahead. 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
0: Archbishop Hicks here, and we're back with All Good Things, this time with Liz Love. Liz, welcome to the show.
7: Thank you so much for having me.
0: I have enjoyed spending the last couple of days seeing you and just catching up with you. We're here in Italy, and I think you'd agree with me that some days here in Italy are hot. This is just hotter. This is hotter. This is blazing.
7: Oh, yes.
0: The amount of sweating I'm doing and the amount of clothes that I'm going through, it's just hot here. But regardless of the temperature, I'm so happy that you took some time to be with us and with the show. And for those of you who don't know who Liz Love is, I'd like to introduce you to her. I've known you for many years from now, have been so impressed not only with your work, but with who you are and how you live your faith. So, Liz, can you just, for our audience, tell us a little bit about yourself and who you are?
7: It's interesting. I'm so used to talking about people who died about 300 years ago that it's a funny challenge to talk about me. But one of the things that is dearest to me is all the times that we have walked through the beauty of this city together. I started in Boston, and my parents were very good about giving me a lot of history books and mythology books to read. And then one day they gave me an illustrated mythology book, and I realized how much pictures can tell stories, and that amazing activation of the mind and the image that helps you really penetrate even more deeply into the story. From there, I went to University of Chicago, and then from there to the University of Bologna, and fate, providence, fluke had it that the subject of my thesis was here in Rome. And working on my thesis, eventually, not unlike Queen Christina of Sweden, I realized I couldn't live another day if I didn't live it in Rome. And I have been in Italy for, I think, 40 years now. And as the Lord said to St. Ignatius, Ego vobis Romae propitius ero, I will be fortunate for you in Rome. Rome has been terribly fortunate for me.
0: And you've done such an amazing job of making Rome your home and then sharing it with others, which you have a real gift of doing. So the thing that I've seen in you all these years is that I'm the type of person, I love art. I love art. The beauty can transcend and lead us

0: to God and all those avenues to have an encounter with God, I embrace, I love. At the same time, Liz, I'm the type of person that I can look at a beautiful piece of religious art, and sometimes, oftentimes, I'm illiterate. I'm not exactly sure what I'm looking at. And then you have the ability to explain that in a way that I would never have seen it, and I will never see it in the same way again. So in many ways, you're leading like a dream job here, that you're living in Rome, you're surrounded by beautiful art, you love art, and you're able to explain it to others. Just tell us a little bit of how you spend your time in your career. How do you take art history, and do you do it with groups or books or lectures or everything, all the above?
1: So the way so I'll come clean about something. When I first came to Rome, the very first time, I hated it. And I was getting on the train and going back to Bologna.
0: You hated Rome, the city itself?
1: Get me back to Bologna. And so it took a while for Rome to grow on me. But what really moved me about Rome was learning that gradually peeling away the layers from the first impression to learning more, to learning the reasons why, to learn the depth of the history, and then eventually when I began to see the transcendence of salvation history that comes through in the city and the saints that we have, then that's when I was fully addicted to the city. But the fact is, for me, what I do is just try to remember the person who was on the train going back to Bologna, so put off by the city, and try to help people make that leap so they don't have to go through that. When I was studying art history, I was raised Catholic, but I was completely uninterested in anything faith-oriented in the art. And it was gradually in studying, particularly Michelangelo, it was Michelangelo that did it, and peeling away these layers. And I would be answering questions as an art historian. And yeah, I could answer the brushstrokes and the dates. But always in the back of my mind, there was, and why? Why are we looking? Why does it matter? And I would formulate questions in my mind that perhaps people could ask me that I would not be able to answer. And I don't really like it when people ask me questions I can't answer. So I would study some more.
0: You'd go deeper and learn
1: more. And so I started taking these theology classes. And I began to realize that if I took off the lens of just art history, or I added to my lens of art history a lens of faith, there was no question about the Sistine Chapel that I cannot give a plausible answer to. And that vision of truth, then making the realization that obviously Michelangelo believes this. Michelangelo is basically my best friend. If my best friend believes it, then why wouldn't I? And so ever since that moment, that feeling of completeness, when you look at a work of art and you can see the faith and the truth behind it, and then at the end of the day, being able to share that with people, making people, even people who are completely irreligious, as I once was, to be able to see them at least look at religion with a slightly different eye. You go home and you think, I helped. I did my little part. I'm able to, in some little way, thank the Lord for all the amazing things he's given to me.
0: We are all invited to evangelize in different ways. And I love how the Lord is using you through art, through what you've learned, to be a true evangelizer and connect it to the faith, and helping so many of us go deeper in that with our love for the Lord and for his church, and how this is the real path to salvation too. It's really inspiring what you do, and just keep up that great and wonderful work. If people would like to learn a little bit more about you, about how you give a tour, or where you might be lecturing, or some of the books that you've written, can you share with us just how they can do that?
1: So I have a website, elizabeth-love.com. And as I realized I didn't answer before, yes, I write books, I lecture, I do tours, I teach. And so I try to keep the constellation of my crazy art history life somewhat up to date on that website.
0: You are a real gift. You are a gift to the church and to everyone who has an encounter with you. And just thank you. Thank you for your witness, and thank you for connecting how smart you are about art, with theology, with faith, and helping us to go deeper in that relationship and that encounter with Jesus. Thank you, Liz.
1: It is you who is the gift, Archbishop. Thank you.

0: you. Oh,
1: thank you. And with that, we say peace and all good things forever and ever. Amen. Here from Italy, it has been an absolute joy. God bless.
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Well, welcome everybody to Real Food in the beautiful property of La Selva on a beautiful, beautiful day. And we're going to do something that kind of connects to the garden. A lot of us have gardens, right? In the backyard, at the rectory. I have a great garden at my rectory. And, you know, we grow all kinds of stuff. And then what happens is, like, the harvest comes and you have, like, way more than you want. So people are always dropping off at the rectory zucchini and eggplant. And, like, you just don't know what to do with it after a while, right? How much can you use it for? So I'm going to make a pasta dish. This is called spaghetti alla Narano, and it's a dish that comes from Campania. It was created, like, in a restaurant in the 50s in Campania, and it's become a popular dish. I had it in the city. It's not of the big famous ones, Amatriciana, you know, all of the hot ones, but this is a great dish. It's a tasty dish. It's a great way to use your zucchini. And I had it, like I said, at a restaurant in the city, and all of a sudden, I was like, I want to do this for you. I want to cook it on real food. So that's what we're going to do. I have some Giuseppe Coco spaghetti, because this is, it's best with spaghetti. So I'm just going to get that in the water now. We're going to put a pound in. We'll get that going. You don't have to go crazy, and don't break the spaghetti when you do that. Just let it go. It'll be all right. So we'll get that done. I'll put that down there. It'll come down, and then once it comes down, we're just going to let it cook off. So again, like the gardening thing, I just go back to that, like, gardens are a lot of fun, right? I mean, I love the idea of watching things grow and getting them in, you know, you get in your backyard and the fun of watching the tomato seeds. I plant maybe 100 plants on the windowsills of CFN. And then all of a sudden, all of these little tomato seeds, whoop, they all grow. And now they're all planted in different people's homes and around. And boy, oh boy, they're all doing great. It's a beautiful thing. The same thing with the zucchini. You pass those down. You get a couple of good zucchinis. These zucchinis we have here are great. These are great Italian zucchinis. Hardly any seeds in them, which means no agita. The seeds are where you get the agita. So this is a great dish for that. So I'm just getting this going here. Let me get this spaghetti going. Make sure we got that cooking. There we go. Okay. So we got to give this a little time. 8 minutes. In the 8 minutes that's going, this will be going. So we're going to start with zucchini. How do you know a good zucchini? By feel. Should smell fresh. And the best thing with zucchini, we're going to use the skin on this. So we're not going to have to trim it or anything like that. Paper thin slices. That's the idea. Very thin. Now, you know, there's ways to cut zucchini and there's ways to cut zucchini. Could you use a mandolin for this? You sure could, right? But I don't think you need a mandolin necessarily. We did some before you got here, so I got a bunch of it done already so that we can kind of come up to speed quickly. I'm going to get some oil in here. We're using great olive oil. Now, if you don't want to use a heavy olive oil, you could use sunflower oil. You could use a couple of different oils for this. So I'm going to get this and put this a little bit lower. Let it cool down. Now, the idea is this. Here's how we're doing this. We're just going to flour it lightly. Now, you say to yourself, I've seen pasta Narano recipes, if you look it up online, where they're not using flour. One of the famous ones I like is Stanley Tucci's. It's a great one, but he doesn't use

flour. I use flour. 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It locks in some of the water, because most of these things we're talking about, these veggies we're talking about, are mostly water. So if you don't lock it in, these become like little tasteless nothings. So I'm going to just leave them just like they are, and I'm just going to flour up a whole bunch. It takes a few seconds to do this, but it's well worth it. Could the kids do this around the house with you? Sure. They bring them inside. Hey, Mom, look at the size of this zucchini we have today. You know, that kind of stuff. You want to be downwind of this on a nice outside day because all of this flour, holy cow, wrecks a black suit, right? You kind of go like this. Now, there's yellow zucchini. There's all different kinds of zucchini. I personally like the good old-fashioned green Italian zucchini. This is kind of the best way to do this. So you want to do these in batches. So it's just a little flour, and I'm not going crazy here. Like, you don't have to season this now, because we're going to put this is going to become like a really nice sauce. So the idea here is we're just going to, like, again, get a bunch ready. Again, growing this garden when I was a kid, boy, was that fun with my family, you know? Sometimes I'd be out there crying because my father would make me do the weeding, and I literally would be crying as a little boy weeding the garden. I remember doing that. But now it's just a lot more fun for me. I love being outside and enjoying this. I come home from doing a day of TV work. I'm watering the garden, taking a look at everything growing. It's a lot of fun. So that's it. That's my first batch. So I'm just going to put one pat of butter in there, because this way it kind of becomes browned really quickly. The butter, it's already hot, so it's going to go fast. Let me just swish it around a little bit here. That's good. Pasta, while I got the thing in my hand, is doing great. Good. And here we go. We just drop. The flour kind of hangs on there, but like I said, they'll be in the end, you're going to be glad, because it's a little bit sweeter and a little more flavor. You know, these things like zucchini, I'm just being honest with you, not a lot of flavor, right? A little bit of flavor, but not a lot. But they kind of take on the flavor of whatever you're doing. So that's kind of why I think it's important to flour it so it keeps a little fluid in it. A little bit of the zucchini, you know, juice, if you will, is in there. Zucchini will go all summer long. They'll go right till the fall. So if you keep cutting them, you know, you could get away with zucchini right up until the fall. It's incredible. So I'm just kind of stuffing them in there. Now it's plenty. There we go. So while that's cooking, I'll do batch number two. I've got these two guys here. Get them in. Now I can bring it up a little bit because they're a little chilly. Like two batches, maybe for a pound, I think. We'll see. And this is also nice vegetarian. Sometimes I meet some of you on the road, they say, Monsignor, what about a gluten-free recipe? Well, leave the flour out, get some nice gluten-free pasta, and you're in business, right? Something great about that. All right, so we got this. They're starting to cook a little bit, brown up. I don't want to get too hot. Eggplant's another one like that, too. We're going to do another eggplant recipe in the second part of the show today. Eggplant's interesting, too, right? Like, you know, we have it like eggplant parmesan, and it's loaded up with cheese and sauce and all kinds of stuff, breadcrumbs. So, like, you hardly even can taste the eggplant, right? That's why I'm not a giant eggplant eater for that reason. I'd rather have a piece of chicken. At least you can taste the chicken. So we're going to do a recipe, though, that you'll like. You'll be able to use this at home, too. Kind of healthy today. I don't know. I'm in a healthy mood. Don't worry, that'll change. Okay, here we go. I think I just about got the second batch here too, so we're not gonna really need more than this. Zucchini, when they cook, I mean, we have them in a restaurant, we have fried zucchini, right? And they're just basically fried things. You know, you could eat fried things all day long, right? But this has kind of got a specific flavor to it, so that's what I like about it. The Italians always have a way of like taking their gardens and utilizing it for all kinds of stuff, right? This place I ate at was in the Village in New York, in Manhattan. And it was a very simple little restaurant, but the people were from Campania, so they know this place. I think it was called Maria Grazia, the restaurant where they developed this. And again, why these things, they have to get developed somewhere, right? They didn't come from, you know, God alone. They're inspired by these chefs that God kind of gave this gift to. Well, there we go. Okay. I think I did that batch. That's it. We're good. So let me just take a look here. We're going to flip some. They should be just starting to brown a little bit. This is not going to... I think I better try these. Yeah, they're starting to brown. You can see them get some nice color. And what happens is, you know, they'll, like I said, they will be sealed in. These are probably pretty good to eat on their own. You know, you probably have seen bags of these, like zucchini chips. You can see they get a little bit smaller.

And that's the great sign that the fluid is coming out, a little liquid's coming out. But then it also leaves like a little bit of a pasta sauce here for us too. Okay, so that batch is just about halfway. Let me get the other ones done. Now I'll get these in there while those guys are finishing off. Pretty quick, right? This beautiful La Selva, I mean, they have gardens all over the place here. They're growing all kinds of things. There must be cameras out here, so I can't go over there and take anything. We'll see. They're growing great basil. And these seeds, like what happens is there's a greenhouse here. So they keep those seeds, boy, and those seeds just germinate every year and they get better and better. These heirloom tomatoes and heirloom seeds. I get some seeds from some of my Italian ladies. Boy, they're just terrific. Absolutely awesome. Okay. That's it. We got that. So while that finishes off, I'm just going to check the pasta. Yeah, we're doing good here. This is just about. Meanwhile, these guys are just about there. You see them tanning up, which is exactly what we want. And then I'm going to start to develop a little sauce in here too. So you could take some of this oil out if you wanted and then develop the sauce, you know, from what you cooked in here, which is, I'm going to try to do that. We'll see how we do. But it's really good ingredients either way, right? So at the end of this, I'm just going to flip these guys. What we want to really do is we want to put a little bit of salt in here because that's kind of going to flavor up and bring out the best of these zucchini. There we go. It's great. All right, so let me clean up a little bit here because we're just about ready. I'm going to build a little sauce here, get this ready so I can show you the finished product. Get this out for now. Finish these up. Okay. So you can see that's just about cooked. I'm going to add a little bit of red pepper here as we build the sauce. That's nice. A little bit of salt, because I said we only got one chance to salt this, and now is the moment. And then I'm going to put a little bit more butter, because we'll build that sauce with that. So while that little three pats of butter are in there, melting in, becoming a sauce, I'm also going to get some basil. I always grow a lot of basil. This, I've been growing this one a while. It's a beautiful plant, man. Full of great leaves. It's so ready to be picked. It's perfect, and smells so good. Oh my gosh, it's terrific. So I'm just going to, that's it, nothing fancy. This is sort of like a Tuscan dish, a rough dish, right? Those of you who know the code, this is not Tuscan because I don't know where I am. If I say Tuscan, sometimes I'm lost, but I'm not. I know what I'm doing today. All right, so we got this going. Great. Now, pasta comes in and we get this thing going. Pasta's just about, I can feel it, it's just about ready. I got a little pasta water in here, which is great. My usual tongue nightmare. These are pretty good. These tongs, I would recommend you getting these. They have like little forks on them, you know, here at the ends. They're pretty good and they're not expensive. They're certainly worth having. Put a little water in here just to build that sauce up. Pasta water is great for building the sauce. So now you think about it, it's pretty easy ingredients, right? Olive oil, a little salt, a little red pepper. And now we got this pasta going to town in here. Nerano, look it up. Give it a Google. You'll be shocked at how delicious this is. The funny thing was, I was thinking this to myself just before. I'll share it with you. When I was at the restaurant having this, it's like $35 for a plate of this. You know, it was like 35 something. I mean, people were taking me out, and I was very grateful, of course, and I never would say a word. But when you think about it, it's a lot of money for like what we used to call gugutz and macaroni, right? Not really a big deal. So funny. So yeah, that formed a nice sauce. There's a really nice sauce in there. Good. Okay, so let me make a plate of it up. Brooklyn Clay, our friends at Brooklyn Clay. Remember, you remember them from other seasons? They have made a beautiful, look at this, beautiful blue plates. Blue plate special today. We're making with this pasta. So let me get a little of this, twist it around. There we go. I want to get some zucchini in there. And that's exactly how they served it in the restaurant. I mean, it wasn't a ton of pasta, but it was so tasty. It was really great. And here it is. The only thing I'm going to do. Now, there's another cheese involved with this. In Italy, it's almost like a provolone-style cheese they put on this. It's a sharper cheese, right? So that's the idea.

0: sharper. So I'm going to use a pecorino on here because it's a little bit sharper. So you can see how delicious that looks, right? I'm going to give it a little tiny bit of olive oil. You know me, raw olive oil in the end. Oh, yeah, that looks good. And then a little bit of this nice cheese here. My grater's right over here. This is pecorino. So just a little bit. And there it is. I mean, don't throw away those zucchini. They're delicious. They're great. They're wonderful. And you can make this beautiful dish for you and your family. Terrific, right? Pasta alla Nerano. So stick around. We'll be back with another one. This time we're taking care of the poor extra eggplants that are all over the house. We got them covered right after this.
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2: The best isn't always the most expensive. That's why smart people look for the lily on the label.

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2: Welcome back, everybody. So here's an interesting thing. You know, when I go to a restaurant, I have to confess this sometimes. I'm a little annoying to the owner because they want to feed me. And I always am very grateful to everybody who has me as their guest in their restaurant. I'm always honored to be there with you. Here's the story. So many times I order Milanese. I'll have veal Milanese. I'll have chicken Milanese, which is basically a cutlet fried. And that's the story because I love the taste of meat and I love the way it's prepared and I love the hotness of it. So anyway, they want to make me something very involved. And I'm like, I'll have chicken Milanese. Oh, no, not that, Monsignor. That's boring. So anyway, I don't find this boring. I find this delicious. So you can actually do this with eggplant. So here we have these beautiful eggplants from the garden. Now, you see how these things grow. I mean, my gosh, right? This one's from the store because it's got the tag on it. Oh, whatever. But anyway, what you would do with this is you're gonna cut this off. So I don't have a peeler here. But if you did, you could even do it without a peeler. It's not that impossible. If you just do this. Just pretty good knife skills, right? My knife skills are like maybe a B. Some of you write back and say, I don't know how you haven't cut off a finger yet, Monsignor. But I'm not too bad. Okay? So there, that's kind of basically trimmed up. Take that off like that. I'll get rid of these on the garbage pail right over here. We have. Okay, there we go. So then what happens is you're going to, sometimes people say, oh, we soak these, they're not so bitter, blah, blah, blah. Okay, anything you want to do to make it your own. But I kind of like, this is going to be an eggplant Milanese. That's the idea. It's simple. It's not all gopped up. So what I don't love about eggplant Parmesan, some of you, this is your favorite thing, I know, and I don't say this to insult you. It's sauce, it's olive oil, it's cheese, it's mozzarella, sometimes it's ricotta too, it's basil. It's a lot of flavors and you kind of mix everything up. This is like one flavor and it's just perfect in that regard. It's just one flavor. So what I'm going to do is I'm going to kind of make steaks out of this and I'll show you how we're going to do it. So I like them kind of thick because this is going to be the main course. So it's sort of like a vegetarian main course, a nice Lenten Friday main course with a nice salad and a glass of wine. And I will show you both. Look at that. That's not bad. Okay, so these are my steaks. I'm going to use these as the steaks. Now, there are seeds in here. You could, in theory, if you wanted to soak this, get some of that out. I'm not all that concerned about the seeds because when we flavor this and cook it, we're going to be okay, I think. So we're going to, bread this in a traditional way, pretty much. A couple little hints on that. Let me get this oil hot while we're doing this. First of all, breadcrumbs, seasoned breadcrumbs. So we've all grown up, no offense to anybody at the company, with 4C seasoned Italian breadcrumbs, right? So we kind of go with like what they determine seasoned breadcrumbs will be, right? But I say to you today, make it your own, breadcrumbs are breadcrumbs. So we have some toasted breadcrumbs and I just kind of use a few things to make them my own. I'll show you what I have here. So, I mean, there's a couple of great places where you can buy the different mixes and blends of Italian seasoning. So this place is called Spice House. They're not a sponsor of our show. If you'd like to be, give me a call. I mean, I like this one a lot. This is called Little Italy.

It's an herb blend. It's oregano, basil, garlic, lemon, thyme, marjoram, and savory. I like this. This is a nice one. I like that with meatballs. Now, here's another one. Cacio e pepe. I like this too. Italian blend. This is like the cheese and black and pink, black pepper and pink pepper. Has a great flavor. And this makes my mouth water just smelling it.

And of onion powder. Onion powder does something to me. I'm not really sure. I feel funny with onion powder, like I've taken nerve gas or something. And I'm not a big garlic guy. You guys know that. So what I do is I take like homegrown oregano that I grow in the backyard. Yeah, and rosemary, which is right here. This will get dried out as time goes on. A little bit of basil, and it works great. It just works great. So I'm going to use this today. I'm using my own kind. So now the other thing you do with this stuff, so if you had some like regular breadcrumbs, right, just in your palm, release the oils and drop it right in and mix it into the breadcrumb. You can't go wrong with that. Now, you also know me. Those of you who've been watching our show for a while, you know, I'm one of those guys both ends, right? I don't like having to make decisions. So I'm going to put a little bit of the Little Italy in there too, because there's a little bit of lemon in there, and we're going to use lemon later on, so this will be a nice match. So let me just get that in there, and we'll mix that in. Beautiful. Okay, so now on to the basic frying. This is like frying 101, not hard to do. Nice big steaks, right? So into the flour, number one. That's just to kind of seal it up, just like we did with the zucchini. Get a little bit of seal on there so we keep some kind of flavor in. Again, like I think, and I know some of you are not going to like this, eggplant, not a tremendous amount of flavor, right? So we're going to kind of add flavor to this as time goes on. Could you use a big flat plate? Sure, if you wanted, but this is fine. It does the same story. So we egg it. Make sure it gets egg everywhere. It's okay. And this doesn't have to be a big rush job, right? This, you can do these and these stick around. Keep them on the stove with a towel over them. They're great. Into this. Same thing here. I'm going to make one serving, which I think would be like two steaks. What do you think? Maybe I'll make two or three. We'll see. Okay, let that sit for a minute. Okay, so here's what you do. Very gently. And it is important to be able to make sure you get the breading on all sides, because that's kind of what seals in flavor and everything else. So I push it in a little bit. Now, I'll tell you the truth. The breadcrumbs are one thing, but the seasonings, these Italian seasonings, oh boy, that changes everything. Well, there we go. I'm going to put that into this nice hot oil. And they're going to go pretty fast. Now, what happens to them as they go is they kind of get a little bit softer. Just delicious. Just delicious. Okay, there we go. Okay, so they're there. Maybe one more, huh? One more for me to eat during the commercial break. Flour kind of everywhere, because that's a big help. They will be leaking like fluid because they are full of water. All of these veggies, lots and lots of water in them, right? These are not dried up. Okay. And here we go, a little more. They use a lot of breadcrumbs, these guys, because a lot of surface area. There we go. Okay, these look great. What is it about when you go into a house and there's frying going on and you just go out of your mind, right? I just love that. Oh. Okay, there it is. No splash, no nothing. Okay. Now I got this all over my hands, so we'll just do this. We'll be fine. So what I'm going to do is I'm going to make this with a little salad. I think a salad is a nice thing to make with this. Not too hard and pretty easy. So let me just clean up the mess a little bit. Where do I put it? I'll put it over here. I'm going to switch it out. So here we go. I'm going to take my finished plate over here. And this is all the stuff we use for the eggplant. The eggplant will start going. And I don't want to overly fast cook them because I want them to get nice and soft. So taking their time is okay. And just smell them. They're smelling really, really good. Let's see what I'm doing here. Oh, yeah, these look great. Wow. Just perfect. Mmm. Lovely. Okay, I'll bring it down a little bit so they can cook a little bit more. Now, I got a little more space here to work on this salad. So I'm going to make like a little bit of a dressing for these too, for the Milanese. And it'll work on the salad too, so that's a great thing. So I need my lemon. I have a little bit of garlic I minced up before you got here. Now, I'm also going to put some of the zest in here, which is good too. So I have a little, this is my grater, but if you go light, it works fine. Do you have a zester at home? I'm not a big gadget guy, you know? I don't have a lot of gadgets. That was a seed. That's good. And I'll show you how you can use these things around the house. Like a lot of stuff you have, you can use for multiple things. I'm going to show you how this is also a lemon squeezer. Okay, we got that nice zest. Now look at this side. You just turn it over. Give this a squeeze. This catches the seeds. And that's it. You don't have to worry about making a mess. That's that.
Same thing

here. So you have the juice of a lemon, a little bit of the zest. Now I do want to mimic a little bit of the flavor, right, that I had in there. So let me lower this down. I can smell these are getting ready. So I have this. I'm going to put a little bit of black pepper in here. I'm going to put a little bit of salt in here. I'm going to put some olive oil in here. That's the best part of the whole darn thing, of course. Good. And now I'm going to put some cheese too, but we're going to wait 1 second. I'll get this going. Now, the longer this sits, of course, the better it is, right? So, you know, we let it sit for a while. Let me get this cleaned up. I'm back to the cheese grater. Same story again. Making some cheese. And this will make it a little bit thick too. Beautiful. Okay. So the trick here is to kind of lay this out. Oh yeah, this is... Get this going in your restaurant. I'm coming next week. This is great. Looks terrific. Okay. That's ready to go. Here comes our dinner plate. Brooklyn clay once again. Look at this beautiful stuff that they make there, right? Absolutely terrific. So it's really going to be like a rough salad. I have some fresh arugula here we just picked. So I got some fresh salad stuff right here. Let me get this going. Dress her up a little bit. Okay, we got that. These lovely grape tomatoes. I love grape tomatoes. You know, you grow these outside. The gift that just keeps on giving. Man. So again, in a restaurant, you can see how this might disappoint the owner, because he's thinking to himself, oh, I have Miss Monsignor Vaughn here, the big foodie. But this is what I like to eat for dinner. I love like a really simple, simple meal. I might just get a little slice of onion here. Not a giant onion guy, but fresh onion's okay. Yeah, a little bit, a little chop chop. Okay. There we go. Now I'll get my beautiful steaks. I'm good with this. Now you could let these go in a, if you wanted, like on a piece of paper towel. I don't feel the need. I think they're good the way they are. Get this going here. So like, again, you would look at this, you'd say, we're never going to eat this for dinner. No, this is a beautiful dinner. This is a dinner that's unlike any dinner you probably had because it doesn't involve meat. Look how delicious this is, right? I'm going to put a little bit on this. It's all emulsified now. It's terrific. So here we go on here. I'm sorry you can't see me pouring it. Okay, and there we go. A little bit of this on the salad. Mix it up. Tiny little drop of pepper here on the salad too. And there you have it. I mean, those are the beautiful gift of eggplant would often go to waste, but an absolutely delicious way to eat these where nothing goes to waste, Milanese style. You're going to taste it. It's going to actually taste like something with a beautiful arugula salad on the side. Can't go wrong. We'll be right back with more right after.

0: good.
1: It may be habit for me.
2: Lunch, dinner, anytime. And Tony Ravioli of North Massapequa. And always
3: fresh. You know, the gardens in our backyard are all about seeing growth, understanding how God works in nature. And I learned about that as a little boy, and I continue that great tradition to this very moment. Taking the seeds, growing the seedlings, growing the fruit, the tomatoes, and then jarring the tomatoes and enjoying them with friends later on. It's the whole kind of continuum. What a great gift that is. Hope you use these recipes. It's all about good, healthy food and using it in ways that we're kind of keeping tradition and allowing them to continue to kind of affect our lives long after they've been in the garden. Join me with a little prayer as we take leave today, okay? Let us pray. Hail Mary, full of grace, the Lord is with thee. Blessed art thou among women, and blessed is the fruit of thy womb, Jesus. Holy Mary, Mother of God, pray for us sinners, now and at the hour of our death. Amen. God bless you, and God bless your families as well. Hey, if you want to get these recipes, go to cfntv.org. 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God bless you. Glad you were with us. 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

0: Signs of Catholic history in New Orleans are around every corner. The way places are named and images arranged. The culture and customs with roots grounded in faith. While time may have altered the traditions through the centuries, this hand-in-hand history lives on. Those who founded this great city were no Mayflower pilgrims. The settlers of the new capital of Louisiana were French and Spanish and Catholic, all ruled by church and crown.
1: We live in Orleans Parish, not Orleans County. Our neighbors are St. Bernard, St. Charles. We walk down St. Peter Street. The names, the events, the places of the city, just, they reflect our long, long Catholic heritage that goes back to the very beginning.
2: Even before Bienville came, there were missionary priests, both Franciscans and Jesuits, who had come to evangelize here even before the city was founded 300 years ago. So the Catholic Church was here before there was a New Orleans.

0: When Bienville found his way to this sharp bend in the Mississippi River, the echoes of an abandoned Native American village still lingered. He knew it would be a good spot. It was far enough from the Gulf for protection, and yet close enough for travel and commerce, perfect for the capital of Louisiana. Of course, a missionary came with the French explorer and his crew. A missionary always came alongside.
1: Now, the missionaries traveled with any of the explorers or any of the people that were settling in the colonists. You always had missionaries that were with them to bring the faith to the people.
2: They encouraged that influence in the building up of the city. The French settlements, all of them, were very clear about promoting Catholicism. And that was just part and parcel of everything that they were about.
3: When Bienville was here, the king reminded him that the colony was founded to establish religion, because in those days, every administrator, whether he was a soldier, a government official, or a priest, was to propagate the gospel. And every priest was to help found the colony.
0: And so, as the civil engineers he brought with him figured out exactly where they wanted to settle, Bienville chose to put the church right in the middle of things.
4: On that spot, the Catholic Church was designated as the sacred spot 300 years ago. So it's very significant to us. The location on which the cathedral is built goes back to the day that New Orleans was founded.
0: They built a small place for worship, but it wasn't much, and it was no match for the weather. A hurricane came through in 1722, destroying the little church, along with most of the other structures in town. Replacing it would take a while. So for the next 6 years, the church was wherever they could find to meet, from a storeroom to a barroom. A priest passed.

0: Through rope, there wasn't much to see.
1: I have at last arrived in this fair city called La Nouvelle Orléans. About 100 huts placed here and there, a large store of wood, one or three houses and a half of a miserable store comprise the town. The humblest village in France can boast better homes.
2: But you have to remember, the population is not very large. It's just a few people that have come to begin the city of New Orleans. I mean, the city itself only goes to Dauphine Street, and then there's a moat that goes around the city.
0: They needed the moat to help keep out threats, man and beast.
2: An area that's surrounded by swamp, that's surrounded by animal life, that's surrounded by bears, wolves. In fact, they have to, at one point, protect and put a fence around the St. Peter's Cemetery because they do have animals that are digging up bodies.
0: The cemetery, while inside the perimeter moat, was in the back of town area. Although they didn't need a moat in the front of town along the river, they did need something to at least try to keep the Mississippi out of the city. They built a small levee, very small, about 3 feet high. While protecting themselves, the new settlers planned to expand and imagined streets beyond their temporary borders.
3: And we know from accounts by early French engineers that they were very, very frustrated with the young citizens of New Orleans because they just wanted to build their houses wherever they wanted. Well, the French engineers were all basically from a military environment and they wanted straight streets, a perfect grid.
0: By 1727, the first permanent church stood in the center of those grids. This was a strong church and would stand in the middle of the growing colony for the next 60 years. People would gather here for baptisms, marriages, funerals, even burials beneath the church.
2: You could have been buried in the church or you would have been buried just outside of the church or in that first cemetery. The records that did survive give us a list from in the beginnings all the way to now to a little over 100 people that are buried in church.
0: The same year the church was built, a small group of Ursuline nuns sailed from France. A grueling 5-month voyage across the ocean, followed by an exhausting 9-day pirogue trip up the Mississippi River. They'd been asked to come to this wild new world to work in the hospital. But what they really wanted to do was to educate girls.
4: When they arrived, they were absolutely shocked that some of the young girls had never heard the name God. Ever. That was the kind of challenge that they faced when they arrived.
0: They'd been promised a convent would be waiting for them, but they would have to do the waiting. It was 7 years before they had a place of their own. Still, they got to work right away in temporary quarters.
5: And so we have, in many ways, in the city of New Orleans, the beginnings of the Catholic school system. It was the first Catholic school into what is now the United States. And also, it's in some ways, it's the first Catholic charities in our country because they opened a center, an orphanage, and other services for the poor.
6: Girls were not traditionally educated because they were not seen as important or vital to the success of the community. People of color, Native Americans, slaves, those were not typically the populations that you see educated. So the fact that our religious brothers and sisters and priests saw the importance of educating those populations as well is invaluable.
0: By 1731, the Ursulines were caring for 49 orphans. The French government allowed them 8 cents a day for their care. The sisters were working to shape lives and a community, and they were asking France for a little help.
2: The people that France is sending over to inhabit the country is not the top echelon of educated, well-behaved people. They're emptying their jail cells. We picked you up off the street. You're an orphan. Here you go too. We got to populate the area. Let's just send the dregs of French society. At some point with the Ursulines, they start saying, you know, we need people that are of nice repute to be able to come in, and we need women that, you know, can of marrying age. We need young women that can pass education down and faith down.
0: Jesuit priests were busy with their own

0: own work in the area, concentrating on evangelizing Native Americans. They were funding their efforts by working plantation land just outside the city, growing cotton, indigo, and sugarcane. Centuries later, that land would become the New Orleans Central Business District. To get the work done, many in this French colony, including the religious and eventually free people of color, used slave labor.
1: There were priests that owned plantations and slaves. There were religious communities that had slaves. There were free people of color. They too had slaves.
0: A set of laws sent from France governed the treatment of the enslaved, the Code Noir, the Black Code.
2: The whole Code Noir gives you everything that has to happen for those that are enslaved. They all have to be baptized. They all have to be freed from work on Sunday. They have to be buried in sacred, consecrated ground if they're Christian. And so there's a whole set of laws that are happening, not only for the colonists, but also for the people of color that go along, that it's demanded that you have to be Catholic.
1: Also influenced the rules and teachings of the church. So marriages were honored, different things. People were protected in some ways in, by the laws, in a way. Many of the slaves were, their families stayed together, whereas other places they were sold and separated all over the place.
0: While far from their home country, the people of this growing city clung to their French culture. Familiar music from home could be heard even in the church and the Ursuline school and convent. Popular music, often given sacred text.
3: We know the music that the Ursuline nuns had to instruct their young students included all of the major French and Italian composers of the day.
0: A hand-copied collection of the Ursulines' music, dated 1736, survived through the centuries.
3: We know that music was considered to be as important as reading, writing, and arithmetic. It was considered to be one of the four essential ingredients of a proper education. And that's an underlying theme for how all of the 18th century.
0: In 1752, the Ursuline sisters were able to move into a new sturdy convent, a two-story structure with lots of windows and doors positioned to take advantage of any breezes. The convent today stands as the oldest building in the Mississippi Valley. The Jesuits were about to move as well, but not of their own volition. A complex combination of politics, the new free-thinking age of enlightenment in France, and economic jealousy led to their ouster. Stripped of their property and religious position, they were recalled to France, and soon the Pope ordered the suppression of the entire Society of Jesus. Change was on the horizon for everyone in the French colony. In the 1760s, thousands of miles away, political intrigue and maneuvering would reach across the ocean to the French colony. In a secret treaty, France gave its Louisiana colony to Spain. The flag and the government of New Orleans would soon change. Feeling abandoned by their home country, the 300 or so French colonists in New Orleans were not happy or welcoming to their new Spanish leaders. In fact, some of the more influential residents openly rebelled and encouraged an uprising. Eventually, the new Spanish governor and his pregnant wife were forced to leave. Spain responded with a second governor, Marshal Alejandro O'Reilly, and a few thousand troops. O'Reilly put the instigators on trial and stood them before a firing squad in the Place d'Armes, the parade ground right in front of the cathedral. It ended the resistance, but not the reluctance. The people kept speaking French, the new government leaders spoke Spanish, and when priests from Spain arrived, the church records switched to Spanish as well.
2: So now you've got French and Spanish going on, and they're trying to live side by side, even though they've, the French aren't really happy that they're being controlled by Spain.
0: Some of the new religious leaders were not happy either with what they saw as a more relaxed religious atmosphere.
4: The first Spanish Capuchins arrived in 1772, and they were absolutely horrified at the customs, the traditions that had developed here. They considered them lax.
0: Things like putting milk in coffee, priests using nice dishes and actual silverware. The Spanish Capuchins saw this as a flagrant violation of their poverty vow. The Spanish influence was felt in rule and religion. Now a part of the Diocese of Havana, Cuba, and ruled by Spain, new laws governed behavior and morals. Laws against infidelity and blasphemy. Speaking against the Lord of the Blessed Virgin Mary brought harsh and public punishment. Enslaving Native Americans became illegal, and other slaves were given the right to purchase their own freedom. Catholicism was the only permissible religion. It was the Spanish who put the brakes on carriage rides to Good Friday Mass. It was their custom to walk to church because Jesus had walked to Calvary. So Spanish soldiers were on hand to make sure the French would also walk that day. And because he had seen it happen in other churches, Marshall O'Reilly made a rule that no one could bring their dogs to church. When Father Antonio Sedella arrived from Spain, he brought a complicated mix of religious fervor and rebellion, exasperation and charm, defiance and humility.
4: Probably the most colorful clergy person that's ever been here. Probably the most controversial. And probably one of the most pastoral.
0: He consistently aggravated his superiors, but ingratiated himself with the people. They loved him and called him by the French version of his name and title, Père Antoine. He was in charge of the church on a day that changed the face of the growing city of New Orleans. On Good Friday in 1788, a candle set a lace curtain on fire in the private chapel of the military treasurer, about a block away from the church. It quickly grew out of control. History blames Père Antoine for refusing to ring the church bells to alert the people.
2: We know during Lent, there is always time when bells do not ring. There is no music in church during Lent. They use what they call clackers, so they are wooden pieces that make a clacking noise. So you know the hours of the day, you know the time that you need to be saying your daily prayers. So when you're in church, they do the same thing. It's this clacker that they use.
0: So the bells remained silent that day. The only sound people could hear was the roar of the flames. At first, Père Antoine was trying to save the sacramental records.
4: He initially took some of the books and put them in the house of one of the government officials. And then as the fire spread, he took the ones that were left and threw them out into Jackson Square. And the ones we have are the ones that were in Jackson Square because the house burned down.
2: As the wind was coming up and sweeping the city, and as you lost all these buildings, Père Antoine got word that the fire was moving towards the old Ursuline convent, and he ran then to help the Ursulines. So as he arrives here, what's happening on the campus at Ursuline is they've begun to dump buckets of water on the structure and trying desperately to save the building. They put the small sweetheart statue in the window, and the winds change. And this structure, the old Ursuline convent, it's one of the few structures that does not burn.
0: Most of the rest of the city did burn. Within 5 hours, 80% of it was gone, nearly 900 structures. Père Antoine wrote just a brief note mentioning the all-consuming fire in the margins of a surviving sacramental record book. Homes, businesses, government buildings, and the only church were in ashes. The city and the people needed help rebuilding, and the wealthy philanthropist Don Andres Almonaster showed his generosity. He gave money to rebuild the church, the town hall known as the Cabildo, the Presbyter, Charity Hospital, and a chapel for the Ursulines. He did get a few things in return. Among them, a burial spot was reserved for him in the church. And, at his request, the bells would ring every Saturday, forever, to remind people to pray for him. The bells still ring on Saturday. To help the people who had lost their homes, the government

0: Torment cleared some space in the garden behind the church.
1: We know that the Spaniards in that time divided the garden up and rented lots out to people so they could build little huts there to live, sort of like 18th century FEMA trailers.
0: As they rebuilt, they soon realized they had to do something about the cemetery. An unpleasant nickname, the City of the Wet Grave, had obvious origins. In-ground burial in soggy, flooded earth was not working. Water would fill up the ground and the graves. Fear of disease and contagion led to a decision.
2: St. Peter Cemetery was getting full, but in addition to that, the Spanish government felt it was best to have a cemetery outside of the city limits because of possible diseases they thought could be transmitted to people.
0: Land on the outskirts of the city was chosen for the new St. Louis Cemetery. And here, the custom would change from in-ground to above-ground burials. From small to ornate, the tombs and statuary looked much different than the simple first cemetery. Père Antoine put himself in charge of all funerals there. His ways and attitudes, combined with his disregard for orders, pushed his superiors and the governor to the limit. And then he brought up his plans to bring the Spanish Inquisition to New Orleans.
3: He told the governor he was the inquisitor. The governor went, "Oops, go home." Because, I mean, that sort of, if you were Spanish, the Inquisition was not something you wanted in your back door.
0: Exiled to Spain, he was allowed to return after a couple of years. And while he kept his often rebellious ways, the people loved him. He even chose to live in one of those huts behind the church.
4: In our archaeological excavations, they were able to find what they think was the structure of the hut and where it may have been. They also found a small crucifix near the hut that actually dates to the time period of Père Antoine. Whether or not this was his or not, we don't know. You know, he lived a very small life. He's a monk, and he lives as a monk. He lives in, you know, a mohair garment.
0: And once again, he would be in charge of the church, the new church, much larger and more impressive, grand enough to be a cathedral, which would soon prove useful.
4: Baltimore has become a diocese and becomes a diocese in 1789. And because of that appointment of that diocese, more than likely then, the King of Spain is going, if they're going to have a diocese on North America, I want a diocese in my part of North America, which would have been the entire Louisiana territory. The Diocese of Louisiana and the Floridas is the second diocese in all of North America.
3: No one could imagine it. It went from Key West, Florida, up the East Coast, to the bottom of the new American colonies, across the Mississippi, up the west of the Mississippi into Canada, and as far west as anybody knew. Lewis and Clark had not yet explored. No one had any idea how far it was, what was out there, who was out there.
0: The creation of the diocese meant that when the new St. Louis Church opened its doors, it was blessed as the St. Louis Cathedral. Inside hung a gift from the King of Spain, a large crucifix, and near the front door stood one of the few things they were able to pull from the ashes of the burned church, the baptismal font. Both of these survived the centuries and remain in the cathedral today. It would be another year before the first bishop chosen by the King of Spain would arrive. Luis Penalver Cardenas, a native of Havana, would spend much of his six-year tenure trying to improve the moral climate and encourage church participation. He once noted that fewer than 400 of the 11,000 parishioners fulfilled their Easter duty of confession and communion.
3: According to French and then later Spanish law, you had to be Catholic if you lived in the colony. You couldn't be anything else. Now, administrators had the sense to realize that some of the most productive citizens were possibly not Catholic. They were not about to push them out because they weren't Catholic. These people contributed to the colony, and it would be economically stupid to get rid of them.
0: Economically, things were looking up. In 1796, a sugarcane

0: grower on the outskirts of town, where Audubon Park is today, revolutionized the process of making granulated sugar. Demand grew rapidly, and so did the New Orleans economy. Even the streets brightened up a bit that year, as 80 street lamps were hung up around town. A dollar a year tax on every chimney helped pay for the oil in the lamplighter. But all of this success did not necessarily spill over into the church. Outside influences were changing the religious climate. Literature and ideas from the French Revolution made their way to the city, along with skepticism toward the clergy and religion itself. When the first bishop left in 1801 to become the Archbishop of Guatemala, Bishop Francisco Porro Reynado was chosen to take his place.
1: But there's a problem, because Spain knows they've already signed a treaty with France to give the territory back. So they don't want to send the bishop yet, because we're kind of overseas in Europe. They know what's going on. We don't know yet that we're getting ready to change hands multiple times, but there's this time period. So Spain is like, well, we're kind of getting ready to give the territory back. Should we send him as bishop or not?
0: They decided not to send him. And so the second bishop of this vast diocese never arrived. In fact, it would be another 14 years before a bishop would again sit in the St. Louis Cathedral. And again, change was heading for New Orleans and all of the Louisiana Territory. The stroke of a pen in Europe would write a dramatically different future for the colony and everyone who lived there. At the turn of the century, New Orleans was still relatively small. It stretched a mile along the riverfront and was about a third of a mile wide. But it was a huge pawn in an international chess game, with secret deals and maneuvering for power and money.
2: Suddenly, you have France, Spain transferring the colony to France, who in turn sells it to the United States. As one historian said, or many have said, the greatest real estate deal in the history of the country.
1: With Thomas Jefferson, when he purchases the Louisiana Purchase, he doesn't want the whole thing. He wants New Orleans. New Orleans being a port city, it is the most important in all of the territory because it controls the river. It controls getting into the North America and into Central North America, and it controls all the shipping. It controls the in and out of goods.
0: He got the whole territory, but the prize was New Orleans, which even at the turn of the century was a small but very cosmopolitan city, boasting 8,000 residents. People from other cultures and countries migrated to this bustling port city with its mix of religion and revelry. And thousands of French-speaking refugees from the Haitian Revolution, white, free people of color, and slaves, would double the population.
2: In 1800, there were 50 marriages at the cathedral. In 31 of those marriages, 62%, the two spouses were born in different countries. That's pretty astounding, which means the children grow up with two traditions already.
0: France officially handed New Orleans over to the United States just before Christmas in 1803. The ceremony at the Cabildo was celebrated outside in the Place d'Armes. Now, as part of the United States, more and more people could see the advantages to this city on the Mississippi, so different from the rest of the country.
1: So we're coming into the United States as foreigners, strange foreigners, brown, Catholic, French, Spanish speakers as well. We're not English-speaking Americans. We speak French. We have free people of color. We have people that are enslaved as well, but we have people that are this mix. They're Catholic.
0: But in this new country, you didn't have to be Catholic. For its entire existence, New Orleans had been a one-church town, dependent on a Catholic crown for support and government and direction.
2: Under the French and the Spanish, the government

0: authorized missionaries, purchased land, built churches, paid the salaries of the clergy. One of the questions is, what will be the role of the government in the Catholic Church?
1: Who would own what? Would the government own the church property and buildings? The Ursuline sisters, who lived a cloistered life in their convent and school, did not waste any time in sending a personal letter to President Thomas Jefferson. His swift reply set their minds at ease about their property and their freedom of faith, assuring them all the protection of his office. So the government would not try to control things. But as it turned out, the threat to the church would actually come from within. As a new territory of the United States, New Orleans soon gained a reputation.
2: There's reports about the debauchery that's going on during that time because we don't have a bishop that's leading this diocese and teaching people and, you know, shepherding people in their faith. And, you know, not much has changed in sometimes in Louisiana with the debauchery that has happened, but, you know, we get this reputation, for eating and drinking and being merry and, you know, not necessarily being as true to our faith as we should be.
1: The number of priests dwindled, and there was really no one in control.
0: Rome is over in Rome, looking at the map and saying, what do we do, you know? So they say, okay, the closest place is Baltimore. So they contacted John Carroll in Baltimore in 1805 and said, you're in charge of Louisiana.
1: So the church would be governed from afar. 9 years after being bought by the United States, in the spring of 1812, Louisiana became the first state carved out of the Louisiana Purchase. 19 days later, they would also be at war. And very soon, New Orleans would play a pivotal role in defending its new country against an old enemy, England. War kept its distance until in 1814, the British set their sights on New Orleans. Securing the port city would give them control of the Mississippi, and with that, control of the interior of the continent. As one British leader put it, making Americans prisoners in their own country. Major General Andrew Jackson was the American answer to British designs on New Orleans. His first stop was right in front of the St. Louis Cathedral. Speaking through interpreters, his first mission was to get the city on board to fend off a looming British invasion.
3: Good citizens, you must all rally around me in this emergency. Cease all differences and divisions, and unite with me in patriotic resolve to save this city from dishonor and disaster.
1: The St. Louis Cathedral became the rallying place for prayer and patriotism. Father William Dubourg, the new administrator of the church in New Orleans, knew there was a city full of people who would find comfort in their faith. With full support from General Jackson, he issued a mandate for 3 days of prayer. And Jackson declared martial law in the city, the first time an American general had done that. As the battle drew near, those who could fight left for Chalmette, just a few miles east of the city. The Ursuline nuns closed the school and sent boarding students home to be with their families or friends. And on the night of January 14th, 1815, they opened their doors to the women and children of the city who needed a place to be. A place to pray.
2: We had 11,000 British soldiers descending on the city or coming up, you know, to the city, trying to capture the city. So there was a lot of prayer that was going on, both with the Ursulines and I'm sure at the cathedral as well.
4: All of the city was in grand consternation over the subject of the attack of the English. We placed the statue of Our Lady of Prompt Succor on the altar.
1: And they prayed, asking for prompt succor, for quick help. The men had turned into soldiers. The women were prayer warriors. Outgunned, outnumbered, but not out, the ragtag American army fought against all odds. Early the next morning, a loud knock on the convent door. The sisters recorded the moment, the miracle, in their private

0: records.
1: A messenger arrived in the church and announced in a loud voice the defeat of the English. Thus, that grand army, commanded by generals, proud of their ability and military art, was cut in pieces.
0: It was a grisly scene on the battlefield. There were more than 2,000 British casualties. The American casualties were fewer than 20. The convent opened its doors again, this time as a makeshift hospital. Nuns turned nurses as they cared for the injured from both sides. The wounded would fill the convent for months. The victory was a turning point in American history. Winning the Battle of New Orleans secured the Mississippi River, protecting trade and access to the middle of the country while encouraging expansion westward. And the state of Louisiana, only weeks old when the war broke out, gained respect in the growing United States. Even the hardened General Jackson realized this victory was a miracle.
2: That Andrew Jackson admits himself that he was not a faith-filled person, but when he did win the war, he himself said, "This is an act of God." So even in the most difficult of times of warfare, of disaster, there was a sense of faith that came about.
0: Jackson asked Father Dubourg to arrange a grand celebration at the cathedral, and the whole city turned up. The Ursuline nuns could hear the festivities from their home a few blocks away. Being a cloistered order, they did not leave their convent. But Jackson made a special stop there to thank the sisters for standing with them throughout the battle.
3: The Te Deum is sung on January the 8th, and it was sung every year at the cathedral to commemorate the Battle of New Orleans. And it is still sung at the Ursuline Academy, at the National Shrine of Our Lady of Prompt Succor, every year on January the 8th.
0: The victory opened the eyes of the rest of the country to New Orleans. Its population of 33,000 in 1815 would grow to 41,000 in 5 years. Steamboats found their way to the city filled with trade and commerce. There were plans for railroads and paved streets and waterworks. So many changes, and new faces with different faiths. While in the Catholic Church, there was still no bishop to lead. Church attendance declined, and Father Dubourg didn't really like living in New Orleans.
4: He found it so inhospitable that he went up to St. Louis and spent most of his time there. Then finally, in frustration, in 1815, he went to Rome to beg Rome to appoint a bishop, finally. And Rome said, "That's a great idea. You're the new bishop. You get what you ask for."
0: So for the first time in 14 years, the diocese had its own bishop who wanted to move.
3: I can only imagine. It's hot. You know, this isn't, at the time, a great place to live. I mean, we love it, but coming from France, it was just the climate, the heat, the people. He just decided to take up residence in St. Louis.
0: But before he left for good, he realized the huge need for more religious in the diocese, men and women to uphold and spread the faith. He traveled to Europe, as many other church leaders had done, recruiting priests and nuns. The Society of the Sacred Heart answered his call, and in 1818, Rose-Philippine Duchesne and four other nuns boarded a ship to the New World. It was a harrowing 10-week voyage. By the time they got to New Orleans, Bishop Dubourg had already left for St. Louis. They stayed with the Ursuline nuns for a while, but then continued their journey to serve in Missouri. Duchesne and her sisters would go on to open convents and several schools, including the Academy of the Sacred Heart in New Orleans. In 1988, Philippine Duchesne was canonized in the Catholic Church. With Dubourg in St. Louis, Père Antoine was in charge, a friend to the poor and needy. Actually, he was able to make a lot of friends outside of clergy.
4: I think he knew probably half the city of New Orleans personally, because he either baptized their children, married them, or buried their dead.
0: He had adopted a more relaxed style of religious leadership. He baptized and performed the first marriage ceremony for Marie Laveau, who later became a famous voodoo queen in the city.
3: There are some really prominent people that are married by him, I mean, that, you know, we think about as the notorious people of New Orleans, that

0: that pass through the cathedral and that people hear about and people talk about. And he was involved with all of them, and people loved him. People really loved him.
1: He was often standing next to them in times of sorrow, presiding over funerals. Too often, there were overwhelming numbers of funerals as frequent contagions and yellow fever epidemics ravaged the population. The city got involved in 1821, making it against the law to place the dead on view during funeral services. Too much exposure, they said. Because New Orleans was still predominantly Catholic, the city council asked the church wardens to build a special chapel for funerals close to the St. Louis Cemetery. Père Antoine laid the cornerstone along with the mayor and other dignitaries. And a little more than a year and $17,000 later, the mortuary chapel was blessed, and the wardens were in charge.
2: They also, at one point, went to the local first municipality and got them to pass the dead corpse ordinance, which said that all the dead could only be buried from the chapel on Rampart Street, the future Our Lady of Guadalupe.
3: So they would wake the people right there and have the mass in the church, and then just bring them right there across the street and bury them in St. Louis number one. And then over the years, with the canals being built and the neighborhoods developing and the city coming out more, the cemetery kept getting cut down in size. So now when you walk in the front gate, that was originally the center of the cemetery.
1: When Père Antoine died in 1829, the church wardens made an exception and had his funeral in the cathedral. In fact, the people's priest, as many called him, was buried beneath the church, and the city mourned.
2: When he died, the city closed down. I mean, everything closed. All the businesses closed. I think there was something about the government officials wore a black band for like 30 days. He was truly beloved.
1: Those early years as a part of America were challenging for Catholicism in New Orleans. With all of the growth going on in the city, growth in the church seemed to be stalled. The huge diocese would be reduced in size twice, and only one new parish would be established in the 30 years after the Louisiana Purchase.
2: Finally, in 1835, a French priest by the name of Antoine Blanc was named the bishop, and Blanc turns everything around. He was a wonderful, wonderful administrator, a very pastoral man, and he was in charge for 25 years, and this is really the growth of Louisiana Catholicism.
0: You're getting different immigrants that are coming in during that time period. So the French and the Spanish are already here, but the Irish have come in. The Germans have come in. The Irish and the German are going to start outpacing during the 1800s the French and the Spanish immigrants.
1: The language barrier led to the first new parish outside of the city borders. In 1833, St. Patrick's became the English-speaking answer for Catholics, especially the Irish immigrants who did not speak French. So popular, within a few years, they knew they would have to grow. And they did. Building a grand cathedral-like building right around the old wooden one. In fact, they kept using the old church during and within the new construction. When finished, they dismantled the old church and took it out piece by piece. The Ursuline nuns donated the land for another church parish outside of the city, St. Augustine Church, would keep the French but mix the races.
4: One of the oldest black churches was considered a black church, but it was a substantial number of black people in that church from its beginning, was St. Augustine's in Treme area. It was a mixed parish from its beginnings, whites, free people of color and slaves worship together.
0: And what happens is the white people buy up some of the pews, the free people of color buy up the other pews, and the free people of color put up the money for where the enslaved people are going to sit.
1: St. Augustine played a key role in the life of Henriette de Lisle. She had turned from the life of relative ease in the plaçage system, a well-known cultural custom at the time where young free women of color would live as mistresses to wealthy white men. De Lisle, though, felt called by God to live a religious life. And while she was prohibited by racial and religious laws from becoming a nun, she began much of her own ministry at St. Augustine, working with African-American children. The priest at the church, Father Etienne Roussillon and Bishop

0: Bishop Blanc would discreetly support the women along the way as they helped the elderly, nursed the sick, and defied the law by educating both free people of color and the enslaved.
1: There were really no black communities of sisters in the area. And she was faith-filled and determined, and it was because of the support of Bishop Blanc that she was able to found the religious community of the Holy Family Sisters. And thank God for his openness, thank God for her perseverance and courage, and we thank God that we have the Holy Family Sisters and have had them for all of these years.
0: But at the time, because of her race, she would never be allowed to wear a habit. Not recognized as nuns, the Sisters of the Holy Family were listed in the Catholic Directory of the United States as an association of colored persons for the nursing of the sick and the destitute.
2: As the city begins to grow, and as we start getting neighborhoods, and at that point, at that time, we call them faubourgs, which were the neighborhoods, so you're watching the immigrant populations that are coming in and you're watching the expanse.
0: Even as the population grew and moved outside of the French Quarter, the cathedral was still the center of town. Its image was even featured on a $200 banknote dated 1837. With a few upgrades, a central tower, three new bells, and a clock to help the people mark the time, it called the masses, to mass, of course, but also to culture, even wholesome entertainment.
3: And so you see throughout history, from the 1820s on, that the cathedral served as a wonderful venue simply for concerts. Stop and think of this. Right behind the St. Louis Cathedral, you had one of the great opera houses of the United States, the Orleans Theater. So many of the performers would also sing at the cathedral, but also arias from various operas would be given a sacred text and sung in the cathedral.
0: To help spread the news about what was going on in the church and in the community, the first Catholic newspaper in New Orleans made its debut in 1842.
4: It was called La Propagateur Catholique, 1842, lasted until about 1860, written in very elegant French. There was a lot of Catholic clergy who had come to New Orleans after kind of the anti-clericalism uprising in France, and so they came to New Orleans. And obviously well-educated French priests were very interested in sharing the Catholic faith. People, of course, in those days got information by reading, and newspapers were a big, big part of how they learned not only about what was going on in civic life, but what was going on in the church.
0: A subscription to this weekly family newspaper, as it was described, cost about 50 cents a month. The paper wasn't alone in trying to get the word out. With so many new people came new attitudes and ideas and beliefs, and a need for religious reinforcements. And as they had done in the past, sisters, brothers, and priests answered.
2: It is a mission field. We are not the way we are now as a strong Catholic church. We are a missionary field. They're sending missionaries to us. The whole United States doesn't stop being a mission field until the 1900s.
0: They nursed the sick, ministered to spiritual needs, and opened schools.
5: And each religious community came with a different focus and a different charism. The sisters and the religious brothers and priests who came to educate the children saw the importance of the success of the city continuing by forming the future of our city in faith. So building the faith community, educating the hearts and the minds, preparing them for both heaven and for success in the city was, I believe, vital to the success of the city of New Orleans.
0: There were in those days still some dark influences clouding the church and its mission. The church wardens, locally and in many other dioceses, had overstepped their role and were attempting to rule.
2: The church wardens in French, they're known as morgiers. And so, you know, we have this clash that's going to happen between the church and the church wardens, because they want to control who's in the church, who's running the church, how the church is being run. And so there are men saying, well, wait, we don't want that priest here, we don't want that there. So these are men that are controlling the monies and the functions of the church, and at some point actually put a stranglehold on them.
6: The wardens were a rather cantankerous group and also a bit anti-clerical.

0: probably more than a bit, and probably anti-religious at the same time. Interesting administrators of your cathedral. They withheld the money that they're supposed to provide to assist with the running of the diocese. In 1837, they mortgaged the cathedral for $200,000 without anybody knowing it, the bishop or anyone else.
1: Later on, they're actually going to close the cathedral because with the church wardens, they control

0: St. Augustine for a while at the church there. He also said Mass at St. Patrick's, which had been built in 1833, where the Irish had built a church and where God spoke English and not French.
1: The faithful there stood behind their bishop, volunteering to march with him 1,000 strong to take the cathedral back from the usurping wardens.
2: Finally, in early 1842, they made their big mistake. They appealed to the courts to settle the problem. They decided in favor of Bishop Blanc. Shortly afterwards, they had another election, and all the cantankerous wardens were voted out of office.
1: With the weight of infighting off his shoulders, the bishop turned his attention to improving the church, renovations and remodeling. There had been a plan floating around during the warden years to relocate the cathedral. Instead of renovating, just build a new one where the first St. Louis Cemetery was located on Basin Street. They would dig up the remains and put them in vaults in the new church. That was not a popular idea. In the meantime, Baroness Pontalba, Almonester's daughter, owned much of the property around the Place d'Armes and was doing some renovations, a lot of renovations. And she got the city on board to help fund improvements at the Presbytery and the Cabildo, even the square itself. To keep its prominent stature, the cathedral needed some serious attention. In 1849, plans to expand a bit, add more seats and more height, were already underway. But then things went horribly wrong.
0: During this whole process of enlarging the church and doing some other renovations, the whole thing kind of collapses in on itself.
1: The only usable structure left, the foundation and part of the front facade. They would basically have to start from the ground up. St. Patrick's became the co-cathedral during the two-year rebuild. And actually good news would arrive before the new cathedral was finished. The Pope had named New Orleans an archdiocese. On December 7th, 1851, the cathedral was blessed. Once again, its presence and grandeur commanded the attention of all who saw it. An impressive central bell tower reached above all the other buildings. It featured an ornate open-air design of iron and cypress. They soon covered it with slate to prevent the wind from ringing the bells. A garden in back provided rest and shade, and inside was much roomier. Statues and art graced the walls and corners. There was beauty to see from the marble floor to the fresco-filled grand arched ceiling. There were galleries and a magnificent high altar was shipped in from Europe. And the two side towers would soon be graced with a double-barred cross, symbolic of an archdiocese. The cathedral had grown. The church and its people were looking forward to growth as well, and a faith-filled future of purpose and promise. In 1728, Father Charlevoix, the priest who had just a few years earlier written about the city's scattered huts and a miserable store, made a second stop in New Orleans. This time, he saw beyond the swamps and wilds.
3: My hopes, I think, are well founded that this wild and desert place, which the reeds and trees still cover, would be one day, and that not far distant, a city of opulence and the metropolis of a rich colony.
1: It would not be too far into the future that New Orleans did grow up. Through changing flags and languages and cultures, its opulence often reflected in the only church in town, the Catholic Church turned cathedral. Throughout nearly a century and a half, those early settlers and immigrants faithfully gathered, defended, and upheld their beliefs, and they built a city. By 1850, with more than 116,000 people, it was the fifth largest city in the United States. And as they looked toward the second half of the 19th century, they could see New Orleans was, as that priest predicted, indeed on the verge of becoming a metropolis.

0: Throughout our lives, the church has been there to guide us, help us grow in the faith. At our baptism, we were welcomed into God's family and our church in the presence of our loved ones. At our first Holy Communion, we received Christ's precious body and blood alongside our parish community. At our confirmation, we were sealed with the Holy Spirit and received His gifts. In holy matrimony, we witnessed husbands and wives join together as one as they became living examples of Catholic unity and love. Through the sacrament of reconciliation, we confess our sins and receive forgiveness and healing through Christ's mercy. In the sacrament of holy orders, we watch men answer God's call to the priesthood and diaconate, ensuring that our parishes are vibrant for generations to come. We too are called to help build the kingdom of God here on Long Island, to ensure that our parishes will be here for our children and their children. Your gifts have helped seminarians in their formation, assisted the various ministries of the diocese to spread the faith to others, inspired the youth and young adults of Long Island as they grow in their faith, helped supported the needy through Catholic Charities. Your gifts to your parish have helped with maintenance and upkeep of the church building, created various ministries and events that nourish the faith of your fellow parishioners, and various other necessities that have kept your parish going for years. Your gifts have always made a difference, but few gifts will ever make such a generational impact as giving through your will. When you give through your will, you help create the special moments that you experienced in your life for future generations. When you remember the church in your will, you are doing your part to spread the faith. You are creating a strong foundation for the future church in your community and across the island. Thank you for your gift. Thank you for the legacy you are leaving behind. Well done, my good and faithful servant.
1: I really didn't feel safe anymore at home.
2: Sometimes I wouldn't eat. It was like this hunger pain in your stomach.
3: It was just so lonely. I just felt like I was not important to anyone.
4: I never thought homelessness could happen to someone like me.
1: I remember coming here and I felt comfort, I felt safe.
2: Graduating as valedictorian, getting a job, keeping the job, it's just a good feeling.
4: Because I've completely turned my life around and made it into what I've always wanted it to be. There's people out there who can help. There's people out there who care. And things can get better.
3: If you call 1-800-RUNAWAY, you will get connected to the help you need.

0: The Lord be with you. A reading from the Holy Gospel according to Matthew. At that time, Jesus exclaimed, "I give praise to you, Father, Lord of heaven and earth, for although you have hidden these things from the wise and the learned, you have revealed them to little ones. Yes, Father, such has been your gracious will. All things have been handed over to me by my Father. No one knows the Son except the Father, and no one knows the Father except the Son, and anyone to whom the Son wishes to reveal him. Come to me, all you who labor and are burdened, and I will give you rest. Take my yoke upon you and learn from me, for I am meek and humble of heart, and you will find rest for yourselves. For my yoke is easy and my burden light." The Gospel of the Lord.
1: Words of the Gospel, yes, be wiped away.
0: It is a complex tapestry of sacrifice, courage, wisdom, vision, and suffering that undergirds the story and the legend of the American nation. The United States of America, a constitutional republic created for the purpose of advancing into the reality of human history, an embrace for freedom so unyielding that the most ardent of ideological skeptics and most strident of non-believers could never quite wriggle from its grasp or wrest from its arms the notion and the love planted so deeply in the hearts of her people who are its citizens and the brood it was built to protect. For 250 years, the intimate and intrinsic intertwining of the love of nation with the love of God has secured for its people and indeed for the entire world a providential witness to the divinely inspired and supported truth that one nation under God can transform not just itself, but the entire human race for good and his divine purpose of hope. Modern day cynics rail against the American story with revisionist celebrations for failed political dogmas and historic notions that cruel ideologies such as Marxism, socialism, communism, and imperialistic dynasties that crush the human spirit, destroy lives, deny God's existence, and promote a world where the absence of faith is fostered upon the suffering children of society as the only true embrace of freedom. Yet each and every one of these misguided and cruel ideologies is the cause of more suffering, more death, and in truth, lack entirely any sincere notion or understanding of freedom. Instead, they seek only to control lives and to torment the innocent with promises unfulfilled and with the removal of any hope for relief from the suffering by insisting instead on our accepting one's place in the world and in its perverted notion of justice through reliance not on God, but on a government of power, control, and subjugation. It is emblazoned in the final paragraph of the Declaration of Independence that each and every signer to that document pledged their lives, their fortunes, and their sacred honor to the cause of liberty from tyranny. By committing their personal signatures to a document declaring themselves free from oppressive taxation and tyrannical abuses of a government, and declaring their right

to life, liberty, and the pursuit of happiness as being an unalienable right of every person created by God to be equal in this pursuit. Further, that these rights were acknowledged and embraced as being imparted upon each and every citizen and person by a power even greater than any government official, thrust upon them by God Himself. With such a declaration, they forever entwine their vision of a free nation governed by the people and for the people of this nation with God's divine mission and plan. Their acknowledgement of a Creator God did not just stop at the written word in a single moment. In fact, it was Thomas Jefferson who was quoted as saying that the God who gave us life gave us liberty. And in response to a question by a purported enlightened scholar on the relationship between the American conviction for a free people, self-governing and God-loving, with the practical expectations of the sustainability of such a nation, Jefferson added, "Can the liberties of a nation be secure when we have removed a conviction that these liberties are a gift from God?" And it was John Adams, the second president of the United States, who said that our Constitution was made only for a moral and religious people. It is wholly inadequate to the government of any other. Intrinsically intertwined, not just in the history of this great nation, but in its very foundation and indeed the envisioning of its very purpose and pathway for successful endurance, is that God's very hand, guidance, and yes, blessing has been there from the start. And without the acceptance of this truth and embrace of this reality by its citizens, this vision and indeed this nation will fail in its quest to offer freedom as a solution to tyranny and to continue to be the beacon of hope for the rest of the world to see. On this July 4th weekend in the year 2026, we celebrate the 250th birthday of the greatest nation this world has ever known. And in her wisdom, our church reminds us today, through our gospel passage, once again, of the unity between the promises of Christ and the promises of hope offered by our American dream. Our Lord turns his eyes towards heaven as he prays to his heavenly Father for those entrusted by God to his care. He succinctly and unequivocally calls each and every one of us to place our burdens, our worries, and our anxieties into the loving hands of Jesus Christ. As he offers us relief from those burdens and anxieties through his strength, his courage, and his sacrifice for our salvation. Today, our Lord says, "Come to me, all you who labor and are burdened, and I will give you rest." And on the base of the Statue of Liberty, a stanza from the Emma Lazarus poem, The New Colossus, captures in part the promise offered by this American dream to the rest of the world. "Give me your tired, your poor, your huddled masses, yearning to breathe free." My brothers and sisters, as we bear witness to the semi-quincentennial of the United States of America, we are called to not just celebrate the birth of this great nation by lifting our gaze heavenwards to witness the fireworks that will emblazon our skies and raise our spirits as well they should. We are also called to raise our eyes heavenward with hearts filled with gratitude for the graces and blessings that God has graciously bestowed on our nation. And may we never forget and never take for granted
our divinely inspired and guided calling as Christians living in this nation.

and enjoying the freedoms we have, that these freedoms, these unalienable rights have been there since the beginning of this nation. Freedoms and rights granted to us by a government, not by a government, but by God. Our God alone. And the role of government is to protect those freedoms and those rights given to us by God, and not to seek to replace God with some man-made delusion of existence over essence. It is a complex tapestry of sacrifice, courage, wisdom, vision, and suffering that undergirds the story and the legend of the American nation. And that same story calls each of us to play our part as witnesses to the truth that one nation under God can transform not just itself, but the entire world for good and for his divine purpose of hope. A blessed 4th of July weekend and happy semi-quincentennial to you all. And God bless the United States of America.

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1: I'm Amy Grant and I want to talk to you from my heart about the heart. There was nothing about my life that said, you have a ticking time bomb in your chest. But I did. I wound up in the office of a cardiologist because I was there with my husband. And at the tail end of that, the cardiologist looked at me and said, I want to see you. No one was more surprised than I was to learn I was living with a rare heart condition. He said, Amy, this condition, you'll be fine, fine, fine, and then catastrophic. A few months later, I had an open heart surgery that saved my life. And I owe it to the research and life-saving medical breakthroughs developed by the American Heart Association. I'm grateful for the American Heart Association. Their research gave me more time to do the things I love with the people I love. So listen to your heart. I'm here today because...
2: Okay, so we drowned the fire.
3: Yep.
2: Stirred it. Mm. Drowned it again. Mm. And now just feel if it's cold.
3: Yeah.
2: Cool.

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2: It is the best feeling in the world. 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

Welcome to another episode of The Catholic Novel. Today we're going to talk about Bud Schulberg's On the Waterfront. Most often what happens is a novel comes out, it's very, very popular, and then sometimes it's made into a movie. This happened in the reverse. First, the movie came out, and it is a great movie. I think I should confess at the beginning of the show, it is my favorite film. I've seen hundreds and hundreds of movies, but this is my favorite. It won 8 Academy Awards. Marlon Brando won an award, Eva Marie Saint won an award, Elie Kazan won an award, and the movie was voted the best movie of the year. So Bud Schulberg then wrote a novel, basically the same story as the movie, except in the movie the main character is Terry Molloy, played by Marlon Brando. In the novel, the main character is the priest Father Barry, who was played by Carl Malden in the film. Now, Bud Schulberg was Jewish, and he learned about the Catholic social teaching from Father Bud Carradine, who was part of the labor school over at Xavier High School, Father Bud Carradine and Father Phil Carey. Now, I feel personally connected because I went to Xavier High School, and I remember both of those priests. So when I prepared to do this show, I opened my copy of On the Waterfront, and I have no recollection of how this happened, but it's ascribed to Father Robert E. Lauder, who, in memory of Father Philip Carey and Father Bud Carradine, who not only preached Christianity, but lived it. And then it's something like peace or God bless you. And I don't know how that happened, where I got the book. I have no recollection of ever meeting Bud Schulberg. Now then, after the novel, Schulberg put the story on the stage. And I'm one of the few people who saw that play. It just didn't go over. I thought it was great. As a matter of fact, preparing for this show, I've decided I'm going to try to get some amateur theater groups to put it on. When it was on Broadway, as you entered the theater, across the ceiling was a gigantic crucifix. And basically, the staging of the play was basically the movie, just with smaller sets and so on. But still, I still thought it was tremendous. The film that was made, lots of it was filmed on the Hoboken waterfronts. And I heard somewhere, and I can't remember where, that Father Bud Carradine actually gave Carl Malden, who was playing him in the movie, his hat and I think his top coat too. And Malden is magnificent. It's the best depiction of a Catholic priest in any American film except for Romero. And later in this show, I'm going to read part of the homily that Father Barry gives in the movie. It's by far the best homily in any American film ever. Now, at the beginning of the novel, in the kind of the epilogue, Schulberg points out how different it is writing a screenplay and writing a novel. Now, I never tried to write a novel, but I did write one screenplay, and I showed it to a few people. It's okay. I showed it to an actress, and she said that what I did, I put a lot of stuff in, like the camera zooms in here, or this is a close-up, or in the background you see a sign, Jesus Saves. She said, ordinarily, that is decided by the director. So I really didn't know how to write the screenplay. And the two most important scenes, I just couldn't do it. I didn't know how to do them. But the point that Schulberg makes is this, that in a movie, you've got 90 minutes to get what you want to get across.

Whereas in a novel, you can go on and on as much as you want. So when I read later from this homily, I'm going to read as it was given in the movie, because if I use the book, I'd have to read 3, 4, or 5 pages, okay? In the movie, the person who has been murdered is called K.O. Dugan. In the novel, he's called Runty Nolan. Why Bud Schulberg changed the names, I don't know at all, okay? I've had that experience with a couple of films. For some reason, they use a different name. The homily that Malden gave, the situation is somebody has been murdered on the waterfront. And Father Barry had promised that man, K.O. Dugan, that if he was ready to turn evidence against the waterfront racketeers, and even if he was murdered, Father Barry would continue the battle against the racketeers. So he starts the homily by saying, I came down here to keep a promise. And then I'm going to read to you parts of the homily, and I'll make a couple of comments, because I tell you something, every time I read this, I just find it's tremendous. And I'm so happy it got into the movie, because apparently the producer did not want it. He wanted to cut it. But Elia Kazan insisted on it being there. And it's a good thing he did, because it is the theme. The whole theme of the movie is the crucifixion. If those of you remember the movie, there are crosses all over the place. And when I entered the Broadway theater and I saw the crucifix on the ceiling, I thought, well, whoever's putting this on knows what they're doing. That's what this story is all about. So after anointing K.O. Dugan, the priest says, I came down here to keep a promise. And then he says, some people think the crucifixion only took place on Calvary. They better wise up. Dropping a sling on K.O. Dugan because he was ready to spill his guts tomorrow, that's a crucifixion. And every time the mob puts the crusher on a good man, tries to stop him from doing his duty as a citizen, it's a crucifixion. And anybody who sits around and lets it happen, keeps silent about something he knows has happened, shares the guilt of it just as much as the Roman soldier who pierced the flesh of our Lord to see if he was dead. I tell you, I find this so inspiring. I can't see the movie On the Waterfront without wanting to be a better priest. And I think the novel is terrific. Just let me make one comment about Bud Schulberg, too. Terrific writer. You know, he wrote a number of terrific screenplays. He wrote Face in the Crowd, which was also directed by Elia Kazan. So a very, very talented guy. Now, I have heard that the Jesuit priest at the labor school at Xavier High School has such an impact on him, Bud Schulberg seriously thought about becoming a Catholic. But then he decided not to because he felt he would be abandoning his Jewish people. When I read the novel, I did not know that when I read it years ago. And I remember thinking, how could someone who's not a Catholic know this much about Catholic social teaching? He knew more than most Catholics I know. He probably knew more than many priests I know. How did that happen? And how was he able to incorporate it into a piece of literature without making it preaching, you know, without turning it into a book-length homily? I don't understand that. And I don't think I ever will. You know, the play, A Man for All Seasons, was written by an agnostic. Now, I don't understand that either. The screenplay for Even the War's Brideshead Revisited, that I think is the greatest thing that was ever on television, written by an agnostic. That people who apparently do not have the faith are able to write literature that is filled with the faith is a mystery to me. Okay, so let's back to the homily. Some of the longshoremen start yelling at the priest and throwing stuff at him, and this is what he says. Boys, this is my church. And if you don't think Christ is down here on the waterfront, you've got another guest coming. Every morning, when the hiring boss blows his whistle, Jesus stands alongside you in the shape-up. He sees why some of you get picked and some of you get passed over. He sees the family men worrying about getting the rent and getting food in the house for the kids and for his wife and the kids. He sees you selling your souls to the mob for a day's pay. That's filmed very well, but it also comes across very strong in the novel. And as I said, I'm not reading it from the novel. I'm reading it from the screenplay. And he goes on to name who's behind this. Not to give names, I mean, but everybody who's involved in any way is guilty. So

to read this or to see the film, your own conscience gets challenged. You know, what am I doing in my surroundings with the evil that I see? Then he goes on. And what does Christ think of the easy money boys who do none of the work and take all the gravy? And how does he feel about the fellows who wear $150 suits and diamond rings on your union dues and your kickback money? And how does he, who spoke up without fear against every evil, feel about your silence? You want to know what's wrong with the waterfront? It's the love of a lousy buck. It's making the love of a lousy buck, the cushy job, more important than the love of man. It's forgetting that every fellow down here is your brother in Christ. Remember, Christ is always with you. Christ is in the shape-up. He's in the hatch. He's kneeling here, right next to Dugan. And he's saying to all of you, if you do it to the least of mine, you do it to me. My only reaction to that is, wow, okay? So the play on Waterfront, I'm going to try to get some amateur group to do it. It would not be a difficult play to stage because the sets are relatively simple. I've had some success promoting some of the things we've talked about in this series. For example, I got two amateur groups to put on Graham Greene's The Potting Shed, and I may be getting, at this time, I may be getting a professional group to do it. So, you know, when you think of all the plays that amateur groups do over and over again, I mean, we've all seen 12 Angry Men. I think there's one now, 12 Angry People, 6 Men and 6 Women. And it's a true, I'm not mocking it. Please don't misunderstand me. But this, I don't think anybody saw this play except me and about 100 other people in the Broadway show. And I think you can't miss. Okay, so I'm going to try to do that. In the series of Catholic novels we've done and that we're going to do, often there's a priest playing a key role. The role of Father Barry, as written by Schulberg, is terrific. And that's another thing, that Bud Schulberg, who was not a Catholic, was able to appreciate the role of a priest. Apparently he got very close to Father Carden, and they spent many hours together, and Father Carden really did educate him in terms of the church's social teaching. By the way, the homily in the movie is based on a talk, a communion breakfast talk, that Father Carden gave. So he gave, I don't know whether he probably gave the talk to Bud Schulberg, who then worked it into the plot, okay? You know, I'm trying to think now who said this. I think it was Father Carden and maybe Carl Malden, but somebody said the set making the movie was very different. Everybody seemed to have a sense that they're involved in something special. Now, I don't remember whether they used the word God or not, but I think they used the word presence, that there was a presence on the set different than other movies they had made. Now, I don't want to start claiming there was a miracle, but I will say this. Every artist in the film hits their peak. Brando was never better. Even Reece Saint was never better. Carl Malden was never better. Rod Steiger was never better. Lee J. Cobb was never better. That's pretty good. And Leonard Bernstein did the movie, did the music, excuse me, and it all comes together. So I'm guessing, of course, I don't know who's watching this show, but I'm guessing that not many people even know there's a novel on the waterfront. But I can tell you this, I really believe that you will love it. It deals with the heart of the mystery of Christ being present to us. It's very readable. You can tell you're dealing with a first-class writer. So think about it. If you saw the movie, you'll like the book. If you didn't see the movie, you'll still like the book. So take a look at Bud Schulberg's On the Waterfront.

0: Hello and welcome to our program, Where God Weeps in Depth, a program where we talk about the situation of the suffering and persecuted church around the world. This time, we offer you a spiritual journey to Liberia. This West African country was founded in the early 19th century. Intended as a paradise for slaves who were freed from the United States, it quickly became a nightmare. The ruling of the settler elite denied full citizenship to the indigenous people, who made up 90% of the population, until 1990. Let's hear a brief explanation of the origins of this conflict in the voice of a Liberian man.
1: After the abolition of slavery in the United States, there was a movement, the free slaves, moving back to Liberia. It was a social problem for them because they were free men. What are they going to do with them? And by 1820 to 1821, the first batch of slaves started to move to Liberia, so that they could be back in what they call is known as the fatherland. With time, there was tension between the settlers and the indigenous people. Indigenous people living here inhabited the land. They had their own form of local government. There were chiefs and elders along the coast. The settlers, free slaves, brought with them the life and culture of their masters on the plantations in America. That was the exact copy. Even the homes they built were the replica of the homes in the plantations. They felt themselves higher than the local people. There was a form of apartheid, class system. The settlers organized themselves into a government, and by 1847, they declared independence. They became a sovereign state. Former slaves now became masters.
0: In the late 1970s, indigenous Liberians started a movement to demand a greater share of the benefits of the economy. People took to the streets to fight for their human rights. In 1980, there was a military coup. The settlers' ruling ended, the governor was assassinated, top officials were arrested, and were summarily tried and executed. A civil war broke in 1989, with brutal warlords leading their armies into the capital, Monrovia. The two successive civil wars lasted until 2003 and were among the most barbaric armed conflicts in Africa. Every imaginable crime was committed, including cannibalism. At least 250,000 people were killed, and half the population became refugees.

0: the civil wars are cruel than any other war because you don't have rules. So people just did anything to anybody. We feel more hurt when people who are close to us, people that we love and will betray us, people feel more hurt.
1: It starts in the afternoon. The guys came in their pickup. They were shooting all in the air. After they collected all, they took us to a certain place, put us in the house, separate us. The men were one side, the women were one side, and the children were one side. For I and my mother, we were selected to cook for them in the kitchen. The first started holding the men. But after a few minutes, they were back. So when they came, we were all on a fear. They were holding the people bit by bit, until they got to carrying everybody. Were the last group of people that left on the scene. Because we were in the kitchen cooking for them. I, my mother, she had about 6 months old baby with her, a boy child. The baby keep crying. We tried pegging the baby, but there was no way that the baby could calm down. The baby keep crying. We didn't really know what was going on, but it's like the child saw what was going to happen. So the child keep crying. We left when we reached at the bridge, they said that everyone should calm down. They took the baby from her hand along with the lapa all around the child and they threw the baby into the water. They started firing them, chunking them in the water. So after the fire, then they turned in the water. Some of the women that were there, the soldiers raped some of them, including my mother. They were all raped, and later on, they fired them. They turned them in the water.

There were blood all over the bridge. It took almost 40 to 45 minutes.

0: They have damaged my future.
1: People kill people in this country. People brutalize people. People rape people for no reason. And that is something that has become a national trauma.
2: The horrors of violence and war and the memory of child soldiers are still too fresh to be forgotten. Catholic institutions in Liberia called on the country's government, religious leaders, and representatives of civil society organizations to provide a safe and meaningful opportunity for victims and survivors to tell their stories, to support each other, and to advocate for their needs in this healing process. 10 years after the end of this brutal civil war, the country was dead.

0: devastated by an Ebola epidemic that claimed 4,800 lives, including those of sisters and brothers caring for the sick in 16 Catholic hospitals and clinics. But life triumphs over death. To quote Sister Teresa, whose witness we're about to hear, "The last few years have made us hope that with God's grace, things will get better."
1: Hi, I'm Sister Teresa. I'm from Liberia, the country with the largest forest in West Africa, the lungs of Africa. In the last 30 years, our country has gone through devastating civil war and horrible epidemic of Ebola. However, recent years have given us hope that it will be better with the grace of God. I am a nun in the congregation of the Sisters of the Holy Family. We have our formation house in a little village surrounded by forests. At the beginning of my vocation, I wanted to be a nurse. But my novice mistress told me instead of going to do nursing, I should do education because I was good in that area. That is why I became a teacher. Apart from teaching at a novice

0: Working with families is our priority.
1: During our visitation, we pray with them. Sometimes some of them have family problems. We have social workers among us, and so they will do a bit of counseling for them. We believe that our home visitations will help families to be closer to God.
2: A notable example of good relations between religions is Bishop Andrew Carnley, who came from a polygamous Muslim family and became the Catholic Bishop of Cape Palmas Diocese.
3: I am one of 26 children, my father's children. My father had 10 boys, 16 girls. My father had 7 wives. I regarded my father's wives as my stepmothers, yes. And they treated me well, but I'm the only child between my mother and father. In 2011, I was one of the youngest bishops appointed in Africa. Normally, if Rome wants to make you a bishop, they give you time to finish your studies, but I was just in the first semester of the first year, so it actually came to me as a surprise.

0: We have to prepare the statistics to send to Rome, but now you know that is the electronic version, right?
1: Yes. In this region, our major challenge is the infrastructure, the roads. The Diocese of Kipamos, or the southeast of Liberia, is the Siberia of Liberia. We are very isolated. In a rainy season, we are cut off from the rest of the country. It becomes inaccessible. It's like being at the end of the world. There are also traditional, you know, beliefs and practices which also impact the way people interact with one another. Some people are paranoid that, you know, they can be destroyed by witchcraft. Yes, but we try our best to educate them that there's a higher power than witchcraft. If they put their faith in Jesus, you know, he's more powerful than any witch doctor.
2: He said, "My mercy is limitless. Why no man if it don't drop?"

0: said, every sinner is entitled to my mercy. All you money me.
1: I was torn between my father and mother because they separated when I was an infant. Growing up in my father's home with many brothers and sisters, you know, helped me to have that sense of community. Every child needed the father's attention, so all of us had to fight for our father's attention, definitely. And also, some other mothers wanted and our father to give special attention to their child. So even today, I enjoy being in the company of people, not to be, you know, isolated from people. It's a sacrifice for anybody, not only for me, yes, to be, because that's a lot you have to give up. In life, yes, if you want really to be a good priest. It's a life of discipline, it's a life of sacrifice, it's a life of work, of commitment. Being a priest took me away from my family. I was not close to my mother when she needed me most, especially in her old age, when she was not in good health, and that I was not very close to her, and that so the distance and all that, though intermittently I would go and visit her. So for me, that was a big sacrifice. I don't have regrets, honestly. I won't say regret. I do not regret becoming a priest. I feel God has a purpose for my life. Yeah, that's why he called me to be a priest. So for me, it's not just a choice, but a destiny. I was called by God to be a priest. I believe that very strongly.
2: Good priests are essential for the future of the church and the future of the country, helping people to find true inner peace through faith in God. By proclaiming the good news of Jesus Christ, they make an important contribution not only to the lives of individuals, but also to peace and reconciliation in this wounded country. St. Paul's College in Gabarnga is the only seminary in the country where dozens of young men are currently studying for the priesthood.
3: I prefer scoring the goal while playing the midfield actually. Our football gives me energy and it helps me release stress. My seminary life, we have a lot of studies, a lot of readings, and a lot of work to do. So when we come on the sport pitch, the football field, I play it, and then my stress goes away. It takes 9 years to become a priest. It helps me morally, and it helps me psychologically.
4: Part of what I do is, as I go around, is to encourage young people to go to the seminary. It's difficult because our cultures depict.
5: Another one important issue that is troubling us in Africa, where you need to step down.
4: For a young man growing up, first of all, you should have a girlfriend to show that he's a normal man. And then eventually he should get married, get children, have a family, and so on. That's in the culture, rooted, you know. Especially in this area where the Catholic Church is not very strong. So it's a challenge.
5: Because life is a vocation. Your life is a vocation, is a vocation.
3: When I was home, I used to be a fisherman. But when I came in the seminary, though my first year in the seminary was a bit burden for me because I'm not used to this kind of life. I noticed that the life in the seminary is a great help for me. It has transformed me from that person I used to be to a better person now.

0: Oh.
1: When you get these young people from their families, from their cultures, you know, from the where they are not sophisticated, I think you need time.
2: Which knows how to respond to the expectation of young people.
3: The Christian priest too is therefore of a sacramental nature.
2: In the 10th century.

0: chose this way of life, that is to become a priest, because I see the need of the priest too in Liberia to help our society and help our community become a better one. That's why I decided to enter the seminary. So I don't see the 9 years to be too long or to be a long years for me. The seminary is actually my home.
1: Liberia is the eighth poorest country in the world. Literacy rate is almost 50% of the population. There were about 2,400 schools in the country before the war, but 80% of them were destroyed. The war severely damaged the health system. Most health facilities have been destroyed, and medical and nursing staff have fled to more stable countries. Currently, only 35% of the population has access to basic health services. The Catholic Church runs 18 hospitals and clinics. One of these is the Ganta Leprosy Rehabilitation Center, which exists thanks to the dedication of nuns, doctors, nurses, and lay workers who run it, such as a shoemaker whose story we want to share with you.

0: comfortable shoe, especially for those we're dealing with. It's a shoe that gives them a better way of walking, especially for the ex-leper patients, because these are the people we're making shoe for. We are not making shoe for ordinary person, but for ex-leprosy patients. Leprosy, as you rightly said, is a skin problem. But then when the skin problem, when it affects the nerves, when the wound becomes so infectious that it can't be controlled, then probably the hospital or the medical doctor may extract it from there. That's the main reason why we are here, to make shoes for people who absolutely don't have fingers or toes. If you make them the shoes that will give them comfort of walking, that will give them the ability to move faster than before or better than before. Material is costly and we are not opportune to get it, so we don't have waste easily. Our waste is a complete waste that nobody can get anything to use. The deformity of another person is not the same as another person. So you don't make one shoe here today and think that you can make that same shoe for another person. Absolutely, it won't fit, it will be useless. Some people will say, I don't want to wear that because people know it to be leprosy sandal. They are shy, they are afraid of being stigmatized that sandal is a leprosy sandal. Such case is always with the young people. We try to fashion it for them, making it extraordinary but with the protection in it so that they don't go notice with what they are afraid of. When you make the shoe and then the person walk, it will help you to modify the shoe more for the patient.
1: You can walk up. Okay, walk on this side, it's more, okay? Got it, blue wool. Okay. We just repair your shoe, okay? Remember the scratch or damage badly. So it's just repair with the not new shoe. But actually you need new shoe. In the meantime, you use this until we can make you new shoe. Have a nice day, okay? Okay, thank you.
0: It's not just ordinary shoe, it's a kind of shoe that it makes someone to be happy, it restores somebody hope again of moving, then we feel happy because that is our work is done.

0: The shoes made in this workshop restore people's dignity. But how to restore their hope? How to reach to young people who are the majority of Liberian society? How to teach them the values of faith, to strengthen them to resist the temptations of violence and revenge, or to free them from the fear of witchcraft? Father Jason's answer is music and a youth choir. We will leave you now listening to this choir and their message of hope and faith. Looking forward to see you in our next program.
1: I have been to different parishes and I've seen bigger choir, expert singers. You have to beg them, you have to, you know, they will always give excuses that they are active, they are doing another thing. But the younger ones, I love them because they are willing to be part of something. Willing to learn. They want to be the best, and that's the special thing about them.

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Life in Liberia is challenging. The opportunities are very limited. Whenever I'm down and I listen to music, my spirit is lifted up.

In the name of the Father, and of the Son, and of the Holy Spirit, amen. I believe in God, the Father Almighty, creator of heaven and earth, and in Jesus Christ, his only Son, our Lord, who was conceived by the Holy Spirit, born of the Virgin Mary, suffered under Pontius Pilate, was crucified, died, and was buried. He descended into hell. On the third day, he rose again from the dead. He ascended into heaven and is seated at the right hand of God, the Father Almighty. From there, he will come to judge the living and the dead. I believe in the Holy Spirit, the Holy Catholic Church, the communion of saints, the forgiveness of sins, the resurrection of the body, and life everlasting. Amen. Our Father, who art in heaven, hallowed be thy name. Thy kingdom come, thy will be done, on earth as it is in heaven. Give us this day our daily bread, and forgive us our trespasses, as we forgive those who trespass against us. And lead us not into temptation, but deliver us from evil. Amen. Hail Mary, full of grace, the Lord is with thee. Blessed art thou among women, and blessed is the fruit of thy womb, Jesus. Holy Mary, Mother of God, pray for us sinners, now and at the hour of our death. Amen. Hail Mary, full of grace, the Lord is with thee. Blessed art thou among women, and blessed is the fruit of thy womb, Jesus. Holy Mary, Mother of God, pray for us sinners, now and at the hour of our death. Amen. Hail Mary, full of grace, the Lord is with thee. Blessed art thou among women, and blessed is the fruit of thy womb, Jesus. Holy Mary, Mother of God, pray for us sinners, now and at the hour of our death. Amen. Glory be to the Father, and to the Son, and to the Holy Spirit, as it was in the beginning, is now, and ever shall be, world without end. Amen. First luminous mystery, the baptism of Jesus. And when Jesus was baptized, the heavens were opened, and he saw the Spirit of God descending like a dove and aligning on him. And lo, a voice from heaven saying, "This is my beloved Son, with whom I am well pleased." Our Father, who art in heaven, hallowed be thy name. Thy kingdom come, thy will be done on earth as it is in heaven. Give us this day our daily bread, and forgive us our trespasses, as we forgive those who trespass against us. And lead us not into temptation, but deliver us from evil. Amen. Hail Mary, full of grace, the Lord is with thee. Blessed art thou among women, and blessed is the fruit of thy womb, Jesus. Holy Mary, Mother of God, pray for us sinners, now and at the hour of our death. Amen. Hail Mary, full of grace, the Lord is with thee. Blessed art thou among women, and blessed is the fruit of thy womb, Jesus. Holy Mary, Mother of God, pray for us sinners, now and at the hour of our death. Amen. Hail Mary, full of grace, the Lord is with thee. Blessed art thou among women, and blessed is the fruit of thy womb, Jesus. Holy Mary, Mother of God, pray for us sinners now and at the hour of our death. Amen. Hail Mary, full of grace, the Lord is with thee. Blessed art thou among women, and blessed is the fruit of thy womb, Jesus. Holy Mary, Mother of God, pray for us sinners now and at the hour of our death. Amen. Hail Mary, full of grace, the Lord is with thee. Blessed art thou among women, and blessed is the fruit of thy womb, Jesus. Holy Mary, Mother of God, pray for us sinners, now and at the hour of our death. Amen. Hail Mary, full of grace, the Lord is with thee. Blessed art thou among women, and blessed is the fruit of thy womb, Jesus. Holy Mary, Mother of God, pray for us sinners, now and at the hour of our death. Amen. Hail Mary, full of grace, the Lord is with thee. Blessed art thou among women, and blessed is the fruit of thy womb, Jesus. Holy Mary, Mother of God, pray for us sinners now and at the hour of our death. Amen. Hail Mary, full of grace, the Lord is with thee. Blessed art thou among women, and blessed is the fruit of thy womb, Jesus. Holy Mary, Mother of God, pray for us sinners now and at the hour of our death. Amen. Hail Mary, full of grace, the Lord is with thee. Blessed art thou among women, and blessed is the fruit of thy womb, Jesus. Holy Mary, Mother of God, pray for us sinners now and at the hour of our death. Amen. Hail Mary, full of grace, the Lord is with thee. Blessed art thou among women, and blessed is the fruit of thy womb, Jesus. Holy Mary, Mother of God, pray for us sinners now and at the hour of our death. Amen.
Glory be to the Father, and to the Son, and to the Holy Spirit, as it was in the beginning, is now, and ever shall be, world without end. Amen. O my Jesus, forgive us our sins, save us from the fires of hell, lead all souls to heaven, especially those most in need of thy mercy.

Second luminous mystery, the wedding at Cana. His mother said to the servants, "Do whatever he tells you." Jesus said to them, "Fill the jars with water," and they filled them up to the brim. Our Father, who art in heaven, hallowed be thy name. Thy kingdom come, thy will be done on earth as it is in heaven. Give us this day our daily bread, and forgive us our trespasses, as we forgive those who trespass against us. And lead us not into temptation, but deliver us from evil. Amen. Hail Mary, full of grace, the Lord is with thee. Blessed art thou among women, and blessed is the fruit of thy womb, Jesus. Holy Mary, Mother of God, pray for us sinners, now and at the hour of our death. Amen. Hail Mary, full of grace, the Lord is with thee. Blessed art thou among women, and blessed is the fruit of thy womb, Jesus. Holy Mary, Mother of God, pray for us sinners, now and at the hour of our death. Amen. Hail Mary, full of grace, the Lord is with thee. Blessed art thou among women, and blessed is the fruit of thy womb, Jesus. Holy Mary, Mother of God, pray for us sinners, now and at the hour of our death. Amen. Hail Mary, full of grace, the Lord is with thee. Blessed art thou among women, and blessed is the fruit of thy womb, Jesus. Holy Mary, Mother of God, pray for us sinners, now and at the hour of our death. Amen. Hail Mary, full of grace, the Lord is with thee. Blessed art thou among women, and blessed is the fruit of thy womb, Jesus. Holy Mary, Mother of God, pray for us sinners, now and at the hour of our death. Amen. Hail Mary, full of grace, the Lord is with thee. Blessed art thou among women, and blessed is the fruit of thy womb, Jesus. Holy Mary, Mother of God, pray for us sinners, now and at the hour of our death. Amen. Hail Mary, full of grace, the Lord is with thee. Blessed art thou among women, and blessed is the fruit of thy womb, Jesus. Holy Mary, Mother of God, pray for us sinners, now and at the hour of our death. Amen. Hail Mary, full of grace, the Lord is with thee. Blessed art thou among women, and blessed is the fruit of thy womb, Jesus. Holy Mary, Mother of God, pray for us sinners, now and at the hour of our death. Amen. Hail Mary, full of grace, the Lord is with thee. Blessed art thou among women, and blessed is the fruit of thy womb, Jesus. Holy Mary, Mother of God, pray for us sinners, now and at the hour of our death. Amen. Hail Mary, full of grace, the Lord is with thee. Blessed art thou among women, and blessed is the fruit of thy womb, Jesus. Holy Mary, Mother of God, pray for us sinners now and at the hour of our death. Amen. Glory be to the Father, and to the Son, and to the Holy Spirit, as it was in the beginning, is now, and ever shall be, world without end. Amen. O my Jesus, forgive us our sins, save us from the fires of hell, lead all souls to heaven, especially those most in need of thy mercy. Third luminous mystery, proclaiming the kingdom. And preach as you go, saying, "The kingdom of heaven is at hand." Heal the sick, raise the dead, cleanse lepers, cast out demons. You received without pay, give without pay. Our Father, who art in heaven, hallowed be thy name. Thy kingdom come, thy will be done on earth as it is in heaven. Give us this day our daily bread, and forgive us our trespasses, as we forgive those who trespass against us. And lead us not into temptation, but deliver us from evil. Amen. Hail Mary, full of grace, the Lord is with thee. Blessed art thou among women, and blessed is the fruit of thy womb, Jesus. Holy Mary, Mother of God, pray for us sinners, now and at the hour of our death. Amen. Hail Mary, full of grace, the Lord is with thee. Blessed art thou among women, and blessed is the fruit of thy womb, Jesus. Holy Mary, Mother of God, pray for us sinners, now and at the hour of our death. Amen. Hail Mary, full of grace, the Lord is with thee. Blessed art thou among women, and blessed is the fruit of thy womb, Jesus. Holy Mary, Mother of God, pray for us sinners, now and at the hour of our death. Amen. Hail Mary, full of grace, the Lord is with thee. Blessed art thou among women, and blessed is the fruit of thy womb, Jesus. Holy Mary, Mother of God, pray for us sinners, now and at the hour of our death. Amen. Hail Mary, full of grace, the Lord is with thee. Blessed art thou among women, and blessed

Blessed is the fruit of thy womb, Jesus. Holy Mary, Mother of God, pray for us sinners, now and at the hour of our death. Amen. Hail Mary, full of grace, the Lord is with thee. Blessed art thou among women, and blessed is the fruit of thy womb, Jesus. Holy Mary, Mother of God, pray for us sinners, now and at the hour of our death. Amen. Hail Mary, full of grace, the Lord is with thee. Blessed art thou among women, and blessed is the fruit of thy womb, Jesus. Holy Mary, Mother of God, pray for us sinners now and at the hour of our death. Amen. Hail Mary, full of grace, the Lord is with thee. Blessed art thou among women, and blessed is the fruit of thy womb, Jesus. Holy Mary, Mother of God, pray for us sinners now and at the hour of our death. Amen. Hail Mary, full of grace, the Lord is with thee. Blessed art thou among women, and blessed is the fruit of thy womb, Jesus. Holy Mary, Mother of God, pray for us sinners now and at the hour of our death. Amen. Hail Mary, full of grace, the Lord is with thee. Blessed art thou among women, and blessed is the fruit of thy womb, Jesus. Holy Mary, Mother of God, pray for us sinners now and at the hour of our death. Amen. Glory be to the Father, and to the Son, and to the Holy Spirit, as it was in the beginning, is now, and ever shall be, world without end. Amen. O my Jesus, forgive us our sins, save us from the fires of hell, lead all souls to heaven, especially those most in need of thy mercy. Fourth luminous mystery, the Transfiguration. And as he was praying, the appearance of his countenance was altered, and his raiment became dazzling white. And a voice came out of the cloud saying, "This is my Son, my chosen. Listen to him." Our Father, who art in heaven, hallowed be thy name. Thy kingdom come, thy will be done, on earth as it is in heaven. Give us this day our daily bread, and forgive us our trespasses, as we forgive those who trespass against us. And lead us not into temptation, but deliver us from evil. Amen. Hail Mary, full of grace, the Lord is with thee. Blessed art thou among women, and blessed is the fruit of thy womb, Jesus. Holy Mary, Mother of God, pray for us sinners, now and at the hour of our death. Amen. Hail Mary, full of grace, the Lord is with thee. Blessed art thou among women, and blessed is the fruit of thy womb, Jesus. Holy Mary, Mother of God, pray for us sinners, now and at the hour of our death. Amen. Hail Mary, full of grace, the Lord is with thee. Blessed art thou among women, and blessed is the fruit of thy womb, Jesus. Holy Mary, Mother of God, pray for us sinners, now and at the hour of our death. Amen. Hail Mary, full of grace, the Lord is with thee. Blessed art thou among women, and blessed is the fruit of thy womb, Jesus. Holy Mary, Mother of God, pray for us sinners, now and at the hour of our death. Amen. Hail Mary, full of grace, the Lord is with thee. Blessed art thou among women, and blessed is the fruit of thy womb, Jesus. Holy Mary, Mother of God, pray for us sinners, now and at the hour of our death. Amen. Hail Mary, full of grace, the Lord is with thee. Blessed art thou among women, and blessed is the fruit of thy womb, Jesus. Holy Mary, Mother of God, pray for us sinners, now and at the hour of our death. Amen. Hail Mary, full of grace, the Lord is with thee. Blessed art thou among women, and blessed is the fruit of thy womb, Jesus. Holy Mary, Mother of God, pray for us sinners, now and at the hour of our death. Amen. Hail Mary, full of grace, the Lord is with thee. Blessed art thou among women, and blessed is the fruit of thy womb, Jesus. Holy Mary, Mother of God, pray for us sinners, now and at the hour of our death. Amen. Hail Mary, full of grace, the Lord is with thee. Blessed art thou among women, and blessed is the fruit of thy womb, Jesus. Holy Mary, Mother of God, pray for us sinners, now and at the hour of our death. Amen. Hail Mary, full of grace, the Lord is with thee. Blessed art thou among women, and blessed is the fruit of thy womb, Jesus. Holy Mary, Mother of God, pray for us sinners now and at the hour of our death. Amen. Glory be to the Father, and to the Son, and to the Holy Spirit, as it was in the beginning, is now, and ever shall be, world without end. Amen. O my Jesus, forgive us our sins, save us from the fires of hell,

Lead all souls to heaven, especially those most in need of thy mercy. The fifth luminous mystery, the institution of the Eucharist. And he took bread, and when he had given thanks, he broke it and gave it to them, saying, "This is my body, which is given for you." And likewise, the cup after supper, saying, "This cup, which is poured out for you, is the new covenant in my blood." Our Father, who art in heaven, hallowed be thy name. Thy kingdom come, thy will be done on earth as it is in heaven. Give us this day our daily bread, and forgive us our trespasses, as we forgive those who trespass against us. And lead us not into temptation, but deliver us from evil. Amen. Hail Mary, full of grace, the Lord is with thee. Blessed art thou among women, and blessed is the fruit of thy womb, Jesus. Holy Mary, Mother of God, pray for us sinners, now and at the hour of our death. Amen. Hail Mary, full of grace, the Lord is with thee. Blessed art thou among women, and blessed is the fruit of thy womb, Jesus. Holy Mary, Mother of God, pray for us sinners, now and at the hour of our death. Amen. Hail Mary, full of grace, the Lord is with thee. Blessed art thou among women, and blessed is the fruit of thy womb, Jesus. Holy Mary, Mother of God, pray for us sinners now and at the hour of our death. Amen. Hail Mary, full of grace, the Lord is with thee. Blessed art thou among women, and blessed is the fruit of thy womb, Jesus. Holy Mary, Mother of God, pray for us sinners now and at the hour of our death. Amen. Hail Mary, full of grace, the Lord is with thee. Blessed art thou among women, and blessed is the fruit of thy womb, Jesus. Holy Mary, Mother of God, pray for us sinners, now and at the hour of our death. Amen. Hail Mary, full of grace, the Lord is with thee. Blessed art thou among women, and blessed is the fruit of thy womb, Jesus. Holy Mary, Mother of God, pray for us sinners, now and at the hour of our death. Amen. Hail Mary, full of grace, the Lord is with thee. Blessed art thou among women, and blessed is the fruit of thy womb, Jesus. Holy Mary, Mother of God, pray for us sinners now and at the hour of our death. Amen. Hail Mary, full of grace, the Lord is with thee. Blessed art thou among women, and blessed is the fruit of thy womb, Jesus. Holy Mary, Mother of God, pray for us sinners now and at the hour of our death. Amen. Hail Mary, full of grace, the Lord is with thee. Blessed art thou among women, and blessed is the fruit of thy womb, Jesus. Holy Mary, Mother of God, pray for us sinners now and at the hour of our death. Amen. Hail Mary, full of grace, the Lord is with thee. Blessed art thou among women, and blessed is the fruit of thy womb, Jesus. Holy Mary, Mother of God, pray for us sinners now and at the hour of our death. Amen. Glory be to the Father, and to the Son, and to the Holy Spirit, as it was in the beginning, is now, and ever shall be, world without end. Amen. O my Jesus, forgive us our sins, save us from the fires of hell, lead all souls to heaven, especially those most in need of thy mercy. Hail, Holy Queen, Mother of Mercy, our life, our sweetness, and our hope. To thee do we cry, poor banished children of Eve. To thee do we send up our sighs, mourning and weeping in this vale of tears. Turn then, most gracious advocate, thine eyes of mercy towards us. And after this, our exile, show unto us the blessed fruit of thy womb, Jesus. O clement, O loving, O sweet Virgin Mary, pray for us, O Holy Mother of God, that we may be made worthy of the promises of Christ. Let us pray. O God, whose only begotten Son, by his life, death, and resurrection, has purchased for us the rewards of eternal life, grant, we beseech thee, that by meditating on these mysteries of the Most Holy Rosary of the Blessed Virgin Mary, we may imitate what they contain and obtain what they promise, through the same Christ our Lord. Amen. Most Sacred Heart of Jesus, have mercy on us. Immaculate Heart of Mary, pray for us. In the name of the Father, and of the Son, and of the Holy Spirit. Amen.

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5: 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From single graves and spacious family plots to the cemetery's tranquil garden mausoleums offering crypts and cremation niches, Queen of Peace honors every journey with grace. Whether choosing in-ground burial or mausoleum memorialization, Queen of Peace is more than a final resting place. It's a legacy of love, faith, and lasting remembrance.
6: Hi, I'm Brianne.
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Lord, not let your servant go in peace. Your word has been fulfilled. My own eyes have seen salvation which you have prepared in the sight of every people, a light to reveal you to the nations and the glory of your people Israel. Glory to the Father, and to the Son, and to the Holy Spirit, as it was in the beginning, is now, and will be forever. Amen.

welcome to the Cathedral of St. Agnes in Rockville Center, New York. Today is Thursday of the 13th week in Ordinary Time. We welcome all of those joining us through the Catholic Faith Network. The celebrant of this Mass is Father Flanagan.

0: In the name of the Father, the Son, the Holy Spirit.
1: Amen.
0: The grace of our Lord Jesus Christ, the love of God, and the communion of the Holy Spirit be with you all. Brothers and sisters, let us acknowledge our sins and so prepare ourselves to celebrate the sacred mysteries. The Confiteor. I confess to Almighty God and to you, my brothers and sisters, that I've greatly sinned in my thoughts and in my words, in what I have done and what I have failed to do. Through my most grievous fault. Therefore, I ask Blessed Mary Virgin, all the angels and saints, and you, my brothers and sisters, to pray for me to the Lord our God. May Almighty God have mercy on us, forgive us our sins, and bring us to everlasting life. Lord, have mercy.
1: Lord, have mercy.
0: Christ, have mercy.
1: Christ, have mercy.
0: Lord, have mercy.
1: Lord, have mercy.
0: Let us pray. O God, who through the grace of adoption chose us to be children of light, grant, we pray, that we may not be wrapped in the darkness of error, but always be seen to stand in the bright light of truth. Through our Lord Jesus Christ, your Son, who lives and reigns with you in the unity of the Holy Spirit, God, forever and ever.
2: A reading from the book of the prophet Amos. Amaziah, the priest of Bethel, sent word to Jeroboam, king of Israel. Amos has conspired against you here within Israel. The country cannot endure all his words. For this is what Amos says: Jeroboam shall die by the sword, and Israel shall surely be exiled from its land. To Amos, Amaziah said, off with you, visionary, flee to the land of Judah. There earn your bread by prophesying, but never again prophesy in Bethel, for it is the king's sanctuary and a royal temple. Amos answered Amaziah, I was no prophet, nor have I belonged to a company of prophets. I was a shepherd and a dresser of sycamores. The Lord took me from following the flock and said to me, go, prophesy to my people Israel. Now hear the word of the Lord. You say, prophesy not against Israel. Preach not against the house of Isaac. Now thus says the Lord, your wife shall be made a harlot in the city, and your sons and daughters shall fall by the sword. Your land shall be divided by measuring line, and you yourself shall die in an unclean land. Israel shall be exiled far from its land. The word of the Lord. The judgments of the Lord are true, and all of them are just. The judgments of the Lord are true, and all of them are just. The law of the Lord is perfect, refreshing the soul. The decree of the Lord is trustworthy, giving wisdom to the simple. The judgments of the Lord are true, and all of them are just. The precepts of the Lord are right, rejoicing the heart. The command of the Lord is clear, enlightening the eye. The judgments of the Lord are true, all of them are just. The fear of the Lord is pure, enduring forever. The ordinances of the Lord are true, all of them just. The judgments of the Lord are true, and all of them are just. They are more precious than gold, than a heap of purest gold, sweeter also than syrup or honey from the comb. The judgments of the Lord are true, and all of them are just.

0: The Lord be with you.
1: And with your spirit.
0: A reading of the Holy Gospel according to Matthew.
1: Glory to you, O Lord.
0: After entering a boat, Jesus made the crossing and came into his own town, and there people brought to him a paralytic lying on a stretcher. When Jesus saw their faith, he said to the paralytic, "Courage, child, your sins are forgiven." At that, some of the scribes said to themselves, "This man is blaspheming." Jesus knew what they were thinking and said, "Why do you harbor such evil thoughts? Which is easier to say, 'Your sins are forgiven,' or to say, 'Rise and walk'? But that you may know that the Son of Man has authority on earth to forgive sins," he then said to the man, "Rise, pick up your stretcher, and go home." He rose and went home. When the crowds saw this, they were struck with awe and glorified God who had given such authority to men. The Gospel of the Lord.
1: Praise you, Lord.
0: In my first assignment as a parish priest at Immaculate Conception Catholic Church in the Germantown section of Philadelphia 34 years ago, I lived with five guys. There were two of us in the parish, and then three worked in different other ministries. So one of the men was the treasurer of the community. The other one worked at the Miraculous Medal Association down the street. And the third one was a resident. Now, the third one was a resident. His name was Paul Michael Murphy. Paul Murphy was a priest, just celebrated his 50th anniversary, 79 years old. Could have been living down the mother house down the street, enjoying nice quiet life. But he chose to exercise his priesthood by focusing on helping us in the parish, by visiting the sick and those who were in both group homes as well as nursing homes. He was really a model for me, reaching out to those who are poor, the vulnerable, the broken, those who are suffering, and those who are sick. I still treasure his memory to today. He's a very simple man, very kind, very gracious, very low-spoken man. He was always tell me, "Pat, just take it down a notch." I'd say, "Okay, Father, thank you." But what was striking to me, about 3 months into our time together, he seemed to get in a little trouble. You see, what happened was this. As he went around to some of these group homes that were housing some of these handicapped adults and some of these senior citizens, he was noticing that they weren't up to standard, weren't up to par, that these people were not being given what there was rightfully theirs, that in fact, people were being treated very poorly. He's a man who's 79 years old. Could have sat back and said, "Let's let it go. It's the best they can do. I'm not gonna get involved." But he couldn't. He was too much convicted by Jesus Christ and the justice, the peace that our God expects. So he spoke up. He spoke loudly. He called upon the leaders of the group homes, the nursing homes, to take better care of the sick and the suffering, the marginalized, those in the peripheries whom Pope Francis called their attention to so often during his pontificate. He was told over and over again, "Father, let it go. Stay in your lane. Don't rock the boat. This is much more complicated than you can imagine." He eventually was asked to step aside from that ministry, and it broke his heart. But it did not stop his fight. He went to the city and had some of these places closed down for the sanitation, for the care

He really is a hero for me, even to this day. He's just one of men among many heroes in my life, as I'm sure your people. People who speak up loudly, that despite the fact that they're told, stay in your lane, don't rock the boat, keep your mouth shut, they refuse to do so. Today's pericope that we heard Jeff Burns proclaim for us from that first reading from the prophet Amos. Amos reminds me a lot of Paul Michael Murphy. Amos says it himself. He says, I'm just a simple shepherd, a dresser of sycamore trees. And yet God sees in all the simplicity of all of us such potential to make an impact on building the kingdom of God. So if we think in any way that we are left out of God's plan, Amos puts us right back in the center and reminds us that our vocation as Roman Catholic Christians is not a neutral one. It's to speak out, speak loudly, and take on the establishment. Amos took on the establishment, pointed out the faults of the king, Jeroboam. Amaliah said to him, listen, pal, stop your nonsense. Stay in your lane. Keep your mouth shut. But in fact, Amos knew that he was a son of God, and God's children do not keep quiet when they see injustice. That's precisely what Jesus himself modeled for us. He saw the sick and the suffering and reached out to them. How about ourselves? This is where it becomes challenging for us. As we rejoice in these people who are such incredible people in transforming other people's lives, we're not only called to admire them, but to imitate them. It's not easy. We recognize that. It can be very messy. As Paul said to me at one time at dinner, I never expected to be involved with this nonsense. But for me, it's not nonsense. It's about the quality and care, the dignity of the human person. Why do we hold back? Why do we keep our mouths silent? Why do we not use the gifts that God has given us to transform the world? We know the issues. We surely know the people. We talk about them all the time. Can we call them out? Can we be people who speak like Amos? Or perhaps, are there Amaliahs in our life? Amaliahs like Amos had in that reading, who tell us, keep your mouth shut, stay in your lane. It achieves no good in bringing about the kingdom of God. Amos knew that, and we're encouraged to know that. Final story. One of my students I taught many years ago at Niagara, her husband called me not too long ago and said to me, I'd like you to talk to my wife. My wife is in a very difficult situation. I said, I'm sorry, what's going on? Well, she's in a tough school. She's in a tough school, the kids are tough, it's not easy. I don't like the fact that she's at the end of her career and having such a difficult time. Well, I spoke with her, and she said to me, why would I go anyplace else? This is where God has put me. If I can in some way transform people's lives in just some small way, I can have an impact and help the next generation. How can we be people who are like Amos in our lives? I've often thought as I studied the life of Amos that Amos should have been Irish and not Jewish. For me, he's the patron saint of holy stubbornness.
Let's be like Amos. Speak the truth, not stay in our lanes, and bring about a common good of justice and peace.

0: We make our needs known to the Lord now.
1: That the Holy Spirit may renew and purify the church, inspiring deeper faith among her members and a stronger witness to the world. Let us pray to the Lord.
0: Lord, hear our prayer.
1: For leaders in government, that Christ may guide them to promote the common good according to his will. Let us pray to the Lord.
0: Lord, hear our prayer.
1: For those burdened by illness, that they may experience the healing power of Christ. Let us pray to the Lord.
0: Lord, hear our prayer.
1: For the intention of this Holy Mass, Rachel McGucking, and for the needs and intentions we hold in the silence of our hearts and the hearts of those watching on Catholic Faith Network. Let us pray to the Lord.
0: Lord, hear our prayer. Loving God, we trust in your mercy and goodness. You give us reason to. Therefore, we ask you to hear our prayers and make it great confidence through Christ our Lord.

0: Pray, brothers and sisters, that my sacrifice and yours may be acceptable to God the Father Almighty. O God, who graciously accomplished the effects of your mysteries, grant, we pray, that the deeds by which we serve you may be worthy of these sacred gifts. Through Christ our Lord.
1: Amen.
0: The Lord be with you.
1: With your spirit.
0: Lift up your hearts.
1: Lift them up to the Lord.
0: Let us give thanks to the Lord our God.
1: It is right and just.
0: It is truly right and just, our duty and our salvation. Always in our way to give you thanks, Lord, Holy Father, Almighty and Eternal God. You have no need of our praise, yet our desire to thank you is itself your gift to us. Our prayer of thanksgiving adds nothing to your greatness, but profits us for our salvation. In our joy, then, we sing with all the choirs of heaven that song of joy.

You are indeed holy, O Lord, the fount of all holiness. Make holy, therefore, these gifts, we pray, by sending down your Spirit upon them like the dewfall, that they may become for us the body and blood of our Lord Jesus Christ. At the time he was betrayed and entered into his passion, he took bread and giving thanks. He broke the bread, gave it to his disciples, saying, "Take this, all of you, and eat of it. For this is my body, which be given up for you." In a similar way, when supper was ended, he took the chalice, and once more giving thanks,

to his disciples, saying, "Take this, all of you, and drink it. For this is the chalice of my blood, the blood of the new and eternal covenant, which be poured out for you and for many for the forgiveness of sins. Do this in memory of me." A mystery of faith.

Therefore, as we celebrate the memorial of his death and resurrection, we offer you, Lord, the bread of life and the chalice of salvation, giving thanks you've held us worthy to be in your presence and minister to you. Humbly we pray that partaking in the body and blood of Christ, you may be gathered into one by the Holy Spirit. Remember, Lord, your church spread throughout the world and bring it to the fullness of charity, together with Leo XIV, our Pope, John Barris, our Bishop, and all the clergy. Remember also our brothers and sisters who have fallen asleep, the hope of the resurrection, all who have died in your mercy, welcome them into the light of your face. Have mercy on us all, we pray, that with the Blessed Virgin Mary, Mother of God, Blessed Joseph, her spouse, with the blessed apostles and all the saints who have done you well throughout the ages, we may merit to be co-heirs for eternal life, may praise and glorify you through your Son, Jesus Christ. Through him and with him and in him, O God, almighty Father, in the unity of the Holy Spirit, all glory and honor is yours now.

0: At the Savior's command, informed by divine teaching, we dare to say,
1: Our Father, who art in heaven, hallowed be thy name. Thy kingdom come, thy will be done, on earth as it is in heaven. Give us this day our daily bread, and forgive us our trespasses, as we forgive those who trespass against us. And lead us not into temptation, but deliver us from evil.
0: Deliver us, Lord, we pray, from every evil. Graciously grant peace in our days, that by the help of your mercy we may always be free from sin and safe from all distress, as we have the blessed hope in the coming of our Savior, Jesus Christ.
1: For the kingdom, the power, and the glory are yours, now and forever.
0: Lord Jesus Christ, who said to your apostles, Peace I leave you, my peace I give you, look not upon our sins, but upon the faith of your church, and graciously grant our peace and unity in accordance with your will, who live and reign forever and ever. Peace of the Lord with you always.
1: And with your spirit.

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0: Let us pray. 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
1: And with your spirit.
0: May Almighty God bless you, Father, Son, and Holy Spirit.
1: Amen.
0: Go in peace.
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0: Hello and welcome to CFN Live on this Thursday, July 2nd. I'm Colleen McVeigh.
1: And I'm Monsignor Jim Vlahn, and here's a look at what's trending now.
0: Well, the Vatican has excommunicated six bishops belonging to the Society of St. Pius X. This after the SSPX defied the Pope and, without papal approval, consecrated four new bishops. The ceremony was held yesterday in Switzerland despite a last-minute plea from Pope Leo to please turn back. And despite repeated warnings that the consecrations could result in automatic excommunication for all of the bishops involved. Today's decree from the Vatican also warned Catholic clergy and lay faithful not to adhere to SSPX's schism under penalty of automatic excommunication. Pope Leo has appointed an Italian sister, Sister Alessandra Smirilli, as the prefect of the Dicastery for Promoting Integral Human Development. The Salesian Sister of Don Bosco is the first woman to hold this major Vatican office and the third woman to hold a leadership position in the Roman Curia. Sister Smirilli succeeds Cardinal Michael Zerzi, who this month turns 80, the retirement age. Now she takes over September 1st. And the Catholic Church today celebrates the feast day of St. Bernardino Rialino, an Italian Jesuit priest renowned for his holiness, humility, and dedication to pastoral care, especially in Naples and Lecce, where he was a priest for more than 40 years. He chose a life of poverty and service over worldly success. His devotion to the Eucharist, confession, and education made him a key figure for the Catholic Reformation. And that's a look at what's trending now.
1: You've had your share of names already today.
0: I know. Thank you.
1: Smirelli. I play Wordle every day.
0: Sorry,
1: I love playing Wordle. There's never been an SM word on Wordle.
0: Smirelli.
1: If there is, write to me and let me know.
0: And Bernardino.
1: Bernardino Leon.
0: Thank you.
1: It's interesting. So everybody's back from the Archdiocese New York pilgrimage for the Pallium Mass. I think that was, 100 and something people. Mm. Cardinal Dolan in that crowd, Archbishop Hicks in that crowd. So welcome home to everybody. And it was great. It was fun to, kind of provide a lot of coverage of that. It was good to do that. And, of course, Archbishop Hicks called into the show live, and he zoomed in, actually. So it was good to have him here with us.
0: So exciting.
1: Yeah, it was great. I'll
0: so
1: see
0: great.
1: Him next week, so it'll be good. I'll congratulate him in person for all of you.
0: They brought all the heat from Rome back here.
1: It seems to be the story these days, everybody.
0: We'll be back with your news in just a minute. And also joining us from Michigan, the founder of Rediscover Backlot, a new online platform designed to help Christian filmmakers get their movie.
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3: 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In world news, in the Philippines, Knights of Columbus member Joselito Estrella keeps a centuries-old tradition alive by handcrafting rosaries and distributing them free of charge. 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
6: The rosary teaches us that Jesus is with us in any conditions of our life, in times of joy, in times of sorrow, with the presence of the Holy Mother.
7: The family that prays together, nagiging malalim yung kanilang pagsasamahan, nagiging malalim ang kanilang pag-iibigan, at lumalalim ang kanilang devotion at pagmamahal kay Mama Mary, lalong-lalo na kay Jesus.
6: Today, we are devoting ourselves to the Blessed Mother. So we are working with the rosary. We are packing our rosary and we will be distributing it to the family. Later on, we will be doing lipat puon.
5: Ang lipat puon, nilipat sa mga bahay ng mga brother knights namin na ginatransfer namin si Mama Mary.
6: The role of the rosary is to bring closer to God because Mother Mary brings the family closer to God.
8: Today, nakibahagi ako sa Lipat Poon. Tsaka, receive ko yung portrait ng Guadalupe and mga rosaries for my family. 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
4: Parang napakabisa niyang gamot na parang may power ka pagkatapos ng dasal na yun.
6: In times of confusion, the Blessed Mother finds the solutions. If you want to be enlightened, if you are confused, pray the Holy Rosary.

0: As we mentioned earlier in Vatican News, the Society of St. Pius X, known as SSPX, has undergone a second internal split, the latest occurring yesterday, marking a renewed rupture within the Catholic group. This follows its previous major division 38 years ago. Take a look.
1: This is the second time the Lefebvreans have fallen into schism. 38 years have passed since the last split. The most critical moment came in 1988, although the origins go back to the time of Pope Paul VI. During the post-conciliar period, disagreements developed between Archbishop Lefebvre and Pope Paul VI, which led to canonical penalties against the Archbishop. In 1976, an historic meeting between the two took place in Castel Gandolfo. According to the minutes signed by Cardinal Benelli, Paul VI said the following to Lefebvre. The position you have always taken is that of an anti-pope. You have judged the pope to be unfaithful to the faith, of which he is the supreme guardian. If that were the case, I would have to resign and invite you to take my place in leading the church. But the most tense moment came under John Paul II, when the fraternity sought to consecrate four bishops. Rome, through then Cardinal Ratzinger, proposed alternative solutions. The Holy See, through the then Cardinal Ratzinger, had offered a possible solution to the conflict, including the appointment of a bishop at a later stage. However, the Society of St. Pius X did not want to enter a dialogue. So what happened? Here you can see it. These are the ordinations from 88. The fraternity went ahead with a schismatic act, and the appropriate penalties were imposed on it. At that point, in 1988, they were imposed ipso facto. That is, there was no need to even declare of them. On the part of the Holy See, excommunication was imposed. The consecrators and the four consecrated individuals were excommunicated ipso facto for what they had done. When Benedict became Pope, he tried to build a bridge. In 2009, he lifted their excommunication. We called on them to take a step forward by fully accepting the Council and the subsequent teaching of the Popes. But the fraternity did not accept that offer. Even Pope Francis tried it during the Jubilee of Mercy in 2016, but there was no response then either. Pope Leo XIV has taken a clear position, but we'll have to keep an eye on the developments. The fraternity's status has never been very clear from a canonical standpoint. There have always been ambiguities, in the sense that the excommunication was clear, but there had never been a formal declaration of schism in the strict sense. This time, the Vatican and Pope Leo XIV himself have declared that if the fraternity were to proceed with episcopal ordinations, it would find itself in a state of schism. The Society of St. Pius X was founded by Lefebvre in 1970. After years of developments, it seems the 2026 ordinations have led to a schism from which there appears to be no return.
0: Sad. In national news, as the United States celebrates its 250th anniversary, we take a look at Lower Manhattan and explore the nation's Catholic heritage through historic landmarks, including the Shrine of St. Elizabeth Ann Seton, St. Peter's Church, New York City's oldest parish, and the Church of the Transfiguration and Old St. Patrick's Cathedral.
2: The harbor. For centuries, this stretch of water between New Jersey and the tip of Manhattan has been the gateway to America and to a new life. Millions of immigrants passed through these waters, arriving with little more than faith and a willingness to work. Many of them brought their Catholic faith with them. The Statue of Liberty, dedicated in 1886, rose above the harbor as a promise not always kept, not always easy to claim, but a promise all the same. For the Catholic immigrants who would build the parishes, schools, and hospitals of New York, this harbor was where the journey began. A block from the harbor, at 7th State Street, stands a modest Federal-era row house. It was here that Elizabeth Ann Bailey Seton lived, a young widow, a mother of five, on the verge of a transformation that would change American Catholic history. Received into the Catholic Church in 1805, she went on to found the Sisters of Charity and establish the first Catholic school for girls in the United States, laying the foundations of the American parochial school system. In 1975, Pope Paul VI canonized her, the first native-born American to be recognized as a saint. Walk north from Battery Park and you find something unexpected. A Greek Revival church that predates the neighborhood surrounding it, the skyscrapers, the subway, and the rebuilt World Trade Center site. St. Peter's Church on Barclay Street was founded in 1785, 9 years after the Declaration of Independence. It is the oldest Catholic parish in New York. Elizabeth Ann Seton was received into the faith here. Pierre Toussaint, the Haitian-born philanthropist and candidate for sainthood, worshipped within these walls for decades, becoming a parishioner when he was still enslaved. Steps away stands Federal Hall, where Washington took the oath of office. The Republic and its oldest Catholic parish were born in the same generation. Further north, the Church of the Transfiguration on Mott Street was founded in 1801, and few buildings in New York carry more history within a single set of walls. In the 19th century, it served Irish immigrants fleeing the Great Famine, then Italian immigrants crowding the tenements of what was then known as Little Italy. Today, it is a Chinese-American parish, with New York's Chinatown having grown up around it. The parish offers masses in Cantonese, Mandarin, and English. Its ministry adapted across more than two centuries and three languages. Three waves of Catholic immigration, one parish still standing. Farther north, at 263 Mulberry Street, behind a stone wall built to withstand a mob, stands Old St. Patrick's Cathedral, the original home of the Diocese of New York. Completed in 1815, the cathedral served as the seat of the bishop, then archbishop, for more than half a century. It was the church of Bishop John Hughes, New York's first archbishop, who guided New York's Catholics through tumultuous decades of development and construction. In the churchyard, generations of New York Catholics are buried. Pierre Toussaint was first laid to rest here before later being moved to the crypt at St. Patrick's Cathedral in Midtown. Old St. Patrick's is no longer the Archbishop's Cathedral, but it remains a landmark to the faith, a reminder of a growing Catholic population that helped form a city and a nation over 250 years.
0: Now back to Colleen.
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4: Oh, thank you so much for having me.
3: This, I know you just launched Backlot, Rediscover Backlot in May. It sounds like you found a very unique way to support filmmakers, to get their stories told, to get their movies on air. Tell us what you're doing.
4: Well, basically, having been a filmmaker myself and really want not having the funds to be able to tell the stories that I felt like God wanted me to tell, Once I had Rediscovered Television and I was getting blessed by that, I thought, what's a good way to help other filmmakers accomplish their vision with the stories that they're trying to tell to other Christian people or to the world about Christianity? And so we decided to create the Backlot, in which we could help fund those, bring people together, create a space for people to collaborate, but also for investors and other distributors and executives to be able to see what they're doing. And this is unique in the way that, in the sense that if you are in development and maybe you just have a script, maybe you have a trailer, maybe you just have a proof of concept, we're helping you through that and we're showing that and also paying you to be on the Backlot.
3: It's an online platform. The projects, we're seeing them as they develop, right? We're seeing them, you know, along the way. It's that the filmmaker uploads their project, and then how are you supporting them?
4: So through the subscriptions that come in through Rediscover Television, we're taking a percentage of that and putting it into a pool. And so then it gets divided into all of the filmmakers that have projects on the Backlot. And yes, basically anyone can go onto the Backlot. If you already have a subscription with Rediscover Television, you can go in as just a viewer, someone that wants to see behind the scenes and see what the filmmakers are up to, or maybe it's something you want to support. And the filmmakers are able to go on for free with that subscription to be able to put up their projects. We pay them in a couple of different ways. One is they get a referral link. So anyone that they bring in, they get a percentage of that. The other one is through the watch minutes. So the more that you watch what they posted, the more that that filmmaker gets paid and the money can go towards the projects.
3: Oh, wow. I'm going to go back a little bit to Rediscover TV just to tell everybody who doesn't know about that, you know, what it is, because it is helping to fund Rediscover the Backlot. So just tell everybody about Rediscover.

0: Discover TV first?
1: Yeah, I created that sitting on my couch in 2020, being on lockdown, and through the idea that whatever happened to the times when we could sit around together as a family and watch TV and it was a safe space and we weren't worried too much about what was going to come on. And so I created Rediscover Television as that kind of space, a better family entertainment. And we wanted to find a place that could be safe. And it started off a very nostalgic, lots of old good shows, new good shows. And I just tried to license as much as I could the things that I love, but now it's become a lot bigger. It's been around for 6 years now. And we have tons of great movies and series and cartoons for kids on it.
0: And we know if you're going to watch it, the whole family can watch together.
1: Absolutely, yes. Yes.
0: So, okay, so I'm going back to the back lot now. So you saw this need. Independent faith-based filmmakers, do they have a little bit more trouble, you know, just getting their projects funded?
1: Yeah, I think anyone does. I mean, for every movie that you see that becomes a success out there in the world, and even on Christian television, there's hundreds others that didn't make it. And so getting those in front of the right people, in front of the right executives, in front of the right distributors, in front of the right people that maybe want to be a part of their journey is a little tough. And nowadays, you're looking at creating a film more so like you have to build your audience ahead of time. We've seen this in a few movies that have come out recently where they were YouTubers and now they're making movies and they're very successful. I think that's the way films are going to go. And we wanted to create a space so that they could build that audience while they were in the process of making the film. So that by the time they get to the end and to the finish line, they have an audience that's ready to watch it.
0: Wow. Okay, the reaction, it must be pretty exciting for filmmakers out there, the reaction you're getting. And like, you know, one of maybe the most rewarding responses that you've had so far.
1: Oh, gosh. When somebody went on and put up a project, and right away the next day they're saying, hey, I've already found two partners that are going to help me through this film. That we love to hear those stories. None of these films on the backlot are proprietary to Rediscover Television. We want them to find their place. And so if they get a deal somewhere else, that's great. Others are like, wow, look at this check I'm about to get. And all I did was put up my behind the scenes footage, you know? And so they're very excited about all these things. We've heard a lot of, especially the one you're showing on the screen right now, December to Remember. She's been very excited. And she's already getting people to speak with her about that film.
0: All right. Anything you really want us to look for that you're very excited about right now?
1: Oh, yeah. There's one called Call Me Harlow, which is a very awesome movie, coming to age kind of movie. It is on there and it's in post-production right now. So they're just looking for a little bit of funds to just finish up editing so that it can go out into the world. And I'm really excited to watch that and be a part of that. But again, if you want to see anything, go see anything on the backlot, all you have to do is subscribe to rediscovertelevision.com. And then you can go to the backlot and use the same email address. You go in for free, or you can go to rediscoverbacklot.com and you can take a look there.
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0: Okay. Boy, Wally, thank you so much. Look forward to talking to you in the future just to, you know, see how all this progresses. Because like I said, this is brand new. Thank you.
1: Thank you very much. Thank you.
0: Well, coming up next, Monsignor will be back with more news. And joining us here in the studio, the Director of Communications and Development at Catholic Charities of Long Island, there she is, Danielle Campbell. Stay with us.
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7: 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Earlier this week, Pope Leo gave 35 newly appointed archbishops the pallium to symbolize unity with the Pope. Well, here two U.S. archbishops share their thoughts after receiving this honor.
8: On the feast of Saints Peter and Paul, June 29th, Pope Leo XIV gave 35 newly appointed archbishops the pallium, the woolen band adorned with crosses that symbolizes an archbishop's unity with the Pope and his authority and responsibility to care for the flock the Pope entrusted to him. Two from the U.S. spoke to Catholic News Service after the Mass.
9: So it was a beautiful day, of course, you know, receiving the pallium from Pope Leo, an American pope, made it extra special, I think. So it was a bit surreal. You know, I'd been to, as rector here at the North American College, I'd been to pallium services every year and hosted receptions here for 12 or 13 years. I was at the pallium mass. So I've been to a lot of them over the years. But it was a little surreal myself, especially when you're going up the steps to go get the pallium. You know, it was very moving. And to receive the pallium from Pope Leo makes it even more special. The pallium is to yoke us, to bring us together with Peter and his shepherding of the church. And so it's easy to do that, obviously, with Pope Leo, you know, and given his history in Louisiana, it makes it even easier. So it was a blessing.
10: It was such a great celebration, not only for those archbishops that received the pallium, but for the Universal Church. I think all of us remember we're one church, and in receiving the pallium from Pope Leo, we remember that we're in communion with him. It's just not us as archbishops, but our own dioceses, but also the whole church is in union with the Holy Father. And being in communion with him, we always are reminded by him to always be missioned to be about communion within our own diocese or archdiocese and about building that up within our own local churches that show that we are part of the universal church and being church by building up communion.
7: Now back to Colleen.
11: Thank you, Monsignor. Every year, World Refugee Day is celebrated on June 20th to honor the strength and courage of refugees around the globe, the millions of people who've been forced to flee their home country to escape conflict or persecution. Here in Long Island, Catholic Charities held its own celebration. And joining us now with more, Danielle Campbell, the Director of Communications and Development at Catholic Charities of Long Island. Good morning, Danielle.
12: Good morning, Colleen. It's such a wonderful celebration, and it's something I really look forward to because you get to see the families as they continue on their journey and grow, and the kids are now going into college and things like that. Catholic Charities of Long Island held a World Refugee Day event at our Immigration and Refugee Services campus in Amityville for families that have fled from Haiti, Ukraine, Afghanistan, Central and South America. These families left their countries because of war, natural disasters, and persecution. It was a chance, a beautiful day to reconnect, find community, and have some good old-fashioned summer fun. When people are forced to flee their homes, Catholic Charities of Long Island ensures protection.

0: action. It promotes stability and understanding for their plight and to recognize their resilience in rebuilding their lives. According to the United Nations, every minute, 20 people leave everything behind to escape war and persecution. Catholic Charities welcomes immigrants into our community, providing the guidance and assistance necessary to stabilize their situations and achieve self-sufficiency as quickly as possible. With help, these families not only survive, but they thrive. And World Refugee Day is just that. It's a celebration of making it against so many odds.
1: Catholic Charities has been receiving refugees since the 1970s, from what I understand. It started with people from Vietnam, Emirations. What we do is we receive them, we assist them in integrating, helping them find a job. That's the first thing. If they need some ESL classes, English as a second language, to learn the language, or you know, maybe they need to complete high school, anything to that leads to self-sufficiency, and for the kids to integrate, you know, like telling them what is available in the local communities, you know, and those, what we notice is that those that receive the services, these kids thrive in school. You know, we have kids that came in little and now they're in, you know, graduating from college. They have great jobs, and that's what it is. You know, give them an opportunity, and they take it from there. One of the saddest things about a refugee is the issue that they cannot go back home. And I think to any human being, being told that you cannot go back home is the saddest thing. So it's a big sacrifice because you're leaving all of your support, you're leaving behind every person that you love, anything that is familiar to you, to build something different here, to build a new life. So it takes a lot. I think every continent is represented here, and different religions. So we are Catholic Charity, so we're universal. We take in everybody. So we have different religions. We have Catholics, naturally. We have Muslims. We have, you name it, they are here represented.
2: So if you know any community here, you don't know anybody or any community, so it was Catholic Charity that they accepted me, that they can help me with the procedure, with the documents, with all those stuff that I was not familiar with it. We have this kind of like gathering, like different communities. We have like from all around the world, we can see like different faces, different like families, different groups. And this is the beauty of United States, you know? And thanks for the Catholic Charity that they're like making this opportunity that people come together.
3: It's really important to have a support, to have person or people as Catholic Charities, just to ask, explain what is this, what is that, how you doing this, how you doing it. We're from little things, from documents to school papers to all these things, to the English learning. Yeah, so I'm grateful for these organizations and for all people around me.
4: So I work for Catholic Charities, and we are here in our, you know, annual Refugee Day. It's very nice to see like families coming together. We have this event every year, so it's very nice to see like, you know, how we unite and how like, you know, also the staff, how we came together with this event every year. Even if it's a little, you know, it's a lot of work, but it's very worth it because it's for our clients. And we are really happy to have them here today.
5: When I was younger, we didn't know what free healthcare was about. We didn't know the libraries or how to get the help that we need. So a bunch of volunteers that came and showed us the different programs that they offer here helped me really become who I am today and help my parents in a very such long and difficult journey. So I want to give back and I want to do as much as I can to help my community out as well. Just to be here today, to interact with one another, to offer that support and that kindness and warmth is something that is really needed and important. So I'm really glad that Catholic Charities is doing this for everyone because we all strive to feel at home. And it's difficult to find that when you're not at home. So the fact we can find people that we can relate and connect to is an amazing opportunity. So Catholic Charities is a blessing in disguise, I have to say. the Lord has shown us different ways He expresses and shows love, and that is by helping everyone, brothers and sisters, no matter for who we are.

0: where we come from. So the fact that Catholic Charities is helping everyone today and bringing everyone together is one way that they spread the Lord's love and continue to carry on that mission.
1: Wow.
2: So from that young lady is a Molloy University student. Her family were refugees from Ecuador. And now she's, I mean, you could see how well-spoken, how passionate. So now she's interning with Catholic Charities in our refugee and immigration program. And I mean, was she wow?
1: Yeah, she brought tears to my eyes.
2: I know.
1: I'm like, oh, wow. You know, just where her family and where they were, they had no answers in Catholic Charities of Long Island. Right.
2: And you heard from, the first gentleman was from Afghanistan. He's a veterinarian and just talked about, even though he's so, you know, has such a great career and he's has so much that he can offer, it's still hard to negotiate. So we're doing food, we're doing English second language, we're finding homes, we're getting kids enrolled in schools, we're finding housing that is appropriate for them, showing them where, you know, Stop and Shop is or ShopRite or, you know, wherever is in the community. And also speaking about nutrition. Because, you know, I mean, I love the veggie whopper at Burger King, but, you know, I can't eat it every day. So it's really like soup to nuts, as we say, you know, the whole gamut of living and surviving.
1: I love that. That was truly a celebration. There were so many people there. And as, you know, we heard from every continent,
2: I know,
1: so many different religions.
2: Oh, it's great. Yeah. So our staff speaks seven languages. Mm. We have, you know, Urdu and all these other, you know, languages besides what you would, you know, think. And it's really a beautiful opportunity. And to see those families come back.
1: Oh, that's
2: some are new,
1: right?
2: Some of the new families. But then to see year after year. Now, their kids who we enrolled in school when they first arrived are now becoming engineers at MIT and, you know, things like that. So it's such a success.
1: The family's coming back, giving the new refugees so much hope. Look, you know, what our lives are like now.
2: So. Yeah.
1: Wow, that was wonderful.
2: So, really.
1: How can everybody support Catholic Charities of Long Island? So you can support.
2: And, you know, I just want to say, we are not at the border. That is that's an issue people come up with. You know, however you feel, just so you know, we are here on Long Island, serving Long Islanders. End of story. Everything we do stays on Long Island. All the donations, the support we get stays right here on Long Island. And we invest into the community. We're an economic engine. Over 400 people employed, over 200 volunteers. The money we get, we put back into Long Island.
1: You are our neighbors, and you are helping every neighbor.
2: That's
1: indeed.
2: Right. Yeah. Help around the corner. That's hope around the corner.
1: Exactly.
2: But check out our website, CatholicCharities.cc. And there's ways that you can find help. There's ways that you can be part of our support. And we're all doing this, of course. It is the ministry of the Catholic Church, of the Diocese, of Rockville Center, to serve those in the name of Christ. And it's such a blessing and it's just the right thing to do.
1: Yeah, and the right story for today and for as we get ready to celebrate our nation's, you know, anniversary.
2: That's right.
1: Danielle, thank you so much.
2: Thank you, Colleen.
1: Well, still to come, from South Africa and the band Tree 63, award-winning singer, songwriter, and guitarist, John Ellis. We'll be right back.
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0: Bishops have consecrated the country to the Sacred Heart of Jesus. Here, Bishop Kevin Rhodes is inviting Catholics to take part through prayer, Eucharistic adoration, and acts of mercy.
1: As our nation prepares to celebrate the 250th anniversary of the signing of the Declaration of Independence, we, the United States Bishops, are preparing to consecrate our nation to the Sacred Heart of Jesus during our meeting in June. I think this is a wonderful way for us as Catholics to observe this important anniversary spiritually, praying for our country and entrusting our intentions to Jesus and His infinite love. This love, represented by our Lord's Sacred Heart, is the love that redeems and saves us. There are many ways that Catholics throughout our country can participate in this consecration. There are several suggestions and resources on the USCCB website. We have a beautiful and rich tradition of devotion to the Sacred Heart of Jesus in the Church. We have papal documents, theological works, and spiritual reflections on the Sacred Heart that would be good reading during these months leading up to the consecration. I recommend especially the last encyclical of Pope Francis, which was on the Sacred Heart of Jesus. Its Latin title is Dilexit Nos, which means He loved us. Pope Francis began the encyclical with these words, He loved us. St. Paul says of Christ, in order to make us realize that nothing can ever separate us from that love. Pope Francis was referring to the powerful words from St. Paul's letter to the Romans, chapter 8, my favorite passage in the Bible. In the encyclical, Pope Francis reflects on the meaning of the word heart in both Greek antiquity and in sacred scripture. He speaks about the relevance of devotion to the Sacred Heart of Jesus in our contemporary times and calls for a renewed devotion. I especially appreciated the Holy Father's presentation of the profound truth of God's love, which we contemplate through our devotion to the Sacred Heart of Jesus, and how this truth has been reflected upon by the fathers of the Church and throughout the Church's tradition. He gives a wonderful summary of saints who were devoted to the Sacred Heart of Jesus, who encountered His love, and who promoted Sacred Heart devotion, including, of course, St. Margaret Mary Alacoque and her spiritual director, St. Claude de la Colombière. We can all participate in prayer to the Sacred Heart of Jesus during these months of preparation for the consecration of our nation to the Sacred Heart. My favorite litany of prayer is the Litany of the Sacred Heart of Jesus, which was approved for public use by Pope Leo XIII in 1899. I especially like to pray this litany before the Blessed Sacrament. It contains 33 invocations representing our Lord's 33 years on earth. They are beautiful invocations that focus on various attributes of the heart of Jesus. They are theologically rich. For example, the heart of Jesus is invoked as treasure house of wisdom and knowledge, as fountain of life and holiness, as source of all consolation, and as delight of all the saints. Other Sacred Heart traditions include the enthroning of an image of the Sacred Heart in a prominent place in your home. Now, this used to be a very popular Catholic devotional practice, and I hope we see a comeback. This is done using a little ceremony in which the family gathers for the enthronement, and you can invite a priest to visit and bless the image during the enthronement. This enthronement signifies that Jesus is the loving Lord of your family and your home, inviting His peace and protection upon you. I encourage everyone to observe this year's celebration of the Solemnity of the Sacred Heart with special attention, especially by attending Holy Mass on that day. This Solemnity takes place every year on the Friday after the Solemnity of Corpus Christi. So this year, it falls on June 12th. The USCCB has on its website a beautiful novena that you can pray in the 9 days leading up to the Feast of the Sacred Heart. It's a great way to prepare for the feast. And then on the feast itself, to pray the prayer to the Sacred Heart of Jesus that has been written for the consecration of our country to the Sacred Heart. You can join in this prayer as individuals or as a family or in parishes. And you can find this prayer of consecration also on the USCCB website. I'd also like to mention the observance of First Fridays in your personal and family life. Attendance and reception of Holy Communion on the first Friday of every month, or at least for 9 consecutive months, as reparation for sins committed against the Sacred Heart of Jesus and the Holy Eucharist, used to be a very common and popular Catholic practice, originating with the private apparitions of the Sacred Heart of Jesus to Saint Margaret Mary. I remember growing up that First Fridays were also popular times to go to confession. And Pope Francis heartily recommended the traditional First Friday devotion for our times. He wrote in his encyclical Dilexit Nos that it is beneficial in our time, saying that amid the frenetic pace of today's world and our obsession with free time, consumption and diversion, cell phones and social media, we forget to nourish our lives with the strength of the Eucharist. Now, there are 2 unique initiatives that the USCCB has planned for the 250th anniversary: 250 hours of adoration and 250 works of mercy. The idea is that parishes and individuals can commit to doing 250 hours of prayer before the Blessed Sacrament and 250 hours of corporal works of mercy leading up to the 4th of July. The resources for these projects can be found on the USCCB website. Now, I know that 250 hours can sound like a lot of time, but the hours can be shared within your parish as a collective effort. Finally, I and my brother bishops offer these ideas and suggestions so that together we spiritually prepare for the 250th anniversary of our nation. And what better way than to contemplate Christ's love, to spread that love in our beloved nation, and to implore the Sacred Heart of Jesus to bestow His merciful love upon us. Thank you for listening, and may God bless you.
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2: Thank you, Monsignor. After a nearly 11-year hiatus, the award-winning South African band Tree 63 is back with a new album. Founder and frontman John Ellis will be joining us, but first, here is some of their new song, Voyage.

0: That was Voyage, the title track from Tree63's first album in nearly 11 years. Joining us now from Cape Town, South Africa, is the band's founder and frontman, John Ellis. Welcome to CFN Live, and congratulations on the album.
1: Thank you so much. I'm talking to you from a very cold southern hemisphere right now.
0: I know. And, I see the scarf.
1: You guys dressed for summer.
0: Yeah, I wore the cool, you know, it's more than 100 degrees here, and I can see your scarf. It's warming us up a little bit. You know, before we talk about the voyage and the, you know, the album and how these songs were written, let's start with the hiatus that led to the voyage. Why a long break in music for you?
1: Well, it's a great question. I've been asked that question a few times in the last few months, and it comes down to a six-month sabbatical that began at the end of 2007 that turned into a 15-year break. I think these are the things that God does when he asks you to do something. He sometimes asks you to do one thing and it ends up becoming something else. So for me, it was a short break. I was living in Nashville at the time. We had a successful music career in Nashville, and had a young family, and it was time to take a little break from music. And 15 years later, here we are talking about Tree63, whatever it is. So it's been a long break, but I needed to get to a point where I could physically and spiritually and mentally get back on stage and sing songs about Jesus and mean every word I was singing. Not that I never did before, but it was important to take a really good break and rethink what it means to be somebody of faith, singing about Jesus, using guitars and bass and drums and the primary colors of rock.

0: rock and roll, and wondering in 2026 if it still even makes a difference.
1: You know, I heard there was a point, actually, you just stopped all music for a while. How difficult, just not even professionally, but just stopped even playing music for what, like

0: How much did that help, I guess, renew you, refresh you in what you're doing now?
1: Well, it comes down to all of us who are creative people, and I think all of us are creative people regardless of what we create. But at some point, we need to acknowledge that we are not our creative gift. We exist with God in Jesus beyond just what we can do. We are all given incredible gifts, and we have incredible things to do and things to make and create with music or art or writing or whatever it might be. But that doesn't define who we are as people. Those are our gifts and those are our talents. And learning to put that down and wait on God to redefine us, redefine those gifts in ourselves, and work out what he may want us to do with him is a key part of the journey, the voyage. Mm. And I think that for me was a time of putting down what I did for a long time, letting God tell me who it was, how it really was beyond a career in music, and moving into the next phase of what it means to be an adult Christian.
0: Mm. You know, we just saw just a little bit of Voyage, and the lyrics felt like you were never coming back, and you never left. You never left. Mm-hmm. Was there ever a time you really did almost have that uncertainty? It felt like, you know, where are you? But and then you realize, oh, no, you've always been here.
1: Absolutely. I think that's the journey, the voyage of a person of faith, a life of faith, of at some point not being sure, other points being very certain. But as we come to know, certainty is often the opposite of faith, not doubt. When we are certain of our faith, I think that can be quite tricky. Learning to balance the contradiction of faith and doubt are important things. But the older I get, the less I feel I know about God, and I'm more willing to abandon any ideas I may have had as a younger person and be less and less certain and more trusting of who God is, what God wants to do with my life as a Christian, as a person of faith, as a African living at the bottom of Africa, as a person who plays guitar for a living. All these various things that go into making who I am. All need to be reseated in God as we get older. Yeah, but there are times definitely where it feels like God disappears.
0: Yeah, sorry, John. I was going to say, you know, you started like really the mid-90s, 1996. It's now 2026. You're a different person. We age. We mature. Hopefully we find more peace and patience. You know, you went from Nashville back home to South Africa. You were touring the world. You know, you become this different person. Or you just, you know, we're just growing. Have you grown as a musician after all these years?
1: Well, that remains to be seen. If the fans tell me online that whether we have grown or not, time will tell. I wish I had grown some hair, but that's not God's plan for my life. But I would imagine as we mature as believers, we mature as people, we mature in our gifting too. So I hope that's true for me.
0: I have to know, I can't believe everything I read online, but is your birthday next Monday, July 6th?
1: Yes, ma'am. Your research is impeccable.
0: But you never know. You never know. I just want to tell you, my daughter's birthday too, so it's one of my favorite days of the year. So I'm going to wish you a very early happy birthday. And, you know, who cares about the hair? It looks great. All righty. We want to tell everybody where they can find your album and, and where you're going to be. So where can everybody go, you know, just to listen to the music? I'm sure your fans are so happy to see you back. And now you're going to find some new fans out there who'll find Tree 63. Where do they go?
1: Well, I wish it was 1997 again, and I could tell them to go to a music store and buy a CD, but that's no longer possible. Best way to find us is to stream us on all the various streaming platforms. There will be vinyl and CDs available at some point, but that means Tree 63 will have to come to the U.S.
0: Yeah.
1: So that's okay. The next plan, to find a way to get Tree back on the road in the U.S.
0: Good. And you know, I'm so glad vinyl's coming back too. So, John, mm-hmm. we appreciate you joining us from the other end of the world so much. Thank you so much again. The album is Voyage, the band Tree 63. John, thank you.
1: Thank you so much.
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1: You know, our show's on Long Island, and the 4th of July traffic has hit Long Island officially. Yeah. Everybody goes out to the east end of Long Island to celebrate the weekend. Mm-hmm. So we who are kind of in the midway of the island.
2: Yeah, you got to time everything just right.
1: Lots of traffic, boy.
2: That's for sure.
1: But it's great weather, really. It's beautiful weather. The tomato plants are just growing. I can hear them growing outside, so it's great.
2: All right.
1: Good time.
2: Yeah.
1: Enjoy the 4th.
2: Everybody stay cool.
1: Yeah,
2: stay
1: absolutely.
2: Cool. Yeah, happy 4th of July.
1: Yeah, thank you. Same to you. Same to our country. Same to you. Keep you in our prayers, too, and have a hamburger for you.
2: Well, that's it for this hour. We hope you join us again tomorrow right after Mass. I'm Colleen McVeigh.
1: And I'm Monsignor Jim Flaughan. God bless everybody. Again, enjoy the 4th. We'll be praying for you. See you soon.

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0: we are happy to announce that Focus TV and Totally Yours Pilgrimages are spiritually merging to form Focus on the Immaculate Heart. We are very excited because these brand new shows of Focus on the Immaculate Heart will bring you to wonderful places around the world, physically and spiritually. We invite you to join us with these inspiring shows that will help you experience God's love in a powerful way. You will become participants in God's plan of victory that was predicted 100 years ago in Fatima, Portugal, with the Triumph of the Immaculate Heart. Everybody loves a conversion story. Some of the most powerful ones seem to come from Medjugorje. This is just one more reason that we will continue to focus on the Immaculate Heart of Mary. And now, Focus on the Immaculate Heart presents Seeking a Spiritual Journey.
1: We're very happy to have with us today a young gentleman by the name of Kyle Berceau, who's from the Chicago area. And Kyle is has a very interesting story to tell us. It's not always that we have so many youthful people that have such conversions. And so I'd like to introduce to you Kyle. And give us some background on what's happened to you in your life, throughout your life.
2: Yeah, it's been quite the spiritual adventure. So I was raised Catholic.

0: Catholic, but not really formed in the faith so much. You know, I'd, like many people, kind of just go on Sundays and zone out, or I kind of had superficial faith. I believed in a God of love, but didn't really have any impetus to investigate deeper. So, kind of through my life, I grew up with sports and my siblings and just playing in the yard, and that was my life going through high school. And then I went to Notre Dame for college, actually, you know, a Catholic
1: Oh my
0: institution.
1: goodness, a Notre Dame graduate.
0: Helped me go there. My dad went there, and my older brother, so I kind of always had this inspiration. You know, I grew up kind of watching football and everything, so it wasn't so much about Catholic education necessarily, but yeah, I received a good education there. Even there, I didn't totally necessarily receive formation in my faith, not that I was necessarily seeking it, so there's probably tons of resources I missed out on. But yeah, so it was after college, really, I kind of got more serious about seeking out my faith. I, in college, had studied finance, but sports were really my life, and you know, coaching baseball was all my college summers. I love working with kids and just inspiring kids through youth sports, and really a gift I had. After college, I really wanted to work in professional baseball in particular, so to work in statistics and baseball. And so I had the fortune of working for the Arizona Diamondbacks for a couple years, which was a special experience. But after a year of doing that, was kind of my dream job at the time.
1: Sure.
0: But I started experiencing health problems. In high school, I was diagnosed with an autoimmune liver illness called autoimmune hepatitis. And then in college, my sophomore year, I was diagnosed with a colon illness, Crohn's disease, which many people are familiar with, which is inflammation of the colon, a lot of digestive symptoms and fatigue and all sorts of problems. So, you know, when I was first diagnosed, I kind of would take the medicine they'd give me, the traditional therapies, and get better, you know, mild flare-ups, and that's, you know, deal with it. But then after college, it kind of got more severe. And it really threatened to shut down my career. I was kind of sitting in my basement, I remember, just like thinking about flying to the next round of interviews after my first year of work in baseball. And I was so sick, I wasn't sure I was gonna make the flight because of urgency, you know, going to the bathroom and just all those things. So I just really, you know, this is where the foundation of faith that I did receive growing up was helpful, because I remembered kind of Catholic readings, like, I think it's John 15:5, paraphrase says, like, I am the vine, you are the branches, without me you can do nothing. And I realized I wasn't in control of my life. Like, I wanted to do this baseball job, but I couldn't do it without God's help. So it was then when I really got serious about thinking about what I believed more seriously. And I had some time at home for the next few months. So I, like, this between seasons, this was a seasonal job. So during the baseball season, so it was the winter and I had some months off, I went to with a friend to these Protestant evangelical Bible churches in the city, because thinking about my parish back home, you know, I wasn't really, didn't receive much faith information growing up, but I didn't see much life or community there necessarily, but I didn't really seek it out. But anyway, so my friend had started going to these churches, and I decided, you know, what the heck, I'm gonna go
1: Sure.
0: join him. And I kind of surrendered and took a leap of faith to join this Alpha program, which was a program that started in the Anglican Church, but even some Catholic churches picked up, because it was really powerful in evangelizing and bringing new people in the faith, but where you could ask questions about the faith in an open, welcoming environment. And it was really in that, and the special people I met through that program, that I kind of came to believe in Jesus for the first time and as my Savior, in a deeper sense of a larger plan for my life. So I really grew in those churches for a few years, like reading scripture and everything. I sensed a deeper sincerity in reading scripture and all that stuff than I had, you know, known in my life. So I moved out to Arizona. I was able to work another year in baseball, and I was brought out to Arizona, continued to go to those churches, kind of do small group Bible studies and grow in reading of scripture. But Jesus was kind of more history. He was like 2,000 years ago, this person who died for me to get me into heaven. And so I felt that surrender in my life. There's a God that has this larger plan for my life.
1: Do you ever feel that Jesus gave you the diseases, the autoimmune diseases and the Crohn's disease, in order to divert you from baseball and bring him into his world?
0: Yeah, I mean, there's no doubt that there's been a larger plan for those illnesses. I mean, I've grown so much through them. So yeah, we'll definitely get deeper into some of the problems I continue to experience with those, and how they've transformed my life. But I really, something along with the, so I, while I had this faith in Jesus, there was this anxiety, this perfectionist anxiety that lived with me kind of through school and everything, and was really kind of problematic in my life. It didn't seem compatible with the life of faith I desired to live, you know, whether it's in school and just feeling like I need to be perfect all the time, and just having the stress, or like talking to people and just feeling like I said something wrong, and just feeling like, oh, they're gonna think I'm an idiot, and just this really developed a self-hatred in myself that didn't seem compatible with the life of faith. So actually, back in college, I had a professor who I really connected with, who taught a class called Catholicism, World Religions. And he received a doctorate and was involved in interreligious dialogue that brought him into India and to study some of the, and to dialogue with some of the other traditions like Hinduism and Buddhism and Islam. And so we learned about Catholicism in relationship to some of these other traditions in college. And like he brought up the document Nostra Aetate and kind of what the church teaches in Vatican II with regard to these traditions. And that they have these rays of truth, you know, that maybe lead to a deeper fullness in Christ. He planted a seed of this Buddhist meditation, which he had mentioned in his life. Someone had told him, like, you should do this Buddhist meditation. It's this called Vipassana. It's 10 days of 10 hours of meditation per day, an intense experience. But he was like, I'm Catholic. Why would I want to do that? And they're like, well, I think you'd find it life-changing. And, you know, I don't know what his whole story about it, but he said he did find it life-changing and for how it informed him deeper about his own faith. And, you know, he remained Catholic, of course, but it deepened his devotion and practice in a way that he might not have been able to had he not had the experience. But for me, it was like there's a seed there that, like, as this anxiety persisted, that I had experience in college. He kind of brought us into we learned a little centering prayer and meditation. Just kind of that really helped me pause from a paper, say, I was writing, I was really stressed, and just take 10 minutes away, just center myself, and I'd be able to go back. And there's something really powerful that was transformative for me, that helped my life to live deeper in a place of love. And so I felt this could help me to do that. So I in those Protestant churches, you know, there's really kind of a condemnation on other traditions, not so much that notion of at least respect for the other traditions that we see in Nostra Aetate. And you know, even if we find the fullness of truth and beauty and love in Christ in the Catholic Church, that there is a beauty that people, as they grope for the truth in other traditions, that they've kind of discovered. And anyway, so at this time of my life, I felt that could help me. And I believe in my heart I was sincere. So even while there was, you know, people kind of telling me like I had these fears of like demons getting me or, you know, something there. Just like, you know, you get kind of planted ideas. And then maybe there is some reason to be cautious, but I just knew I was sincere in my heart, and I believe this can help me in my life, so I did it. And again, this was like hell on earth for 10 days. Like, you don't get through 10 hours of 10 hour and 10 days of meditation through, you know, without being present, and it's total silence. So it was just a really hard experience, but I learned to discover yourself in that place of silence. Mm-hmm. And I didn't totally know what to make of this experience. Again, just like in college, I had experienced something of feeling connected kind of with everything in meditation, but I didn't know what to make of this experience, what I knew in the Bible and Christianity. So I was like, how does this all fit together? And like, so I went back and I was like, something powerful here, but I don't know what to make of it. So a month later, I was kind of just sitting and praying and meditating in my room and just had this epiphany that was really life-changing for me and just kind of set my life on a whole new course. And it was the fact that while I am anxious, I don't like that I'm anxious. So how is it that there's these two people in me? I don't like that I am anxious. There's two eyes in that sentence. So how can I be both of them? It's like, what is this kind of double-minded person in me? So I was really looking at those two eyes and saying, which one of these am I really? Which is my real identity? Because identity isn't something that can be changing. It's what I am. It's, you know, if it was changing all the time, we'd never be able to pinpoint what it is, you know. Mm-hmm. So I realized, and like in so much of what this meditation was, that everything's changing and passing. I realized that the anxiety was something that was fleeting and it was changing all the time. But this awareness, this person that didn't like being anxious, was always there. So this was the center of the foundation of my being was the center of love. And I could choose that all the time versus this other voice in my head. So really, I thought of the verse at the time, because I was reading the scripture and everything, so I had, you know, a foundation in the Bible, and I thought of the verse, you can serve one master or the other, and I just realized every time I'm choosing that voice of anxiety, or, you know, allowing myself to be anxious, I'm really letting fear control my life. And I was not gonna do that anymore. I was like, I'm serving Christ, my master, and I'm gonna choose that voice of love, knowing that if I embrace that suffering, that anxiety, whatever, and just say, you know, and sit in that place of love, it's going to pass. And that's something, you know, a gift that I received, I guess, through that meditation and the other tradition.
1: So what kicked you back into the Catholic faith then?
0: we'll get there, but yeah, it's still, you know, it's been quite the adventure. So we're coming back. So, but this was really like almost like a baptism in the spirit that really, I just really began to desire. So there is something here. So I came to appreciate the notion of communion in a deeper way. Of there's this love in myself that's kind of the foundation of being. And I realized it was the same for everyone. We all had this identity of love at the core of our being. And so I thought of all those reciprocal teachings of Jesus, in giving you receive, and

0: And just all those kind of reciprocal teachings. And I realized that when I'm giving to someone else, it's like there's a mutual healing happening. There's this holy communion that's happening, you know, in the mystery of, you know, of communion, you know, it's at once the flows forth from the Eucharist, but it, you know, it happens in all our relationships and that connection. This is the unity I can think between these traditions, because I experienced something powerful here, something powerful here. I wanted to believe that all traditions, you know, led to the same God, or, you know, or that we were all, you know, serving a God of love. And so I turned Jesus from all history into all spiritual and all mystery, and Jesus became all spirit. He can take on other forms. And part of this was I was kind of angry at the Catholic Church, bitter at the time, because I thought, there's this identity of love with me. I didn't learn this, and this was so freeing. It's like, I can live from this all the time instead of kind of being just a slave to my fears. And I grew up for so many years, and I didn't feel like I learned this, so I kind of like, and there was just a lot of insincerity, judgment in the Protestant churches I was going to, and just, so it was like, I was seeking sincerity, deep, you know, people living from a place of love, and I found that, you know, in actually other traditions, you know, at first, maybe because of that bitterness, it drove me into some experience other traditions, and I ended up going over to the Hindu church. I discovered this in my journey, and there was just this really emphasis on self-realization and people trying to live from constantly, you know, transforming themselves. And there was just a deep, deep humility and sincerity in these people's lives. And I met some people, I even went on a trip to India with a retreat and kind of combination sightseeing in that tradition. But I can never totally connect when I was in that temple, you know, worshiping. Because even though I felt in my heart I was worshiping Jesus when I was there, because I was worshiping from a place of love, and I believed Jesus could take on other forms at that time. So I said, okay, maybe Jesus is present here as well. But I couldn't totally connect because I had given my heart away to Jesus, and I see images of something else. So it just doesn't match. So really what drove me back to the Catholic Church was kind of rediscovering Jesus as true God and true man, not just history, something separated from me that's outside of myself 2,000 years ago, not just all spirit, he can take on all these forms, but that Jesus, that image of Jesus on the cross as redemptive suffering, that was the fulfillment, the perfect fulfillment on my heart, that how could I have any other divine beloved than the one who so loved that he died for me? And that was just so, it was just profound to rediscover that place, that center. It just drove me, you know, headlong back in the Catholic Church to re-anchor myself there. I kind of lost an anchor, or, you know, I finally discovered the anchor, I guess you could say.
1: And then the anchor was probably pushed even further for the trip that you took. Tell us about the trip that you eventually ended up on.
0: Yeah, so I was learning over the next few months and continuing to grow in my faith and just reading books. I developed such a thirst for reading. It's really how God inspires me. And someone had brought me a book called Mary really started to speak to me in my life, because I first went to St. Stanislaus Parish in Chicago. There was on the door of my parish, there was a sign of the iconic monstrance of Our Lady of the Sign, Ark of Mercy, which is this beautiful, largest monstrance in the world, I think, in this parish in Chicago. And it was a magnet to my heart. I said, I got to go there. I didn't know it was in Chicago at the time, but I looked it up and found it was, so I went. And I met the pastor there, and he had a book that he had written called The Mother's Plea, and it's really about his journey following our mother's lead in his life and in his ministry and in guiding his parish. And then the next book I received was Wayne Weibel's book on Medjugorje, like the message of Medjugorje, and I read that, and it was really inspiring to learn that Mary's appearing in the world today. And
1: so you went to Medjugorje, and then what transpired after Medjugorje?
0: So a little bit later, I was invited to Medjugorje. At the time, I wasn't necessarily inspired to go. You know, I feel like I can connect with God anywhere. I can connect with God here. Mm-hmm, why do I have to go to Medjugorje? Right. But eventually, I did receive that inspiration to go, and it was combined with this trip to Italy and all these beautiful churches and history, and it was amazing. Oh, yeah. So I ended up going on that trip, and it just, as this whole journey was progressing, I went to the Trappist monastery, like I still had this root of Catholicism, even when I was in Hinduism, like, because I thought I was worshiping Jesus, like I didn't have a pure understanding, but a lot of, you know, I just couldn't really connect. It's like there was a lot of deadness I felt in a lot of the spiritual places I was and everything, and going to Medjugorje was really like a breath of fresh air. There's a life there, there's this peace, this joy, and loving and worshiping Jesus, and that's just bringing new life
1: magical.
0: To the church.
1: It's almost magical. As soon as you enter the village of Medjugorje, a certain peace just comes in on you. I find More people have said that, and I truly believe it. You know, just as soon as you enter the village, you know it's special.
0: Yeah, the Holy Spirit is really present there through the Blessed Virgin, and it's amazing. And, you know, when I

0: something that happened there was my crucifix actually fell off my rosary when I went there, and I read in like Wayne Weibel's book about how they used to leave like crucifixes on Mount Krzyżowiec. I don't know if that story was true or not, but I had that story had been in my head. Then mine fell off like right when I got there. It's like, well, that must have been for a reason. So I like planted my heart on the top of Mount Krzyżowiec when I was there, in the center of this big heart of rocks that was up there. So it's like I left a little bit of myself there.
1: But you know, the whole thing is, you've had ups, you've had downs, you've had illnesses. And now the most beautiful thing is that Our Lady and Our Lord are now leading you to discern as to whether or not you want the religious life.
0: Yes, there's definitely a call there. I mean, my whole life is to love God and to bring that love to others. So we'll see where it ends up. But whether the monastery, the diocesan priesthood, you know, I don't know whether just, you know, coaching youth in sports is like, I'm coming to a place of letting go further myself. I've really tried so much to pray and study, and just I have this personal devotion, but to let go of myself into the church and allow God to take over, that's kind of where I'm at now, and to see where that goes is going to be another adventure in itself. So,
1: well, Kyle, I feel no matter what happens, that after your discernment, God's going to lead you to the right place, whether you become a priest, a diocesan, or an order, or a brother, or whatever, you're going to be serving God in a very mighty and powerful way.
0: Mm-hmm.
1: And that's why, you know, suffering is so important. People don't realize yet the suffering that you did and everything. It's so very important. But ultimately, and it's so delightful to see a young man, what, you're 30 years old? It's so delightful to see a young man on fire for God at your young age. We need more like that. And I know that your faith is going to lead many others to God. So you're going to be used. God's going to use you in a very, very powerful way.
0: Yeah, praise God. I'm just grateful for His grace to work through me and hopefully inspire many along the way. You know, I mentioned the illnesses, but I didn't really get into the depth of how much they affected me. And through those years, part of what drew me on this spiritual journey was going through 5 years of, you know, utter hell in the Crohn's disease. And basically, you know, to the point of there was 5 month period. I mean, three years I couldn't work. Five months of where I was throwing up every single day. Five separate emergency room visits, and I don't go to the emergency room. I'm like on the deathbed, my mom's telling me you're gonna go, and I think I lashed out with some words that weren't so friendly at the time, just in how much I was suffering. But it was really that place. I had put all my identity, all my faith into healing naturally, because the traditional medicines weren't work. This is where I found my new identity, was in, not in God, but in this line, this border I had drawn for God, said, I'm going to heal naturally. This is your plan for me. And when it didn't happen, I was devastated. I lost my whole, you know, it's like, because I lost my, so what happened is after those 5 months, I said, okay, what they're telling me is like, your colon's going to perforate, I'm going to die. And it was real, it was a realization, like, this isn't getting better. Like, I literally am going to die if I don't do the surgery. So I had surgery with my colon. Total colectomy, but that really gave me my life back. But not only physically has healed me and really given me a new life to serve people and to be alive, but it's brought a new spiritual life, because it was right after that where I kind of had this new realization of kind of who I was on a deeper level, losing that identity and what I had put in other things and saying like, oh, what's this, you know, I'm gonna heal or whatever, to losing everything, to finding God. It's like through all the things I've been through, and, you know, going from starting in Catholicism, going to the Protestant church, going to the Buddhist practice, going to Hinduism, coming back to Catholicism, I'm so grateful for my baptism that really set in this seed of love in my heart, but that was guiding me this whole way. So even when I went to the Buddhist church, you know, or the Buddhist practice, the Hindu church, I was seeking God the whole time. I was searching for the truth. And I believe that seed is there in every person. So there's such, like, something that's so beautiful about the place that I've experienced in Medjugorje was there's this peace, this joy, this love that draws people in, that attracts people. And what I found in my journey is we have the perfection of love and beauty and joy in the Catholic Church. There's an immense treasure, 2,000 years of wealth to draw on that will draw people in. We need to present that joy and everything to people, and just, all these people are seeking these other traditions. That fulfillment that they're seeking is in the Catholic Church, but we have to present that to them in a way that they're drawn in. So if we live from this place of love and joy and peace in our hearts, it's an attractive force that's going to draw people in. And so much of, you know, our past has been condemnation or criticism or just like judgment as unbelievers, believers, like these people are seeking and they, and God is drawing everyone into himself. So it's like, if we present that love, that perfection of beauty, that redemptive suffering, that there is joy in suffering. I mean, that's through my journey, what I've experienced is the profound work God has done in my life through suffering. Without that, so much of these other traditions, life is taught as misery. But with the redemptive suffering, all life becomes a gift. And so we have the most profound gift to offer people in the Catholic Church, and that's just what I'd love to share with everyone is that we become that beacon of light and hope and joy for the whole world to come into one family.
1: It's so interesting that you are discerning about what your vocation is. What, tell me some of the process you're going through in this discernment.
0: So when I first kind of discovered that life of just design, that life of constant prayer and just communion with God, just always seeking God in everything, it was the monastery that kind of connected with. I was looking at monastery for the first time in my life. I never even considered monastery, priesthood, you know, whatever, 27 years, never thought. But this new spiritual life kind of set that in motion. And I was looking up monasteries online. I really connected with this Becoming a Monk page on Mepkin Abbey's website in South Carolina. So I went there, actually. I stayed for a month. I really felt at home in many ways. It was a beautiful experience. The simplicity, just the peace of a life of prayer was beautiful. But you know, at the same time in my heart, I've had this, I always love working with kids. I run around, I have this energy. And just, you know, there's like, I don't know, there's something unfulfilled outside of the monastery is what I felt at the time. And so, you know, that's kind of been with me, and I've always loved that place of silence and prayer, but there's something, I don't know, it's like, is there something else here? I'm not really made for manual labor. It's like a straight up crucifix. So, and I've struggled with sacrifice. I'm coming to this place now of letting go more of myself, realizing every life has a sacrifice. That's what the church is a life of self-sacrifice. And, but you know, I've also been considering more that whether the diocesan priesthood or another order is right for me now, because I really do feel like I have this ability to impact people that God, you know, I always coach youth baseball, and there's
1: I think I see in your talking that you're really attached to the youth, so maybe that'll come up in your discernment somewhere.
0: Yeah, it's possible, you know, but I also see potential to use those gifts in leading a team with enthusiasm and joy and discipline, but enthusiastic discipline to build them up and to potentially lead, you know, a parish community back to a life centered around faith and family. So there's that kind of, and it's just in kind of beginning this process of letting go more to say, really, God, you take the reins versus me. You know, I've been trying to live this kind of life of prayer and study kind of on my own and really offering up my heart. I just love to offer my heart, you know, for the church and everything, but it's been more on my own. And there's a lot of resistance I come up to. So now letting go is whether the monastery is, you know, going to take on a life in a new form or the diocesan priesthood or some other, you know, life working for Mary with Totally Yours where I'm at now or the Dominicans, you know, something.
1: Folk Sheen used to say, it always amazed me this, that he said this, that it's so sad to pass by these hospitals, as many hospitals, and see that all the suffering that's going on, and yet it's not being offered up to God, it's not being done. You know, so much of that suffering's going to waste.
0: Yeah.
1: And it seems like your suffering was really for a reason. And I know very much that God is definitely going to use you in a very powerful way. So we want to pray for you. We want to pray. We ask people that are out there listening to you today to please pray for your discernment. We need good priests. We need good brothers. And your faith and example as a young man is certainly inspiring. So thank you so very much.
0: Thank you, Jean.
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3: At Boys and Girls Clubs, it's not just about trying new things.
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How will you be remembered in 20 or 50 or 100 years? I think of some of the saints who have gone before us, St. Gregory the Great. He's known as the Great. That's fantastic. And yet there's St. Thomas, who is forever going to be known as Doubting Thomas. Or there's Paul Meeky and the companions. They were all martyrs for the Lord. And one of them, however, I'm not sure, there's a couple of them actually, are forever going to be known as the companions. I mean, think about that. You give your life to the Lord, you're martyred, and you're known as a companion. I'll tell you, if I was one of the companions, I would probably raise, well, probably wouldn't. If you're a saint, it's probably a non-issue anymore. But how are we going to be remembered?

0: I love the story in the 7th chapter of Luke, and it's the story about the sinful woman. How would you like to forever be remembered as the sinful woman? I mean, but that is how she, I mean, you take a look at the scriptures, the heading says the sinful woman. And this is just a great story that Simon is throwing a big gathering, a big party, a big meal, and Jesus is invited, and there's a room much like this, and Jesus would be reclining and having dinner. And this woman comes into this place, and she has absolutely no business being there. But she just wants to be close to Jesus. Everybody knew who this woman was. She was a prostitute, and there was no way she was invited, and there was no way that she belonged there. And then you've got this image, which it's almost so personal and intimate, it's kind of awkward that Luke is giving us a view in of this scene. And Jesus is seated there, and this woman comes up to him, and she kneels down at his feet, and she begins to weep. And tears are flowing down and falling on Jesus' feet. And I imagine what everybody else is thinking, like, do we know exactly what they're thinking. Does he have any idea what kind of a woman she is? The answer is yes, he does. She takes oil and she caresses the oil in Jesus' feet. And then she does something, we hear the story and it doesn't make any sense for us, but it says that she dries his feet with her hair. A woman to let down her hair in Jesus' time would be totally scandalous. It's a personal, intimate, beautiful, beautiful scene. This woman knew her profound need for God. She knew of her sin, but she loved. The scripture says that she loved much. She knew that Jesus wouldn't turn her away, that if she could only get to Jesus. She was moved by a great love, and it caused her tears, but also her trust that the Lord would forgive her.
1: Well, I love that story because I think it's just this, she comes with this extravagant love, just like this outpouring. She's walking into just a hostile environment where everyone would be judging her, the Pharisee looking upon her saying, you know, don't you know who's touching you, you know? And she just comes with such beautiful humility and such an extravagant outpouring of love that she bursts this whole jar. And she's just taking, you know, such a risk that Jesus could treat her just the same way. And what I love about it is that Jesus is never outdone in generosity and just, you know, what he says and, you know, redeems her and says, you know, you didn't do anything that was customary of what a host should do, washing my feet, anointing my head, kissing me. And then she's come and she's anointed me with oil. She hasn't stopped kissing my feet. And it's just this beautiful exchange of love.
2: Recognizing that God was always loving me, even when I wasn't living my life for him, that was kind of a game changer, but it was hard. I always feel like growing up, I was the prodigal daughter. So many experiences where, you know, I made poor decisions, so many experiences where I'm not proud of growing up, you know, teenage rebellion, stupid things. But the beautiful thing is, like, God always called me back, and he always called me back to his heart. So I think just through the process of my conversion, through recognizing, man, I really messed up, or I really sinned, or I really chose myself over God, God is merciful, God is loving, and in the midst of that, like, God calls me to his heart. He calls me to his mercy. He calls me to his love.
0: Have you ever had an awareness of your sin that moved you to tears, like the woman? I had an opportunity a couple of years ago to take a group of pilgrims to Guadalupe. And Guadalupe is just such a wonderful pilgrimage site. She's our mother, right? Our Lady of Guadalupe, she's our mother. This one gentleman with us was just so wonderful, and he was a great storyteller, very gregarious. It was just really fun. And we'd gone to the

0: to the Basilica of Our Lady Guadalupe and just had a wonderful day there. And then we got back in the bus and I noticed that he was seated in the back of the bus and he kind of had his head on the seat in front of it. So I tapped him on the shoulder and I said, "Are you okay? Are you all right?" And he said, I just was watching the people. I was watching the people in the Basilica and the way they prayed and how reverent they were and how they loved our Lord and how they loved Our Lady. He said, "I realize that I'm prejudiced. My whole life I've been prejudiced to Mexicans, that I've considered them lazy and I would hire them and I would take advantage of them and I didn't give them their due. My whole life that this weight about a prejudice I had towards them." He said, "And yet I was so convicted that when I saw the way they prayed and how they honored Our Lady that I realized that this was just this sin in my life that I wasn't even aware of, that." And it was just so beautiful for this man. This was a moment of conversion and metanoia for this man. Literally sitting in front of me, he was being changed by him coming to an awareness of his sin. And he knew at that moment his profound need for God's mercy.
1: We hear in the scriptures that Jesus came for the sick, that he came for the sinners. But that's really all of us, right? I mean, we're all part of that fallen humanity. Unless we acknowledge our need for God's mercy, we're gonna and turn back to Him, then we're in danger of missing out on the lasting joy that only He can give. And I remember I celebrated the sacrament of reconciliation, and it wasn't that I had never celebrated the sacrament before, but this was different. I actually experienced the Father's love, the Father's mercy in a way that I'd never experienced before. Just delighting in me and calling me to something better, calling me into relationship with Him.
0: The sinful woman knew of her sin. She knew that she was in need of the Lord's mercy, but she also loved much and she knew that the Lord would not turn her away. Simon did not know of his need for mercy. In Jesus' world, the woman is much closer to the kingdom of God. So I would like to suggest from now on, she is not known as the sinful woman. Rather, she is known as the woman crying on Jesus' feet with oil and hair drying them woman. I realize it doesn't flow as well, but it's a little bit more positive. I just think of the scriptures at the beginning of the first chapter of Mark. We have Jesus, it's actually his first statement, first time he speaks in Mark's gospel. He says, "This is the time of fulfillment. The kingdom of heaven is at hand. Repent and believe in the gospel." This word repent, that is the word metanoia. Be converted, be turned, be changed. This process, repent and believe in the gospel. Now, I've had people say to me at times, "Why do Catholics seem to be so obsessed with sin?" Well, if obsessed we mean the first thing that Jesus says as he comes onto the scene is repent, well then maybe we are obsessed. The reality is that Jesus came for sinners. He spent a great deal of his time for sinners. He says things like, "I have come for the sick." He says that there is greater rejoicing in heaven over one repentant sinner than one righteous person who has no need of repentance. That the nature of his coming is to rescue us and to free us from our sin. That if we think about it, it is our sin that caused Jesus' death. And he would have, I think, a holy hatred towards sin. But it's not just our sin that caused Jesus' death. It's our sin that causes our death. And it's our sin that causes our destruction. And that's really why Jesus goes to the cross. He goes to the cross on our behalf because he knows that he can save us and redeem us by his death and resurrection.
2: A time where I personally experienced perhaps the most amount of his forgiveness, or I felt I experienced the most amount of his forgiveness, was when I went on an 8-day silent retreat. And on day 4, I had a general confession. So he explains to me what this is and how I'm supposed to write down everything. I walked through something. And so what I did, I wrote down as a front of a page, a back of a page, and a front of another page. And then I decided I wanted to try to quantify it. I was like, I just wonder like what this number is.

0: So I'd add up this sin, then I'd add up this sin, and I'm looking at a number, and I really felt I was looking at the odometer on a 1988 Dodge Dynasty that was commuting from Tampa, Florida to Canada every day for like the last 30 years. And I'm looking at this thing like, wow, like I can't believe this. I'm walking through it, surprisingly composed. And I was thankful I got to understand the consequences of what I was doing. And then act of contrition, you get absolved. And he goes, Shevin, you know what people like to do? We like to get those pieces of paper and a match. You're going to set it on fire. You're going to put it like in a glass jar. Because initially he's like, you're going to set it on fire. So I went and got a lot of gasoline and realized how to burn down the retreat center. But what, there was just something special about that, just thinking that maybe all of my guilt was just going away with that smoke. Like all of that, you're no good. You should never have done that. Why did you do that? Can you believe you did that? As that smoke is just going away, like all of that is just being released. And it was just like, I felt like I was being like washed. It's just, I mean, it's obviously for the world, but I think about him being crucified on a cross for 3 hours and all that pain and suffering that he had to go through and he had to endure. It's like, so he could save me. And I don't think that's like a wiffle mentality of like what's in it for me, but I just think about how special this relationship is, how ever knowing, ever perfect, ever everything he is. Man, and he went through all that for you. You better get your act together and start being more intentional with getting to know him, because he's like this. He's like, come on, I want you to love me, but you gotta make that choice.
1: Jesus is loving, accepting, and tolerant of every person who comes before him, but he is not loving, accepting, intolerant of sin. Time and time again, Jesus says, go and sin no more. So I just found myself thinking and reflecting about being obsessed by sin, but I've seen things in 23 years as a priest, and I've seen the impact that sin has had on us, and I've just created a little bit of a list. Maybe a pretty big list. But I just want to kind of go through this because it helps us to be able to see and recognize the nature of our sin. First off, it caused the death of Jesus and continues to wound his Sacred Heart. Sin offends the Heavenly Father who loves us perfectly and unconditionally. And what St. Francis would say is that in sin is saying, I don't want that, I don't need that, and pushing it off to the side when the Father just wants to love us. Sin is ultimately diabolical. It is an instrument of the evil one, and its purpose is to destroy, kill the world, you, me, everything that is good, and everything that is holy. Sin breaks up marriages by spouses' infidelity, by their inability to love. Sin tears apart families by things that family members do to one another. Sin moves some priests to do horrible, despicable things and allows the church to be ridiculed and mocked. Sin produces suspicion and cynicism and division in the church. Sin causes some men to prey on women and to see them as objects of their pleasure. Sin causes some women to be more concerned about the shape of their body and their career than the child that is in their womb. Sin moves physical intimacy between a man and a woman from something holy and beautiful and life-giving to total self-gratification and the use of the other person. Sin exploits the beauty of the human body, and it puts it on a screen to trap people in a web of filth and pornography. It causes some people to believe that making money is the most important goal.

0: of life. Sin causes us to dismiss entire groups of people, causes us to believe that they are less valuable than we are, less worthy, less important. I could go on and on. Why do we take sin seriously? The church takes sin seriously because Jesus takes sin seriously.
1: John the Baptist asks his audience, you know, to confess their sins and be baptized. Jesus likewise calls people, you know, go and sin no more. Jesus is as much opposed to sin, sinful life, sinful behavior as Yahweh is in the old. But I mean, and it touches every aspect of a person's life. And from my professional life to my family life to relationships with friends and family to the public, whatever. Your whole existence is, on the one hand, embracing the joy of the gift that God's brought in your life. On the other hand, you're saying, no, I'm not doing that. I'm not going to do that. I'm not going to follow that path because I want this path.
2: When we lose the idea that sin doesn't matter, this is a bad idea, right? And I'm in evangelization, so I love to preach God's love, God's love, God's love. If you leave out repentance, right, the idea that sin exists, you're missing it all, right? What God meant to do for us is to save us from sin. This is why he comes. And I think this is like a big problem. It was a big problem in my life where I used to think this weird thing, like I have to make myself better before going to confession. Like I want to get over a sin before going to confession. And that's such a lie. It's such a terrible lie, right? That's the opposite of what God wants to do. He comes into the mess always. He always comes into the mess.
0: We see that in, I think, just a really beautiful story in the fifth chapter of Luke. And it's the story that we're all familiar with. And it's the story of the paralytic. And it's just this great image that the man is paralyzed and his friends, there's something beautiful about this. His friends recognize that Jesus is there and that Jesus could possibly heal him. So his friends carry him and they come to the house, again, not much different than this. And the door is full and it's full of people and they're thinking, how can we get him to Jesus? And one of them probably says, I got an idea. Let's just go up the ladder and we'll just tear a hole in the roof and we'll lower him down. And I'm sure the paralytic is saying, let's not worry about that. Jesus is eventually going to come. We don't have to go up ladders, holes. Let's just wait till Jesus comes out. He's got to come out eventually. No. This is a great idea. So they carry him up the ladder and they lower him down in front of Jesus. And this is just so beautiful that Jesus looks at him and he says to him, your sins are forgiven. This is interesting because probably everyone around there expected Jesus to heal him. But in Jesus' mind at that point, at that time, the most important thing to him was that his sins were forgiven. Because he knew, Jesus knows that the body is ultimately passing away, but the soul, the heart will live forever. So in Jesus' mind and his heart, the most important thing for him, that paralyzed man sitting in front of him at that moment, was to be forgiven. That his sins were forgiven. And the people all around says, who does this guy think he is? I mean, that he's, your sins are forgiven. And this is so important that Jesus has the authority to forgive sins. It's interesting. Jesus says many times, the law says, but I say. And that just drove the Pharisees crazy because who is he that put himself over and above the law? But Jesus had the authority. And he says, your sins are forgiven. And to show you that I, in fact, have the authority, get up and walk. And the man gets up and walks away because Jesus has the authority to forgive sins. It seems to me we need to be able to take seriously our relationship with God and how we approach and how we deal with our sin. I was watching a Protestant minister one time, and he was talking about our attitude towards sin and how our attitude towards sin needs to be able to change. And I think that there's something really profound about that if as soon as our attitude towards sin begins to change, then our actual sin is going to change. And we need to be able to think and pray about that. Lord, just change how I see sin. Let me not be so worried about how other people are sinning or what they're doing, but allow me to recognize my own sin and my heart would be able to be changed. An interesting thing is the closer we get to the light, the more we grow in holiness, we actually see more sin. And this makes sense, right? The closer we are to the light, the more we see the darkness is exposed and we see. But we shouldn't be discouraged. There was an older friar in my community that I would often go to

0: confession to. And he would say to me every time, Dave, don't be discouraged. And I want to say that to you, that the Lord's grace, his mercy is bigger and greater than any sin you have ever committed. So don't be discouraged. Jesus came to free you, to free me from our sins.
1: It's a continual process of healing. To when you're so bound up by your shame and you remember the sins of your youth,

0: decision that I pray with the most is, you are my beloved son, with you I am well pleased. And just being reminded of the Father's love. We're afraid we're just disappointing him, and we don't realize that he's passionately in love with us.
1: You know, what's so fascinating to me and so beautiful is when he appears to the 12. And he appeared to 11 before, but Thomas wasn't there. And, you know, the way that Thomas wants to recognize him and demands to recognize him is by his wounds, right? Unless I put my finger in the wounds in his hands, my hand in his side, I can't believe. I won't believe. You know, and whether Jesus retains those wounds just for Thomas or just for me, just for all of us, he does. And it's in that space that he's known to Thomas. And I think there's a great hope there, because Thomas has wounds, you know? It might not be those physical piercings, but Thomas has wounds. And so he can see that, you know, even in his glory, Christ identifies with the broken, Christ identifies with the wounded. That's just part of who God is. And I think for all of us, there are those places that we just wish weren't there. We just wish they weren't there for whatever reason. And I think what's important to remember is it's not about us fixing it, making it go away, or somebody else fixing it, making it go away. It's about being in that place with Jesus, letting him speak the love that he wants to speak, and walking with him in it and growing as he invites us to grow.
2: The first time I came to the Holy Land, I had this beautiful experience. It was the morning that we were going to walk the Via Dolorosa. And I was just really excited to be able to walk where Jesus walked. And as I was praying, I had this image of Jesus, and he was walking along carrying his cross, and he was badly beaten and bloodied, and he had splinters in his neck and his shoulders. And it, just the pain of all that was just excruciating. And in this image that I had, in this prayer that I had, I walked up next to Jesus, and I whispered in his ears all the sins that I was going to commit. And I stepped back, and he kept on walking, and that frustrated me. I wanted him, and I just said, Jesus, didn't you hear me? I'm going to do this, and I'm going to do that, I'm going to do this. And so I looked behind me, and as far as I could see, there was this long line of people who were going to do exactly what I was doing, telling Jesus my sins. And I was remembering the prophet Isaiah that says, upon him the sins of us all are going to be thrust. And I was finding myself frustrated, and he kept on walking. And I said, Jesus, why don't you stop? Why do you keep on walking? And at that moment, the Lord stopped, and he looked at me, and I can still close my eyes, and I can see his face, and he looked on me, as we hear in the scriptures, he looked on me with love. And he said, because I love you. That's why we need to take sin seriously. Because he loves us. And Jesus' love, in his death on the cross, in his resurrection, freed you and me from the power of sin and the power of death. Let's pray. Come, Holy Spirit. Jesus, your mercy is greater than any sin we've ever committed. That you will never turn away from us. You will always open your heart, which is the storehouse of your love and your mercy. Help us to know our sin so that we might know your forgiveness and your mercy. May Almighty God bless you, the Father, the Son, and the Holy Spirit. Amen. Amen.

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1: God, I'm still counting my blessings. Oh, do you die?
2: 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Next Tuesday, a major hurricane will cause complete chaos throughout the city. Stand clear of the closing doors, please.
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0: Welcome to another great edition of Beacons of Light. Joining me today is National Society of St. Vincent de Paul President John Berry. Welcome to the show, John.
1: Thank you, Michael. Happy to be here.
0: I'm excited. I'm just so nervous having the national president here. I'm usually not nervous about you, but...
1: We've known each other for a lot of years, Michael.
0: Decades, isn't it? It goes back a long while. And I wanted to, in this show, we've got you for two shows, but I want to talk to you about your spiritual journey. Some people throughout the society know your background is in nuclear engineering. I told you, I think you're the only nuclear engineer I've ever met. But you know, you went from a successful career there to the society as its executive director. Tell us how you got there.
1: Yeah, well, it was an unexpected journey, I'll tell you that. I was probably went through what many people do midlife. I was at a point in my career where I was pretty successful, and children were at the age where they were on their own, and my wife and I were sitting in church one day, and I had for a number of months been having that itch saying, it's time to do something. I need to do more than just work and, you know, and socialize with my friends. And some people from the local conference of my church got up and started talking about what they were doing, and they were looking for volunteers and looking for people. And I turned to my wife and I said, you know, I could do that. That sounds like something I could do. So I went to a conference meeting and started to get engaged a little bit. But unfortunately, because I was doing a lot of international travel and a lot of travel with work, I really couldn't become a home visitor. I couldn't engage to the level I wanted to. So I kind of had to back away from the conference. Well, the Holy Spirit said, no, I have you tapped for this, so we're going to figure out something else. So a couple of months later, somebody called me from the conference and they said, hey, we're starting this life skills program and we

looking for somebody who can teach a computer class. And I happened to be running a tech company at the time. My background was nuclear engineering, but I had transitioned into running a tech company at the time. And I said, yeah, I could do that. It was one Saturday a month, and so I started doing that. And the society just grabbed my heart and just took me fully. And I think the reason was that the society is the epitome of Jesus' call for us to take action and do things. If you look at what the gospel calls us to do, everything Jesus talks about in the gospel, every parable he tells us, whether it's the Good Samaritan, or when he talks in Matthew 25 about feed the hungry, clothe the naked, give drink to the thirsty, it's always about take action, do something. Frederick and the founders of society, the call was from their friends was, yes, you have faith, but what do you do? And they took that call and they took action. They took their wood and they delivered it to the tenements of Paris. And that's what the society does. We take action. We see the hungry. We see the naked. We see the poor and we take action. And I think that resonated with me and it became part of me and it made me become involved with the society. So I was very involved for a number of years, and then that seed of taking action drove me to take a new ministry on. And this was in 2001. I went to my pastor, and my pastor was a great guy, Monsignor. And I went to him and I said, this was in 2001, and if you recall, there was a economic downturn in 2001. A lot of people were out of work. And a lot of people, I lived in Atlanta, so IBM was a big company in Atlanta, and a lot of people at IBM were being laid off for the first time ever. It's the first time IBM, General Electric, who I worked for, were laying people off, first time ever. So people who had never been out of a job were all of a sudden out of a job. They had no idea how to look for work. So I went to my pastor and I said, we need to do something to help these people find work. So as typical of my pastor, he looks at me, he says, what's this we stuff? If you want to do something, start a ministry. So I did, started this ministry, Career Care, great successful ministry. So fast forward, I'm at work one day and I get an email from a guy that I worked with at St. Vincent de Paul. One line says, this would be a great job for you. You should apply. And I look down, and it's the executive director at St. Vincent de Paul, Georgia. And I said, he's crazy. What would I want to do that for? So I shifted on to another email. Well, here comes the Holy Spirit again. She taps me on the shoulder. She says, look at it again. So I look at it again. Next day, I'm at the parish retreat. I was parish council president. I'm with the same Monsignor. And we're talking, what's going on? I said, Pat, you're not going to believe, Monsignor Pat, you're not going to believe this. I said, I got this email from Ed Cronin. And I tell him, and he goes, oh, John, you'd be wonderful at that job. You should take it. So I thought, oh, my gosh, here we go. So that night I go out to dinner with my wife, you know, typical Saturday night. And I hadn't told her about it. And I said, tell her about it. And she says to me, you know, that might be something that, you know, you're being called to do. Maybe you should consider it. So I went, I applied. I was actually rejected because I had no nonprofit experience. But here comes the Holy Spirit. She says, calm down. I got to work on some people. 2 weeks later, I get a call. They said, board chair would like to come, have you come in and speak with him. I said, why? And she said, well, he'd like to talk to you about it. So I thought, well, maybe they want me on the board. You know, I was one of the top three candidates, so maybe they don't want me as the executive director, but they want me on the board. So I go in, and he says to me, well, you know, they put two candidates in front of me. They both had great nonprofit experience, but nobody had any business experience. So, but you have this

0: great business experience and you have all this volunteer experience, so I'd like to talk to you. So I ended up being hired. In all honesty, Michael, I went in expecting I'd be there for 2 years or so, come in, fix a situation that needed to be fixed, and move on. 14 years later, I retired as the CEO, executive director, and now I'm the national president. Because when I walked in there, it grabbed my heart, it grabbed my soul, and I just, as you know, for all the years you've been executive director, once you're there, it's life-changing. So,
1: powerful story. It is life-changing. And when we come back, we're going to talk a little bit about with John, once he took that step in being the leader, how he was continued to be transformed by all of the wonderful things he saw within our Vincentian family when we come back.

0: Welcome back here with John Barry. We're having a great time. We're talking sports off the camera, and, you know, sports fires both up. But the society, you know, sports are sports, but the society's what it's all about.
1: Yep.
0: You walked into the executive role there in Georgia for the Archdiocese of Georgia. And talk about what you found and then what happened after that.
2: Yeah, so when I came in 2006, a number of things going on. The society in Archdiocese of Atlanta had just gone through a reorganization. So they went from a council where all at the time 54 conferences made up their board of directors. And I came in October, and over the summer, they had organized into, at the time, seven districts. And prior to that, one of the board members used to joke about the fact that when they met as a board of 54 conferences, they would pray together in the morning and then fight all afternoon. So pretty difficult transition to go to this district structure. Second, we were coming out of post-Katrina. So Atlanta was one of those places where a lot of the people coming out of Louisiana and Mississippi from Katrina had come to. So there was a large influx of people into Atlanta. We had a lot of refugees. We had a lot of donations of goods and money. And that infrastructure couldn't really support that. So we had a lot of things going on. We also in Atlanta had a large degree of independence among the conferences. So there was a transition going on to try and put some degree of centralization to structure and organization. It put all that on top of the fact that, to be brutally honest, my predecessor had some challenges as a leader. So the senior staff under her, with the exception of two people, had all resigned. Yeah. So I walked in with one outstanding woman named Jane Curry, worked for me.
0: You knew she was Jane. Phenomenal.
2: She was one of the best people I've ever known. And one other staff person who unfortunately was somebody totally unqualified for the position that he held. Mm-hmm. And then I had a number of people at the front line level that were pretty good. Mm-hmm. So as I had said earlier in the first segment, I came in with the expectation that this was a turnaround situation. And I had done a number of corporate turnarounds. Mm-hmm. So the first thing I faced was this challenge of how am I going to fix all this stuff?
0: Mm-hmm. And that's a challenge. That's when, you know, when we don't know what to do, I always turn

0: turn to the Holy Spirit. No matter what it is, you know, that's where I turn. Is that what you did?
1: Yes. So one of the first things we did was we had a retreat, and we brought together conference members from all over. Now, geographically, you have to picture the Archdiocese of Atlanta is a huge geographical area. So it, for those who know the state of Georgia, which, by the way, for those who don't know, the state of Georgia is the largest state east of the Mississippi. So the Archdiocese of Atlanta runs from the South Carolina border up by Augusta, where the Masters is played, runs all the way down to Macon, and then all the way over to LaGrange, and then all the way north. So you have everything from the city of Atlanta up to the North Georgia Mountains and Chattanooga. So it takes 2.5 hours to get from one end of the archdiocese to the other. So trying to bring together all these people from 56 conferences for a retreat is difficult. This is pre-Zoom, this is pre-technology days, but it was an attempt. I also, in my naivete, made a promise as the new executive director that I was going to go visit every conference in the archdiocese in my first year. Well, most conferences met on Tuesdays or Thursdays or Mondays. 58 conferences that met once a week. There's 52 weeks in the year. You can come to a pretty quick math solution that was not feasible. So I kind of had to back off that pretty soon. But I did get out to the furthest ones I could. And I remember walking into conferences who looked at me and said, "We've never seen an executive director before." And I said, "Well, guess what? I'm a human person just like you are." And we talked. And just the fact that we had this exchange. And to me, that's one of the things that I think is so critically important to engagement in the society is what I call the encounter, this human-to-human encounter. That's what we're all about. We're not paper. We're not phone calls. We're not technology. We're human-to-human encounter. So that's where we started. We started with, let's have a conversation and figure out what we need to do.
0: And I know that you transformed the society from getting together, praying together, and understanding that differences and diversity is good as long as that diversity is recognizing that encounter for what it is. The possibilities are endless. And so I guess as you saw that transformation in the Archdiocese of Atlanta Society of St. Vincent de Paul, it must have been tremendously uplifting and helped you to internally grow spiritually.
1: Absolutely. And one of the things we tried to do was make sure that we were bringing in different viewpoints from the society itself. So we looked at our board, and frankly, we said our board consisted of a bunch of old white guys. Mm-hmm. And we say, you know, we had, we had a couple of people of diversity, but we didn't really have a representation of the diversity that is Georgia.
0: Right.
1: And Georgia is a very diverse state. So we began to see how could we fix that. Then we also looked at if we're going to grow the society and we're going to grow our service to people in need in the state of Georgia, we need to start bringing people onto the board who represent various interests in the state that can support that work. So we looked at our bylaws, we looked at our board composition, and we changed our board structure. So we changed our bylaws, and we created, under the national bylaw structure, we adopted what's known as the integrated board. And that's not integrated in the sense of diversity, but it's integrated in the sense that for every district president we had a corresponding non-Vincentian person of affluence or influence is what we called them. So we brought in onto our board a woman who had been one of Martin Luther King's advisors during his civil rights movement, a woman named Myrtle Davis.
0: Yes.
1: Her husband was a doctor who had helped integrate Grady Hospital back under the Lyndon Johnson administration. We also brought in an HR professional. We brought in a couple of corporate lawyers. We brought in some other corporate people to help us broaden our

0: outreach into the community to help people get to know us better, and also to help us with our fundraising efforts to help raise money for the society.
1: We did some of the same things, John, here in Baton Rouge. Of course, we're Baton Rouge, not Atlanta. Yeah. So obviously we don't have the as many CEOs and corporate offices as you have there. But one of the things, when we come back in the next segment, we'll talk about, we had people grow spiritually within the society and become very active in the ministries, although they may have owned a large insurance brokerage or had some other executive level job. It was remarkable. I know you saw that too. So when we come back, we'll have a little chat with John about how the society's mission is so powerful and is so such a gift to everyone that participates in our mission as Vincentians when we come back.

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1: Mary's Meals is a simple, practical work of love carried out in the name of Mary, the Mother of Jesus. 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
3: The Society of St. Vincent de Paul Mission is so powerful. That's what has kept me around for 35 years. And John Berry has been a leader in our society for so very long. And we talked about, in the previous segment, all the wonderful people that you amassed in Atlanta. And you gave them the gift of the society. How giving that gift out and letting the entire state of Georgia know the mission of the society and what a gift it is, how powerful has that been for you spiritually?
4: Oh, it's hard to put it into words. As I said earlier, you know, my expectation coming in is be a couple of years and then I would move on. And, you know, after retiring 14 years prior to my retiring, our regional vice president for the Southeast unfortunately got sick, sick enough that he passed. And when he was knew that he couldn't do the job anymore, he reached out to me and asked if I would be willing to step up and be the Southeast Regional Vice President. And I agreed. And then I did that for 6 years. And then as the national president's position was coming to time for him to, his successor to run, people came to me and asked if I would, was considering running for national president. And I said, you know, I've been doing this for a long time. I'm retired. My wife's retired. And here came the Holy Spirit again, just saying, you know, I want you to consider it. I want you to pray on it. And I decided to do it. So that, and it's all because it's not the glory. It's certainly not the pay. It's not the, it's just the commitment to just what we do. It's just such a beautiful, incredible, joyful thing. And in Georgia, we, you know, during that time, we engaged so many people. We had a board member who was a Methodist. So we had a non-Catholic Meredith Hodges. Yeah. And we sent her to Invitation for Renewal, which is a leadership program we run. It's mostly for, she was fired up for it. She was fired up. We had a corporate person on our board who was worked for Georgia Power. She was a corporate high-level person. I mean, she was one of their top people.

0: She would come to our Christmas Kids event and stuff bags, and she is now the vice chair of the board of St. Vincent de Paul, Georgia. She became a Vincentian. I mean, this gets into your soul. This becomes who you are, and you can't be a better person than being a Vincentian. That's all there is to it.
1: Oh, I feel that, and I've seen that transformation. And for me, what it has done is it's strengthened me beyond belief. And it's a recognition that the society is a great gift, and it's a way that we as Catholics can live the gospel in a powerful way, and also invite others, whether it's Methodists or other faiths, to the mission of the society, because it's something you can't argue about. All built on the patron saint and Saint Louise back there, all built on that vision of sharing God's love with those in need.
0: Yeah, absolutely. Absolutely.
1: Well, I've seen your complex in Georgia, your main headquarters,
0: Yeah.
1: and I was there before it was transformed. But in a couple of minutes, just kind of share with the audience where it was and what y'all did. It was a big multi-million dollar project.
0: Yeah, we rented for many years. Well, we had 40,000 square feet and we had 30,000 square feet and a 50,000 square foot strip mall. One of my goals when I first came in was eventually we would make that a more dignified and better outreach place. Quick story, years ago, Jane, who we spoke about earlier, she and I were looking at how we might be able to transform that place. And we had thought, well, maybe we'll take all the administrative offices and we'll move them to a separate building and we'll just focus on that as a service center. And we talked about it, we thought about it, and came to the realization, I said, no, I can't do that. And the reason was because when I was mired in spreadsheets and budgets and the administrative details of what I did every day as an executive director, when I couldn't do it anymore, I would get up and I would go to the other side of the building where we had our food pantry and we had our support center. And I would go and I would sit on the floor with the little kids whose parents were in the food pantry or whatever, and I would play with these little kids and I would talk with them and I would just interface with them, and they would rejuvenate me and they would give me energy again and they would make me realize this is why you're doing all that drudgery. You're not doing it because you're a business person, you're doing it because of them. Or I would go and I would sit with the parents and talk to them about their stories and what we were doing to help them. And that was God saying to me, here's the energy you need to do your work. And then we made the commitment, no, we're going to keep everything together in one spot. So over the years, I went to the board a number of times to say, let's do a capital campaign. And they said, no, we're not ready. We're not ready. And we were finally ready. We did it. We did a capital campaign, $7.5 million. We put a pharmacy, we put an education center, we built it. It's a gorgeous, beautiful thing. And it was my last act. We got it done. I retired, and I'm very proud of it. And it's done nothing but gotten better since I left.
1: And I've
0: So.
1: been there, and everything he just said is very true. And that's the first time you've ever shared that with me in all the years that we've been together, relative to your desire to keep administration offices in the center of your work. And I have been a proponent of that as well from day one.
0: Yep.
1: I didn't understand that when I started, but shortly thereafter, you picked it up quicker than I did, I know, because you're smarter. But in all honesty, I've had board members that have suggested, well, we need administration separate, we need an administration. And it's kind of like, if you're not in the heart of what's going on,
0: Right.
1: how do you know? The other thing is, how do you know when you don't need an extra set of hands?
0: Right.
1: I mean, we get up to 1,500 volunteers every month sometimes at our main charitable campus. But sometimes it's 7 o'clock at night and we need something and nobody's there to do it. And whether it's me or a colleague, you just pitch in.
0: I remember Christmas time, one time, Jane Curry and I.

0: Okay. I'm in a suit. Jane's in a dress in high heels. It's donation time. We're back in the warehouse. We had come from some big fancy dinner, fundraising dinner, and we're in the back slinging donation bags because we had so many people. This was 2007 or so. We were still getting tons of post-Katrina donation. We're back there slinging donation bags in the warehouse because there weren't enough people to do it. I remember being underneath sinks with a wrench trying to fix a leaking sink because we didn't have plumbers on staff. We didn't have that kind of. Jane used to tell me, I'd say, Jane, I need a new lamp for my desk because the office is too dark. She'd say, I'll pray it in for you. And a couple of weeks later, I might get a lamp coming in. But that's who we are. That's what we are.
1: That's who we are, what we are. And, you know, this has been a wonderful first show. And pray it in. I love that slogan, John, because that's what we all do, whatever it takes. And yes, I've been under sinks as well. And when we come, when we have had such a delightful show. We got to do another show. And we're going to talk about, you know, not under the sink, but really what your vision is over the next 6 years of your presidency and the vision you have for our society so that we can continue to invite people to join us in our Vincentian mission. We'll see you again on Beacons of Light next week.

0: field. This baby's over. Mets win. 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Mike Piazza with a home run off of Trevor.
1: Hi, this is Mike Piazza, Baseball Hall of Famer, and you're watching Catholic Faith Network. God bless.

In the name of the Father, and of the Son, and of the Holy Spirit, amen. You expired, Jesus, but the source of life gushed forth for souls, and the ocean of mercy opened up for the whole world. O fount of life, unfathomable divine mercy, envelop the whole world and empty yourself out upon us. O blood and water, which gushed forth from the heart of Jesus as a fountain of mercy for us, I trust in you. O blood and water, which gushed forth from the heart of Jesus as a fountain of mercy for us, I trust in you. O blood and water, which gushed forth from the heart of Jesus as a fountain of mercy for us, I trust in you. Our Father, who art in heaven, hallowed be thy name. Thy kingdom come, thy will be done on earth as it is in heaven. Give us this day our daily bread, and forgive us our trespasses, as we forgive those who trespass against us. And lead us not into temptation, but deliver us from evil. Amen. Hail Mary, full of grace, the Lord is with thee. Blessed art thou among women, and blessed is the fruit of thy womb, Jesus. Holy Mary, Mother of God, pray for us sinners now and at the hour of our death. Amen. I believe in God, the Father Almighty, creator of heaven and earth, and in Jesus Christ, his only Son, our Lord, who was conceived by the Holy Spirit, born of the Virgin Mary, suffered under Pontius Pilate, was crucified, died, and was buried. He descended into hell. On the third day, he rose again from the dead. He ascended into heaven and is seated at the right hand of God, the Father Almighty. From there, he will come to judge the living and the dead. I believe in the Holy Spirit, the Holy Catholic Church, the communion of saints, the forgiveness of sins, the resurrection of the body, and life everlasting. Amen. Eternal Father, I offer you the body and blood, soul and divinity of your dearly beloved Son, our Lord Jesus Christ, in atonement for our sins and those of the whole world. For the sake of his sorrow,

sorrowful passion, have mercy on us and on the whole world. For the sake of his sorrowful passion, have mercy on us and on the whole world. For the sake of his sorrowful passion, have mercy on us and on the whole world. For the sake of his sorrowful passion, have mercy on us and on the whole world. For the sake of his sorrowful passion, have mercy on us and on the whole world. For the sake of his sorrowful passion, have mercy on us and on the whole world. For the sake of his sorrowful passion, have mercy on us and on the whole world. For the sake of his sorrowful passion, have mercy on us and on the whole world. For the sake of his sorrowful passion, have mercy on us and on the whole world. For the sake of his sorrowful passion, have mercy on us and on the whole world. Eternal Father, I offer you the body and blood, soul and divinity of your dearly beloved Son, our Lord Jesus Christ, in atonement for our sins and those of the whole world. For the sake of his sorrowful passion, have mercy on us and on the whole world. For the sake of his sorrowful passion, have mercy on us and on the whole world. For the sake of his sorrowful passion, have mercy on us and on the whole world. For the sake of his sorrowful passion, have mercy on us and on the whole world. For the sake of his sorrowful passion, have mercy on us and on the whole world. For the sake of his sorrowful passion, have mercy on us and on the whole world. For the sake of his sorrowful passion, have mercy on us and on the whole world. For the sake of his sorrowful passion, have mercy on us and on the whole world. For the sake of his sorrowful passion, have mercy on us and on the whole world. For the sake of his sorrowful passion, have mercy on us and on the whole world. Eternal Father, I offer you the body and blood, soul and divinity of your dearly beloved Son, our Lord Jesus Christ, in atonement for our sins and those of the whole world. For the sake of his sorrowful passion, have mercy on us and on the whole world. For the sake of his sorrowful passion, have mercy on us and on the whole world. For the sake of his sorrowful passion, have mercy on us and on the whole world. For the sake of his sorrowful passion, have mercy on us and on the whole world. For the sake of his sorrowful passion, have mercy on us and on the whole world. For the sake of his sorrowful passion, have mercy on us and on the whole world. For the sake of his sorrowful passion, have mercy on us and on the whole world. For the sake of his sorrowful passion, have mercy on us and on the whole world. For the sake of his sorrowful passion, have mercy on us and on the whole world. For the sake of his sorrowful passion, have mercy on us and on the whole world. Eternal Father, I offer you the body and blood, soul and divinity of your dearly beloved Son, our Lord Jesus Christ, in atonement for our sins and those of the whole world. For the sake of his sorrowful passion, have mercy on us and on the whole world. For the sake of his sorrowful passion, have mercy on us and on the whole world. For the sake of his sorrowful passion, have mercy on us and on the whole world. For the sake of his sorrowful passion, have mercy on us and on the whole world. For the sake of his sorrowful passion, have mercy on us and on the whole world. For the sake of his sorrowful passion, have mercy on us and on the whole world. For the sake of his sorrowful passion, have mercy on us and on the whole world. For the sake of his sorrowful passion, have mercy on us and on the whole world. For the sake of his sorrowful passion, have mercy on us and on the whole world. For the sake of his sorrowful passion, have mercy on us and on the whole world. Eternal Father, I offer you the body and blood, soul and divinity of your dearly beloved Son, our Lord Jesus Christ,

0: in atonement for our sins and those of the whole world. For the sake of his sorrowful passion, have mercy on us and on the whole world. For the sake of his sorrowful passion, have mercy on us and on the whole world. For the sake of his sorrowful passion, have mercy on us and on the whole world. For the sake of his sorrowful passion, have mercy on us and on the whole world. For the sake of his sorrowful passion, have mercy on us and on the whole world. For the sake of his sorrowful passion, have mercy on us and on the whole world. For the sake of his sorrowful passion, have mercy on us and on the whole world. For the sake of his sorrowful passion, have mercy on us and on the whole world. For the sake of his sorrowful passion, have mercy on us and on the whole world. For the sake of his sorrowful passion, have mercy on us and on the whole world. Holy God, Holy Mighty One, Holy Immortal One, have mercy on us and on the whole world. Holy God, Holy Mighty One, Holy Immortal One, have mercy on us and on the whole world. Holy God, Holy Mighty One, Holy Immortal One, have mercy on us and on the whole world. Eternal God, in whom mercy is endless and the treasury of compassion inexhaustible, look kindly upon us and increase your mercy in us, that in difficult moments we might not despair nor become despondent, but with great confidence submit ourselves to your holy will, which is love and mercy itself. In the name of the Father, and of the Son, and of the Holy Spirit. Amen.
1: Mary's Meals is a simple, practical work of love carried out in the name of Mary, the Mother of Jesus. Please join us in this movement.
2: I'm Amy Grant. 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Heart disease is America's number one killer. So listen to your heart. 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
1: Mary's Meals is a simple, practical work of love carried out in the name of Mary, the Mother of Jesus. One meal served every day in a place of education for the world's poorest children, meeting their immediate need for food and at the same time enabling them to come into the classroom and to gain that education that can set them free from poverty forever. 2 million children every day are benefiting from that meal, and we see how their lives are transformed by this simple thing. And yet millions today are hungry, waiting for that possibility to eat and to go to school. Please join us in this movement.

0: He helped me learn to read.
1: It is the best feeling in the world. They impact me. I'm proud of the work that I'm doing.
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5: 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Mike Piazza with a home run off of Trevor.
6: Hi, this is Mike Piazza, Baseball Hall of Famer, and you're watching Catholic Faith Network. God bless.
7: St. Thomas Aquinas was born circa 1225 in the region around Naples. He was born to an influential family, one of the youngest of some nine children. At the age of five, he went to live and study at the nearby Benedictine monastery of Monte Cassino. Then, at the age of 16, he enrolled in the University of Naples to pursue a course of liberal arts. There, he met a recently founded religious community, the Order of Preachers, or Dominicans, and he resolved to join their ranks. After overcoming his family's objections to his entry, they had plans for him to become an influential abbot, St. Thomas took the friar's habit and continued to pursue his studies in Paris and Cologne for another 11 years. He actually spent part of that time as a student of St. Albert the Great, another leading light of the Middle Ages. In 1256, St. Thomas was fully accredited as a theologian and began his career as a teacher. He served in a variety of European universities, in the papal curia, and in the convents of his own order. So he spent time in Cologne, in Naples, in Orvieto, in Rome, and in Paris. St. Thomas's holiness is hidden but beautiful. When grappling with vexing theological questions about the Eucharist, he was known to rest his head on the tabernacle in supplication. On another occasion, the Lord appeared to him to commend him for his work, saying, "Well, you have written of me, Thomas. What would you have in return?" St. Thomas is said to have responded, "Nothing but thyself, O Lord. Nothing but thyself." St. Thomas labored generously throughout his life, but his days ended in a peculiar silence. On December 6, 1273, he had a mystical experience that led him to set down his pens. When asked why, he responded, "Compared to what I have seen, everything I have written is as so much straw." St. Thomas died on March 7, 1274, while on a journey in service of the Universal Church. He was canonized in 1323 in recognition of his life of great learning and sanctity. St. Thomas is especially well known and remembered for the wisdom which he demonstrated in his philosophical and theological works. His intellectual legacy has enriched the church almost beyond compare. St. Thomas is also remembered for purity and chastity, which he possessed to perfection. He is said to have preserved a kind of cherubic innocence throughout his life. St. Thomas

Thomas is regarded as the common doctor of the church, a safe and sure guide, as one who gives most eloquent expression to the church's faith and teaching. For readings, podcasts, and more videos like this, go to Aquinas101.com. 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
8: Is faith unreasonable? Is it contrary to reason or in tension with it? St. Thomas Aquinas in the 13th century gave a lot of thought to these questions. But before speaking about Aquinas, it will be helpful to identify three fundamental mistakes about the relation between faith and reason. The first is skepticism, that is, the view that faith in itself is irrational or contrary to reason. Someone might say, well, faith cannot be proved, so it's irrational, or science has disproved religion. The second mistake is the flip side of this, and we call it fideism. This view agrees that faith is opposed to reason, and it says, well, that's not a problem. Let's just stick with faith. So a fideist might say something like, all we really need is the Bible, so stop worrying about what reason or science might claim. Now there's a third mistake. That's to say that faith is purely subjective. On this view, faith is only true for me. It's purely personal and interior. Now, against these three errors, St. Thomas Aquinas argues, first, that faith and reason are never truly in conflict. This is because there is a fundamental unity of truth, which is based on the order of reality. There cannot be something that is true according to faith and at the same time false according to reason or science. And likewise, truth is not purely subjective, nor is it merely private or personal. Because ultimately, the truth is based on something outside of the mind, that is, on reality. Now, because God is the source of reality, of everything that exists, he is the ultimate source of the light of reason and also of divine revelation and the light of faith. So

0: each other, because truth cannot contradict truth. So it follows then that if we find something that looks like a contradiction between faith and reason, either our reasoning is faulty or doesn't prove its point, or we are in some way misunderstanding the truths of faith. Aquinas makes a second important point. He says the Christian faith is eminently reasonable. Every day, in fact, you and I believe things that other people tell us, and we learn truths from them by trusting what they say. Now, in the case of faith, we trust in God, who is truth himself. And God gives us what are traditionally called signs of credibility that show the rational warrant for accepting the claims of the Christian faith. For example, the miracles of Christ, which many people witnessed, or the enduring reality of the church and the consistency of her teaching, which has perdured through two millennia of history. All the same, faith's mysteries in themselves remain hidden from view. Our mind is not able to fully comprehend them. Even though it's reasonable to believe them, and they are believable, and the signs of credibility confirm their truth, even with this, the truths of faith, like, for example, the divinity of Christ or the reality of the Holy Trinity, these things cannot be proven by natural reason. But by the supernatural light of faith, the believer embraces them without hesitation, without reservation, and affirms that they are true because God bears witness to us about them.
1: 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While you're there, be sure to sign up for one of our free video courses on Aquinas. 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
2: 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Stand clear of the closing doors, please.
3: Disasters don't plan ahead. You can. 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
1: St. Thomas Aquinas wrote a lot. Wherever we find him, he is writing up a storm. In the earliest years of his academic formation, St. Thomas published small philosophical treatises on natural philosophy and metaphysics. During the 4 years he spent as a Bachelor of Scripture, he wrote his first biblical commentaries. Over the course of the next 4 years, he commented the main theology textbook of the day, The Sentences of Peter Lombard. From that point on, his work is shaped by his teaching office. As a master of theology, St. Thomas had three main responsibilities: to read and comment on Scripture, to dispute contested theological points, and to preach the Word of God. Scripture is the soul of theology, and St. Thomas always remained close to the sacred page. He wrote about quite a few Old Testament works, two Gospels, and all of the Pauline epistles. He also compiled a commentary on the Gospels with quotations taken from the Fathers of the Church. In addition to fulfilling his main responsibilities, St. Thomas was also very generous to the university and to the church. We have a number of texts that he composed at the request of his brethren or other interested parties throughout Europe. Also, as part of his ongoing engagement with pagan learning, St. Thomas commented on at least part of practically all of Aristotle's most significant works. St. Thomas also penned occasional treatises to address pressing issues.

issues of his day. St. Thomas's two most famous works are the Summa Contra Gentiles and the Summa Theologiae. The Contra Gentiles, perhaps conceived as a missionary manual, seeks to address the errors of non-Christians in a comprehensive manner. It relies almost exclusively upon reason before appealing to revelation in the final book. The Summa Theologiae is his masterwork. It attempts to cover all of sacred theology in summary fashion in a way that's both approachable and wise. We will return to the Summa in a later video. St. Thomas was incredibly prolific. It is said that he dictated multiple works to multiple secretaries simultaneously. Some biographers report that he continued dictating even as he fell asleep. The description beggars belief, but it seems more likely when you hear the figures. At the end of his career, he was working at a tireless rate. Consider this. An ordinary book has about 350 words per page. At the end of his life, St. Thomas was churning out 13 pages per day. The mere thought of it is staggering. For readings, podcasts, and more videos like this, go to Aquinas101.com. While you're there, be sure to sign up for one of our free video courses on Aquinas. And don't forget to like and share with your friends, because it matters what you

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My name is Diane Bish, and I would like to invite you to join us today as we bring you a program entitled Sights and Sounds from the Danube. Join us as we bring you music from historical churches and cathedrals in cities and towns found along the beautiful Danube River. Thank you for joining us.

Our musical journey begins in Regensburg, this ancient Roman town which is one of the best preserved medieval cities in Germany, a true living museum. Its historic heart contains many architectural highlights, such as the cathedral, churches, cloisters, the Old Town Hall, and one of Europe's oldest bridges from the 12th century.

Upon leaving Regensburg, we travel on the last navigable stretch of the Danube. At Kelheim, we enter the 106-mile Main-Danube Canal.

The opening of the Main-Danube Canal in September 1992 fulfilled the dreams of emperors and kings for over 1,000 years. Modern technology has made the old dream come true, and the new canal is indeed one of the greatest engineering feats of the 20th century. Begun in 1921, the 106-mile canal connects the Rhine-Main rivers with the Danube, thus for the first time connecting the North Sea with the Black Sea.

Our journey takes us over land to Nuremberg, Germany, a center of medieval culture and veritable heart of Renaissance art. North of the Alps, it has always been at the forefront of German industry and commerce. Today, with a population of 500,000, it dominates the northern Bavarian region of Franconia.

Nuremberg is the home of many magnificent churches, one of which is the St. Lorenz Church. This Protestant church houses one of the great organs of Germany. It was our pleasure to make music on the magnificent Steinmeier organ, which has recently been restored by the Kleiss Organ Company. The organ consists of 107 stops and 5 minutes.

We travel to the Episcopal town of Bamberg, where the Main-Danube Canal begins. The old town is graced with works by the sculptor Riemenschneider and the architect family Dietzenhofer. Take a good look at the cathedral, Bamberg's greatest attraction, where the transition from Romanesque to Gothic can be clearly traced. Set amidst picturesque rivers and forests, Bamberg boasts over 1,000 years of history, a perfectly preserved architectural history of Romanesque, Gothic, Renaissance, and Baroque. The city is listed as a UNESCO World Cultural Heritage Site.

Our musical journey ends in Würzburg, one of Germany's most historic cities, with music from the great organ of the cathedral.

Würzburg is the proud Episcopal city straddling the River Main amid the charming vine-clad slopes of Franconia. One of the highlights of any tour of this city is the 18th century residence of the Prince Bishops. Balthasar Neumann created here one of the most beautiful Baroque palaces in Europe.

The organ of the Würzburg Cathedral is one of the great new organs of Germany. Built in 1970 by the Kleiss Organ Company in Frankfurt, the organ consists of 5 manuals and 6,654 pipes. Of special interest is the casework, which completely surrounds a huge clock found in the middle of the back wall.

name is Diane Bish, and I would like to thank you for joining us today on The Joy of Music, as we have brought you sights and sounds from the Danube. Today, music has come to you from historical churches and cathedrals, cities and towns, found along the beautiful Danube River. Thank you for joining us.

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1: My name is Dre, and I had a stroke when I was only 16 years old.
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4: Attention travelers, next Tuesday, a major hurricane will cause complete chaos throughout the city. Stand clear of the closing doors, please.
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Welcome back for our sixth session on discovering the Eucharist in the Bible. In this session, we are going to turn finally, at last, to the pages of the New Testament, although we'll be talking about the Old Testament as well at the same time, and move into the life of the Gospels. So we're fast forwarding here centuries and coming straight to the life of Jesus. And in this session, what we want to do before we get to the Last Supper is focus our attention on the public ministry of Christ and on His words and His deeds at that point. Now, if you're a cradle Catholic, or maybe if you're a convert even, you've probably heard of what Catholics refer to as Eucharistic miracles. Anybody heard of Eucharistic miracles? These are miracles that have taken place in the age of the church, right, over the centuries, like the miracle of Lanciano or Orvieto, where through God's intervention, a consecrated host, the Blessed Sacrament, has been changed in some way, either into flesh or blood, to reveal Jesus' real presence in the Eucharist. And that's a fascinating topic to study. What I'd like to suggest for you in this hour, though, is that we look at the Eucharistic miracles of Jesus Himself. That there are certain miracles in the Gospels which are not just displays of His divine power, but are actually Eucharistic in the sense that, not that they change bread into blood or anything like that, like in the Eucharistic miracles of the church, but in the sense that they point forward to the miracle that He's going to accomplish at the Last Supper. Right? And so in this session, we're going to focus on these miracles of Christ. And we're going to look at three miracles in particular. Number one, the miracle of the water being changed into wine at the wedding at Cana. Number two, the feeding of the 5,000 and the miracle of the multiplication of the loaves. And then number three, the oft forgotten but very important miracle of the feeding of the 4,000. A second miracle in which Jesus multiplied loaves, right? And we're going to look at those and ask, how is Jesus in these miracles pointing forward to, in a sense, prefiguring what He's going to accomplish at the Last Supper? And I hope that you'll see that by looking

looking at these miracles in their Jewish context, we can discover that they really are Eucharistic. They really are pointers to this mystery that he's going to accomplish ultimately in the upper room. Now, in order to see them that way, we have to take a step back. In order to see them in this Eucharistic context, we do have to go back to the Old Testament for a second. I lied. I'm sorry. We are going back to the Old Testament. To look at a couple of quick prophecies that are going to put Jesus' actions in context. Two in particular. First, when you turn to the pages of the Old Testament, you'll see that there were prophecies of the fact that when the future age of salvation would come, God would send a figure known as the new Moses, or the prophet like Moses. Now, most Christians are familiar with the prophecies of the Messiah, the anointed one, but this other figure of the prophet like Moses was no less significant. And we read about the prophet like Moses in the book of Deuteronomy, chapter 18, verses 15 through 19. And in those verses, these are what we hear. Basically, at this point, Moses is giving his last will and testament to the people of Israel before they cross over into the land of Canaan. And he says these words to them. In verse 15 of Deuteronomy 18, Moses says, "The Lord your God will raise up for you a prophet like me." Prophet like me. "From among you, from your brethren, him you shall heed," or "him you shall listen to. Just as you desired of the Lord your God at Horeb, on the day of the assembly when you said, 'Let me not hear again the voice of the Lord, my God, or see this great fire anymore, lest I die.' And the Lord said to me, 'They have rightly said all that they have spoken. I will raise up for them a prophet like you from among their brethren. I will put my words in his mouth, and he shall speak to them all that I command.'" So, with that prophecy, we see that God is making very explicit to the people of Israel that one day he's going to send a prophet who's going to act like Moses, sound like Moses, speak the words of the Lord like Moses, right? Okay. So that's step one. That's what the Jews are waiting for, a kind of new Moses figure. Right? A second prophecy from the Old Testament that's essential for putting Jesus' miracles in context is the ancient Jewish hope for the messianic banquet, the banquet of salvation, the banquet of the Messiah. The Jews believed that when the Messiah would come, one of the ways you would know he was the Messiah was that he would inaugurate this feast, this eschatological banquet, right? Which would be no ordinary feast. In the prophet Isaiah, chapter 25, this feast is described. And if you look at it carefully, you notice this is an interesting and very significant moment in the history of salvation. So Isaiah, in chapter 25, verse 6 through 8, prophesies about this banquet when he writes, "On this mountain, the Lord of hosts will make for all peoples a feast of fat things, a feast of wine on the lees, of fat things full of marrow, and of wine on the lees well refined." All right, pause there for a second. What does this mean, a feast of fat things? It's not talking about the food in South Louisiana, although there is a lot of fat involved in the frying of the seafood that we eat. Remember in the Old Testament that fat was something that was offered to God with the sacrifices. There's a quote from Leviticus. I could be wrong about this. In fact, I may be because I'm Catholic. I don't remember chapters and verses. I think it's Leviticus 3:16. It says, "The fat belongs to the Lord." Right? In other words, when you have the fat of the sacrifice, you burn it and you give it to God. Right? I'd love to see that on a bumper sticker. You know, Leviticus 3:16, "The fat belongs to the Lord." Right? Great bumper sticker verse. Yeah. And so a feast of fat things means a sacrificial feast. And then wine on the lees well refined means good wine, the best wine. So it's a sacrificial feast of the best wine, including the best wine. Now, keep going. In verse 7, it says that when this banquet comes, he, the Lord, will destroy on this mountain the covering that is cast over all peoples, the veil spread over all the nations. He will swallow up death forever, and the Lord God will wipe away tears from all faces, and the reproach of his people he will take away from all the earth,
for the Lord has spoken. Wow. So notice, it's going to be a banquet, a sacrificial feast, a fine wine, to which all the nations are invited, and at which the Lord will swallow up death forever, and the sins of his people will be forgiven. Again, this is no ordinary banquet, right? In the Jewish expectation, this was the banquet of the age of salvation. When the Messiah would finally come, you would see, you would signal, you would recognize his appearance because of the inauguration of this great feast of wine. So two hopes, the prophet like Moses and the messianic banquet of wine, set the stage, and onto it steps Jesus of Nazareth. So when we turn to the Gospels then, at the beginning of Jesus' public ministry, what is his very first sign? What is his very first miracle? It's the transformation of water into wine at the wedding at Cana. Now, if you pause to think about that for a second, that's unusual. It's strange. And it's significant because Jesus could have begun his public ministry any way he wanted to, right? If he had wanted, for example, to show his power over death, he could have performed a miracle of raising the dead, like he does with Lazarus, right? If he had wanted to show his power over Satan and the devil, he could have made his first miracle an exorcism, casting out a demon. We don't usually think of Jesus as the exorcist. When you hear the word the exorcist, you think of those movies. But in the Gospels, what does Jesus spend a lot of time doing? Performing exorcisms, right? So he could have done that as his first miracle. If he had wanted to show that he was the greatest professor in the history of the world, the greatest teacher, he could have given a wonderful lecture, right? Sermon on the Mount. But he doesn't do any of those things. The first thing he does is change water into wine at a Jewish wedding, right? That's an odd way to begin his ministry, right? Let's go back to the story, and I know you know it well, but look at it and try to see it through first century Jewish eyes. Try to see it with their hopes and expectations about the Messiah at the forefront of your mind. All right, so in the Gospel of John, chapter 2, verse 1 through 11, we read these familiar words. On the third day, there was a marriage at Cana in Galilee, and the mother of Jesus was there. Oh, look out. Here comes Mary. All right, you know, there's going to be something important happening. And Jesus was also invited to the marriage with his disciples. And when the wine failed, meaning when it ran out, the mother of Jesus said to him, "They have no wine." Now pause there for a second. Notice, does Mary ask him to do anything? Is there a question here? No, all she says is, "They have no wine." But I've been married for 18 years, and I've noticed something about the way my wife communicates. It's a certain feminine form, right? She'll say things like, "It's trash night, you know, time for the garbage." She doesn't have to ask anything. She's just pointing it out. You know, there's the garbage can. What's she doing? It's an implicit request, right? So although Mary doesn't explicitly ask anything, obviously, what's she getting at? She's bringing the problem to his attention so he can do something about it. And you know that he picks up on the implicit request because his response recognizes it when he says, "Woman, what have you to do with me?" Or literally in the Greek, "What to you and to me?" Ti emoi kai soi. What to you and to me? Meaning, what is that between you and I? My hour has not yet come. All right, pause there. This is how John's gospel is. There's so much in every verse. The first point you want to make is sometimes Catholics think, and sometimes non-Catholics will think, that Jesus is disrespecting his mother when he says woman. Now, if you said that in English, if I said that in English to my mother, it would certainly be disrespecting her. But we know that this isn't the case for at least two reasons. First, Jesus addresses his mother as mother on the cross when he's in his agony, right? So he's certainly not disrespecting her there. And then second, as a general rule, Jesus keeps the commandments. You know? And the fourth commandment is honor thy father and thy mother, right? Okay, so he's not breaking the commandments. He's not disrespecting his mother. But he is here saying something strange. He's saying, "Woman, what is that to you and to me? My hour has not yet come." Right? So there is an implicit refusal of some aspect of what she's getting at because he says it's not time yet for whatever it is she's asking of him, right? Because he rushes forward to his hour, right?

Now, whenever you read Jesus speak about his hour in the Synoptic Gospels and in John, he's always referring to the hour of his passion, right? He's always referring to the hour of his self-offering, of his passion, death, and resurrection. And so something in what Mary said made Jesus go ahead to his hour of his passion and say to her, it's not yet time for my passion to begin. Right? And in the Gospel of John, the hour actually commences in John 13 with the Last Supper. Right? When his hour had come, he gathers the disciples together. So he's saying, it's not time for the Last Supper yet. It's not time for my passion yet. That hour has not yet come. However, as a good Jewish boy, right, in obedience to his mother, what he does is he's going to perform a sign of that hour. He's going to solve the problem of there being no wine at this wedding feast, and in doing so, point forward to what he will finally accomplish at his banquet at the Last Supper, when his hour finally comes. Right? So, in verse 5, it continues. So his mother said to the servants, do whatever he tells you. Now, 6 stone jars were standing there for the Jewish rites of purification, each holding 20 or 30 gallons. Jesus said to them, fill the jars with water, and they filled them up to the brim. And he said to them, now draw some out and take it to the steward of the feast. So they took it. And when the steward of the feast tasted the water, now become wine, and did not know where it came from, though the servants who drew the water knew, the steward of the feast called the bridegroom and said to him, every man serves the good wine first. And when men have drunk freely, or literally when they've become drunk, right, when they've drunk too much to know the difference, in other words, then the poor wine. But you have kept the good wine until now. This, John says, the first of his signs, Jesus did at Cana in Galilee and manifested his glory, and his disciples believed. Okay, what do we make of this? Well, in most of John's gospel, you can take any passage and break down about 4, 5, 6 levels of meaning. I mean, there's so much we could say about this. But given our focus on the Eucharist, we want to walk through it carefully and highlight a few key points. First of all, notice that this isn't just a miracle that solves the problem of the wine, right? Jesus does something significant here. He takes the water from the stone jars of the Jewish rites of purification and changes that water into wine, right? So this was the water that would be used in ritual washings to cleanse the outside of the body at Jewish festivities, right? And notice here, 6 jars, 30 gallons each. How much wine does Jesus make? 180 gallons of wine. Now, even in our own day, that's a lot of wine, right? This is proof positive that Jesus was Catholic. I mean, it's right there in the pages of the Bible, right? No, I'm just kidding. He was Jewish, though, and at the Jews knew how to celebrate a wedding because their wedding feast would last for 7 days, right? So you would actually need a lot of wine. But notice, it's a miracle of superabundant wine. Superabundant wine. Which, by the way, is exactly what the Jews believed the Messiah would do. In certain writings outside of the Bible, certain Jewish traditions will tell you that when the Messiah would come at his banquet, one single grape would produce a core of wine, right? Gallons of wine. So it would be like the mountains would run with wine at the banquet of the Messiah. It's super abundant, okay? Secondly, notice that when the steward discovers the water turned to wine, he goes to the bridegroom and says, thank you, right? You kept the good wine until now. You've given us a feast of fine wine, not just any kind of wine, good wine, right? Now, of course, the irony of his words here is that the bridegroom has no idea what has happened. The bridegroom did not provide the wine. Jesus provided the wine, thereby revealing that he's not just the Messiah inaugurating the banquet, he's also the bridegroom Messiah, right? He's taking the role of the bridegroom at the wedding. So that means this is no ordinary feast. It's a wedding feast, right? It's wedding wine, which, by the way, is interesting because when Mary calls his attention to the problem, she's inviting him to take the role of the bridegroom because it's not his responsibility to

the wedding. Right? You can't help but wonder, though, does she know, right? She knows, right? He's not just the Messiah, he's the bridegroom Messiah. Right? Okay. If you want more on that, you can read my book, Jesus the Bridegroom, the greatest love story ever told. I know this isn't a class about this, but it ties in perfectly with the Eucharist, right? Because the idea that the Eucharist is not just a banquet, but a wedding feast is really essential to grasping its deepest mystery. Right? And then finally, but by no means least significant, right? By revealing himself as the bridegroom, by manifesting his glory, he performs what John calls the first of his signs. Now, why is this significant? Well, because of the prophecy of the prophet like Moses. We went back to the Old Testament. We saw the Jews were waiting for the Messiah to be a prophet like Moses. And if you go back to the Old Testament in the book of Exodus, you will recall that when Moses performs the 10 plagues that eventually lead the miraculous plagues that lead to Israel being delivered from Egypt, what is the first of the 10 plagues? The first public one that he performs is he changes the water of the Nile into blood. That's right. Water into blood. The first Moses. So now Jesus, the new Moses, comes along, and at the wedding at Cana, what does he do? He changes water into wine, right? The first of his signs, right? Revealing that he's not just the Messiah, he's not just the bridegroom, he's like a new Moses. He performs a miracle of, get this, transformation, okay? He's changing something, it's nature, right? And then finally, as he says to Mary, my hour has not yet come, because there's going to be another wedding banquet, right? At the Last Supper, when he will be the true host, and at the Last Supper, he will bring it full circle and transform wine into blood. When his hour comes, right? See how it all works together? See how the Old Testament is revealed in the new, right? And the new is hidden in the old. Because that's ultimately the wine that Jesus wants to give, is the wine of his precious blood, right? The blood of the new and the everlasting covenant. That's the hour that he's come into this world to bring about, right? And you don't have to take my word for it. Actually, in the book, Jesus the Bridegroom, I give you a quote. This isn't in your notes, but I'll give it to you anyway. It's from St. Cyril of Jerusalem. St. Cyril of Jerusalem was the bishop of Jerusalem in the 4th century AD. And we have a record of his catechesis to converts to Christianity. And as he was catechizing them on the real presence of Jesus in the Eucharist, he actually took this very image from the wedding at Cana in order to lead them to faith. This is what he says. St. Cyril of Jerusalem, quote, Jesus once in Cana of Galilee turned water into wine by a word of command at Cana. Should we not believe him when he changes wine into his blood? In other words, this paves the path to faith. This miracle at Cana paves the path to faith in the miracle in the upper room, right? To help us see that he has the power to change the very nature, the very substance of things, right? Either from water into wine or from wine into his blood. And, more recently, another saint has said the very same thing. Pope John Paul II. Now, St. John Paul II, in his encyclical letter on the Eucharist and its relationship to the Church, which, by the way, this was John Paul II's last encyclical before he died. He was a man of the Eucharist. He loved the Eucharist. He had the year of the Eucharist. 2003 and 4, he called for the year of the Eucharist, and the last encyclical he published was on the Eucharist and its relation to the Church. And in paragraph 54, toward the end of the encyclical, he actually brings up the wedding at Cana, and he says these words, if the Eucharist is a mystery of faith which so greatly transcends our understanding as to call for sheer abandonment to the Word of God, then there can be no one like Mary to act as our support and guide in acquiring

such a disposition. In repeating what Christ did at the Last Supper, in obedience to his command, "Do this in memory of me," we also accept Mary's invitation to obey him without hesitation. Quote, "Do whatever he tells you." Right? Those are Mary's last words.

just believing him and doing what he says. And St. John Paul II goes on to write, with the same maternal concern which she showed at the wedding feast of Cana, Mary seems to say to us, do not waver. Trust in the words of my son. If he was able to change water into wine, he can also turn bread and wine into his body and blood. So in a sense then, what John Paul II was saying is that Mary, from the beginning of the Gospels, is a woman of the Eucharist. She's a woman who leads us to the Eucharist. She's a woman who invites us to obey Christ in receiving the Eucharist and in believing the Eucharist, because she knows that he has that power, right? And she invites him to begin his ministry by manifesting that power in this miraculous act of transformation, right? So, in short, the very first miracle of Jesus was a Eucharistic miracle.

0: Can imagine if you were there. There's these huge crowds of people trying to hear what Jesus has to say. But then he went too far. It's here that Jesus begins saying things like, "I am the bread of life that's come down from heaven. Unless you eat the flesh of the Son of Man and drink his blood, you have no life in you." And people began walking away.
1: The Eucharist
2: may be the most difficult thing for us as Catholics to believe.
3: The miracle of the bread and the wine becoming the body, blood, soul, and divinity of Jesus, it kind of blows your mind.
0: The most incredible, amazing thing on the planet looks like bread and wine.
4: Every Mass is centered around this great, mysterious truth.
0: And sometimes we can look at this sacrament and think, it looks like bread, wine. Why would God choose to communicate his very life to us through these things?
1: God has been preparing humanity to understand this great gift of himself from the very beginning when he created the world.
5: If you know the story behind it, from the beginning, from page one of the Bible, the Passover meal, the connections with the Old Testament, then everything begins to come together.
4: He says these words that we know so well, they never heard before. This is the chalice of my blood.
5: So when Jesus is sitting at table, when Jesus says these words, he's doing something completely new.
3: Jesus is instituting the Eucharist in this meal. And it's going to alter the course of history. The question that we need to ask isn't what is the Eucharist, it's who is the Eucharist.
4: That immaterial force that pre-existed space and time, who exploded the universe into existence, this is the one we receive.
5: It doesn't just point us toward heaven, it actually is a taste of heaven.
4: I don't have to die to go to heaven. The Mass is what takes me there.
1: The same Jesus who walked the streets of Jerusalem and Galilee 2,000 years ago, that same Jesus is present to us sacramentally under the appearance of bread and wine, and he's there in all of our churches and all of the tabernacles.
6: A God who is so good that he hands himself over and becomes present and available to you and to me.

And in the only miracle that's recorded in all four Gospels, we learn about the miraculous feeding of the 5,000. The feeding of the 5,000. And again, I know this is a very familiar story to everyone, but we need to look at it again carefully, pay attention to words and to actions, and try to put them in their first century Jewish context. Now, this miracle

was actually described in Matthew, Mark, Luke, and John. So we could pick any version of it to study. But I picked John because I love John, right? And because he gives a few extra details that are very Eucharistic in character. So if you turn to the Gospel of John, chapter 6, which we will be coming back to again in our next session. But here, look at verses 1 and following with me. John chapter 6, verses 1 through 15. And let's look at this famous miracle of the multiplication of the loaves, or the feeding of the 5,000, as it's known. In John 6, he says these words, "After this, Jesus went to the other side of the Sea of Galilee, which is the Sea of Tiberias. And a multitude followed him because they saw the signs which he did on those who were diseased." That's John's favorite word for the miracles of Jesus, signs. "And Jesus went up into the hills," or actually literally in the Greek, he went up onto the mountain, which should make you think of who? Moses, of course, right? "And there he sat down with his disciples. Now the Passover, the feast of the Jews, was at hand. And lifting up his eyes then and seeing that a multitude was coming to him, Jesus said to Philip, 'How are we to buy bread so that these people may eat?' This he said to test him, for he himself knew what he would do." Right? Notice how God loves to test his followers, Abraham, and Jesus likes to test his disciples. It shows that God is a professor, right? I mean, he loves to put the students to the test, okay? And Philip answered him, 200 denarii, which is a day's wage, would not buy enough bread for each of them to get a little. So one of his disciples, Andrew, Simon Peter's brother, said, 'Hey, there's a kid here, we can take his food.'" No. "There's a lad here." You know, he's like, they're stealing from children. Again, never bring any food. They don't have anything, right? "So there's a lad here who has 5 barley loaves and 2 fish. But what are they among so many?" Right? And pause there for a second. Have any of you ever given a feast or like a banquet for 20 people or 50 people or 100 people? That's a lot of work, right? We're talking here about 5,000 people. So, I mean, this kid and his, you know, poultry loaves and fish, this is not even about to begin to feed the 12 disciples, much less all the multitudes. "What are they among so many?" And Jesus said, "Make the people sit down." Now there was much grass in the place, so the men sat down, in number about 5,000. Then Jesus took the loaves, and when he had given thanks, and the Greek there is eucharistesis. So he performs an act of eucharisting, right? He eucharists the bread, literally. He gives thanks, eucharistesis, over the bread as he's blessing it. Now, why does John use that word? Well, many scholars will point out that if John's gospel is written in the late first century, the terminology of Eucharist is already being used to describe the Lord's Supper, right? So he's explicitly using Eucharistic terminology because he wants you to think about what Jesus is going to do at the Last Supper. He wants you to fast forward to the Last Supper. So when Jesus had given thanks and distributed them to those who were seated, and also the fish as much as they wanted, and when the disciples had eaten their fill, he told them, "Gather up the fragments left over, that nothing may be lost." So they gathered them up, and they filled 12 baskets with fragments from the 5 barley loaves left by those who had eaten. Notice here that John does not narrate the miracle, does he? He doesn't describe what happens. All he describes is the after effect, that the apostles go out and they gather up 12 baskets of bread, right? Now, the reason I have to bring that up is, in the 19th century, a theory arose by a German scholar, right? His name was Heinrich Eberhard Gottlieb Paulus. Now, that's a German name, if ever there was one. And he actually argued that there wasn't a miracle here, but that what Jesus had done was show the crowds how to share. Right? Have you ever heard this before? It's the miracle of sharing. Okay? And what Paulus, the reason Gottlieb Paulus did that was because he was a rationalist and he didn't believe that miracles were actually possible. So he tried to argue that the Jews had a custom of kind of keeping their food in their garments, that what Jesus did was that when the boy came forward and offered his bread and Jesus began to break it, everyone else was inspired to share their bread, right? So that there wasn't any actual miraculous transformation.

Now, that goes over real well in rationalist Germany in the 19th century. But there's no way to square it with the text, because if you look at verse 13, what does it say? They gathered them up and filled 12 baskets with fragments from the 5 barley loaves. Now, I'm no mathematician, but you can't get 12 baskets of fragments from 5 barley loaves, no matter how small you make the pieces, right? There is a miracle here of multiplication, right? This is obviously describing a supernatural act on Jesus' part. Does everybody see the verb? It's an implicit miracle. John doesn't describe how it happens, but it's clear that this is miraculous, right? And if you have any doubts about it, just look at verse 14. So when the people saw the sign that Jesus had done, they said, "He has taught us how to share." No, I'm just messing around. That's not what it says. What do they say? Judaism, keep the context of Judaism. This indeed is the Messiah. Nope, that's not what they said. This is the Son of God. No. That's not what they said. This indeed is the prophet who is to come into the world. Now, in a Jewish context, who is the prophet? It's the prophet like Moses. Exactly. So they recognize that this prophet is acting like Moses acted, because he's miraculously providing bread for the crowds of people, right, who have gathered in the wilderness. Do you see it? That's the meaning of the miracle. It's a Mosaic miracle. It's a Eucharistic miracle, right? It's a Messianic miracle. Many Christians would stop there with the feeding of the 5,000. But that's not the only time Jesus performs this kind of miracle. He also feeds 4,000 in the Gospels of Matthew and Mark. They tell of a second miracle of multiplication. So if you turn with me to Mark chapter 8, we want to look at that miracle together and ask ourselves, why does Jesus do this miracle twice, right? Doesn't that seem, as my English teachers used to say in high school, a little redundant? You know, like, you avoid redundancy at all costs, right? We don't want to be redundant. So what is Jesus doing with this second miracle? Well, there's something significant going on here, and he himself is going to tell us this. So let's look at it carefully. Mark chapter 8, verses 1 through 10, and see if we can figure out why the second miracle, why the second time. So in Mark 8, we read, "In those days, when again, second time, a great crowd had gathered and they had nothing to eat, Jesus called the disciples to him and said to them, I have compassion on the crowd because they've been with me now 3 days and they have nothing to eat. And I know you guys don't have anything." No, I'm just kidding. "And if I send them away hungry to their homes, they'll faint on the way, and some of them have come a long way. And his disciples answered them," I love this, "how can one feed these men with bread here in the desert?" They have very short memories, don't they? Right? But don't be too hard on them, because so do we, right? If you've ever had any kind of intervention in your life, a miracle, right? God, something happened to you or someone near to you. Have you ever noticed how quickly and easily it is to begin doubting? Did that really happen? Did that just happen? Right? Our ability to doubt, our capacity to doubt is amazing, okay? And so it's very believable, in fact, that the apostles would put the question back to Jesus again. How are we going to do this? I mean, maybe it happened once, but surely it can't happen twice, right? Okay, so in verse 5, he says, "Well, how many loaves do you have?" And they said, 7. And he commanded the crowd to sit down on the ground, and he took the 7 loaves and having what? Given thanks. So here he does it again. Having given thanks, he broke them and gave them to his disciples to set before the people, and they set them before the crowd. And they had a few small fish, and having blessed them, he commanded that these also should be set before them. And they all ate and were satisfied. That means that they ate to the full, doesn't it? All right? So it's not just that everybody got a little piece of fish. They ate till they were satisfied. And they took up the broken pieces left over, 7 baskets full. And there were about 4,000 people. And he sent them away, and immediately he got into the boat with his disciples, and he went to the district of Dalmanutha. Okay, end of story. All right, so let's try.

Try to chart this out here. We got these two miracles. First, the feeding of the 5,000, right? That's the first sign. And how many loaves does Jesus change? Five loaves. And how many baskets are left over? 12 baskets. All right. And then we have the feeding of 4,000. And here, how many loaves are there? Seven loaves. And how many baskets left over? Seven baskets. Now, what are the meaning of these two miracles together? Well, if you keep reading in Mark, you're going to find that Jesus seems to think there's something significant about the numbers. Because he's actually going to bring it up to the disciples a little bit later. In verse 14, same chapter, if you just skip down to Mark 8, verse 14, a couple verses down, Mark tells us these words. He says, "Now they had forgotten to bring bread." Here we go again, these guys. No bread, no fish, right? "And they had only one loaf with them in the boat. And he cautioned them, saying, 'Take heed, beware of the leaven of the Pharisees and the leaven of Herod.'" And leaven is, of course, yeast that they would use. You'd put leaven into bread in order to make it rise, right? And in general, leaven was considered kind of unclean, right? How does that work? The bacteria and yeast, what they do is they eat the sugars in the bread, and it produces gas, let's just put it that way, which makes the bubbles and makes the bread rise. So there's a very, they didn't know the ancient science, but there's a real good reason to think of yeast as unclean, okay? So he's using this image of unclean leaven to describe Herod and the Pharisees, right? And so the disciples discussed it with one another, saying, "We have no bread." So they think he's upset because they didn't bring any bread, right? And being aware of it, Jesus said to them, "Why do you discuss the fact that you have no bread? Do you not perceive or understand? Are your hearts hardened? Having eyes, do you not see? Having ears, do you not hear? And do you not remember? When I broke the five loaves for the 5,000, how many baskets full of broken pieces did you take up?" And they said to him, 12. "And the seven baskets for the 4,000, how many baskets full of broken pieces did you take up?" And they said to him, 7. You can hear there, like, what's he getting at? And he said to them, "Do you not yet understand?" End of story. Now, you have to imagine the disciples walk away, what? Like they so often do, scratching their heads. Like, what is he talking about? You know, the 5,000 and the 12 baskets and the 4,000 and the 7 baskets. He obviously expects them to get something out of it. So what is it? Well, numbers. Numbers matter in the Bible. They matter very much. And they matter to Jesus as well because they're symbols and they're powerful symbols, right? For the people. And so, just to go back to the Old Testament, the symbolism here that Jesus is pointing to seems to reside in the number of baskets. So, what does the number 12 signify in ancient Israel? 12. Yeah, 12 tribes. This one's easy, right? So, what we have here then is the 12 tribes of Israel. So, it would be a very good guess to suggest that the 12 baskets represent the 12 tribes. So what is Jesus doing as the Messiah? He's the new Moses, and he's going to feed the 12 tribes of Israel with new miraculous bread, new superabundant bread, kind of like the new manna, which we'll get to next session. All right. Now, what does the number 7 signify in the Old Testament? Now, be careful. What does the number 7 signify? Okay, several things I'm hearing here. Creation, covenant, perfection. Good, I'm glad you brought that up. Wrong. No, sorry, it's okay. No. Everyone says, and you'll hear this very commonly, that in the Bible, 7 is a number of perfection. That's what is the most common thing. But actually, in the Old Testament, 7 is the number of the covenant, right? It's the number of creation. It has several different meanings. The actual number that signifies more perfection and completion is

0: 10 and multiples of 10. Okay, so maybe there's something about the covenant going on here. Have we seen bread and covenant being connected anywhere else? Yes, the bread of the presence, right? Moses and all that. But there's one more symbolism to the seven in the Old Testament and the New Testament, which I actually think is primary here. Covenant's definitely on the scene, right? But there's something else going on. If you look, and you don't have to turn with me there, but if you look at the book of Acts, chapter 13, I think we find a clue. In Acts 13, verse 19, St. Paul tells us, and he reflects Jewish tradition here, about the number of Gentile peoples that were in the land when Israel came in. Guess how many Gentile nations are in the land of Canaan?
1: Seven.
0: That's right. Paul says the seven nations of the land, the seven Gentile peoples that were there when they came into the promised land. You remember these if you read the Old Testament, you know, the Hittites, the Jebusites, the Girgashites, all the Ites, these seven peoples of the land that are conquered by the Israelites when they have the conquest of the promised land. Now, why do I think that is significant? Well, because the scholars have actually pointed out, Jesus performs the first miracle, if you look carefully, of the feeding of the 5,000 in Israelite territory, but guess where he performs the feeding of the 4,000? In Gentile territory. And some scholars have actually even shown some of the Greek words, we won't go into these details, of the kinds of baskets that are used in the second one are Gentile baskets as opposed to Jewish baskets. They had their own terms for these different baskets they utilized to carry food, okay? So, what's going on here? I would suggest, and I think Jesus is suggesting to the disciples, that the first miracle is for the feeding of Israel, and then the second one is the feeding of the Gentiles. Right? Because remember, in Isaiah, the Messianic banquet, it said, would be a feast not just for the Jews, but for all the nations. So Jesus is a new Moses, but he's different than Moses. He's not just going to feed the 12 tribes. He's going to feed the Gentiles as well. He's going to convert the nations. He's going to bring all of the world to this banquet of fine wine where death will be swallowed up forever. He's going to multiply the bread to feed the whole world. And this, I think, is what he sees as the deeper meaning of these two miracles. They're not just him saying, see what I can do? They're him revealing what he's going to ultimately do at the Last Supper. And sure enough, if you have any doubts about this, the Catechism says not exactly those words, but something to similar effect when in paragraph 1335, it actually explains the meaning of the miracle. So if you turn to 1335 in the Catechism, this is what the Church teaches about these acts. Quote, "The miracles of the multiplication of the loaves, when the Lord says the blessing, breaks and distributes the loaves through his disciples to feed the multitude, prefigure the superabundance of this unique bread of his Eucharist." There it is, right there. Notice that the Catechism describes them as actual miracles, number one, right? They're miracles of multiplication. It's not just a miracle of sharing, right? And then secondly, what else does the Church teach? That they prefigure the superabundance of the unique bread of the Eucharist. Because the Eucharist is indeed superabundant. At Cana, how much wine does Jesus give? 180 gallons. That's a lot of wine. But how much wine has been changed into his blood since he celebrated the first Eucharist in the upper room? How much wine has he changed into his blood? Oceans of wine. I mean, it's innumerable gallons. You can't even begin to calculate how many Eucharists have been celebrated, right? How much bread has he fed the nations of the world with since that first Last Supper? Mountains and mountains. We can't even begin to estimate the superabundance of the bread that he's given to us as his body, right? So these signs, wondrous as they are nothing compared to the reality.

reality of what he accomplishes every single day at every single Mass throughout the world, where both Israelite and Gentiles, right, all the peoples of the world can come to the altar and receive him in this banquet of the Messiah.

0: Throughout our lives, the church has been there to guide us, help us grow in the faith. At our baptism, we were welcomed into God's family and our church in the presence of our loved ones. At our first Holy Communion, we received Christ's precious body and blood alongside our parish community. At our confirmation, we were sealed with the Holy Spirit and received His gifts. In holy matrimony, we witnessed husbands and wives join together as one as they became living examples of Catholic unity and love. Through the sacrament of reconciliation, we confess our sins and receive forgiveness and healing through Christ's mercy. In the sacrament of holy orders, we watch men answer God's call to the priesthood and diaconate, ensuring that our parishes are vibrant for generations to come. We too are called to help build the kingdom of God here on Long Island, to ensure that our parishes will be here for our children and their children. Your gifts have helped seminarians in their formation, assisted the various ministries of the diocese to spread the faith to others, inspired the youth and young adults of Long Island as they grow in their faith, helped supported the needy through Catholic Charities. Your gifts to your parish have helped with maintenance and upkeep of the church building, created various ministries and events that nourish the faith of your fellow parishioners, and various other necessities that have kept your parish going for years. Your gifts have always made a difference, but few gifts will ever make such a generational impact as giving through your will. When you give through your will, you help create the special moments that you experienced in your life for future generations. When you remember the church in your will, you are doing your part to spread the faith. You are creating a strong foundation for the future church in your community and across the island. Thank you for your gift. Thank you for the legacy you are leaving behind. Well done, my good and faithful servant.
1: He helped me learn to read.
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10: 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Mike Piazza with a home run off of center.
11: Hi, this is Mike Piazza, Baseball Hall of Famer, and you're watching Catholic Faith Network. God bless.

0: Rhodes is one of the major Mediterranean islands, the fourth largest of the Greek archipelago, and the most significant in terms of size and inhabitants in the Dodecanese. Because of its geographical position, it has played leading roles in Mediterranean history over the centuries. In the Greek period, it experienced splendor equal only to that of Athens. About 80,000 people lived in the city, and it possessed a renowned school of arts, rhetoric, and philosophy. At the entrance to the harbour stood the famous Colossus of Rhodes, a bronze statue about 35 metres high, resting on 10-metre stone plinths. The island suffered frequent invasions, Turkish and Arab. From 1300 and for two centuries, it was the Knights of Malta who occupied the islands and built numerous works, traces of which are still evident. The Italians also occupied the island in the period between the two world wars, restoring and connecting the main cities. Pina is a living witness to that period. Born in 44 to Italian parents, she tells us about her personal island.
1: It was called the Island of Roses. The first time we came back after the war was in 54. And in Rhodes, you could still smell the Italian smell, the smell of the Franciscans, smell of jasmine. And now, in 2022, that Rhodes I clearly miss.
2: Ora siamo nel 2022 e quella Rhodi chiaramente mi manca. Quando cammino nel quartiere, nella città vecchia, e mi sentono parlare italiano, c'è qualche mio coetaneo che mi dice: lei è italiana, ma lo sa che io...
1: When I walk in the old town and they hear me speaking Italian, there are some of my peers who say, you're Italian. I learned to be a blacksmith because during that time there were schools and I was an orphan and I attended these schools. And so many people my age learned to trade. Some became bakers, some became carpenters.
2: Panettiere che è diventato falegname. Allora è bello che ci siano questi ricordi e che queste memorie non vadano perse.
0: Since 1948, Rhodes has belonged to Greece and is divided into two parts.

the more modern north, and the south with a more rural character. Rhodes is a very rich place in terms of landscape and nature. It has a pleasant, mild climate that is conducive to the cultivation of citrus fruits and vegetables. Excellent honey is also produced here. Since 1960, given the increasing number of visitors, the people of Rhodes have begun to engage in tourism and related business activities. However, activities such as viticulture, fishing, beekeeping and handicrafts remain important. UNESCO has placed Rhodes on its World Heritage List.

0: We are here. Welcome to Discovering Our Faith, and we are at Christa Santa Rosa Children's Hospital of San Antonio, and we are here with Dr. Dennis Gonzalez.
1: Yes, thank you, Father. Welcome. Thank you. We're very pleased to welcome you to the Children's Hospital of San Antonio. Archbishop, we're so happy and honored that you would join us here today. I know that you had an opportunity to tape Discovering Our Faith at one of our other hospitals previously.
2: That's right.
1: I think that was about 3 years ago at our Westover Hills campus. Mm-hmm. And we're very delighted that you could join us here today at the Children's Hospital. Welcome.
2: It's a pleasure.
0: Archbishop, we've spent a lot of time together the last few days, and you're still here with me again tonight.
2: That's right. Yeah.
0: So you picked, out of all the seats, we ended up sitting together for the convocation, and from all the things I've been to in all the years, this had to have been one of the most insightful convocations. Do you want to share a little about what we were doing the last 3 days?
2: Well, the convocation is, we have it once a year, and it's a few days, all the priests with the bishop, in this case with me and also with Bishop Bolette. And yes, we were reflecting about a deeper understanding of Pope Francis. Sometimes we know his phrases and those that are very catchy, but to understand in a deeper way, why is he doing what he's doing and saying what he's saying, and above all, his witnessing. So we had Father Tom Rosica, who is the founder of Salt and Light TV station in Canada, which now is connected with 15 other networks, and we have some of the other programs too. So it was very, very, very engaging, and the priests were able to express through questions and comments the impact of this convocation.
0: After your visit, I don't know if you remember, but you told us that discernment was going to be a key word in the future of the papacy, and that's what he focused a lot, that whole idea of process. And I think one of the processes you started in the Archdiocese is the assembly, that's which right. We also had this by the time the shows would have been last month. But at the assembly, what were your reflections this year compared to the previous years?
2: Well, you know, the previous years, the themes were encountering Christ. And then the second was the United as Church. And this one was sent by the Spirit. And we have great speakers and a very good spirit. The sense of the pastoral center working together with the media, with the offices, it was magnificent. So we were close to 4,000 people there, and a lot of young people, and especially the grand finale with close to 400 children and youth from our high schools. That was magnificent. It was really beautiful, and people, the joy of people in people's faces. That was really beautiful.

0: I got to see the setup. I drove a bus full of the kids out for that practice, and to see the setup and getting all those kids staged, it was a pretty massive undertaking that happened very quickly, and the music was just phenomenal.
1: Yeah.
0: It gives us a lot of hope for as our church grows and these kids become more a part of it. Mm-hmm. Unfortunately, we recently had a tragedy down in Sutherland Springs, and you found out when you got a call
1: from Washington.
0: From Washington
1: State, I mean Washington,
0: D.C.
1: D.C. I received a call from the main office of the Bishops' Conference. I was coming. I had been that morning and afternoon here in the cathedral, so I didn't know anything about it. And I received a call, and they wanted for me to approve a statement because it happened in the Archdiocese of San Antonio. I was taken aback, and it was very painful and very heavy. Then eventually I received a call also from the president of the conference, Cardinal DiNardo, and then to work with Jordan McMorrow, our director of communications, and then the interviews with different channels, and the, getting ready for the convocation. It happened in a Baptist church, but immediately I felt the connection and the relationship with brothers and sisters and friends. They live among us. I mean, we are one. And that has been very difficult.
0: And I just think, you know, we think as a small Baptist church south of town, but you look at when the priests got together, I got a call pretty much right away that my youth director, one of her coworkers, was in the church and was shot. Father Jonathan, our vocation director, knew the family with the eight people.
1: With the eight people.
0: That were in that pain. And it's not about being Baptist. It's not about being Catholic. It's about other human beings who lost their life senselessly.
1: Yeah. Or being in a church or not in a church. This could happen to anyone, you know.
0: And it was hard as we faced the questions, you know, what do we do as church? You know, how do we stay vigilant as church and yet protect our parishioners? And there are a lot of questions that we...
1: And to keep the sacredness and not to be in a reactive mode, but how to be instruments of peace, tenderness, compassion. You know, we had been bombarded about so many pressures and division and hatred and statements and, awful. It's not human. And so everybody is on the edge. And so many things, as we witness, could happen. I was in touch with a sister of the mother of the woman who was killed with the baby in the womb yesterday, and very edifying, you know, in the middle of so much pain and sorrow, seeds of hope and many relatives of that family are in one of our parishes in Sacred Heart in Floresville. The three pastors of the three places, Lavernia, Scottsdale, and also Floresville, attended immediately. They are tonight in a prayer service, and will be other prayers. Catholic Charities is helping through counseling and material goods. Catholic schools are helping counseling children. And also, it's Catholic schools, Catholic charities, and
0: the cemeteries. You've
1: the cemetery, Catholic cemeteries. We are offering whatever is needed and any way that we can help. But above all, we need in little ways to be more caring, more peaceful in our words, in our actions, and to create a culture of life, really, of life, because so many things already have happened. And in the way our society, in our city, in our state, in our nation, we need to be

0: decent, people of peace, no war, no violence, no guns. Because the fact is that in all these events, guns have been involved. And for personal privacy, because of the liking of some people, we are putting in jeopardy in a very hot situation, nationwide and worldwide, in case there is a war, that is just making a mess. And that is not pleasing to God. And that is not good to nobody. And so we are with those families, but it's the opportunity to make specific decisions and small decisions that they will help us to be a better humanity and better brothers and sisters. And whatever we can do, we'll do.
1: And I think, and when I was praying, I think it was this morning before we went down to morning prayer with everybody else, we've done all these things, but you still, that pain that is left, and I think it's going to be years before that community recovers. And I just want to encourage everybody to keep them in your regular prayers, because it's through prayer and through presence. Because we can say all these things, we can do all these things, but it's going to be in the long term, that prayer and that presence and whatever that they might need in the future, where I think we can make probably the biggest difference. And then to be vigilant with our beliefs, be vigilant with what we need to do. And our, we're going to be on a different side a little bit with the gun part, but I think the part for me it's the senselessness of people and themselves. And how do we get people to understand that the violence that our kids are allowed to play on video games, the senseless violence that they're allowed to, that's okay. I mean, I was not just seeing our movie until I was 17 because of the violence. Right. But yet kids are going around at young ages.
0: You know, we are addictive in our country to violence.
1: We are. And we have, that's what we have to fight.
0: And may God help us, you know, when we talk about Pope Francis, how in the midst of, we know what is happening right here and in the country. But Pope Francis, that has the picture of the world, and constantly they're communicating to him things, how he keeps the joy, the serenity, the kindness, the care, and God's grace. But we can contribute with God's grace as we take care of one another in little ways.
1: And let's end this segment with just a moment of silence, and each do a prayer for peace, and that violence, that addiction to violence, may be ended in our country. We'll be back with more Discovering Our Faith.
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1: We're back with Discovering Our Faith. Archbishop, we're back with at a hospital, which is different, at the Children's Hospital. I'll get the full name later when we have them back. But because we want to get through this, we have the people here from the Catholic Community Foundation. We have Steve Oswald and George Person. Steve, do you want to introduce some of the other people that are here present also from your group?
2: And we have Ray Byrne, our vice chair, and we have Vivian Vance, who's a member of our Board of Trustees. Thank you both for joining.
1: Thank you. So, because many of us are lazy, we write CCF.
2: Yes.
1: What is that all about?
2: So Catholic Community Foundation manages endowments and investment accounts for Catholic organizations within the Archdiocese of San Antonio. And we also do donor advised funds for Catholic families, like Vivian Vance and Ray both have donor advised funds. And really what our endowments are all about is helping Catholic communities in the future. I think of an endowment as like the Energizer Bunny. Keeps going and going and going. That's what an endowment's for. And there are many types of endowments. I'll give you just four examples. We have an endowment for priest formation. So Assumption Seminary has an endowment or seminary formation. We have endowments for schools, for Catholic schools. The most well-known one is Hope for the Future Endowment. We have endowments that service the Catholic and a broad community. So Catholic Charities has an endowment. Even CTSA has an endowment. Mm-hmm. And more recently now, parishes and parish schools are starting to have endowments. And even St. Pius just started an endowment this year. Mm-hmm. So that's what we do and help those.
1: But why would I use you and not any of the plethora of people that I have available to me that will do an endowment for me? What makes you different?
2: What makes us different is really how do we invest our funds makes us different. We follow our Catholic faith principles in making all of our investments. So the United States Conference of Catholic Bishops, which Archbishop is a member of, has issued guidelines on basically what to invest in. And we follow those guidelines so all of our investments are aligned with our Catholic faith. And that's very important. So we protect human life with our investments. We promote human dignity.
3: Along from beginning to end.
2: From beginning to end. Mm-hmm. And we follow those principles, and there's six of them. I won't go into all of them here, but we follow those principles in our investments. And at the same time, by doing that, we give excellent investment returns. We give good competitive investment returns. Over the last 12 months, our endowment investments have grown by 15% over just the past 12 months.
3: Yeah, that's wonderful.
1: Now, Steve, you have to realize that some of us have room temperature IQs, and you started talking about donor advised. I thought you were going to take us to the blood lab and start drawing blood so we can be blood donors. What the heck is a donor advised fund?
2: Well, I think just like giving blood is a lifeblood of all of us that we need blood to operate, donor advised fund can be a lifeblood for a family to pass on values from one generation to the other, with the idea of donating to their favorite Catholic causes. And so what a donor advised fund is a family or an individual can start a donor advised fund, they contribute funds into it, we invest those funds following our Catholic faith, and so those funds continue to grow, and then the family that originally started it can give away both what they originally gave in, plus all the investment returns to their favorite nonprofit organization. And because they do that, they get a tax deduction for every contribution they make into the fund. And so it's a great way of lowering someone's tax bill, passing on Catholic values of giving away their family fortune, basically, or their gifts that they have been given to help Catholic organizations throughout the community.
1: So could the Archbishop and maybe one of his favorite priests, TV hosts, be the recipient of these funds?
2: Your organizations could be, but individually you can't be.
1: So it couldn't go to our vacation funds?
2: It can't go to your vacation
3: funds,
2: but it could go to the cathedral and help maintain the cathedral, or continue to go to help maintain St. Pius School.
1: So is there a tax advantage for them that's more than just the regular investment because it's going to a nonprofit?
2: Yeah, they get, whenever someone makes a donation into a donor advised fund, they get to write that off on their taxes. So it is a tax deductible event. And what's really nice is, let's say they gave stock into the donor advised fund that had appreciated greatly in value.

0: Let's say you were lucky enough that 10 years ago you bought some stock, and today it could be worth triple what you paid for it 10 years ago. Well, if you sold it, you would have to pay this huge capital gains tax on that. Why, if you donate that, let's say, to an endowment fund today, you put it right into, we'll call it the San Fernando Cathedral Endowment Fund. They donate it right to the endowment fund. They get to write off the current value of that stock as a tax deduction. So there are real advantages to either donating cash or stocks to an endowment fund or to a donor advised fund.
1: So George, I see you have all highlighted there, and I don't want all your highlighting to go to waste. So
2: I appreciate that, Bob. Thank you for thinking of me.
1: You have all the history there and nicely highlighted. How did we get to where we are today?
2: Well, it started in 2006, and I think, Archbishop Gomez may have had suggestion that a group of prominent business people and some of the clergy get together and create this wonderful foundation. So it was created as a nonprofit under the laws of the state of Texas. 10 people were the founding group. One of them is one of our guest and a board member, Vivian Vance, but 10 people had the vision and the courage and really the knowledge to create this wonderful institution. So it is a nonprofit, Texas organized and perpetuated entity, but like I say, we're not a for-profit organization, but we are intent on making a valuable contribution to the Catholic community within the Archdiocese.
1: So to help those of us that this is a little bit of another language, what's the difference? You have an endowment, which seems to be very similar to a donor fund. Steve, what, break those down and how, I understand the donor you gave, but how's the endowment and donor? How are they different?
0: So an endowment is a permanent fund that lasts forever, and it is geared to just one Catholic organization. So let me do an example. We'll do Catholic Charities. Catholic Charities has an endowment fund, and anybody can make a donation to that endowment fund. And all those donations go into the fund. And then all the investment returns go into that fund. And then what we do is we take a 3-year market average of the Catholic Charities Fund, we multiply that by 5%, and that's the check that Catholic Charities gets every year from us. So let me give you an example of the Energizer Bunny, how this keeps going. So let's say in this audience today, we raise $10,000 and put it into the Catholic Charities Endowment Fund today. Let's say this is going to go on forever. So over the next 100 years, what will happen to that $10,000? Mm-hmm. Well, they're going to get a distribution every year. And so over the next 100 years, Catholic Charities will receive $190,000 from that investment today, from the donations in this audience of $10,000. And that endowment value of just that $10,000 will have grown to $130,000. So just using an average investment investment return over the next 100 years, Catholic Charities, this $10,000 that we raised today, will deliver $320,000 of goodwill within the community that Catholic Charities can use to serve the Archdiocese of San Antonio. So it's a 32-fold increase from every donation that's made. And that's what's so important about an endowment, is it really funds the future Catholic faith and serves the community in so many ways. Right. And people can choose what do they feel is the most important. And so they give to the specific endowment that they're looking for. So whether that be Catholic schools, their local parish, the seminary, they can pick where they want their money. Why a donor advised fund, the advantage of that is you put money in and you don't have to decide where you're going to give it away until you want to give it away. So it could be 10 years from now and you could have passed this along to your grandchildren, and your grandchildren now are deciding 20 years from now where do they want to give that distribution. So the donor advised fund gives the flexibility of every year you choose where to give the money away to. Why an endowment is, it's fixed. Once you donate it to it, that cause is one that's going to

0: get the information, or going to get the recipient.
1: I know how I found out about you. Steve Duflo said, you're meeting this guy, and so I met with you, and we started the fund. He didn't give me much of a choice. But how are other people that have funds that they want to help the church with, how do they find out about you all, other than obviously the TV show for what we're doing now?
0: Right. A lot of it is word of mouth. We do advertise in Today's Catholic, and we have a really nice website. So I'd encourage everyone to go to, it's called CC.

0: with you and explained it further.
1: So is that a fixed ratio? You had the 5% over that time. What if an organization needs more money for like some kind of catastrophe, like we just had the hurricanes come through, and to help meet the needs waiting for the insurance money? Because like with the last hailstorm, it took over a year for us to get our roofs replaced, and just because of the immensity of that hail. What can that money be taken out and used at different times, or is it stuck there at that 5% return over that 3-year average?
0: It's stuck there at that 5% return over a 3-year average for an endowment. But that's also why we also have a product called an investment product for Catholic organizations. And we encourage Catholic organizations to have what I would call an emergency fund or a savings fund, whether it be a maintenance fund for the roof or their air conditioning, or I've even called it a hurricane fund.
1: Mm-hmm. Let's not do that anymore.
0: Right. No more hurricanes. We had enough hurricanes this year. But basically, I encourage Catholic organizations to have spare savings that they put into as an investment, so it still gets invested following the Catholic faith principles and still grows with investment returns. As I mentioned, we had a 15% return on our endowment fund, while our equity emphasis investment fund also had a 15% return over the past year.
1: Now, how many checks can you write out of that a month?
0: You can take any and all of that money out, and it's anywhere. It takes us about 2 days to take the money out of the account. So what that allows someone to do is, let's say you did have that terrible hailstorm that we had about a year and a half ago, and you had damage to the roof and it needed to be repaired, but you're going to fight with the insurance company for the next 18 months to get your money out. Well, this would be a way of taking money out of your investment account, using it, and then replenishing it back when the funds come back in. Yeah. And so that way things can get fixed much quicker. And so the investment vehicle is another vehicle Catholic organizations have to help them manage their overall financial position.
1: That's returning 15% when savings accounts are doing a half to 1.5 if you're really lucky. Yes.
2: That's right. No, it has been.
1: Can
2: tremendous.
1: I leave for a quick second? I got to make a phone call.
3: Yeah. But it's also the expertise of the members of the board and the trustees. And
1: I think the other thing that we talked about last time, Archbishop, when we were talking about that respect for human dignity and that respect for human life, and that's something that's been troubling me for a long time, is we live in a disposable world, and human life is becoming disposable in so many ways. And if we can invest in a way that supports the companies that are doing the right things, mm-hmm. I think we are then stuck with a moral obligation to help support that so that the right companies are getting the right funds. Mm-hmm. So, go ahead.
4: Can I mention one thing?
1: Sure.
4: I might ask Steve, why don't you talk a little bit about the protection of the funds that go into the CCF?
3: Yeah.
0: So the nice thing about, as George mentioned, that Catholic Community Foundation is its own independent nonprofit organization that's following the Catholic faith. And because it's an independent organization and holding the endowment funds, it provides some extra legal protection to all endowment funds. And so what that means is, let's say Catholic Charities, who has an endowment fund, the endowment fund that's held at Catholic Community Foundation is separate from Catholic Charities. And so the funds are Catholic Community Foundation funds, and Catholic Charities only receives the distribution of those funds every year. So that provides some extra legal protection. Let me go back and talk a little bit about, I'll call it, some of our partners that help us. Today, we use Sendero Wealth Management, a local investment firm here in town, to help give us financial advice. We also have a very strong investment committee made up of community leaders within the Archdiocese of San Antonio that helps us manage our investments. And then we even use what I would call outside investments managed by Christian Brothers Investment Services and the Knights of Columbus and others to help guide our investments to make sure we're following all of our faith principles. So we have a whole team that's supporting Catholic Community Foundation as well.
1: Steve, I know that if I were to let you go, you could take up the rest of the show. But I want to thank you guys for being here with us. And I want you to give the website again, the ccftx.org. Do it slowly and explain, because I want people to go there. I want to leave them wanting it, because this is important. So go ahead and more slowly give us the website.
0: Thank you. And you can donate online with your credit card as well onto our website.
1: Which you will learn on the website.
0: Right, to your favorite charity. Our website again is CCF,

0: tx.org.
1: All right. Well, thank you very much.
2: And thank you. Thank you for your leadership and convey to the rest of the board and the trustees.
0: Thank you very much for your leadership.
3: Yes. Thank you. Amen to that.
1: All right. Well, this has been another segment of Discovering Our Faith. We will be back in just a few minutes.
2: Well, thank you.
0: Thank you. Thank you. Thank
2: you. You have done tremendous work.
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1: Welcome back to Discovering Our Faith. We're actually here in the hospital. I'm here with Sister Michelle O'Brien. That wasn't the name you were born with, was it?
7: No. My given name, my baptismal name was Patricia.
1: So two Pat O'Briens and no hurricanes.
7: That's right.
1: Well, maybe the Archbishop will get us one a little bit later.
7: I don't think so.
1: No, well, we can always hope.
7: Yeah.
1: So how many hurricane glasses have you been given over your lifetime?
7: Many.
1: Many?
7: Many.
1: I cut a show open my own little Pat O'Brien store.
7: Yes.
1: So we're here in the hospital that for 5 years now has been dedicated just to children. That's
7: correct.
1: Quite a risk that you all took to do that, isn't it?
7: It is, but this is what this city, this community needed, was a standalone, world-class children's hospital. That way you attract physicians with expertise for the community, for the healing of children, as well as provide that service for them.
1: Well, it's pretty amazing. You can tell us it's not done for adults. This table, I don't think either of us would be very comfortable at.
7: I don't think so.
1: The windows are a little bit low.
7: Correct.
1: The seats over here, that looks a little more like a place to lie down and take a nap than it does to sit.
7: And people have done that, but there's a place there for parents as well, because this is a library open to our children all day long. They can come in here and take a book, and if they don't finish it and want to keep it, they can do that. Their parents have computers here to research what they're hearing from the physicians, from the nurses, if they don't understand or if they need further explanation.
1: So you have special medical translation programs there?
7: We have all kinds of wonderful things there.
1: I love the entry with what you've done with that transition and the flow. And I had heard in a previous presentation that that was almost value engineered out, but you all fought to keep that. Do you want to say a little bit about that entryway?
7: Right. At the beginning, because we are definitely on a budget, a tight budget, and with the cost of just renovation, we were not going to be able to do the extra things that would make it that welcoming presence, that bright and openness. And we had a donor that came forward and said, I will give you this money for that purpose, for that purpose.
1: So you weren't allowed to value engineer it out at that point.
7: That's correct. If we wanted to take that donation, then you follow the intention of the donor. Mm-hmm. And indeed, we've been working back and forth. And so if you notice in this building, a lot of things are in a curved fashion or elliptical fashion. Such as when you first walk into the lobby, you immediately see the chapel. But the chapel isn't like a square or a wall that just goes straight up. It's elliptical.
1: So you can't make me sit in the corner anymore.
7: I can't make you sit in the corner anymore.

0: more. And it's that kind of welcoming where children feel they can enter the space. It's welcoming to them and their parents. And even the information desk is not circular, it's elliptical. It has a motion to it. And the along the side, we actually put in an architectural feature that has the river, the flow of the river.
1: Because you're right off the Riverwalk, so.
0: We are indeed, we are indeed.
1: So tell me a little bit more about the chapel. That has gotten a lot of people excited.
0: The main thing is because we have children's church in there. So a lot of we have little people's seats as well as tables, and we have space for them to come into. And we also have a little prayer tree right there, and they frequently write their request of God and hang it on the tree. And that tree is placed on the altar during services, whether it be Catholic services, whether it be prayer services, no matter what.
1: You do non-Catholic stuff here, sister?
0: We do. It's an open ecumenical.
1: So you're here for the kids?
0: We're here for the kids. We're here for the parents, their faith, because so often it's tested because they're life-threatening emergencies and life-threatening situations for children.
1: I spent many years as a hospital chaplain in a level one trauma center in Denver. And, you know, you're never called to the neonatal or OB for good news. I mean, whenever you get a call, it's not good. And you can't do much with the kid at that time, but the family is what really, I think sometimes we can forget, it's the family that really needs a lot of the pastoral care when their kids are coming to these
0: facilities. It's so critical that they have a place and a way to express their needs and their petitions to God.
1: And you have a lot of, they're all single rooms, correct?
0: They're all single rooms and they're all family-centered rooms. So we didn't count on just one parent, one grandparent, one sibling, but literally you can get 8 or 10 people in there with no problem at all. And the bed is built into what is like a sitting area, and the chairs and all, so that that child is companioned all the way through their hospitalization.
1: And I think that's so important. I mean, when I came down to the Mexican American Cultural Center, when it was that in the 80s, and they were talking about all the Hispanic Latino traditions, it's like, well, that's just a nice way of seeing what the Irish have been doing forever too.
0: Exactly.
1: You know, somebody gets sick, somebody dies, the whole family shows up and it's an event. And the fact that you've taken the space, because you probably could have doubled your bed size by
0: absolutely.
1: Not doing that.
0: In fact, when I came here as a young sister, there
1: last
0: were
1: year?
0: 994 beds at Santa Rosa in those
1: Whoa.
0: Days. Because there were wards and bigger spaces.
1: So you're at one-fifth of what your original capacity was.
0: That's
1: about.
0: Correct.
1: Wow.
0: Well, and the same square footage.
1: Wow. Well, sister, thank you very much for your time. I know this is a unique show for us, highlighting a hospital, but what you've done in San Antonio is simply remarkable. And I hope people through this show will realize the gift of what the sisters have given to San Antonio.
0: Thank you.
1: Thank you, sister.
0: Bless you.
1: Thank you.
0: Thank you.

0: We've now magically jumped into the chapel, which Sister talked about. And Sister, we forgot something, didn't we?
1: We did. We forgot to mention yesterday when we talked about the Children's Hospital of San Antonio, that the only adult service that we have here at the hospital, at the Children's Hospital, is maternal fetal medicine. So that when a mother who has a pregnancy in which maybe the child is going to have a problem or does have a problem, immediately they can be cared for. And the mother and father left here, the family with them here, and a transport not necessary.
0: Well, thank you, Sister.
2: So.
0: And you're all right. I'm glad I told her 10 seconds or we could have been here for a while, right, Sister? All right, we are now back with at the table like normal, and we have with us the pediatrician in chief, Dr. Mark Gilger, and also back with us is Dr. Dennis Gonzalez. Welcome, gentlemen.
3: Thank you.
0: So, Dr. Gonzalez, why don't you explain a little bit about what your job is and what the place of this hospital is, and then we'll let Dr. Mark take care of the rest of it.
3: Right. Well, Dr. Gilger is a provider here at the Children's Hospital. My role is mission integration, and so the sisters, when they created the position, the intention was to do what we could to ensure that we stay true to the mission and the heritage and the ministry that was originally established by the sisters. And so Santa Rosa, for example, was established in 1869. As you know, Archbishop, one of your predecessors, Bishop Claude Marie Dubuis, called the sisters from France in 1869 to come and care for the sick and infirm in Texas. And they originally came to Galveston and then were called to San Antonio, where there was a serious epidemic. Mm-hmm. So Santa Rosa Infirmary was established in 1869. And over that many, almost 148 years, has grown to become Christus Health, which is a very large, not-for-profit Catholic healthcare system. And we're lucky to be here at our Children's Hospital. This is sort of our crown jewel right here in downtown San Antonio.
2: We're very proud.
3: And we have Dr. Mark Gilger, who is our pediatrician in chief, who can speak to what is done at the Children's Hospital in particular.
0: Now, unfortunately, Dr. Gilger, when I first heard you speak, you gave probably one of the longest PowerPoint presentations, and I thought it was over. I mean, all of a sudden I realized how late it was, and it just flew by because of the mission and the fact that 5 years ago, Christus, the sisters, took an amazing leap of faith, and you were a part of that leap of faith, that this is now a children's hospital. And one of the things I just want to make clear before we get into this is there's another saint by the name of Jude that has hospitals everywhere, and they keep saying that every kid gets treated as if that doesn't happen everywhere else. Right. And you don't ever turn anybody away from here, do you?
4: I never have and never will.
0: All right, so just to make that clear that this is a children's hospital, and it isn't just a hospital that does that, but children's hospitals in general. And this is San Antonio's only freestanding children's hospital, correct? Did I get that right?
4: The Children's Hospital of San Antonio is the only freestanding, not-for-profit, comprehensive, academic children's hospital in the city of San Antonio.
0: And tell us a little bit about see if you can do a Reader's Digest version of what you gave us the other night and how this is related to the Texas Children's and sort of why this is so special.
4: Well, let me start first with why did I come? So prior to coming to San Antonio, I worked at Texas Children's Hospital for many years. And I was attracted to this city for a few reasons. First, the Sisters of Charity Incarnate Word. After I met with Sister Michelle and Sister Lennon and many others, they defined for me what earnest really means. And that was important to me. Mm-hmm. And second, I thought what Christus Health was doing for the city of San Antonio by building what we just described was an absolutely wonderful thing. And if they wanted me to be a part of this, then and for me to be a servant to the Archbishop, then I'm ready and willing, and we do it every single day.
0: And I loved being here with Sister earlier, and as the video shows, how this is designed for children. Everywhere you look, there are things that you look and go, this is for the children. And earlier they were saying, well, stand on your head, and it's like, well, he would if it would help the children.
4: That's true.
0: And with that, we have one of the children with us, who is one of those miraculous recoveries that you're there. So Isaac, are you ready? So Isaac is one of the miracles from this children's hospital. So Isaac, what's your favorite part?
2: The playroom.
0: The playroom. You know, when I was in the hospitals, they never had playrooms. What, do you ever just go back to the playroom now that you're better?
2: Yes.
0: Yeah, and they welcome you back, don't they? It's a pretty nice place, isn't it?
2: Mm-hmm.
0: So what would you tell another kid if he had to come here?
2: To come to the playroom.
0: To come to the playroom. Well, thank you. And if we could go to Mom for a second, what's it like to have your son that excited to come to the hospital?
5: It was a little difficult once we went home because he wanted to come back every weekend. And when we'd come back for follow-ups, he would ask if we were going to sleep here. So I had to explain, no, it's not a hotel, you know. You were there because you had to.
0: What an amazing gift that, you know, how many kids are

0: petrified, and adults are petrified. If I get sick, can I come here? No.
1: We will because, help you, Father.
0: But no, but I think, but how many of us are petrified, and here's a young man that wants to be here, who went through a recovery process and still wants to be back. I mean, that speaks volumes for what you all do, and I think part of that, let's go to the other side and keep Yesenia moving, is, where did Peggy leave us? Oh, there, I'm sorry.
2: That's okay.
0: She moved whatsoever. So Chaplain Peggy Huber, you're part of that process. Tell us a little bit about what you do.
2: Well, the most important part of having a child come to our hospital is for them to feel like they are welcomed, that they have a trust with us, that they are here, and we accept them in total. We care for them in total, mind, body, and spirit. And how important it is for all of us as a multidisciplinary team that we meet all of those needs together and separately. And so it's so wonderful to see Isaac because we got to know them and they became family with us. Mm-hmm. So we were able to do all kinds of things with play with Sister Carla, but also we were able to do things of a spiritual nature, of being able to pray together, to play together, to learn lessons and things that he could keep right on going when he went home. And he brings it back to us every time that we are on the right track.
0: Now, to make it clear, this is a Catholic organization. What other faith denominations do you take care of?
2: Anybody and everybody who comes here.
0: Exactly.
2: It's just the most important thing that we accept everybody as they walk in the door. We don't make people into anything. We accept them as human beings, and we see them as a gift from God.
0: Okay. Now let's move one more down to Sister Carla, because when I worked in a hospital, I didn't have a child life specialist. Help me understand that.
3: Help you understand. Our main role is the psychosocial needs of the child, and because children come accompanied with parents and with siblings, just like Isaac and Jacob and his family, our role is how can we reduce that stress and anxiety for the child. So a couple of things, I brought a couple of my friends along, this little one here. Many kids, we see staff coming at them with needles, with treatments, things that are really scary for young children. So if we can take play, which is the natural work of the child, and if we can put education and treatments into a playful way, take a child who's going to get an IV, let that child put that little IV into their teddy bear, so that teddy bear has that IV. It helps the child to reduce their stress. It helps them cope with the treatment or whatever the nurses, doctors need to do for the child. And when the child's stress is reduced, evidence has shown parents' stress is going to be reduced. We also help the siblings to understand what's happening with that little brother or sister so that it's not so traumatic for them. So a lot of what we do is play. Many people tell us that we probably have the best job in the whole hospital because we just get to play with kids all day. But it really is a privilege to be able to watch children go from being very anxious, being scared, to being a child, like Isaac said, who loves to go to the playroom, who wants to be there in the hospital, and who can cope with and deal with the treatments and all that they have to endure in the medical sense that they're here.
0: Well, thank you, Sister. So, Dr. Gilger, I listened to this, and I heard about the environment that you all have created here, and it just comes out screaming at me, you know, how important all these different people that you talked about are. What has been your biggest surprise in the last 5 years? I told you I wouldn't follow the questions.
1: I think there's been a lot of surprises. It's really hard to narrow it down to one. One was watching the city of San Antonio and South Texas come together to support this hospital, which I think has been remarkable. John Bell, who has our development program here at the hospital, has been phenomenal in bringing this city together and saying, this is our children's hospital, it is special, and we support it. So that's been fascinating to watch.
0: Well, and just from somebody who has been out of hospital ministry for almost 25 years, the whole environment is so different here than it was, like a child life specialist. I was, the whole time she's talking, I thought, maybe the Archbishop could use a child life specialist to help him with his priests. Because you have to be able to, and the point of that is you're dealing with the kids where the way they need to be dealt with. Yes. And with your doctors, I've noticed that the pediatric residents are very different than when I was there. You know, there may have been one woman in the group 25 years ago. Do you have any men in your group? I just looked at the picture and I don't think I saw a guy.

0: Oh, the residents. Are you still a resident?
1: I am always learning.
0: Okay, well, that's good.
1: I am always learning. We actually now have 33 pediatric residents here in training. Three classes, 10 in the first class, 10 in the second class, and 13 in the third. Yes, we do have been. We are still training male pediatricians. But we have been really, really fortunate in attracting unbelievable talent to this city. And our pediatric residents are just a superb example of talent that is now in this city. And actually, our first class will be graduating this summer. And many of them are going to stay right here in San Antonio and help us continue to build the Children's Hospital San Antonio.
2: Oh, great.
0: Now, as an education, you're affiliated with Baylor. How did that come about?
1: So I have been with Baylor for a long, long time. And several years ago, Christus Health was looking for a new academic partner for the Children's Hospital. And they talked to many folks around the country, including Baylor College of Medicine. And I think, although I wasn't part of the negotiations and discussions at the time, I think one of the reasons Baylor came to the forefront was the simple size. Baylor Pediatrics is huge. And we're associated with our colleagues at Texas Children's Hospital. And Texas Children's Hospital is one of the top five children's hospitals in the United States. And that is our goal here, to make this hospital a top 10 children's hospital for the city of San Antonio.
0: I think one of the changes that dawned on me the greatest when you were speaking is, as a physician, you come from a much more holistic perspective than I was used to in the past. And you were talking about, why don't you talk about some of the design features, other than obviously being kid-based, but some of the design features, what are some of your favorite ones that are based to help to promote that healing atmosphere here?
1: First and foremost, I got to reemphasize Sister Carla. Our child life here, our programs in child life are the best. They are simply the best in the city. And not only do we help the kids relax so that we can do what's necessary in terms of helping that baby, but more importantly, by their work in calming the child and calming the family, we actually use less medication to sedate. And so it actually is a benefit to everyone. And then the Child Life folks are part of our research programs here. You mentioned one of my favorite things. One of my favorite things to watch here has been watching the research programs here at the Children's Hospital San Antonio. So for example, every year we have Research Day. And we had one about 8 weeks ago. And what we try to do there is bring the city together to share discussions and new findings in pediatric health. So for example, we had presentations from our colleagues in the military, our colleagues at UT Health Science Center San Antonio, our colleagues at UTSA, our colleagues at St. Mary's, our colleagues at UIW, and our colleagues at the Southwest Biomedical Research Institute. So what we've tried to create with the Children's Hospital is a venue that the whole city can come to and present and be proud of and promote the health and the future generations of our kids.
0: I think, you talk about that collaboration, and as we've talked through this whole show, that whole sense, yes, we're Catholic, but we're here as a presence of our God to a world that's in such desperate need of that. And I look at the work that you do here, and I don't know, Archbishop, if you can quantify any way the impact they make, but this has to be one of those things that helps you sleep at night to know that this is happening in your archdiocese.
3: In the last 7 years, I have been connected with the hospital and now Children's Hospital. And I have seen what you described, Doctor, very clearly. And I am very connected with the sisters, and seeing that the mission has been carried on. And so it's clearly that it's a Catholic hospital, but it's for the sake of service to everybody. And in any circumstances regarding children, but even as you said, if an adult, like a father, wants help, then we connect with another hospital of Christus network and it will be served. But it's to be good, presentation of who we are and what we can do for children in the city and beyond the city. You know, it had been with children that they come from Laredo, they come from

0: other places. It's not just to help San Antonio. And we are very proud of this hospital, the sisters, all the staff, the doctors, the pediatricians. We are so blessed.
1: And just as we're getting ready to finish with our prayer, I just want to make one point eminently clear as somebody who's worked in as a chaplain in healthcare. You are not a for-profit hospital. That money that would be going to stockholders and whatever else, which other hospitals with religious names in the city might do, all of your profit goes back into caring. And what there's such a small percentage of the people that actually pay here because you are a nonprofit hospital. You are here for the sake of taking care of God's people. So for the Archbishop, for the Archdiocese, thank you so much for everything that you do for us. So thank you.
0: Gracias, thank you.
1: So Archbishop, would you like to lead us in our the Christmas prayer? Even though it's still Advent when
0: all
1: this first airs.
0: All of you have the prayer. All right. Father in heaven,
1: we thank you
0: for keeping your promise to us. And we rejoice this Advent season in the coming of your infant Son, our Lord and Savior, Jesus Christ. As Joseph and Mary trusted and obeyed you, even when they did not understand, help us also to obey you, even when it is hard. Close the door of hate and open the door of love, allowing your love to be poured over the entire world. Deliver us from evil by the blessing which the birth of Christ brings. May we always feel the love of the Holy Family in our hearts at Christmas time and every day of the year. Jesus, Mary, and Joseph, graciously hear our prayer. Amen.
1: Well, this has been another show of Discovering Our Faith. We are finished. Thank you all very much for being with us, and we'll see you all next month.
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Throughout our lives, the church has been there to guide us, help us grow in the faith. At our baptism, we were welcomed into God's family and our church in the presence of our loved ones. At our first Holy Communion, we received Christ's precious body and blood alongside our parish community. At our confirmation, we were sealed with the Holy Spirit and received His gifts. In holy matrimony, we witnessed husbands and wives join together as one as they became living examples of Catholic unity and love. Through the sacrament of reconciliation, we confess our sins and receive forgiveness and healing through Christ's mercy. In the sacrament of holy orders, we watch men answer God's call to the priesthood and diaconate, ensuring that our parishes are vibrant for generations to come. We too are called to help build the kingdom of God here on Long Island, to ensure that our parishes will be here for our children and their children. Your gifts have helped seminarians in their formation, assisted the various ministries of the diocese to spread the faith to others, inspired the youth and young adults of Long Island as they grow in their faith, helped supported the needy through Catholic Charities. Your gifts to your parish have helped with maintenance and upkeep of the church building, created various ministries and events that nourish the faith of your fellow parishioners, and various other necessities that have kept your parish going for years. Your gifts have always made a difference, but few gifts will ever make such a generational impact as giving through your will. When you give through your will, you help create the special moments that you experienced in your life for future generations. When you remember the church in your will, you are doing your part to spread the faith. You are creating a strong foundation for the future church in your community and across the island. Thank you for your gift. Thank you for the legacy you are leaving.

0: behind. Well done, my good and faithful servant.
1: Fly ball, deep right field. This baby's over. Mets win! Mets win! Mike Piazza with a home run off of Trevor.
2: 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God bless.

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0: So not long ago, I'm with Dion DiMucci, and he says to me, he's from the Belmont area of the Bronx, which is Arthur Avenue. And I said, oh, Our Lady of Mount Carmel, you remember your church? He goes, yeah, I'm more interested in Borgatti. How's Borgatti's pasta doing? Chris Borgatti with us right now.
1: Hi.
0: You have, how many years have you been here? I mean, this...
1: Well, actually, November 28th of this year,
0: yeah,
1: we're here 90 years.
0: Oh my gosh, isn't that amazing?
1: It is truly amazing.
0: It's beautiful.
1: Yeah.
0: That's a great story. Well, you know, Dion's like 86 years old, I
1: think.
0: So
1: yes.
0: He's been here, you know, through his whole life. He knows this place.
1: That's right.
0: I mean, you've served like the people. So it started with your grandfather started here.
1: My grandparents, actually.
0: Grandparents.
1: So Nona had the recipes to make the pasta and the ravioli.
0: Unbelievable.
1: So basically, her name was Maria.
0: Uh-huh.
1: Grandpa's name was Lindo. So basically, it just came out of nowhere, I guess, in a sense, because they're at the age of 50 and 48.
0: When they started?
1: Yes.
0: Wow.
1: And they had six sons at that time. The oldest was around probably 27. The youngest was 9. And of course, my father, Mario, who continued to run operations here, he was 18 years old at the time.
0: Man.
1: He had just graduated from DeWitt Clinton High School here in the Bronx.
0: Wow. I remember your dad. I mean, your dad, and the same thing with you. I mean, you're here. So when people come in, they see you, they get to talk to you, and they get to know the family after a while, right?
1: Absolutely.
0: And now
1: absolutely.
0: You've graduated because now there's another generation here,
1: yes,
0: now, right?
1: Yes, my children are involved.
0: Incredible.
1: As well as my wife, who used to be a teacher at Our Lady of Mount Carmel School. And 10 years ago, she set up an online shipping,
0: wow,
1: which has been doing very well. The children went to college, and they circled back to here, and they're in their early 30s, and having a daughter and a son involved is like a true blessing, because I always think of something like the story of my grandparents is still alive, and we're moving forward into another generation.
0: There's something special about just being here, because it's got that feel of like family and being together. And not always easy. I mean, like, you know, I glamorize it all the time on TV, but family business is hard too, right? I mean, it's tough. It's a lot of work, a lot of time, right?
1: Absolutely. I agree 100%. You know, family love one another. Working together could be challenges.
0: Yeah, sure.
1: But for the most part, I think we've been pretty good, you know. And like you say, it's rewarding. It's something I would never would regret, in a sense, because the same way I had the opportunity to be with my dad almost 40 years,
0: yeah,
1: and I got to know him and be with him and work with him, I'm now getting that with my children.
0: Yeah.
1: At least I get to see my children. We work together. I get to work with my wife. And you know what? It almost seems like it's God's will that we're here for a reason.
0: Yeah.
1: Yeah.
0: And your place is in the shadow of Our Lady of Mount Carmel. You're a very devout Catholic guy. I mean, you and I talk a lot via the texting,
1: yeah,
0: right?
1: Yeah, yeah, right.
0: And then the emails. It's beautiful. Like, and
1: yes.
0: I love doing that, you
1: yes.
0: know? But like this and your faith kind of got all mixed together somewhere in there, right?
1: Yeah, it's amazing because like I myself came into this at the age of 18. I was kind of a lost soul, and my sister Joan,

0: suggested I come here to give my father a hand, and that's why I'm here. I put off going to community college, decided to come here. And I guess it was kind of me being sent here for a reason, because like I said, being here for many years. But then what it also did, it opened my eyes up to my faith being in the shadows of Our Lady of Mount Carmel.
1: Yeah.
0: Because I think of my grandparents were very devoted to this parish and this church, my parents, my father. And I'm happy in a sense where I did open my eyes, because since then, you know, it's made a big difference in my life in the last, how many years?
1: 50 oh, yeah,
0: years.
1: Sure, yeah. Of course, right? And I love being, like, you're in the shadow in this place. We have lots of good video footage to show you. St. Carlo Acutis, Our Lady of Mount Carmel, Mother Teresa, the Holy Father. And then you got Tagliatelle and Cavatelli and Ravioli. Like, I love, it kind of tells your story when you're in here.
0: Yes.
1: But now I notice, like, you kind of went classy here. Like, you have all of this beautiful stuff.
0: You noticed that, huh?
1: It really is something. Okay. These are beautiful. These beautiful pastas now that are, like, pretty darn high-end stuff that you got going on here.
0: That's made here.
1: So and you're making it here, but it's also available online too, right?
0: Correct. That's correct.
1: So people are watching all around the country, they can order it and get sent to their home?
0: Exactly. That's it.
1: That's a great thing. Exactly. And all these flavored pastas. I mean, back in the day, we never had the flavored pastas, right?
0: No.
1: Forget it. It was unheard of.
0: It was basically, when I was here, it was the regular egg. We were making some spinach and then maybe whole wheat.
1: Yeah.
0: And now it just evolved into all these different kinds.
1: The other thing I love, Sundays. Talk about Sunday in your house. You're still doing Sundays in your house, right?
0: Yes, we do.
1: So you have a nice meal together?
0: Yes. Pasta, meatballs.
1: Yeah, you enjoy, right?
0: And once in a while, you know what? We take it easy, like during the summer, of course. You know what? We'll order a pizza from a nearby pizzeria.
1: That's
0: but,
1: all right.
0: You know, but
1: it all works out.
0: It's very important. You know, that Sunday being together is very important for the family these days. And hopefully, you know, for those who don't experience it, it's something you should try. At least start like once a month, something. It's very important.
1: The fact that we lost a lot of that is sad.
0: Very sad.
1: It really is sad. And I think there's something really important about continuing to do that, you know, in some way or another. It's so important.
0: Yes.
1: Now, I think, you know, it's not going to take forever for you to become a grandfather. It's hard to believe this. Like, your kids are married now. So, like, it's just amazing to watch how, like, they've progressed along. And they actually love being here, right? They love the world of pasta, making the pasta and all that, right?
0: Mm-hmm. Yeah. Even when they were young, like, if they went to the local school, after school, they'd be here. And like my son would always say, like, because we have cornmeal here, he used to like to play with construction trucks, little bulldozers. So we put a box in the kitchen on a table with cornmeal instead of sand.
1: Yeah.
0: He was pushing around cornmeal.
1: That was his Tonka truck. Yeah, I get that. That's so funny.
0: And my daughter Elizabeth, I'd give her some dough.
1: Yeah.
0: And she'd make pasta shapes with it. And she's very creative, of course.
1: I love that. And you modernized this place. It's still very traditional, but it's modernized, too. I always tell you this story. When I came here years ago, first time I was ever here, your dad waited on me. And they had there was a lady using this cutter that you actually pulled it. You know, it was a wheel, and you just did it.
0: Yeah. Right? Actually, we still have it. It's not out here in view right now because we needed to just change things around during the COVID season.
1: Oh, yeah, right.
0: With a plexiglass and one of the electric cutters that is over here used to be on the other side, and we'd have the hand crank one there that we'd send through.
1: That was great.
0: You know what? I'm going to have to try to find a spot for it because you're not the only one who's always asking, where is it?
1: Yeah.
0: You know,
1: it's
0: we
1: history.
0: Still have. And when my grandparents opened the store, that pasta cutter was probably like old to begin with. So it's got to be over 100 years.
1: It's got to be,
0: and
1: sure.
0: It still works, though.
1: And then I love the other thing, and I don't see it around right this. You had them around still, though, these little cards. And it'll be like 1, 2, 3, 4, 5, 6, 7.
0: The numbers?
1: Yeah.
0: I think it's around here somewhere.
1: You got something up on the wall.
0: Oh, wait. I'm sorry.
1: Yeah, that's the story.
0: That's one of them.
1: This, I'm like, I grew up with these things. So then you come in and you say, well, I need 2 number 3s and 1 number 4. And that's how the thickness of the pastas that they kept. And this stuff is with egg or without? This is without egg?
0: We make this with egg. We make an egg noodle dough.
1: So it's an egg noodle dough that you use. And then what are you making without egg?
0: Well, now that Chris is involved, we invested and purchased a pasta machine that extrudes different shapes.
1: Oh, okay. So you can
0: He's using semolina and water. He's making rigatoni, bucatini, campanelle.
1: Wow.
0: The spirals, things like that.
1: And the cavatelli you've been making since I was
0: Right, and that's an egg dough,
1: priest.
0: Yes. We still...
1: And that you're pumping out all the time, right?
0: Yes.
1: I love that when they pull out one of the things, it's all full of this beautiful cavatelli, and they put it in a nice paper bag.
0: Yes.
1: And then I would walk around the oven and would just eat them out of the bag.
0: Yeah, that's it, right?
1: Yeah, you know, you got to do what you got to do, right? So what we're going to do today, Chris, if you don't mind, and a lot of you know, I love Arthur Avenue. I love the proprietors here. I'm very devoted to the work that they do. They work so hard for what they do.

0: new every day. We're going to get some pasta, and then we're going to go back to the studio, and we're going to cook your stuff there.
1: Oh, man.
0: It should be fun, right?
1: I'll bring the wine.
0: Yeah, that'd be a good idea, right? We're going to do well. I promise you that. So we're going to take a little break. When we come back, we'll be in the studio with some great Bugatti pasta, continuing a beautiful tradition. So stick around. Lots more real food right after this.
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0: So look at what Chris Borgatti gave us. I'm so excited about this. This is a homemade cavatelli that they make. Cavadillo. There's all kinds of dialects for this. I call them cavatelli. They're great. Now, here's the interesting thing. If you buy these, if you go down to Borgatti, and I should do tours. Don't you think of Arthur Avenue? I think that'd be a great thing to do. We should look into that. But I could, you know, take you to all the stores and let you try everything. It's great. If you get these and you get these, they sell them in these bags. They used to sell them in paper bags. I don't know. Now they come in a plastic bag. You can put this bag in the freezer, and then you'll say, "Oh, Monsignor, it froze. It's a big lump." No, it's not a lump. When it's frozen, you take it out. You do this a few times. And they all break up again. They all go back to normal. Isn't that nice? These are fresh because we just got these. But they're great. They're just going to be terrific. I break them up a little bit just in case they stuck together. And you go, "Eat them raw." I love them raw. That's a problem, right? It's great. But I'm going to get these guys going right away because they take about 10 to 12 minutes to cook. So here's my water. Get my... Okay. A little salt goes in here. You want to salt them because it's the only chance you really get to salt these guys. And they won't taste great if they don't have some salt on them. So I'm going to make 2 pounds. Is that enough for a lot of people? Yeah. But, you know, I find, I don't know, like, if you make this at home, you might agree with me. A lot of times you go through a lot of cavatelli. I don't know why. Like, I might go through, like, 1 pound of linguine, but I go through 2 pounds of cavatelli. Same crowd. Because I think they're little, and you can just pop them in. God bless Chris, right? How many years has he been making these? 3 generations, right? There's a little bit of semolina in there. That won't hurt. Going to turn this thing up a little bit, get it going. Give them a little stir. They don't need a lot. A little stir. They hold together. So, like, now, the way that Nona's made these is not with a machine like Chris makes them. They would roll out the dough, and then they would cut out circles, and then they go like this. Well, usually one finger. And they throw them into a big towel. Let them dry up a little bit. So, and then they also have these boards, you know, like the gnocchi boards, and that would give them the lines, you know. But the lines are not too important on this, I don't think. So it's kind of a good thing. So anyway, sauce for cavatelli. What would you make as a sauce for cavatelli? And I know what you're yelling at the TV right now. Bolognese sauce. You're right. Bolognese sauce is an important part of this. I'm going to make a different kind of sauce right now. I want you to try this. You're going to absolutely love this. You know, I like this, like coming home from Mass,

You don't have a lot of time. You're not making a big giant meat sauce, right? On a Sunday, make a light sauce like this and you'll surprise and enchant your family. Believe me, it's that good. It's just a delicious sauce. So I want to give you a product to look for, okay? So these are datarini tomatoes, datarini tomatoes. They're a little, so like in our world, they're like grape tomatoes. What they do is they can them and they take the skin off them. Now you can buy them in a can with the skin too, but if you're not a skin guy, I'm not a skin guy, you can get them skinned. These are from our friends at Sapori del Vallo. Go online, Sapori del Vallo. You can buy them there. Or you go to their store and buy them. They're very inexpensive. It's like $1.99 a can, which is a great deal. It's the best deal I've ever seen for them. So they come in these cans. These are imported, and they're also skinned. So they make a terrific sauce, a terrific, terrific sauce. So let me just make sure this is ready before I get going, because I don't want to make a big mess on this stove. I'm going to get yelled at. Oh, yeah, they're already swelling up, these guys. Oh, boy, get ready. Okay, that's great. Almost back to a boil, which is exactly what we want. Okay, so let me get some oil in here. Get this going. So I'm going to put a little bit of oil just to start, a little bit of oil to finish, because we want that tasty raw oil flavor. This doesn't have to be super, super hot. It's good. It's not super, super hot, so that's great. These cans, I love the way they make these cans, too. Look, you don't even need that stupid thing anymore. They open up right away. Now, what I find about these datarini tomatoes, because you say to yourself, let's see, just get the, you know, canned tomatoes. It's fine. These, the tomato flavor in these, second to none, and they are sweeter than any tomato I've ever had in my life. I can't tell you how, it almost feels like, you know, oh, they put sugar in here, but there's no sugar. So I don't know what that's all about. And these, like I said, already skinned, which, oh, what a beautiful thing that is. Like, they usually eat the skin on these, but I don't really love the skin. So yeah, I find that kind of takes away from the flavor a little bit. So here we go again. So I have three cans. That would feed one person. You know what I'm talking about. This will make enough to kind of take a pound. We have 2 pounds of cavatelli, so we're going to have to figure this all out. We will, don't worry. So this is already kind of going. Now, I don't want it to be super sizzle, so I'm going to turn it down already. Look how nice these tomatoes are, right? Lovely. Now, they really look great, right? I'm going to swish around a little water. I have a water bottle right here that I left here just for you. And I'm just going to put a little bit of water in this, so I don't have to go off the set to get to the sink. It'll be easier. I'm just going to swish it around. Lydia does this all the time, too. I think of this sometimes, though. Like, it's sort of like being a good steward of what God created. I know it sounds a little sappy, but it's not. You know, like, God gave us these tomatoes. They kind of gave their all. So, like, I owe it to them to get their juices in here, too, right? A little bit. This is very nice. Look how nice that is. Get that in. Beautiful. So that's going to be the base of our sauce. I'm not going to go crazy with this sauce. It's not going to have a ton of stuff in it because these tomatoes are so delicious, I don't want to like disturb that delicious flavor. So I want to just be careful about that and keep it really sweet. My cavatelli is doing great. Boy, these guys look just beautiful. Ooh, they're coming. Okay. I'll strain those in a little while. Now we'll get these guys a cooking. Now they're already kind of fresh, so do they really need to be cooked? Well, you cook them a little bit, you know? So it's going to be the typical Monsignor Vlon mix in here. All right, so here's my stuff. One, two, the stoplight, red, yellow, green, all right? This is my magic mix. So in here, we're going to put a little bit of salt, just to give, and actually, believe, I know this sounds weird, the salt brings out the sugar. I know this sounds crazy, but it really does. Now, those of you who always tease me about the use of butter, if you put butter in there, would it be the end of the world? No, it wouldn't. I'm just saying. If you put an anchovy in here or two, would it be the end of the world? No, it wouldn't. But I'm going just plain. That's what this recipe is. Just plain. A little bit of black pepper. Not too much. But it gets different flavor profiles. So it kind of plays with your mouth a little bit. I'm going to throw some basil in once we sort of get up to a boil. So I'm going to give this a little, bring this down a tiny drop. So cavatelli was a big thing in my house, a big weekend meal. We would often have this on the weekend. You know, the heavier pastas are really great with the sauces sometimes. Depends on what you're making. So I'm breaking these up, look, wooden spoon. And because they're so sweet, so soft, oh my gosh, they're breaking up beautifully. And it's sort of like a chunky sauce, you know? But as it cooks, it kind of comes down. Now, if you can't get these canned and you say, well, you know, Monsignor, we're in North Dakota, and we don't have these in North Dakota. All right, you know what you do have, though? You have in the produce section.

0: kitchen, you have grape tomatoes, a box of grape tomatoes, get fresh grape tomatoes, olive oil, salt, put the tomatoes in there and cook them down, and they will burst open, and this will be the result, this beautiful, flavory kind of sauce. I can smell it here. I wish you could smell this. It's really delicious, terrific. I give Chris Borgatti a lot of credit, right? He's right across from that Our Lady of Mount Carmel Church. Those guys are praying all the time, praying the rosary. The store is full of religious articles, not because he wants to make a good show, because he's a holy guy, and I love that. I love that about that family. Now, the other thing about Cavatelli is they have a built-in turkey timer. Remember the turkey timer? You stick the button in the turkey, put him in the oven, and bing, you know he's ready. Well, Cavatelli has that kind of built-in. When they float, they're ready. Before they float, so when you let them float, they're going to be nice and fresh. They're going to taste great. I have some basil here. How do you get basil when it's not in the season, right? Well, you get that supermarket basil. I'm being honest with you. But you put enough of it in there, it's going to be good. So I'm going to really put a load in here now, and then I'm going to put a load in later. So let me just chop it up. I'm going to put the stems because I'm trying to get some flavor out of this stuff. The wintertime basil doesn't have a lot of flavor. So I'm trying to get something going here, see how I do. I sometimes just tear it, but I don't want this to be too big. So I'm trying to make it a little bit smaller. That's good. Yep. Now it's, you know, it's cooking nicely now. These tomatoes are cooking nicely. And this is like a 15-minute sauce at most. We're going to do it here in just like 5 minutes. All right, so there it is. Let me stir it in. Beautiful. Look at that, huh? Now, the only thing I'm going to do, and that basil smell came right up, so that's a good sign. Maybe the supermarket basil was merciful to me. I'm just going to taste a tiny drop here, even on a fork. I just want to taste it for seasoning. Oh, yeah. Shut the cameras. We're ready to go. This is great. Okay. So now, in the time that's left, we're going to cook this cavatiel in here, cavatelli, and we're going to let it boil down, get the juices from there into that cavatelli. It's going to be great, okay? You move your pot over at home, all right? Then you don't make a mess like me. You're going to have a lot of fans in the house. Now, these guys have little wrinkles in them, which is great, because they'll carry a little water from the pasta over, which is good. And the other thing is we put some polenta in there, remember? That's good, too. Polenta's a good thing. We love polenta. That's another show, another recipe. You can see the water is kind of murky, but that's because of the polenta. And these are so fresh. These kinds of pastas really have to be fresh, right? So that's where Chris really has this down. I can't even tell you. I won't even know how many pounds of this he sells a day. I can remember being a college kid going to Borgatti's and doing this. I can remember talking to Dion DiMucci, you know, Dion and the Belmonts. Belmont is the area of Arthur Avenue. And he would say, oh, you know, we would go to church, and then we go across the street to Borgatti's and get some cavatelli. Yeah, I know. I know. We did too. I would bring this home to my mom. My mom would make it at home. I said, Mom, look what I got from. She's like, well, you're down on Arthur Avenue again? Yes, I am. Not singing with Dion. Okay. I'm going to toss a little bit of water in here. And then what we're going to do is we're going to cook this down. Look how nice this is. Oh, my Lord. It's gorgeous. Gorgeous. It'll absorb some of this liquid, the tomato. When we get back from our little break, this is going to be just such a perfect dish. So let me let it finish up a little bit. We'll take a little break. We'll be back with more real food. And that platter will have this food, and it's going to be so delicious. Don't go anywhere. We'll be right back.
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2: 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I never thought about heart disease.

until I had my own heart event. I never had a health issue, but suddenly I had that pressure, that elephant pressing on my chest. I had a 90% blockage in my main artery. I received 2 stents in my arteries. Stents developed through research funded by the American Heart Association. I'm so

0: All right, so here we go. I'm going to plate it right now. So this all kind of came together beautifully. It took all the juice on. So I have this beautiful platter. I like to put things in beautiful platters. You ever notice that? And I have a lot of them because people give me them and I find them in different places. I love that. This was an inexpensive platter, believe it or not. It looks pretty fancy, but it's not. I mean, it is, but it's not. Not a lot of money, so that's good. So Chris Borgatti, if you're watching right now, thank you for this. What a great meal. Look at this. So this is going to feed our rectory tonight. I might even take this home and tell the guys I made it for them. They don't watch TV, so that'll be fun. They'll never know. This sauce, though, like I said, I really want you to try this sauce, Datarini tomatoes. And if you find them online, buy them online or get them at your pork store. 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Definitely our friends at A&S Fine Foods over in Oceanside, they have this. Any of our friends will have this. This is super popular. So, and it hasn't become like a real ordinary thing yet. Get it before it does. It only comes in those small cans, so you need to get a few cans. If you find a good price, get a bunch of them. That's what I always do. Look how nice this looks, huh? Woo. Beautiful. Now, you're serving here? Oh, we're going to serve like 6-7 people easily on this. Even for me, this would be a challenge. All right, here we go. So it's like, this is like 2 pounds from Chris Borgatti down on Arthur Avenue, down in Bronx. Boy, it was a happy day when I discovered Arthur Avenue. Chris has been there forever, but still. All right, so there it is. Now let me dress this up a little bit. A little fresh basil. Look how nice. And you know me, tiny little bit of pepperoncino. There we go for that. A little fresh oil because, you know, we cooked with the oil, but I want a little fresh oil flavor on here with our friends from Vantia. I wonder if Vantia makes these Datarini tomatoes. I'll find out. They'll be on our website if you can get them there. Now, the only thing I'm going to do here, a little bit of that, is I'm going to put a little ricotta, fresh ricotta on here too. Now, Chris doesn't have fresh ricotta, but right next door, Casa de Mozzarella, they got it. So you can get it there. I'm just going to put like a few lumps on it. 2, 3, 4. Now, if you want cheese, you put cheese on this. I like this tomato taste so much, I don't put cheese on it. This is exactly how I leave it. Look how nice that looks, right? A beautiful meal. Serve this to your family, you're going to be a big hit. Different. Not bolognese, something a little bit different. Thank you to Chris Borgatti, the great Borgatti story. What an incredible place, what an incredible family. Holy, holy people. And I must talk to Chris 2 or 3 days a week via the text or the email because we're birds of a feather, and he's a holy guy, so he's an inspiration to me. Great meal, everybody. Let's celebrate the gift of the table. Join me in a prayer before we go today. Let us pray. Glory be to the Father, and to the Son, and to the Holy Spirit, as it was in the beginning, is now, and ever shall be, world without end. Amen. May God bless us on our tables. In the name of the Father, the Son, and the Holy Spirit. Amen. God bless you, everybody. If you want this recipe, go to cfntv.org. Click on Real Food. Click on Borgatti. Yes, the great pasta makers of Arthur Avenue. Get some cavatelli. Make this at home. God bless you, everybody. I got to get eating. I'm hungry. See you next time on Real Food.
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0: Welcome to Daily Living with Father Chapin. We are hearing from the Gospel of Matthew. Jesus said to his apostles, "Whoever loves father or mother more than me is not worthy of me. And whoever loves son or daughter more than me is not worthy of me. And whoever does not take up his cross and follow after me is not worthy of me. Whoever finds his life will lose it, and whoever loses his life for my sake will find it. Whoever receives you receives me, and whoever receives me receives the one who sent me. Whoever receives a prophet because he is a prophet will receive a prophet's reward. And whoever receives a righteous man because he's a righteous man will receive a righteous man's reward. And whoever gives only a cup of cold water to one of these little ones to drink, because the little one is a disciple, amen, I say to you, he surely will not lose his reward." This is Daily Living. I'm Father Chapin. You hanging out. We'll be right back. We're going to talk about this gospel and a few other things here as we consider God's word and how we might be able to apply it into our daily living.
1: I'm Amy Grant, and I want to talk to you from my heart about the heart. There was nothing about my life that said, "You have a ticking time bomb in your chest." But I did. I wound up in the office of a cardiologist because I was there with my husband. And at the tail end of that, the cardiologist looked at me and said, "I want to see you." No one was more surprised than I was to learn I was living with a rare heart condition. He said, "Amy, this condition, you'll be fine, fine, fine, and then catastrophic." A few months later, I had open heart surgery that saved my life. And I owe it to the research and life-saving medical breakthroughs developed by the American Heart Association. I'm grateful for the American Heart Association. Their research gave me more time to do the things I love with the people I love. So listen to your heart. I'm here today because...
2: Home. 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
0: Welcome back to Daily Living. So nice to have you with us today. Just got back from the doctor. Still got my wristband on, and I don't know exactly why they always give you these wristbands. Seems that everybody's very interested in my name and my birthday. They must ask that question a million times. But can you believe it's been 2 years since I was diagnosed with throat cancer? But I guess time flies when you're having a good time. Or come to think of it, even when you're not having such a good time. But we are getting through it. Now, the CT scan came back today, very, very positive, very clear. The lymphedema is starting to loosen up in my throat. You know, your neck has a tendency.

lane superhighway that takes blood from your heart to your head. And with the intense radiation into my neck, well, it knocked out about four lanes of that superhighway. So now there's only six lanes left to carry the load, can't handle it all. So the excess blood spills out into the neck. And in time, that blood hardens and coagulates. It's called lymphedema. And the hope is that in time, it will break up and the blood will loosen and return to the lymphatic system. But, you know, what am I doing talking about my medical situation? How boring is that? Don't believe that. Ask somebody in line at the pharmacy, how you doing? Nobody wants to hear about your medical situation. But anyway, I go to the doctor today. They put a camera up my nose and looked into my throat, and it's healing really well. I mean, I still have trouble speaking, which makes this program a bit of a challenge. I slur my words. I struggle with words like struggle, you know, the double G's, glory to God, kind of gets stuck in the throat. But the truth of the matter is, I've always slurred my words, but it is getting better. I've had people tell me, Father C, your addiction is definitely getting better. And anyway, while we're talking about this, I do want to thank so many of you that have written me letters and emails encouraging me, telling me that you're praying for me. This has been huge in my recovery. I want to thank Dr. Jim Kyle. I want to thank Dr. Lindsay Stoll, the PA Jeff, all the doctors at MD Anderson in Houston. And of course, if Jackie in Florida or Carla in Follinsby happen to be watching, I want to thank God for my healing. It has been quite a journey, and the Lord has been at my side all the way. But I must say, ever since I've come back, you know, from this whole throat cancer thing and all the treatments, you know, the chemo and the radiation, which if you've been through that, you know it's a bit of a trial. I have been getting letters from people that say that the tenor, you know, the general attitude of the program has shifted a little bit. Of course, it's hard for me to see that because I'm so close to it, but I suppose there's probably some truth to that. I mean, how could it not change you? I mean, I think if you talk to anybody that's gone through any kind of a near-death experience or some kind of trial, some type of suffering, it no doubt changes you. And I do look at things differently these days. And people have noted that the show has become more pointed, more serious, more direct. Gone is the fluff as we deal with the serious matters of eternal life versus eternal death. And what could be more serious than that? Now, I say all that to say this. Today's lesson is very difficult as Jesus is laying out conditions for discipleship. And you know how I always say, well, calling the kids, it's going to be good. Well, not today. No, no. Today I'm bringing it, and I'm bringing it hard. So if you have any kids watching right now, this would be a very good time for them to go outside and play, okay? Because our lesson today is not for children. Okay, you got that? I'm warning you. Whoever loves his mother and his father more than me is not worthy of me. And whoever loves a son or daughter more than me is not worthy of me. And whoever does not take up his cross and follow me is not worthy of me. So, right away, the uncomfortable meter is high. Luke's version actually uses the word hate. I mean, can you imagine? Unless you hate your mother and your father, you are not worthy of me. I mean, really, can you imagine? Not surprisingly, these particular lines have gotten a lot of attention through the years.

people have tried to struggle with what it means. Now, of course, the non-believer, the atheist, will point to this and say, well, there you go again, you know, scripture contradicting itself. I mean, how does this square up with the fourth commandment? I thought you were supposed to honor your father and mother, and now you're supposed to hate them? How does that even begin to make sense? And to them, I would say, before you start prognosticating about scripture, you might want to consider actually reading it. Because as any daily living viewer would know, you cannot pull out just one or two lines of scripture and expect to make sense of it. You know what that's like? That's like going up to a bookshelf, pulling off a book, turning to the middle of the book, reading one sentence, and then putting the book back saying, I know what this book's about. Because of course you don't. Because scripture is layered. It's interconnected. It feeds on itself, and you must find the context. Scripture informs scripture. And this line is a perfect example. Like I said, Jesus is laying out conditions for discipleship, which require a radical commitment. But here's the problem. Any commitment requires trust. And while we believe in Jesus, we got a real hard time trusting in Jesus. We might intuitively know God's will for our lives, but we don't do it. Why? Because we don't trust him. We hold on to the old self. We've been, you know, we have become comfortable in our own sin, and we fear that we will not be happy without it. It's a lie that Satan whispers in your ear every day. Now, just before our gospel today, Jesus had said, "Do not think I've come to bring peace on the earth. I have come to bring not peace, but the sword." Now, when we hear that word, sword, or at least when I hear it, it elicits violence. It is a weapon. It is a weapon of war. And war is how we fight other people, okay? Swinging a sword. But I think there might be something different going on here. Think about the sword as the word. And think about the sword as the truth. We see the image of the sword in the book of Revelation. And it is coming from the mouth of Jesus. Now, the thing about a sword is that it cuts. And that is the nature of truth. I think we can all agree that sometimes we are confronted with the truth and often it cuts. And who does it cut? It cuts us. So maybe the image of the sword is not so much about us going to war with other people, but rather allowing the truth to cut us. Just saying. Now, another aspect of the truth is that truth divides. And that certainly is the case with Jesus. Because he either is or he ain't. And that causes division. Always has, always will. Now, of course, at the time when Matthew was writing this gospel, Jesus caused great division. And if you profess Jesus Christ as your Lord and Savior, well, that kind of thing could get you killed. If you are a follower of the way, which is what the original church called itself, followers of the way, that word Christian would come later in Antioch. But in the beginning, followers of the way, they rejected the law, they rejected sacrificial temple worship, and often they rejected family. They were considered worse than pagans. And in fact, you might recall the Jewish Pharisee, Saul, who later became Paul and gave us his wonderful letters, was so anti-Jesus that he took it upon himself to have followers of the way arrested. And in the case of the Apostle Stephen, put to death, all for following Jesus, which
makes how

0: God used Paul even more astonishing. Now, I love the story of Paul, and I've seen this in my own life, God using what seemed to be evil at the time for good. Because as St. Athanasius put so well, God draws straight with crooked lines. And Paul is a great example of that. Who would have ever thought that God would have used that guy to carry the message? But in the end, Paul, this man who set out to destroy Christianity, carried the message farther than arguably any person in human history. And like I said, in the beginning, it was very dangerous. It required a radical commitment. Early Christians were fed to the lions for entertainment by Rome, torn apart for that commitment. Whoever does not take up his cross and follow me is not worthy of me. Whoever finds his life will lose it, but whoever loses one's life for my sake will find it. Now, I fear that these lines have really been watered down these days, and we've come to reduce them to, well, just, the trials of life. You know, maybe a difficult marriage, maybe a difficult situation at work, maybe a wayward child, maybe some health issue. And we say, well, I guess that's just my cross to bear. But you got to understand that when Jesus says, whoever does not take up my cross and follow me is not worthy of me, he's basically telling his disciples, I'm on death row, tomorrow is my execution, and if you don't join me, you're not worthy of me. We've lost the sense of what the cross is really about. I mean, I feel like we've become comfortable with the cross. We see it everywhere. It's on the top of churches. It's hanging around the necks of rappers on MTV as jewelry. I mean, in the ancient world, the cross was an ugly word. You didn't discuss the cross in polite company. Invented by the Persians, perfected by Rome, a particularly painful way to die, because it wasn't designed to kill you, at least not right away. It was designed to maximize suffering. You are nailed to a cross. You are lifted up, which forces you to have to hold your body up and out to breathe, putting you into battle with gravity. And my friend, that is a battle that you will always lose. And in the end, you will collapse with the weight of your body, flattening out your lungs, and you will suffocate. Imagine that agony. So when Jesus says, pick up your cross and follow me, that's what they're hearing. If you trust in me, you need to make a radical commitment to me. And that commitment not only includes death, but a brutal death. This is Daily Living. I'm Father Chapin. You hang out. We'll be right back. And we will continue to talk about this difficult gospel here as we consider God's word and how we might be able to apply it into our daily living.
1: 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Stand clear of the closing doors, please.
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0: Welcome back to Daily Living. Now, just for the break, we were talking about a radical commitment, one that requires death. Now, of course, this did include literal death for many of the disciples that he's talking to, but what about us? Am I called to die for my faith? And the answer

is, yeah, I am. But not necessarily a physical death. He's talking about death to self. Can I die to self? I don't know. I got a lot to kill. It's called ego. And ego, it's not a bad thing. It's necessary. Ego is what drives a person. Ego is what gets us up out of bed in the morning. It drives all that we do, our work, our relationships, how we communicate with other people. Ego motivates us to seek affirmation. We want to be seen by other people as good people, successful people. We want to be seen as attractive, generous, funny, that we're special, we're unique. This is what drives us. When Jesus says, pick up your cross, what he's saying is, die to self. And the one who finds his life will lose it. And the one who loses his life for my sake will find it. So, anyone who finds his life, now, how do you find your life? What do you got to do to find your life? Well, I imagine it begins with looking for it. So I guess die to self means you stop looking. Do not try to find yourself in this world. Reject this world. Reject its ways. It's a counterfeit world of the evil one, according to Aquinas, motivated by money, power, fame, and pleasure. We need to stop looking through this lens of money, power, fame, and pleasure. Because guess what? Jesus is telling me, if I find my life through these four things, I lose it. Pick up your cross and follow me. What does that really mean? Well, it means that you're in a battle. And that battle is between your flesh and your spirit. And you need to die to the flesh. What does that mean? That means subjugating your impulses, your habits, your fears, your ego, and giving it to him. Now, like I said, ego is not a bad thing. It's necessary. But when your ego gets caught up in what this world's trying to sell you, ego stands for easing God out. And you are not worthy of him. Let me be painfully blunt. The way to the spiritual life is through sacrifice and self-denial. Now, let me tell you, people don't do sacrifice and self-denial well. I know I'm a people and I don't do sacrifice and self-denial well. So what do? We create a new Jesus, a Jesus of our own imagination, a Jesus of our own understanding, a Jesus that will save us from the fear and the harshness of this clear message. Whoever does not pick up his cross and follow me is not worthy of me. So I get it. I'm called to die to self. But let's get back to that whole hating your mother and father thing. That's very confusing. Whoever loves his mother and father more than me is not worthy of me. Whoever loves a son or daughter more than me is not worthy of me. What is that all about? What is he trying to say? Well, let me begin with what he's not saying. Okay? This does not mean that we're not supposed to love our mother and father. And this is where the confusion comes in. Now, remember I told you, you can't just pick out one line of scripture and make sense of it, because it's all interconnected. Scripture informs other scripture. So let's consider another scripture. Have you ever heard, and often incorrectly, have you ever heard money is the root of all evil? You ever heard that? Because that's not true. Money's not evil. Money's not good. It's neutral. It's necessary. Money is how we trade goods. Money is how we live. We need money. It's the love of money that's the root of all evil. And there's a big difference. And I think that's what Jesus is getting at with this whole thing in regards to the mother and father. What Jesus is getting at is this. Whatever you love the most, that's where your heart is. And where your

0: hardest, that's what you worship. Now, you might not use that word worship, but whatever you spend your time, the majority of your time thinking about, whatever your focus is in your life, that's what you worship. And I think what Jesus is trying to make clear here is that if we want to abide with him and he with us, we gotta love him first. Now, consider that word love. Because you hear that word a lot, love. You know, I love the Lord. I love my country. I love fabric softener. You know, I love family and friends. I love Mexican food. Heck, even Subaru's love. I mean, there are all kinds of love. But the love that Jesus is talking about here is a very specific kind of love. What he's talking about is a true love. It's a divine love. The Greeks call it agape. It's a total self-donation, fully manifested on the cross. It is a love that turns off the me channel and considers the other. And this is a love that flows from one fountain, and that's the Father through the Son, period. That's it. That's its only source. And if you're not drinking from that fountain, you are incapable of loving your mother and father. Why? Because you can't give what you don't have. So when Jesus says, whoever loves mother and father more than me is not worthy of me, what he's saying is, if you put me first, you love me first, I will pour out divine love all over you that it will spill out over all those around you. Whoever receives a prophet, because he is a prophet, will receive a prophet's reward. You know, when I hear that word prophet, I think of, you know, the Old Testament. I think of Isaiah. I think of Jeremiah. Think about Moses, Elijah. But actually, the Hebrew definition for prophet is anyone who carries the message, which is the fundamental call of Christianity, something that I fear that we often overlook. Because, of course, when we think about following Jesus, living out our faith, we think of things like, you know, charity, being nice to people. And of course, if you really want to follow Jesus, if you want to call yourself a Christian, that of course is a big part of it. I mean, we certainly want to be nice to people, but we are also called to carry the message. We are called to come out of the bleachers and get into the game. It is time to commit. Are you ready? What shall we do? Let us ask ourselves these questions. What am I putting first in my life today? What's the first thing I think about when I roll out of bed in the morning? Do I pray at all? Do I even take the time to say, hey, God, good morning? Do I read his word ever? Or am I relying on other people to explain it to me? Do I see myself as a servant? Do I carry the message? Will I pick up my cross? Will I die to self? Can I die to self? Can I decrease so that he may increase? Can I decrease my impulses, my fear, my habits, my ego? Remember, simply desiring a new beginning will not produce it. To usher in the new self, we must kill the old self. God is a helicopter, desperately trying to find a place to land in you. Won't you clear a space for him to land today? This is Daily Living. I'm Father Chapin, and I bless you in the name of the Father, and of the Son, and of the Holy Spirit.
1: Hi, I'm Sarah Kroger, and you are watching Catholic Faith Network.

Because God is with you, you can do it. Welcome to Live with Passion. I'm Father Cedric Pezzegna, the host of the program. So glad that you tuned in. This comes from Exodus chapter 3. Right after Moses sees the burning bush, God speaks to him and says, I want you to lead my people out of Egypt. And Moses says to God, who am I that I should go to Pharaoh and bring the sons of Israel out of Egypt? And God said, I will be with you. And this shall be a sign for you that I have set you. When you have brought forth the people out of Egypt, you shall serve me upon this mountain. As a priest, I begin Mass in an interesting way. It's called the greeting. And I don't greet the congregation with, hi, everybody, or how are you, or I hope you're having a good day. I greet everybody with, the Lord be with you. And that's a greeting that I'm proclaiming that we can have victory because God is with us. I think about the Gospel of Matthew, the very end of the Gospel of Matthew. Jesus says, go into the whole world and proclaim the gospel and know that I am with you to the end of the age. And we can proclaim the gospel with efficacy and power because Jesus is with us. In the Gospel of Matthew, the other name for Jesus is Emmanuel, God with us. And then in today's reading from the book of Exodus, we hear God speaking to Moses, and Moses is given a daunting task. He's to come before Pharaoh and lead the people out of Egypt. And Moses says to God, who am I? Oftentimes we do that. We think when we have some kind of a daunting task or we have a tribulation or something that may be hard before us, we think, I can't do this. Who am I? We get into the self-deprecation. And God said something very interesting in response to Moses. Rather than focusing on who Moses is, Moses stuttered and Moses was human, rather God said, I will be with you. I love that. And I want to impress upon you as a believer, when you come to Jesus, you get invested with a certain grace, a strength, a power, and more than that, God himself is with you. That's why we have that greeting at Mass, so that you can face your tribulations and your trials and your difficulties and your problems and your sufferings and be more than a conqueror through him who loves you. You see, God's answer to the challenges that we all face, the problems and the difficulties of life, isn't to take them away. As Christians, we're not exempt from going through. But rather, God's answer is this. His solution is, I am with you and I will take you through.

We're being transformed as we journey through the tribulations. This is really important that you get this, because otherwise you don't understand the meaning of your life. And your sufferings have meaning. You come to know God as you go through. You grow through as you go through. Psalm 23 says, and we all know this so well, many people have it read at their funerals, "Even though I walk through the valley of the shadow of darkness or death, I fear no evil because you are with me, with your rod and your staff that give me comfort." That's the key in the Christian journey, realizing that God is with us. I have to tell you, Isaiah 41:10 is a beautiful verse. You may not know it, but it says, this is God speaking through the prophet, "Don't be afraid. I am with you. I will strengthen you. I will help you." The pontificate of John Paul II, now St. John Paul II, had to do with a motto, and the motto was, "Be not afraid." And the bottom line is that life can be scary. We face all kinds of trials and tribulations, and it seems like they're going to overwhelm us. And when you're not afraid, that doesn't mean that you don't feel fear. It means that you don't run. You're courageous. You face your tribulations, your sufferings, your problems, because you know that you're not doing it in and of yourself. You're doing it because God is with you. I have to tell you that there is this indomitable, powerful,

beautiful strength. That's the only way to put it. You know that you know that you can face your problems, face your relationships, face all that comes against you because God is with you. Now, I want you to grab a hold of that as you watch this program. I want you to trust that, that as a believer, we have that great promise, God is with us. And I want to try to impress upon you how this has transformed my life. It's not good for us to be alone. God said that in the Bible right in the beginning of Genesis. It's not good for us to be alone. Created a helpmate, but even more than that, he gave us the helper, the Holy Spirit. And this so encourages me and inspires me and strengthens me in my Christian walk. And I want to bestow that upon you, my viewers, that there's this power because God is with us. And I want you to hold on to that. Because God is with you, you can do whatever it is you need to do. You can face old age and be strong, not give up, not be discouraged all the time. You can take care of elderly parents if you're a baby boomer or even post-baby boomer. You can raise difficult children if you're a parent. You can forgive your spouse 70 times 7. Be resilient over and over again because you're not just doing it in your own power. You're doing it because God is with you. And there's power there. You can dream dreams. Reach for the stars. And at least you'll get the moon. I always say that. Dare mighty things. You can live your dreams. Not in your own strength, in your own ability, but because God is with you. You can face your fears and be courageous. As I said, be not afraid doesn't mean that you don't feel fear. It means that you face your fear, you press through it, because God is with you. That's exactly what Moses had to do when he stood before Pharaoh. Moses stuttered. He was not a big man with a lot of articulation. But because God was with him, he had the victory. So do we. You can overcome instead of being overwhelmed. If you have an addiction, you have to admit it. God will help you to do that. And you can face your addiction. You can come into recovery. And you can stay in recovery because God is with you. And that's the secret to recovery. If you go to the dictionary and you look up the word with, interesting definition. To be with means to be alongside of, to be close by, to be near to, even in. God is with us. And the reason why God is with us, first of all, you got to understand this, not just to bring us through, and not just to give us victory, as great as that is. God is with us because he wants something real with us, something personal, something intimate, something individual and communal. He wants relationship, and he's with us because from start to finish in the Bible, that book is about God and people and relationships. And God wants an ever-deepening, an intense relationship with you and me. And he's with us to take us through. Consider who it is who's with you. We're not talking about some new age spirit or some angel. And angels are great and mighty beings, but we're talking about God Almighty. Everything and anything we've ever seen in our life, God created. The oceans, the mountains. Think about all the birds, all the fish. Over 8 billion people on the face of the earth. God created all this. God is almighty. God is all powerful. We're talking about who it is that's with us. Used to be the Hubble telescope. It's still up there in outer space. And now they sent out about 1 million miles from the Earth, the James Webb telescope. And it's sending back these simply amazing pictures of what's out there.
We used to

think that there was maybe a billion galaxies. The Milky Way galaxies is 100,000 light years across, immense. If there was only one galaxy, that would be more than enough. But now we're being told that there are not a billion a trillion galaxies out there. They don't know how many there are. It's infinite. It's endless. This is the power of God. This is the God who is with us. And then, of course, God appeared to Moses, and he led the people out of Egypt eventually after some trials and tribulations and plagues. He split the Red Sea in two, and they crossed the Red Sea dry shod, and all the Egyptians were drowned. We serve a God of power. And I think about probably the greatest message of the New Testament, the Gospels, is that God raised Jesus from the dead. This is the God we serve, a God who creates, God who redeems, and a God who's going to raise us from the dead. And if that's not enough, we're talking about who it is that's with us. God's love is the height and the depth and the length and the breadth of God's love is so immeasurable. God loves us personally, individually, affectionately, intimately, passionately. This is who's with us. Powerful, Redeemer, a God who loves us, and a God who can even raise us from the dead. Wow. God is almighty, all-powerful, omniscient, omnipotent, omnipresent, sovereign, Lord. That's why David, remember King David in the Old Testament? He wasn't king yet, but he was confronted with his problems, Goliath, the giants, another word for the problems that we all face. And Goliath came up to him and said, I'm gonna kill you. And he had his sword and the javelin. And David said, you come against me with a sword and a javelin, but I come against you in the name of the Lord of hosts. And this day he's going to deliver you into my hand, and I'm going to cut your head off. Those are audacious words. And sometimes we got to be bold and courageous when it comes to life. Because David realized who it was that was with him. And David did defeat Goliath, and he did cut off his head, and he was promoted to be king because of his faith in the God who was with him. God was with him when nobody knew David. He was out there with the bear and the lion defeating them. And God's with you, even though nobody may know you other than your family. God is almighty. Years ago, I had a Goliath of a dream, and my dream was to reach out with the gospel through media, through television, through radio. Felt like Moses. Who am I that I could do something like that? But I was on a retreat in California. I don't know if you've ever read the story about Abraham, and God said to Abraham, Abraham, get out of your tent and look up. Sometimes we're in our tent, and all we see is our tent, the circumstances of our life. So Abraham went outside, and he looked up, and he believed God when he saw the mighty heavens, the stars. I did the same thing on retreat. I went outside of my hermitage, and I looked up. It was the middle of the night out in California, right by the Pacific Ocean. And as I looked up and I saw all the stars, my mouth just dropped wide open as I realized, and this is what I said to God, I said, if you can do this, you can get me on TV, even though who am I? Sometimes what we do is we magnify our inadequacies and our ineptness. We say, who am I, like Moses did? Instead of magnifying ourselves, we need to magnify God. We need to put the telescope on who God is. And amazingly, as I believed, remember what I said, this is the victory that overcomes the world, even our faith. I believe that all things are possible for God. That's exactly what Jesus taught. And as I believed, it's amazing what happened. God started opening doors. Now, on 5 different networks proclaiming the gospel. These are the things that God does. And it's not because of me or anybody else. It's because he's with us. And all things are possible to the one who believes. I love Psalm 139. That's got to be my favorite psalm of all of them. It talks about God's closeness.

says that God knit us together in our mother's womb. We didn't just happen to be. It wasn't just odds or circumstances. Even our mother and father, it was God who knit us together. And God surrounds us before, behind, lays his hand upon us. When we sit, when we stand, God knows it all together. Even before we speak a word on our lips, God knows what that next word's going to be. You don't even know the next word you're going to speak, but God does. That's how close God is to us. Went to a concert one time by Amy Grant, one of my favorite singers. In the concert, she sang a song called Everywhere I Go, and it's about Psalm 139. And the verses are, closer than the air around me, you surround me always, everywhere I go. Now, remember during the concert, picture 10,000 people now, we're all standing. She had us all go like this in unison. Everywhere I go, you are with me. Everywhere I go, you are with me. And to see those 10,000, it gives me goosebumps just thinking about it. When I preach parish missions and I go to different churches and I preach about how God is with us, I have everybody stand and in unison, I have everybody go, everywhere I go, you are with me. Now, they may or may not remember everything I've preached during the course of the 3 or 4 or 5 days

0: these are these believing Hebrew young men. Nebuchadnezzar, the king, with a sly smile on his face, looked into the fire and he was amazed. And he had a question. He said, didn't we send three men in bound into that fire? Now I see four men loose and one of them looks like the Son of God. That is so beautiful. Wow, you see, no matter what fire you're going through, or no matter what fire you're in, you're not alone. One like the Son of God is in there with you, and you're not bound, you're loose, you're free. The devil may think that he's got you, but he doesn't. You stay faithful. You be obedient. You keep giving. And eventually, you will have victory, eventually. As I said, being a believer doesn't exempt you. Jesus said, in the world, you will have tribulation, but cheer up. I have overcome the world. This is the victory that overcomes the world. Even our faith that God is with us, that God is true, that God is faithful. There's all kinds of fires in life, as we know. Fire of divorce, grieving, losing somebody that you love, struggle with an addiction, health problems. Please understand this. When you are in the fire, you are not alone. One like the Son of God is with you. You're not bound. You are free, even though you're going through. And as I said, as you go through, you grow through. This is how you learn trust. Love that story that I like to tell about footprints. You've probably heard the story. You've seen the poster. This man has a dream, and on the beach, there's this two sets of footprints, and life is going well, and God is with him and walking alongside him. And then he gets into a tribulation, a hard time, a suffering. And then he sees one set of footprints. He wakes up and he starts praying and he says, Lord, he said, I don't understand it. When the times were good, yeah, you were walking, you were with me, you were right alongside with me. But then when the going got tough, you left me. And then he sensed God saying to him, wait a minute, you misunderstood the dream. You're right. When times are good, I'm walking right there alongside of you. But when the times were tough, that one set of footprints wasn't yours. They were mine. You see, I was carrying you. Sometimes it doesn't seem like it. We wonder where God is. But the bottom line is, as I've reflected upon my whole life, my whole journey to this point, and some of the hard times that I've been through, as I reflected upon it in prayer, I praise God that God carried me and took me through. It wasn't me. It seems like it was me, but it wasn't me. God takes us through, and we grow through as we go through. Love how the story ends. The three Hebrews come out of the fire. Get this now. Their bodies were fine. Their clothes weren't even scorched. Their hair wasn't singed, and they didn't even smell like smoke. Jesus put it this way. Not one hair on your head will be harmed. That's exactly what he talked about. That he's going to be with us as we go through. And because he's with us, he comes to us to give us something real and personal. He comes to take us through. He comes to protect us. And he comes to bring us victory. I love what it says in the scriptures. We are more than conquerors through him who loves us. And if God is for us, who can be against? I realize that you're going through some hard times. I'm simply reminding you of the truth. You're a believer. Don't magnify yourself in your own ineptness, your own insecure self. Rather, magnify God. Give God praise and thanks. This is the victory that overcomes the world, even our faith. And simply believe that he's with you, he's carrying you, and he's helping you. And you can do whatever it is you need to do because God is with you. Don't just live, live with passion. It's easy
1: 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I'm Dana Catherine, and you are watching Catholic Faith Network.

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Jesus said to his disciples, "Whoever loves father or mother more than me is not worthy of me. Whoever loves son or daughter more than me is not worthy of me. Whoever does not take up his cross

cross and follow after me is not worthy of me. Whoever finds his life will lose it. Whoever loses his life for my sake will find it. Whoever receives you receives me. Whoever receives me receives the one who sent me. Whoever receives a prophet because he is a prophet will receive a prophet's reward. And whoever receives a righteous man because he is a righteous man will receive a righteous man's award. And whoever gives only a cup of cold water to one of these little ones to drink, because the little one is a disciple, amen, I say to you, he will surely not lose his reward. Hello and welcome to Closer Walk Catholic Communications. I'm Father Beyer, your host. We're glad that you can join us. Got a lot going on here with our Lord and the disciples. You love your mother more than you love me. You love your children more than you love me. No, but I get to be with my mother and my father. I get to be with my children. I get to experience that love on a human level. I don't really know love on a divine level. I mean, I believe in it. I understand it. Does that mean that I really shouldn't love my parents that much? Does that mean I really shouldn't love my child that much? Is this an either-or question? No. Not really. And it's interesting that, and I'm going to ask people to understand, and especially parents, you know, throughout the years, the worst thing that I've ever had to do as a priest is bury someone's child. You know, there's just, it's not natural. You know, I mean, it's not supposed to work this way. The child is supposed to be there when the parent dies, not the other way around. And the grief of a parent losing a child is just unbearable, unbearable. I've had several situations in which the manner of death was very, very questionable. They were in the middle of something sinful, and so the idea, oh my gosh, they died doing this, and will I ever see my child again? Has my child done something that separated him from me from all eternity? Every parent who's lost a child, their consolation at the hour of death is I'll get to be with my baby again. I'll get to see my child again. And so that understanding, and well, the many times I've been in an emergency room at 3 o'clock in the morning and there's been an accident and they don't know if the child's gonna make it. And I hear the parents say, please God, take me. I've already lived my life. Don't take them, you know, take me. And they mean that. They mean that. They know it doesn't work that way, but they mean that in a heartbeat. They would trade places with that dying child and give it up without thinking twice. I think our Lord is trying to make us understand that very same emotion. As any one of us would lay down our life for our own flesh and blood, if it came to that, we'd gladly do it. There's a great story that came out of that
that awful shooting.

in Minneapolis. I think it was Annunciation was a parish. And some guy outside is shooting through the stained glass window when there's a school mass. And one little boy was hailed as a hero because he threw himself on top of his friend to keep his friend from being hit. And he was hit and later died. You know, that type of love, that type of heroism, I think our Lord is saying, that's how much I love you. I love you so much that I sent my only son. And I lost my only child. I lost my only child for your sake, so that your sins might be forgiven, so that you might one day get to be with us in heaven. That's how much I love you. And if anyone could really understand that, if any parent could look at their child, and I've got a brother who's a terminal grandpa, okay? He's just terminal. He can't keep his hands off those kids. He just loves them, and everything they do is wonderful, and he's their papa, and at one point, and this has gone back many years, his firstborn was a little boy, and at about the age of 5, the child had a seizure. He'd been sick, and they gave him an over-the-counter medicine. And whatever the medicine was, it caused him to seizure. Well, my brother called me, and I didn't know if the child was alive or dead. He was crying so much. He was, crying so much I couldn't make out heads or tail what was really going on. But he's been that way all of his life, with his own children and now with his grandchildren. And I guarantee you, don't think twice about it. He'll give it up in a heartbeat. And if ever we understood that type of love for us, that the Father loves us more than we love our own. Oh, no, I don't believe. Yeah. The Father loves us more than we love our own. And if we ever understood that, we just celebrated on Mother's Day. It would have been my mother's 100th birthday. And I'm one of 5 children. And then the grandchildren, then the great-grandchildren were all there. But we grew up, and the one thing none of us ever wanted to do was embarrass our parents. We never wanted to bring shame to them. Dad always told me, he said, son, we had 4 boys in 6 years, so we were all going out of high school, college at the same time, and doing a lot of things we shouldn't have been doing, right? But the admonition was, son, if you get arrested, you got 1 phone call. You just didn't order a pizza because I'm not coming to get you, okay? And I believed it. I believed that, I would be sitting in jail eating my pizza, okay? But, all of us knew our parents' love for us and knew our parents' sacrifice for us. And we never, ever wanted to do anything that would cause shame or bring grief or bring dishonor to them, because we had been so blessed with such wonderful parents. And we realized how blessed we were. I don't know if all of us realize how blessed we are in the sight of God. I don't know if all of us realize how precious we are in the sight of God. I don't know if when one of us gets sick, our Lord doesn't worry about us like my brother worried about his firstborn son and was so concerned. I don't know if we understand how infinitely greater God's love is for all of us than we have for our very own. And you say, well, that's not possible. Yeah, it is.
It very

0: much as possible that God loves us more than he loves his own. And, you know, of course, we're all kids and we're all stupid and we're all dumb and, you know, most of us outgrow it. Not everybody, but most of us outgrow it, right? And, you know, and when it came time that we grew up enough to understand how much we were loved and how much sacrifice had been made for us, then there was nothing that we wouldn't do for our parents. There's nothing, you know, as they got older, if they liked to eat this certain thing, we made sure we got it. If they wanted to go a certain, we made sure we did it. If they enjoyed this event, we made sure they had it. Because we realized there was no way that we could ever pay them back for all the sacrifice and love that they had given us. How many of us understand that about God? That there's nothing too much we could do to ever manifest our love and our appreciation for everything that he's done for us. And you have to be aware of what goes on in the world. But the fact that I can sit here and talk, the fact that I had a reasonable enough mind to be educated, the fact that I have my health, all these things, it's gift. You know, I'm at that age where I'm burying a lot of my contemporaries. They didn't get to live this long. They didn't get to have this good health. A lot of them didn't have the family, the background, the opportunity that I had. Why? I don't know why, but I know I'm eternally grateful. So what am I going to do to show God how grateful I am for all that he's done for me, for all that he's given to me? And do any of us even ask that question? Because a little later in the gospel, our Lord's going to say, anyone who wishes to be my disciple must take up his cross and follow me. I want the fun part. I want to go to church and tell you I love you, and I want to feel good about myself, and I want to receive the sacraments and feel like I'm very close to you. I don't want to suffer. Sometimes that's what God has in store for us. Sometimes that's what God asks of us. And more often than not, we don't realize that the cross we carry can bring us closer to God. And it's not a punishment. He's not angry at me. Do you believe the father was angry at his son when his son said, Father, if this cup should pass, then let it pass, but not thy will be done? You really think God had the reds at his son? No, he had a purpose. And so talking about understanding the cost of accepting the father's love is a real challenge, and it's a challenge in many of our lives. So stay with us, and we're going to talk about that more when we get back.
1: Hey! Try to close the club.
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8: Whoever receives you receives me. And whoever receives me receives the one who sent me. Whoever receives a prophet because he is a prophet, will receive a prophet's reward. And whoever receives a righteous man, because he is a righteous man, will receive a righteous man's reward. And whoever gives a cup of cold water to one of these little ones to drink, because the little one is a disciple, amen, I say to you, he will surely not lose his reward. Hello and welcome back to Close to Walk Catholic Communications. I'm Father Bailly, your host, and we're glad that you came back. So what does it mean once you understand it? Understand what? What does it mean when once you understand that God loves you more than you love your own? You know, so many times, I've had people, why did God do this to me? Why did God take them from me? They were my life, they were my heart, they were so precious, they were this, they were that, they were the other thing. Why did God do this to me? Nobody ever asked that question when they got it. Why did God bless me so much? This child is so wonderful. I love that child more than life itself. These children are so great. I've just been so blessed. This spouse has been such a blessing in my life. My parents have been so wonderful. And I know so many people who were born into situations and, you know, they didn't have half the stuff that I, why, you know, you ever ask why me? What have I ever done to deserve even, you know, the old Kris Kristofferson song, why me, Lord? We usually ask, why me, Lord, when something goes wrong. We never ask, why me, Lord, when we're sitting in the middle of all of our blessings and feel like just so blessed, so grateful. And that understanding, the gift of gratitude, the gift of gratitude of being able to look at everything that God has done in our lives and say, you know, I don't deserve it. Several years back, we had my 50-year anniversary of graduating high school. Just recently I had college, but anyway, 50 years ago, and we got together, and 20% of the class was dead.

And a number of them had died of AIDS. A number of them had died of overdoses. One got blown away in a drug deal at point blank range. Really? How come I never fell into that trap? And I'm not saying I didn't, you know, believe me, I got as stupid as the rest of them growing up. But how come I never got into that trap of the addiction? How come I don't know. I don't know. It wasn't because I lived the holy childhood and was so virtuous. But I was just blessed. Very, very blessed. And I think what our Lord is saying, when you realize that I love you more than you love your own, then your call, and I don't want to say payback. Payback's the wrong word. But your call to serve me. And your call to love others like I love you. And your call to do for others like you would do for your own. Therefore, how do we do that? How do we live that out? And many people think, well, you know, look, it's all about me. It's all about my family. And I have no problem with that. But once you've been blessed, you're called to share those blessings. And I've got a good friend who was very, very successful. And I don't know how many millions of dollars he's worth, but he sold, you know, 75 of a food franchise. And what he did was he split it with his longtime employees. He made sure that they were vested in the company. And because of their loyalty, he got rich, and so did they. He's the person who, bless his heart, everyone in town goes to, whether it's for Alzheimer's or whether it's for Retarded Children's Association, whether it's for cystic fibrosis, because everybody knows he's generous. He's very thankful to God. He talks about his childhood growing up in Battle Creek, Michigan, where he was the one who put the raisins in the raisin bran, okay? But, you know, not wealthy, but became very wealthy. He could afford whatever he wanted. Lives modestly and shares it with other people. Well, not everybody has gotten to that level of comfort financially. But many people have gotten to the level of being extremely blessed and have never seen fit to give back to God for all that he's given to me. One of the things that I learned many, many years ago is that God will never be outdone in generosity. Whatever you give to God, you're going to receive 100-fold. And that's what he's talking about here in the return. Many years ago, I was still a seminarian. My summer assignment was working at the county jail. And as part of that, one of the deputies was a guy I grew up with who was in charge of narcotics. And I started going on narcotics raids with these guys. He wanted me to see what they were like before they were put in jail and, you know, and see the difference. Well, long and short of it, one of the deputies who had a drinking problem caught his wife with another man. He was in bad shape and he had a trunk full of guns and they were worried about him. So they said, please, you know, take him out and take care of him. So I go pick up the guy and I'm taking him to go get a beer. And I'm going down the street and I realize I've got $7, a half a pack of cigarettes, and a quarter of a tank of gas.

0: and I'm supposed to go take care of this guy. And so I'm going down the street, and somebody's on my tail. They got the brights going back and forth, back and forth. And finally got aggravated. I pulled into a parking lot of a bank that was closed, and the guy pulls out, and this guy who knew that I was taking care of this guy, he hands me a $20 bill and said, here, take care of Alan, okay? From then on, I've never worried about money. God's always multiplied what I give away. God's always given me more than I've given him. God has always provided more for me than I've ever provided for those people who are in need. And I think that's what this gospel is inviting us to imitate the giftedness that's been given to us and look for the opportunity to serve God by serving those people who are made in his image and likeness, whatever that is, wherever that is, and whoever that is. Now, I caution everyone about being foolish and going into the wrong areas, but there are many, many ways their organization set up to care for those in need. And whether it's St. Vincent de Paul, whether it's the Missionaries of Charity, whether it's the local soup kitchen, whatever it is, all the Lord is telling us is you'll never be outdone in generosity. And if you've been blessed, you'll be more blessed by what you give away. But if you decide that I've been blessed and I deserve it and it's all for me and I'm going to save it and I'm going to protect it, chances are what you have, you'll lose. But if you decide that God loves me more than I love my own, and so if I take the opportunity to love God's own like I love my own, then God is going to continue to provide. God is going to continue to bless. God is going to continue to allow me to take care of his people because I realize how much I owe God. I heard a television preacher talking about how much money they gave to his ministry and say, tell him, the more you give, the more God's going to be indebted to you. No. God will never be indebted to me. I will always be indebted to God because there's nothing I do that can come close to giving back to him all that he's given to me. And when we realize that about our life, then the blessings we have been given and the blessings we give to others will always be multiplied. Because please understand, God will never be outdone in generosity. And we realize that he loves us more than we love our own. And we'll share it. We'll do fine. We thank you for being with us. May each day bring you close in your walk with the Lord. God bless.
1: Hi, I'm Brandon Potter from The Chosen, and you're watching the Catholic Faith Network.

In the name of the Father, and of the Son, and of the Holy Spirit, amen. I believe in God, the Father Almighty, creator of heaven and earth, and in Jesus Christ, his only Son, our Lord, who was conceived by the Holy Spirit, born of the Virgin Mary, suffered under Pontius Pilate, was crucified, died, and was buried. He descended into hell. On the third day, he rose again from the dead. He ascended into heaven and is seated at the right hand of God the Father Almighty. From there, he will come to judge the living.

living and the dead. I believe in the Holy Spirit, the Holy Catholic Church, the communion of saints, the forgiveness of sins, the resurrection of the body, and life everlasting. Amen. Our Father, who art in heaven, hallowed be thy name. Thy kingdom come, thy will be done on earth as it is in heaven. Give us this day our daily bread, and forgive us our trespasses, as we forgive those who trespass against us. And lead us not into temptation, but deliver us from evil. Amen. Hail Mary, full of grace, the Lord is with thee. Blessed art thou among women, and blessed is the fruit of thy womb, Jesus. Holy Mary, Mother of God, pray for us sinners, now and at the hour of our death. Amen. Hail Mary, full of grace, the Lord is with thee. Blessed art thou among women, and blessed is the fruit of thy womb, Jesus. Holy Mary, Mother of God, pray for us sinners, now and at the hour of our death. Amen. Hail Mary, full of grace, the Lord is with thee. Blessed art thou amongst women, and blessed is the fruit of thy womb, Jesus. Holy Mary, Mother of God, pray for us sinners, now and at the hour of our death. Amen. Glory be to the Father, and to the Son, and to the Holy Spirit, as it was in the beginning, is now, and ever shall be, world without end. Amen. The first sorrowful mystery, the agony in the garden. In his anguish, he prayed with all the greater intensity, and his sweat became like drops of blood falling to the ground. Then he rose from prayer and came to his disciples, only to find them asleep, exhausted with grief. Our Father, who art in heaven, hallowed be thy name. Thy kingdom come, thy will be done on earth as it is in heaven. Give us this day our daily bread, and forgive us our trespasses, as we forgive those who trespass against us. And lead us not into temptation, but deliver us from evil. Hail Mary, full of grace, the Lord is with thee. Blessed art thou among women, and blessed is the fruit of thy womb, Jesus. Holy Mary, Mother of God, pray for us sinners, now and at the hour of our death. Amen. Hail Mary, full of grace, the Lord is with thee. Blessed art thou among women, and blessed is the fruit of thy womb, Jesus. Holy Mary, Mother of God, pray for us sinners, now and at the hour of our death. Amen. Hail Mary, full of grace, the Lord is with thee. Blessed art thou among women, and blessed is the fruit of thy womb, Jesus. Holy Mary, Mother of God, pray for us sinners, now and at the hour of our death. Amen. Hail Mary, full of grace, the Lord is with thee. Blessed art thou among women, and blessed is the fruit of thy womb, Jesus. Holy Mary, Mother of God, pray for us sinners, now at the hour of our death. Amen. Hail Mary, full of grace, the Lord is with thee. Blessed art thou among women, and blessed is the fruit of thy womb, Jesus. Holy Mary, Mother of God, pray for us sinners, now and at the hour of our death. Amen. Hail Mary, full of grace, the Lord is with thee. Blessed art thou among women, and blessed is the fruit of thy womb, Jesus. Holy Mary, Mother of God, pray for us sinners, now and at the hour of our death. Amen. Hail Mary, full of grace, the Lord is with thee. Blessed art thou among women, and blessed is the fruit of thy womb, Jesus. Holy Mary, Mother of God, pray for us sinners, now and at the hour of our death. Amen. Hail Mary, full of grace, the Lord is with thee. Blessed art thou among women, and blessed is the fruit of thy womb, Jesus. Holy Mary, Mother of God, pray for us sinners, now and at the hour of our death. Amen. Hail Mary, full of grace, the Lord is with thee. Blessed art thou among women, and blessed is the fruit of thy womb, Jesus. Holy Mary, Mother of God, pray for us sinners, now and at the hour of our death. Amen. Hail Mary, full of grace, the Lord is with thee. Blessed art thou among women, and blessed is the fruit of thy womb, Jesus. Holy Mary, Mother of God, pray for us sinners, now and at the hour of our death. Amen. Glory be to the Father, and to the Son, and to the Holy Spirit, as it was in the beginning, is now, and ever shall be, world without end. Amen. O my Jesus, forgive us our sins, save us from the fires of hell. Lead all souls to heaven, especially those in most need of thy mercy. The second sorrowful mystery, the scourging at the pillar. Pilate's next move was to take Jesus and have him scourged. Our Father, who art in heaven, hallowed be thy name. Thy kingdom come, thy will be done, on earth as it is in heaven. Give us this day our daily bread, and forgive us our trespasses, as we forgive those who trespass against us. And lead us not into temptation, but deliver us from evil. Amen.
Hail Mary, full of grace, the Lord is with thee.

Blessed art thou among women, and blessed is the fruit of thy womb, Jesus. Holy Mary, Mother of God, pray for us sinners now and at the hour of our death. Amen. Hail Mary, full of grace, the Lord is with thee. Blessed art thou among women, and blessed is the fruit of thy womb, Jesus. Holy Mary, Mother of God, pray for us sinners now and at the hour of our death. Amen. Hail Mary, full of grace, the Lord is with thee. Blessed art thou among women, and blessed is the fruit of thy womb, Jesus. Holy Mary, Mother of God, pray for us sinners now and at the hour of our death. Amen. Hail Mary, full of grace, the Lord is with thee. Blessed art thou among women, and blessed is the fruit of thy womb, Jesus. Holy Mary, Mother of God, pray for us sinners now at the hour of our death. Amen. Hail Mary, full of grace, the Lord is with thee. Blessed art thou among women, and blessed is the fruit of thy womb, Jesus. Holy Mary, Mother of God, pray for us sinners now and at the hour of our death. Amen. Hail Mary, full of grace, the Lord is with thee. Blessed art thou among women, and blessed is the fruit of thy womb, Jesus. Holy Mary, Mother of God, pray for us sinners now and at the hour of our death. Amen. Hail Mary, full of grace, the Lord is with thee. Blessed art thou among women, and blessed is the fruit of thy womb, Jesus. Holy Mary, Mother of God, pray for us sinners now and at the hour of our death. Amen. Hail Mary, full of grace, the Lord is with thee. Blessed art thou among women, and blessed is the fruit of thy womb, Jesus. Holy Mary, Mother of God, pray for us sinners now and at the hour of our death. Amen. Hail Mary, full of grace, the Lord is with thee. Blessed art thou among women, and blessed is the fruit of thy womb, Jesus. Holy Mary, Mother of God, pray for us sinners now and at the hour of our death. Amen. Hail Mary, full of grace, the Lord is with thee. Blessed art thou among women, and blessed is the fruit of thy womb, Jesus. Holy Mary, Mother of God, pray for us sinners now and at the hour of our death. Amen. Glory be to the Father, and to the Son, and to the Holy Spirit, as it was in the beginning, is now, and ever shall be, world without end. Amen. O my Jesus, forgive us our sins, save us from the fires of hell. Lead all souls to heaven, especially those in most need of thy mercy. The third sorrowful mystery, the crowning with thorns. They stripped off his clothes and wrapped him in a scarlet military cloak. Weaving a crown out of thorns, they fixed it on his head and stuck a reed in his right hand. Our Father, who art in heaven, hallowed be thy name. Thy kingdom come, thy will be done on earth as it is in heaven. Give us this day our daily bread, and forgive us our trespasses, as we forgive those who trespass against us. And lead us not into temptation, but deliver us from evil. Hail Mary, full of grace, the Lord is with thee. Blessed art thou among women, and blessed is the fruit of thy womb, Jesus. Holy Mary, Mother of God, pray for us sinners now and at the hour of our death. Amen. Hail Mary, full of grace, the Lord is with thee. Blessed art thou among women, and blessed is the fruit of thy womb, Jesus. Holy Mary, Mother of God, pray for us sinners now and at the hour of our death. Amen. Hail Mary, full of grace, the Lord is with thee. Blessed art thou among women, and blessed is the fruit of thy womb, Jesus. Holy Mary, Mother of God, pray for us sinners now and at the hour of our death. Amen. Hail Mary, full of grace, the Lord is with thee. Blessed art thou among women, and blessed is the fruit of thy womb, Jesus. Holy Mary, Mother of God, pray for us sinners now at the hour of our death. Amen. Hail Mary, full of grace, the Lord is with thee. Blessed art thou among women, and blessed is the fruit of thy womb, Jesus. Holy Mary, Mother of God, pray for us sinners now and at the hour of our death. Amen. Hail Mary, full of grace, the Lord is with thee. Blessed art thou among women, and blessed is the fruit of thy womb, Jesus. Holy Mary, Mother of God, pray for us sinners now and at the hour of our death. Amen. Hail Mary, full of grace, the Lord is with thee. Blessed art thou among women, and blessed is the fruit of thy womb, Jesus. Holy Mary, Mother of God, pray for us sinners now and at the hour of our death. Amen. Hail Mary, full of grace, the Lord is with thee. Blessed art thou among women, and blessed is the fruit of thy womb, Jesus. Holy Mary, Mother of God, pray for us sinners now and at the hour of our death. Amen. Hail Mary, full of grace, the Lord is with thee. Blessed art thou among women, and blessed is the fruit of thy womb, Jesus. Holy Mary, Mother of God, pray for us sinners now and at the hour of our death. Amen. Hail Mary, full of grace, the Lord is with thee. Blessed art thou among women,
and blessed is the

fruit of thy womb, Jesus. Holy Mary, Mother of God, pray for us sinners, now and at the hour of our death. Amen. Glory be to the Father, and to the Son, and to the Holy Spirit, as it was in the beginning, is now, and ever shall be, world without end. Amen. O my Jesus, forgive us our sins, save us from the fires of hell. Lead all souls to heaven, especially those in most need of thy mercy. The fourth sorrowful mystery, the carrying of the cross. Carrying the cross by himself, he went out to what is called the place of the skull, in Hebrew, Golgotha. Our Father, who art in heaven, hallowed be thy name. Thy kingdom come, thy will be done on earth as it is in heaven. Give us this day our daily bread, and forgive us our trespasses, as we forgive those who trespass against us. And lead us not into temptation, but deliver us from evil. Hail Mary, full of grace, the Lord is with thee. Blessed art thou among women, and blessed is the fruit of thy womb, Jesus. Holy Mary, Mother of God, pray for us sinners, now and at the hour of our death. Amen. Hail Mary, full of grace, the Lord is with thee. Blessed art thou among women, and blessed is the fruit of thy womb, Jesus. Holy Mary, Mother of God, pray for us sinners, now and at the hour of our death. Amen. Hail Mary, full of grace, the Lord is with thee. Blessed art thou among women, and blessed is the fruit of thy womb, Jesus. Holy Mary, Mother of God, pray for us sinners, now and at the hour of our death. Amen. Hail Mary, full of grace, the Lord is with thee. Blessed art thou among women, and blessed is the fruit of thy womb, Jesus. Holy Mary, Mother of God, pray for us sinners, now at the hour of our death. Amen. Hail Mary, full of grace, the Lord is with thee. Blessed art thou among women, and blessed is the fruit of thy womb, Jesus. Holy Mary, Mother of God, pray for us sinners, now and at the hour of our death. Amen. Hail Mary, full of grace, the Lord is with thee. Blessed art thou among women, and blessed is the fruit of thy womb, Jesus. Holy Mary, Mother of God, pray for us sinners, now and at the hour of our death. Amen. Hail Mary, full of grace, the Lord is with thee. Blessed art thou among women, and blessed is the fruit of thy womb, Jesus. Holy Mary, Mother of God, pray for us sinners, now and at the hour of our death. Amen. Hail Mary, full of grace, the Lord is with thee. Blessed art thou among women, and blessed is the fruit of thy womb, Jesus. Holy Mary, Mother of God, pray for us sinners, now and at the hour of our death. Amen. Hail Mary, full of grace, the Lord is with thee. Blessed art thou among women, and blessed is the fruit of thy womb, Jesus. Holy Mary, Mother of God, pray for us sinners, now and at the hour of our death. Amen. Hail Mary, full of grace, the Lord is with thee. Blessed art thou among women, and blessed is the fruit of thy womb, Jesus. Holy Mary, Mother of God, pray for us sinners, now and at the hour of our death. Amen. Glory be to the Father, and to the Son, and to the Holy Spirit, as it was in the beginning, is now, and ever shall be, world without end. Amen. O my Jesus, forgive us our sins, save us from the fires of hell. Lead all souls to heaven, especially those in most need of thy mercy. The fifth sorrowful mystery, the crucifixion. Jesus uttered a loud cry and said, "Father, into your hands I commend my spirit." After he said this, he expired. Our Father, who art in heaven, hallowed be thy name. Thy kingdom come, thy will be done on earth as it is in heaven. Give us this day our daily bread, and forgive us our trespasses, as we forgive those who trespass against us. And lead us not into temptation, but deliver us from evil. Hail Mary, full of grace, the Lord is with thee. Blessed art thou among women, and blessed is the fruit of thy womb, Jesus. Holy Mary, Mother of God, pray for us sinners, now and at the hour of our death. Amen. Hail Mary, full of grace, the Lord is with thee. Blessed art thou among women, and blessed is the fruit of thy womb, Jesus. Holy Mary, Mother of God, pray for us sinners, now and at the hour of our death. Amen. Hail Mary, full of grace, the Lord is with thee. Blessed art thou among women, and blessed is the fruit of thy womb, Jesus. Holy Mary, Mother of God, pray for us sinners, now and at the hour of our death. Amen. Hail Mary, full of grace, the Lord is with thee. Blessed art thou among women, and blessed is the fruit of thy womb, Jesus. Holy Mary, Mother of God, pray for us sinners, now at the hour of our death. Amen. Hail Mary, full of grace, the Lord is with thee. Blessed art thou among women, and blessed is the fruit of thy womb, Jesus. Holy Mary, Mother of God, pray for us sinners.

0: sinners now and at the hour of our death. Amen. Hail Mary, full of grace, the Lord is with thee. Blessed art thou among women, and blessed is the fruit of thy womb, Jesus. Holy Mary, Mother of God, pray for us sinners now and at the hour of our death. Amen. Hail Mary, full of grace, the Lord is with thee. Blessed art thou among women, and blessed is the fruit of thy womb, Jesus. Holy Mary, Mother of God, pray for us sinners now and at the hour of our death. Amen. Hail Mary, full of grace, the Lord is with thee. Blessed art thou among women, and blessed is the fruit of thy womb, Jesus. Holy Mary, Mother of God, pray for us sinners now and at the hour of our death. Amen. Hail Mary, full of grace, the Lord is with thee. Blessed art thou among women, and blessed is the fruit of thy womb, Jesus. Holy Mary, Mother of God, pray for us sinners now and at the hour of our death. Amen. Hail Mary, full of grace, the Lord is with thee. Blessed art thou among women, and blessed is the fruit of thy womb, Jesus. Holy Mary, Mother of God, pray for us sinners now and at the hour of our death. Amen. Glory be to the Father, and to the Son, and to the Holy Spirit, as it was in the beginning, is now, and ever shall be, world without end. Amen. O my Jesus, forgive us our sins, save us from the fires of hell. Lead all souls to heaven, especially those in most need of thy mercy. Hail, Holy Queen, Mother of Mercy, our life, our sweetness, and our hope. To thee do we cry, poor banished children of Eve. To thee do we send up our sighs, mourning and weeping in this vale of tears. Turn then, most gracious Advocate, thine eyes of mercy toward us, and after this our exile, show unto us the blessed fruit of thy womb, Jesus. O clement, O loving, O sweet Virgin Mary, pray for us, O Holy Mother of God, that we may be made worthy of the promises of Christ. Let us pray. O God, whose only begotten Son, by his life, death, and resurrection, has purchased for us the rewards of eternal life, grant, we beseech thee, that by meditating on these mysteries of the Most Holy Rosary of the Blessed Virgin Mary, we may imitate what they contain and obtain what they promise, through the same Christ our Lord. Amen. Most Sacred Heart of Jesus, have mercy on us. Immaculate Heart of Mary, pray for us. In the name of the Father, and of the Son, and of the Holy Spirit. Amen.
1: Throughout our lives, the Church has been there to guide us, help us grow in the faith. At our baptism, we were welcomed into God's family and our Church in the presence of our loved ones. At our first Holy Communion, we received Christ's precious body and blood alongside our parish community. At our confirmation, we were sealed with the Holy Spirit and received his gifts. In holy matrimony, we witnessed husbands and wives join together as one as they became living examples of Catholic unity and love. Through the sacrament of reconciliation, we confess our sins and receive forgiveness and healing through Christ's mercy. In the Sacrament of Holy Orders, we watch men answer God's call to the priesthood and diaconate, ensuring that our parishes are vibrant for generations to come. 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Your gifts have always made a difference, but few gifts will ever make such a generational impact as giving through your will. When you give through your will, you help create the special moments that you experienced in your life for future generations. When you remember the Church in your will, you are doing your part to spread the faith. You are creating a strong foundation for the future Church in your community and across the island. Thank you for your gift. Thank you for the legacy you are leaving behind. Well done, my good and faithful servant.

0: The stake sales are one of the oldest and most well-known traditions here for the Notre Dame Knights of Columbus. We've been selling steak sandwiches for charities since 1973.
1: Our guys would stand out here and grill steaks, join together, and have a good time before the football game.
2: 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I'm very proud to be a Knight of Columbus because there's no other organization on campus that is on a fraternal level that's still Catholic.
3: What started out as just a normal college fraternity event has turned into a charity event where we've raised over $1 million total. One of the great places that that money goes to is the Women's Care Center. We chose to partner with the Women's Care Center in part because of our founding virtues, fraternity, charity, unity, and patriotism. Choosing something that was so pro-life like the Women's Care Center just seemed the right thing to do.
4: I challenged the Notre Dame Knights to do something significant, to partner with the Women's Care Center to help us grow not only regionally, but one day nationally. They immediately took it on their backs, and through their steak sandwich sales, they have provided an ultrasound machine every year since early 2011 to the Women's Care Center, helping us to grow our ministry to now the largest Catholic pregnancy resource center in the United States.
2: We send a group of knights every week, twice a week, to the Women's Care Center to help out with childcare and packaging diapers, and that's been my favorite experience with the knights so far.
5: When you first find out you're pregnant, you just see a stick that says you're positive, says that you're pregnant. The ultrasound was probably the best part because in that room is when I finally made my decision. Not only did you get to hear the heartbeat, and at any other appointment I could have, but there was a TV in there that was able to visualize. That helped because as soon as I saw Brooklyn move on the screen, I was like, she's alive, she's so tiny, I have to have her. Like, I have to be strong enough to be a mother now.
6: The impact of ultrasound, it can't be understated. It's profoundly life-saving. And actually, ultrasound is the moment at which most women say that they make a decision for life. The Notre Dame Knights are truly incredible. I don't think it can be overstated.
5: Thank you so much for all you guys do. You definitely have made this bundle of joy have a precious life.
7: And all this just from steak sales. Like, we just cook meat.
1: Just today, actually, we met with Brooklyn, who her mother was considering abortion, got the ultrasound, and realized how much she loved that child. And you could see that love present today between the two of them. They were such a cute family.
3: Holy cow, it was kind of like it was a homecoming, and yet at the same time, it felt like we had contributed to this life that we had never met.
5: They don't realize how much a difference they make in women's life. I mean, honestly, life or death for a child, just from just seeing and hearing their child. Just being able to show somebody that this is real, these are her legs, these are her arms, this is what her heartbeat was, like, it's empowering.

0: maybe have it for me.
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Blessed be the Lord, the God of Israel. He has come to his people and set them free. He has raised up for us a mighty Savior, born of the house of his servant David. Through his holy prophets, he promised of old that he would save us from our enemies, from the hands of those who hate us. He promised to show mercy to our fathers and to remember his holy covenant. This was the oath he swore to our father Abraham, to set us free from the hands of our enemies, free to worship him without fear, holy and righteous in his sight, days of our life. You, my child, shall be called the prophet of the Most High, for you will go before the Lord to prepare his way, to give his people knowledge of salvation by the forgiveness of their sins, in the tender compassion of our God. The dawn from on high shall break upon us to shine on those who dwell in darkness and in the shadow of death, and to guide our feet from the way of peace. Glory to the Father, and to the Son, and to the Holy Spirit, as it was in the beginning, is now, and will be forever. Amen.

Today is Friday, July 3rd, honoring the feast of St. Thomas the Apostle. We welcome all of those joining us through the Catholic Faith Network. The celebrant for this Mass is Father Paddy Boyle.

0: Spirit. Almighty God, to you, my brothers and sisters, I have greatly sinned in my thoughts and my words, what I have done, what I have failed to do. My fault, through my fault, through my most grievous fault. Therefore, I ask you, and all the angels and saints, to you, my brothers and sisters, to pray for me, the Lord our God.
1: Let Almighty God have mercy on us, forgive us our sins, and bring us.
0: Amen.
1: Lord have mercy.
0: Lord have mercy.
1: Christ have mercy.
0: Lord have mercy.
1: Glory to God
0: in the highest, and on earth peace to people of goodwill. We praise you, we bless you, we adore you, we glorify you, we give you thanks for your great glory. Lord God, heavenly King, O God, almighty Father, Jesus Christ, only begotten Son, Lord God, Lamb of God, Son of the Father. You take away the sins of the world, have mercy on us. You take away the sins of the world, receive our prayer. You are seated at the right hand of the Father.
1: Have mercy.
0: For you alone are the Holy One. You alone are the Lord. You alone are the Most High, Jesus Christ, with the Holy Spirit, the glory of God the Father. Amen.
1: Grant, Almighty God, that we may glory in the feast of the Blessed Apostle Thomas, so that we may always be sustained by his intercession, and believing may have life. In the name of Jesus Christ, your Son, in promise of knowledge of the Lord, who lives and reigns with you in the unity of the Holy Spirit, one God forever and ever.
0: Amen.
2: A reading from the letter of St. Paul to the Ephesians. Brothers and sisters, you are no longer strangers and sojourners, but you are fellow citizens with the holy ones and members of the household of God, built upon the foundation of the apostles and prophets, with Christ Jesus himself as the capstone. Through him, the whole structure is held together and grows into a temple sacred in the Lord. In him, you also are being built together into a dwelling place of God in the Spirit. The word of the Lord. Go out to all the world and tell the good news. Go out to all the world and tell the good news. Praise the Lord, all you nations. Glorify him, all you peoples. Go out to all the world and tell the good news. For steadfast is his kindness for us, and the fidelity of the Lord endures forever. Go out to all the world and tell the good news.

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1: With your spirit.
0: A reading from the Holy Gospel according to John.
1: Glory to you, O Lord.
0: Thomas, called Didymus, one of the 12, was not with them when Jesus came. So the other disciples said to him, "We have seen the Lord." But Thomas said to them, "Unless I see the mark of the nails in his hands, and put my finger into the nail marks, and put my hand into his side, I will not believe." Now a week later, his disciples were again inside, and Thomas was with them. Jesus came, although the doors were locked, and took and stood in their midst and said, "Peace be with you." Then he said to Thomas, "Put your finger here and see my hands, and bring your hand and put it into my side. And do not be unbelieving, but believe." Thomas answered and said to him, "My Lord and my God." And Jesus said to him, "Have you come to believe because you have seen me? Blessed are those who have not seen and yet believed." The Gospel of the Lord.
1: Praise you.
0: Now, St. Thomas, as we know, was one of the ones chosen by Jesus, one of the 12, as the foundation of his church. And he would have been with Jesus from the beginning of Jesus' public ministry. He would have seen the miracles. He would have heard the preaching. And I'm sure he was mesmerized by the wonders and by the wonder of Christ's presence among the people. The throngs of people who, along with the 12, surely felt the magnetism of Jesus among the people. And so as they went from place to place, he would have had no doubt, he would have agreed with St. Peter, who famously said, "Lord, it is good for us to be here." It was good for Thomas to be with Jesus. And then totally unexpectedly, the catastrophe happened, the crucifixion. And for Thomas and for the others, this was not the way it was meant to be. And then they heard the rumors. "He is alive," some of them said. And Thomas, doubting Thomas, as he now has, and as he's now named, the rumors and the gossip were not enough. They were not enough for him. He wanted proof. He wanted concrete evidence that this Jesus had risen from the dead. And he got it when he met Jesus on that second Sunday. He saw and he touched. And finally, he didn't doubt anymore. And from the depths of his being, he would say without the slightest shadow of doubt, "My Lord and my God." And we who do not believe, who have not seen, but have believed, are blessed and can echo Thomas's act of faith, "My Lord and my God, I believe, help thou my unbelief."

0: For the church, that in times of difficulty or persecution, she may be strengthened by the grace of the Holy Spirit and stand firm in truth. Let us pray to the Lord.
1: Lord, hear our prayer.
0: That leaders of the world may act with wisdom and compassion. Let us pray to the Lord.

0: for the sick and suffering of our community, that they might be consoled by the healing presence of Christ. Let us pray to the Lord.
1: Lord, hear our prayer.
0: For the intention of this holy mass, Colleen O'Reilly, and for the needs and intentions we hold in the silence of our hearts and the hearts of those watching on Catholic Faith Network. Let us pray to the Lord.
1: Lord,

0: We pray now that my sacrifice and yours may be acceptable to God, the Almighty Father. We render you, O Lord, the service that is your due, humbly imploring you to keep safe your gifts to us, as we honour the confession of the Apostle St. Thomas, and offer you a sacrifice of praise through Christ our Lord.
1: Amen.
0: The Lord be with you.
1: With your spirit.
0: Lift up your hearts.
1: We lift them up to the Lord.
0: Let us give thanks to the Lord our God. It is truly right and just, our duty and our salvation, always and everywhere, to give you thanks, Lord, Holy Father, Almighty and Eternal God, for you, Eternal Shepherd, did not desert your flock, but through the blessed apostles, watch over it and protect it always, so that it may govern by those you have appointed shepherds, to lead it in the name of your Son. And so with angels and archangels, with thrones and dominions, and with all the hosts and powers of heaven, we sing the hymn of your glory, as without end we acclaim.

You are indeed holy, O Lord, the fount of all holiness. Make holy, therefore, these gifts, we pray, by sending down your Spirit upon them like the dewfall, so that they may become for us the body and blood of our Lord Jesus Christ. At the time he was betrayed and entered willingly into his passion, he took bread, and giving thanks, broke it

and gave it to his disciples, saying, "Take this, all of you, and eat of it, for this is my body, which will be given up for you." In a similar way, when supper was ended, he took the chalice, and once more giving thanks, he gave it to his disciples, saying, "Take this, all of you, and drink from it, for this is the chalice of my blood, the blood of the new and eternal covenant, which will be poured out for you and for many for the forgiveness of sins. Do this in memory of me." The mystery of faith.

Therefore, as we celebrate the memorial of his death and resurrection, we offer you, Lord, the bread of life and the chalice of salvation, giving thanks that you have held us worthy to be in your presence and minister to you. Humbly we pray that, partaking of the body and blood of Christ, we may be gathered into one by the Holy Spirit. Remember, Lord, your church spread throughout the world, and bring it to the fullness of charity, together with Leo, our Pope, and John, our Bishop, and all the clergy. Remember also our brothers and sisters who have fallen asleep in the hope of the resurrection, and all who have died in your mercy. Welcome them into the light of your face. Have mercy on us all, we pray, that with the Blessed Virgin Mary, Mother of God, with Blessed Joseph, her spouse, with the blessed apostles, St. Thomas, and all the saints who have pleased you throughout the ages, we may merit to be co-heirs to eternal life, and may praise and glorify you through your Son, Jesus Christ. Through him, and with him, and in him, O God, Almighty Father, in the unity of the Holy Spirit, all glory and honor is yours, forever and ever.

0: that the Savior's command, informed by divine teaching, we dare to say, Our Father, who art in heaven, hallowed be thy name. Thy kingdom come, thy will be done, on earth as it is in heaven. Give us this day our daily bread, and forgive us our trespasses, as we forgive those who trespass against us. And lead us not into temptation, but deliver us from evil. Deliver us, Lord, we pray, from every evil. Graciously grant peace in our days, that by the help of your mercy, we may be always free from sin and safe from all distress as we await the blessed hope and the coming of our Saviour, Jesus Christ. For the kingdom, the power, and the glory are yours now and forever. Lord Jesus Christ, you said to your apostles, Peace I leave you, my peace I give you. Look not on our sins, but on the faith of your church, and graciously grant her peace and unity in accordance with your will, who live and reign forever and ever.
1: Amen.
0: And the peace of the Lord be with you always.
1: With your spirit.
0: Let us offer each other a sign of peace. Peace be with you.

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Blessed are those called to the supper of the Lamb. Lord, I am not worthy that you should enter under my roof, but only say the word, and my soul shall be healed.

0: Let us pray. 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Grant, we pray, that we may recognize him with the Apostle Thomas by faith as our Lord and our God, and proclaim him by our deeds and by our life, who lives and reigns forever and ever.
1: Amen.
0: The Lord be with you.
1: With your
0: spirit. May Almighty God bless you, the Father, the Son, and the Holy Spirit.
1: Amen.
0: Mass is ended. Let us go in peace to love and serve our Lord.
1: Thanks be to God. The closing hymn is in the hymnal at number 890. By all your saints still striving, we will sing the July 3rd verse.

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0: Welcome to CFN Live. I'm Colleen McVeigh. Today, I look back at the guests who shared their time and talents with us, and we begin with New York Archbishop Ronald Hicks, who joined us from Rome right after he received the pallium from Pope Leo.
1: I have to say, we have followed you all along the way. Your videos have been fantastic. We kind of feel like we're with you. I bet you that's kind of been a great way for you to bring a lot of other people into this great experience, huh?
2: And that's been the point. I've been able to invite and share this experience with about 200 other people from New York, from Chicago, from the Diocese of Joliet. But 200 people, I wanted to expand it and say we're on mission together and to share it. So some of those videos and some of the things that we're doing along the way is simply an effort to say we're connected in faith, we're connected in prayer, and we're connected in this pilgrimage together.
1: It's been great to watch. It really has. It's been fun to see you in the CZ, et cetera.
2: Thanks.
1: I was one of the crazy people who got up at 3 o'clock in the morning to prepare to watch you live, receive the pallium, which happened really.
2: So did my mom, by the way. So you were in her club also. So I know that she was able to watch me.
1: And the good news for all our viewers around the country, we're airing it two more times today, so you can watch it at a normal time if you want. What was that like, Archbishop? I mean, what an incredible experience. And you and I have both seen those masses before, but now you're part of it. And wow, it's just an exciting thing. I have goosebumps talking about it.
2: I've been part of those before, but there was something about I experienced it personally for myself. And I was filled with just the awe and the holiness and the sacredness of the Mass. They do liturgical Mass Eucharist celebrations so well at St. Peter's, and you get a little taste of heaven. Mm. At the same time, personally, I was just filled with great joy. I felt this joy inside my heart to have the Holy Father asking me and my other brothers who are archbishops to be united with him and to be able to say, yes, I'm with you. I support you. I want to walk with you and be united with you. To be invited into all of that in our Holy Catholic Church and celebrated today, I'm still kind of bubbling over from all of it.
1: I would imagine that. It's sort of like everything so far has sort of led up to this moment. And I'm assuming that after this moment, it'll all flow from there too, I guess, huh?
2: It is. I think you're absolutely right. We're all connected. And the Holy Father had this wonderful homily today. His homily was how St. Peter and St. Paul are so diverse. They are so diverse, just like we're diverse in the church. Not all of us think alike. Not all of us act alike. And yet we're all called to follow Jesus. Mm. And so he called Peter and Paul pillars of the church and asked us as archbishops, as metropolitans, to be pillars, to be united with him. And he also really challenged us and encouraged us at the same time to be good shepherds, which I love. That's what I want to do. I want my heart to be united to Jesus and truly be a good shepherd.
1: You've said that since the very beginning, too. So that's such a great gift to be able to hear it sort of affirmed by the Holy Father today. I think, also, you chose to do this as part of a pilgrimage, which I think is beautiful, too. I mean, nobody would blame you if you just took a flight over and took a flight home. But instead, you made this something for not just those 200 that are with you, but for all of us. Talk about your reasoning behind that a little bit.
2: We as a church, we are much bigger than just our local community. Therefore, I wanted to connect everyone and connect the experience

0: you notice the videos that I'm making, there's a common thread. Every church, every saint that we visit, I always talk about how we are on mission. So I thought this would be a great opportunity here during this Pallium pilgrimage, to connect us all the ways of how, for the past 2,000 years, we've been on mission following Jesus Christ. What does it look like? And how that is being extended to us right now to continue that journey together. The other thing that I did was I wanted to make sure that we were united in prayer. If the Holy Father was asking us to be united with him, I wanted also for everyone in the Archdiocese of New York, and really for all Catholics, to know that as I flew to Rome, I took with me prayers, intentions, everything that people are holding in their hearts. And we've had so many opportunities for prayer time. And today to have prayer with the Holy Father for almost 2 hours, I've taken all those prayers and brought them to the Lord. And I think what happens when you're connected in prayer is that love and that hope and that faith in our Lord just continues to grow. And that's my real hope, that we continue to be a church on mission that continue to share and grow in our faith.
1: I was watching to you, I guess you were at John, maybe St. John Lateran the other day, and I was thinking to myself, well, you know, we've all been there as tourists, but now you went there as the Archbishop of New York, and you prayed there as the Archbishop of New York. I would think, personally, there's kind of a almost like a, I remember meeting the Holy Father, St. John Paul II, one time, and he was like groaning because I could feel he was like carrying the prayers of his people with him. Now you're carrying the prayers of so many with you, and you're in these places that we've been, but now you're the Archbishop there. That must be a really beautiful experience, but also carry with it that idea of shepherding in a very powerful way, huh?
0: You've named it perfectly. It's that idea of shepherding and then carrying all those prayers together and doing it in such a beautiful place. You just mentioned St. John Lateran. Yes, we gathered for prayer there, and most people think that St. Peter's, where we were today, is the Pope's Cathedral. But when we were at St. John Lateran, it was just a good reminder that this is the Pope's Cathedral. This is his cathedra. This is his church. And to have the opportunity to pray in a place where he has and will continue to pray, and also be connected to how many centuries of prayers and masses that have been offered there. It's not only about us in this one moment. It's what we're connected to through Christ. And it really does transform you. I'd like to share just one more thing about some of the comments I've been hearing from people who have been traveling along. They have said to me that they've had an encounter with Jesus, that they are looking at their faith a little differently, and they have felt that invitation to go deeper. And if that's the result of having a pilgrimage and not just showing up by myself, but bringing people together, thanks be to God, because that's what it's about, that we're all on this road together, the road to salvation. And if some have had a deeper encounter with Jesus along that way, it's been great.
2: And joining us from Charlotte, North Carolina, was Franciscan Friar Father Casey Cole, who participated in the National Eucharistic Pilgrimage when the Eucharistic procession stopped in the Diocese of Paterson, New Jersey. Earlier, well, actually last month now, it was mid-June, June 15th, I think it was, when the National Eucharistic Pilgrimage arrived in Paterson, New Jersey. And you were invited and part of the Eucharistic Pilgrimage there. So I just wanted to go back to that a little bit and tell us about that experience.
3: Yeah, it was wonderful to see, first of all, the missionaries that went around all of these wonderful weeks, and the way that they came together as a community, the way they brought devotion and faith throughout the country, I think was really inspiring for me to see. And then to be there with this community, this diocese, that coming together, and to see so many people worshiping and to be excited about our Lord is wonderful for my own vocation.
2: I know you talk to school children, and there's a picture right there. When you talk to kids now, are they getting it, you know, the real presence? Something we found out, you know, a few years ago, most Catholics really didn't understand

0: Yeah, and I think there's more to that study, obviously, and I think people do understand a little bit, but I think what we've seen over the last couple of years is a deepening of faith. And what I wanted to focus on was not so much the belief in the real presence, but a belief in what that real presence does and how it transforms us. It's one thing to say, I believe that that is Jesus. It's another thing to say, I believe I'm a part of this body of Christ. And so what I talk to them is how we are to be transformed by it, not just bystanders and onlookers. And so how are we to become holy? How are we to become a part of a community? How are we sent on mission?
1: Yeah, are you seeing that? You know, you're in front of these kids and you're talking to them, just on fire or excited about their faith. And I just feel like I see that with people in the streets as the procession goes by. It's some, you know, some of the scenes are just so beautiful. They could bring you to tears because this sign of faith. And I feel like the pilgrimage has just, starting with 2 years ago in 2024, the National Eucharistic Pilgrimage then, just is igniting something within us.
0: For sure. I think there's a whole cultural shift, and I see this a lot among young people. We work a lot of with college students and young adults, and there is definitely, even among people who are not faithful, an openness to question, an openness to something a little deeper, whether it be that the culture has let them down, or maybe there's something, a Holy Spirit inside them seeking more. We definitely find that resistance that I experienced among my peers not quite as prevalent. And so it's a really hopeful time for us.
1: And I do love the theme, One Nation Under God, you know, inviting everybody, walk with Jesus, pray for our nation, you know, this call for unity through prayer, which needed more now than ever, I think.
0: For sure. And hopefully a call to that common good as well, that it's not me under God. It's not just my family under God, but all of us as a nation in solidarity. And so it is a call for us that if I call myself a son of God, I must also call everyone else my brothers and sisters. And so that call to say, I have received this strength so that I can go out and serve, not just for my own sake. So I love that one nation and not just me, my one person.
1: Exactly. You know, it was a year ago today. I'm so glad you're here today. You moved to Charlotte, North Carolina, and you started a new ministry, which I just think is so amazing and so great. You want to tell everybody about this?
0: Yeah, it's called SEARCH. It's an acronym that means seek, encounter, accompany, renew, convert, and heal. And it's an evangelization ministry. A lot of priests and friars obviously work for parishes or schools, and we have kind of institutional jobs, but our intention was to get outside of the church, to go into the city streets, to go to places where people are, but are not coming to our churches. And so we do young adult events, sure, but we also go to bars and concerts and sporting events. We set up tables. We give out water and food to the homeless just to be an outside witness to the love of Jesus.
1: We're seeing two other friars. It's Father Tito and Father Jason that you are with now.
0: Correct.
1: Okay.
0: Yes.
1: So, and because you were still in Georgia when you made this decision, why Charlotte, North Carolina? And why the three of you? You know, you decide. Obviously, it's a beautiful mission, and you were needed to be on the streets of Charlotte, North Carolina.
0: Sure. So there's about 600 friars in my order in the United States, and there was a call for new ideas. And so a few of us got together and started discerning, whittled down to the three of us that really felt like we were a good fraternity together. And in terms of Charlotte, we reached out to a number of dioceses, and some were really excited about it. But Bishop Martin was one who really has a focus on missionary discipleship, and he actually helped shape this idea. What we presented to him was a little different, and he had the vision to help really bring this to what it should be.
1: That's so wonderful. And you said you're going to bars, you're going to concerts, you're going where you're meeting people where they are, and you're really reaching out to maybe people who don't go to church, inviting them to go to church. People have been falling away, you know, inviting them to come back to the church. How has the year been?
0: It's been great. The difficulty at the beginning was it was a blank slate. Whereas you go into a parish and you have history, you have a routine, this was brand new. And so we were bored at times, and we were unsure of what we were to do at times. But sometimes this is just about that constant presence to say, we're going to go for a walk. We're going to go stand outside. We're going to go talk to people. And the more we did that, the more we became recognizable. And then people would come up and say, hey, I've seen you over the last couple of months, and I've been too afraid to talk, but now I want to ask you a question.
1: And there's more to come on CFN Live. We'll be right back.
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4: Welcome back to CFN Live as we continue to look back at this week's guests, including Dr. Gabriel Martinez, who's a professor of economics at Ave Maria University. Well, he talked to Monsignor Jim about a new online course that invites Catholics to rediscover the moral foundations of economics.
5: When I say the word economics, what do you think? The goal of this class is going to be to think about economics in Catholic teaching, in how they overlap, in how they contrast, what these two visions tell us about how we want to organize society.
6: Ironically, last night, a bunch of us priests were out to dinner with the guy who's the CEO of a major company in New York. He took us out to dinner. He asked us if we ever studied economics in the seminary. We all looked at each other and said, nothing. And I kind of felt sad about that, because that's a part of development and a chance for spiritual growth that we just kind of missed. I love the fact that you're doing this. So tell us about what this is about.
7: So one part of it is to fill that gap that you just mentioned. Most people wish they had. I've actually ran into many, many cases in which a priest says, well, you know what, it would have been really helpful to learn some economics in the seminary for what I'm doing right now. So to fill that gap, well, for priests, but for lay people, for everybody who want to understand the world a little bit better, right? What is the latest news that we're getting from the Persian Gulf? What does that do to our economy? And what does that do to interest rates? And how is that going to affect my mortgage, that sort of thing, right? So in many cases, these the theories that we talk about in an economics class are extraordinarily practical. They seem theoretical and abstract, but in reality, they turn out to be very, very helpful. So the course goes through the economic way of thinking. We look at individual decision making by businesses and families. And then and we talk about the big picture of the economy, inflation, unemployment, jobs, and then we talk about Catholic social teaching and the various principles of Catholic social teaching. So human dignity and subsidiarity, the common good and solidarity, the universal distribution of goods, the preferential option for the poor, and so on. And then we ask the question, what kind of society do we want to live in? Do we want to live in a society that is prosperous? Do we want to live in a society that is more contained? Do we want to live with more freedom, or is more solidarity something that is interesting to us? What are the answers that we give, and what are the answers that the Catholic Church has offered in over the last 125 years or so?
6: Ultimately, I guess your course must become very, very personal, because, I mean, everybody has to ask themselves some difficult questions here, even about investments. I mean, the priest, I'm embarrassed, I'm not going to tell you on TV what the priest said about investments, because we know nothing. And most of us had money in a checking account, and that was it. So, like, even, like, where we're investing can help or hurt our world, right?
7: Absolutely. And I'm sure, as priests, and I'm not going to ask you to divulge any confidences, but I'm sure that you run into parishioners and lay people asking for advice, and what should I do with this money? Or did I do the right thing? Am I doing the wrong thing here? That is the sort of question that you really want to grapple with and think about. John Paul II said that investment is always a moral choice, right? And I don't think that he was necessarily thinking about you and I putting our $5,000 into

0: this index fund or that index fund. Doesn't necessarily what he was talking about. He was really talking about if you are in charge of a business, if you really have millions of dollars at your command, and you have to choose whether to build this factory here or expand that division or retract from that market, it's not just a technical decision. It's not just a matter of an Excel calculation. At the end of the day, it comes down to people on the other side. And what is that going to do to the people that you're responsible for, the people that your stockholders, your employees, your customers? And you do have to learn to see souls and livelihoods on the other side of that spreadsheet. And in general, every economic decision, every decision that we make is a human decision, as a decision by a human being, and therefore it's a moral decision. And we really have to learn to not separate our lives on Sunday morning from our lives on Monday morning. Not to never say, well, you know, this is just business and this is the way that we have to do it. No, we have a soul. And every decision that we make as a business person is going to get us closer to heaven or get us farther away from heaven.
1: I'm the chaplain for a chapter of Legatus up here in New York. And I would say, like, in the group that we have, there are a lot of business leaders who are grappling with these decisions every day, which is wonderful, really, because we have to grapple with it, literally. How
0: Yes.
1: can the course help people along the way? Like, some of this, at the end of the course, after people are experiencing your course, the takeaways from this, like some of the major concepts they're taking away, one you just mentioned, that it all affects the common good. I agree. What else?
0: Let's put it this way. C.S. Lewis in Mere Christianity says, you know what, it's not enough just to be nice and good. You have to learn, you have to really figure out what is the right thing to do. Etienne Gilson, this Catholic philosopher, said, you know what, piety is no substitute for technique. The fact that you want to be good and you're maybe going to mass every day or maybe trying to go to mass every day is not enough for you to fulfill your responsibilities as a Catholic, as a business person. So the course does two things. Number one, it gives you analytical, secular tools for thinking about your business. Right, thinking about opportunity costs and marginal benefit, just to learn to think carefully about the business that you have. Right, and that is tremendously important. God has made you a steward of these resources, and you need to learn how to be a good steward for the resources. If you think about the parable of the talents, that they went and they traded with this money, and they were clever about it, and they made the money bear fruit.
2: Also joining us was Stephen Hendley, the president of Legatus International, an organization of more than 5,000 Catholic business leaders who are ambassadors for Christ in the marketplace. I really want you to tell everybody just about Legatus, because not everybody may know really what you're doing there.
3: Sure. It's an organization of, as you said, Catholic CEOs and presidents, and in managing partners and their spouses, with the sole mission to study, live, and spread the Catholic faith in our personal, business, and professional lives. We were founded by Tom Monahan, the founder of Domino's Pizza in 1987, after he met the successor of St. Peter, St. Pope John Paul II. And after that inspirational meeting, he thought of the idea of starting an organization for like-minded Catholics who may not always be truly formed in the faith as well as they should be, but are making decisions and impacting society. And so he felt the call to really ensure that these people were properly formed and that they know that they're not alone at the top, as the adage goes, but that they have like-minded friends in the faith that will help rise, you know, help bring them up in the faith, and challenge them and continue to grow in the faith. And Legatus serves oftentimes for that halftime for people moving from success to significance. You know, people that have been successful in business, but now want to leave a legacy.
2: The important thing you keep saying, formed, because I know years ago, I thought Legatus was, you know, Catholic business leaders and more of a networking or even fundraising organization. It is not that. It is about strengthening your faith and living your faith out in the marketplace.
3: Yeah, we make the assumption that because they are, you know, Catholic leaders in the community, that they are already being hit up basically for the fundraisers to lead the finance committee councils, you know, for the diocese or for the parish. We want to make sure that they're well formed. And so we prohibit fundraising or soliciting. We want to build, you know, and networking is a byproduct of the organization, of course, and surrounding yourself with like-minded people and getting to know them. But it is.

it does come down to formation, and we often say it's a place, instead of always, you know, writing the check, we want you to be on the receiving end, you know, and be able to let your guard down and really take in the Holy Spirit and take in the words that the speakers have for you and really grow in your faith, both husband and wife, or, you know, for those that are single. We have about 5,500 members. About 10% are either single or widowed members of Legatus, with an average

0: include? Tell everybody what they include. What month?
1: Yeah, we have about 100 chapters across North America now. And you might not be surprised to hear that the founder of Domino's Pizza is a big proponent of quality control. So every chapter starts with the opportunity for confession, Holy Rosary, the Holy Sacrifice of the Mass, then a cocktail reception, dinner, and a speaker. So it usually goes from about 6 p.m. to 9 p.m. And it's just a great opportunity to reground ourselves in the sacraments, for members to take that pledge that we challenge them to of Tres Magna, the big three, daily rosary, daily mass, and monthly confession, to surround themselves again with like-minded people, get to know their peers, you know, rising tides lifts all ships, and then hear from speakers, whether it be testimonies, whether it be academic or about church topics, all these different opportunities to hear great, phenomenal national and local speakers.
0: I love it. You know, we said at the beginning, St. Peter is the patron saint of Legatus. Why was St. Peter chosen?
1: Yeah, so, I mean, we jokingly say he's the first CEO of the church, because he was the first one that the Lord entrusted with the keys to the kingdom, right? And so he is the CEO of the church. He had a big part of that. But also, even before he was chosen by Jesus, he had a fishing business. He was right there, lived right next to the synagogue in the water, which shows the prominence of his fishing business. And they were called from work, you know? And so we decided to have St. Peter be our patron. And we've just have such a strong affinity for the Holy Father and the succession of St. Peter.
0: Speaking of the Holy Father, I love that. You know, you joke that he is the CEO of the Catholic Church, but you got to meet the new CEO of the Catholic Church, right? Tell everybody about this. Oh, this is so wonderful.
1: I did.
0: Yeah.
1: Yeah. You know, I've been blessed with the opportunity to meet Pope Francis before, and meeting Pope Leo was just a star-studded moment. I was starstruck, rather. Mm. You know, you walk in and the fact that you can speak in my native language to the Holy Father, his native language, in English, and was just an amazing thing. But I was able to sit down with him for about 20, 25 minutes. And the whole point of the meeting was to share with him the work of Legatus, what we've done in the past, our 39 years now of existence in support of the Holy Mother Church, and to continue to pledge our support. And I gifted him with an icon of St. Peter, which was written by Elizabeth Zelasco, commissioned by Legatus as our patron. You know, we spent some time on Vatican finances, on you know, this was relatively soon after he had become Pope, and he shared a little bit of that story. Also shared, you know, how important the Catholic Church in the United States is in America for the world.
0: And we'll be back after a short break.
2: Hi, I'm Susan Lucci. I never thought about heart disease until I had my own heart event. 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
0: Welcome back to CFN Live as we continue to look back at this week's guests, including Jeff Bradford, who is the CEO and president of Human Coalition, a pro-life organization committed to finding ways to save babies from abortion and provide compassionate care to women facing unexpected pregnancies.
3: Can you just tell us a little bit about yourself and what drew you to this beautiful ministry?
4: Well, you know, it's something that I never thought I would be doing. My story starts 34 years ago. My wife and I were young and engaged to be married and love, and full of hopes and dreams.

0: And then we found out that we were unexpectedly pregnant. I went to my father, went to counseling, Christian counseling, and got ungodly and unwise advice. And within a few days of that conversation, we found ourselves at Planned Parenthood. And we didn't talk about it for nearly two decades. And then one day we found ourselves again in Christian counseling. And that was the first time my wife and I talked about the abortion. And 2 days after that conversation, two men, I had sold my company in 2010, two men handed me a card and said, "We're starting a nonprofit that saves babies from abortion." And I just said, "Lord, what are you doing?" And that was really for me the beginning of my journey to stand in the gap, to help women who are in very difficult situations and help save their babies by caring for those moms.
1: I love that. And also at the same time, I guess, very, very deep and profound healing for you and your wife too, huh?
0: It took a long time. Yeah. You know, we sat in silence for nearly two decades because no one talked about abortion. Our pastor didn't talk about it. We didn't talk about it, even though we helped start and build a church. We were leading from the front, and we were also sitting in the pews. But because of the silence, we sat for nearly two decades. And it wasn't until really that moment in 2010 that we began to talk about the life of our first child, a daughter that we later named Sarah.
1: Wow. Talk about Human Coalition in general. I mean, how you outreach, how you go about supporting women and their unborn children. It's great work that you're doing, and it's also subtle in some ways, and I love that.
0: Well, by God's grace, we're one of the largest pro-life, pro-woman, and family organizations in the country. We work directly with women through telecare, and you may, during the COVID, we saw telecare exploding. We had started that in 2018 as a way to reach women immediately online. And with chemical abortion now, almost three quarters of all abortions in America, we must be online immediately where we can begin to counsel them. We have registered nurses and social workers. We've curated over 10,000 organizations that we bring to bear because these women are faced with deeper mountains that are in front of them, like housing and education, employment and childcare assistance. And so we go to work on those issues for those moms. And it's an amazing work. We also do maternal health care. We also work on legislation and policy that directly saves lives by caring for moms.
1: I love that. Now, your organization, the Human Coalition, it's supported by donation almost primarily, right?
0: We are. We also work with states who are looking to help their citizens in those states to provide really the same care, whether that's privately or publicly funded. We go to work to help moms who are in very difficult situations. And so we intervene to really help rescue that mom, care for her well, ultimately with the goal of bridging her to the church.
1: If someone's looking now and they you know, because this happens every single day to someone, right? So they're watching now and they say, "Oh, my daughter or my granddaughter," they start by going to your website, I assume. Is that the best place to begin?
0: Absolutely. HumanCoalition.org or H-U-C-O, HUCO, .org. They can reach out to us there as well.
1: And then are there ways in which we can help you so that we can, of course, pray for your ministry, which is so important, but are the ways that we can help you as a viewer, as somebody who is pro-life, as a group that's pro-life, how can we help you?
0: Well, prayer is the most important thing, and thank you. We would love your prayers each and every day because we are reaching the next mom and caring for that mom each and every day. I mean, almost over 500 calls a day that we're getting from moms all across the country. And so it does take all of us. We will not end abortion without the church, and we must continue to have our pastors, our priests, talk about this. You know, Hosea 4:6 tells us that my people perish for a lack of wisdom and knowledge, and we must get the word out. So thank you for that.
1: And again, the website is humancoalition.org. Can we sign up for mailings there and get some emails, et cetera, to help us to know what you're up to and what's going on?
0: Absolutely. We'd love for you to sign up, get on our mailing list, hear about the stories, the amazing stories of these moms that are empowered to change their life. And there's some amazing stories of moms going from homelessness to owning her own home. Just amazing stories of moms that thought abortion was their only option. And because someone stood in the gap, someone walked with them, they chose life, and they smile at us

0: and say, I can't imagine life without my child.
1: And joining us from Arizona was the creator and author of the Hagios Scripture Study, Christina Romero. Now, her latest book is St. Teresa of Avila and the Our Father. I'm so glad you are here. I want, you know, just if you could just start out by sharing, you've had quite the journey. The journey from, you know, you didn't grow up Catholic. Now you're working for Hallow and you're writing these scripture studies. You know, can you give us this? I know you've done a lot in your life just from, you know, going from a teenager up to where you are now as a mom.
2: Yes, it's been a long road. Yeah, people are always fascinated to know where I started. I started really young professionally as an actress at 17 years old on the CBS soap opera As the World Turns. I don't know if anyone remembers that show. It was on for over 50 years. So I started in Hollywood. I started in that world. I was a Protestant Christian at the time, raised in a Protestant Christian family. But then, you know, went to Hollywood, met my husband, who was not part of this at all, who was Catholic, fell in love with the Catholic faith, chose to leave Hollywood behind, ended up converting. And yeah, I'm a mom of four amazing children and part of this amazing church. And part of that journey was coming from the Protestant world and there being so many of these small groups, just vibrant small groups, and coming into our parish and going, where's the small groups? And then seeing the Protestant church having this vibrant scripture study and then the Catholic church having these amazing saint studies. And I thought, you know what? The saints are just a response to scripture. Wouldn't it be cool if we had this small group study that people could take up that would be a study of scripture through the eyes of a saint? And it just kind of came on one day and I started writing it and we're three studies in now and it's been amazing. So yes, it's been a long journey to all those in between moments of God and how faithful he is and leading me on this road to now being a full-time writer as a full-time mom.
1: A lot of your fans on the soap opera go, oh, now I know why she looks so familiar. And now you're doing, you know, you did what you loved then and you know, obviously you left acting. But now what you're doing, you call it a calling, right? You really heard a call from God to do this.
2: Yes. In between leaving Hollywood and doing what I'm doing now, I wanted to do something that I could do from home and raise my children. So I kind of created this online marketing company and I was doing that and everything was going really well. And I felt this tug at my heart of the Lord just kind of saying, you need to let go of it. Let go or it'll be taken from you. And I was like, I don't know what that means. Mm. And so I started this conversation with a good colleague of mine about selling my business. And we made the arrangements to sell it. And then COVID happened, which was so perfect timing of the Lord, because then I could be fully present with my kids. But as I was signing the papers to sell this company, I felt the Lord put on my heart, I want you to write Bible studies. That was not in my viewpoint. Like, that was not what I was thinking. And the first study of St. Francis of Assisi, who, as a new Catholic, I didn't know a lot about, and then studying the Beatitudes through his life just came at me. And I didn't know anything about him. All I knew is that people really liked him and there were statues with birds. That's all I knew about this. And so I spent COVID waking up at 5 a.m. before my kids got up, reading about the life of St. Francis, and it completely transforming me. So yes, it kind of did feel a little bit like a calling, like I was supposed to do this. And I'm like, why me? But but you follow it and you do it. And it seems to have had a really great response.
1: I love that. I just love it. And and today you're going, oh, you know, yeah, this is so right. This is the right thing. So thank you, God. And then you went on to write The Prodigal Son and Augustine of yes. Hippo. That was your second. And now St. Teresa of Avila and the Our Father. Let's talk about, you know, now that you get this deep dive into St. Teresa of Avila, what you've learned about her and, you know, what she can teach us about prayer.
2: The best thing about this being a convert is that I just came in with no understanding of these saints in a way that maybe people are so accustomed to. So they've just heard, you know, this name of this saint, maybe it was the name of their church growing up, or maybe it was their patron saint at confirmation, whatever it was. And so I've kind of fallen in love with them as the Lord just leads me on this path of their life. And that was St. Teresa of Avila for me. It's just, and then all my aha moments of, wow, I can't believe this. And did you know this sort of come out in the writing, because I'm just so shocked by the amazing life of these witnesses that we have. And so I think what I loved about her was I had heard, you know, she's a doctor of

0: prayer. And I just didn't even know what that meant. And then I got into how her life was awoken. I mean, I am a little over 40. I don't want to give away the age, right? And it was at 40 that she had this amazing experience with our Lord. So, you know, she lived for 40 years with this faith that was like, okay, you know, I'm doing the right thing. I'm kind of praying. And then, you know, it was like kind of later in life that the Lord just, you know, showed up for her. So that was neat. And the way she described prayer was ways that I had never, that I had experienced, but never put into words. And that was a beautiful revelation for me of seeing this stages of beautiful prayer and her just, again, falling in love with the Lord. And then she wrote The Way of Perfection off of the Our Father. I didn't know this. So all of these three books have come to me as titles, and I don't know the connection. And so it wasn't until I started reading about her, and then I found The Way of Perfection, which was her just saying, hey, the Our Father is sometimes enough. You can just pray the Our Father and really go into deep prayer with our Lord. And I was like, oh, well, that makes sense. Thanks, Holy Spirit. So, yes, it's the study of just breaking down each line of this prayer. We say every day, every day we say this prayer, and we don't even realize what St. Teresa calls the secrets hidden inside this prayer.
1: And we'll be right back. Stay with us. Oh, Dad, wait till you see the bike we got for Jake.
2: Hearing loss happens gradually with age, making it easy to ignore. Yet most older Americans aren't getting their hearing tested. Untreated hearing loss can keep your loved ones from enjoying what they cherish most.
3: Dad, can you hear me?
2: Don't let that happen. Speak up about hearing loss. You'll be glad you did.
1: Welcome back to CFN Live as we continue to look back at this week's guests, including Wally De La Fuente, founder of Rediscover TV, who recently launched a new online platform to help Christian filmmakers develop more family-friendly, faith-based movies. I know you just launched Backlot, Rediscover Backlot in May. It sounds like you found a very unique way to support filmmakers to get their stories told, to get their movies on air. Tell us what you're doing.
4: Well, basically, having been a filmmaker myself and really want not having the funds to be able to tell the stories that I felt like God wanted me to tell, Once I had Rediscovered Television and I was getting blessed by that, I thought, what's a good way to help other filmmakers accomplish their vision with the stories that they're trying to tell to other Christian people or to the world about Christianity? And so we decided to create the Backlot in which we could help fund those, bring people together, create a space for people to collaborate, but also for investors and other distributors and executives to be able to see what they're doing. And this is unique in the way that, in the sense that if you are in development and maybe you just have a script, maybe you have a trailer, maybe you just have a proof of concept, we're helping you through that and we're showing that and also paying you to be on the Backlot.
1: It's an online platform. The projects, we're seeing them as they develop, right? We're seeing them, you know, along the way. It's that the filmmaker uploads their project. And then how are you supporting them?
4: So through the subscriptions that come in through Rediscover Television, we're taking a percentage of that and putting it into a pool. And so then it gets divided into all of the filmmakers that have projects on the Backlot. And yes, basically anyone can go onto the Backlot. If you already have a subscription with Rediscover Television, you can go in as just a viewer, someone that wants to see behind the scenes and see what the filmmakers are up to, or maybe it's something you want to support. And the filmmakers are able to go on for free with that subscription to be able to put up their projects. We pay them in a couple of different ways. One is they get a referral link. So anyone that they bring in, they get a percentage of that. The other one is through the watch minutes. So the more that you watch what they posted, the more that that filmmaker gets paid and the money can go towards the projects.
1: Oh, wow. I'm going to go back a little bit to Rediscover TV just to tell everybody who doesn't know about that, you know, what it is, because it is helping to fund Rediscover the

0: the backlot. So just tell everybody about Rediscover TV first.
1: Yeah, I created that sitting on my couch in 2020, being on lockdown, and through the idea that whatever happened to the times when we could sit around together as a family and watch TV and it was a safe space and we weren't worried too much about what was going to come on. And so I created Rediscover Television as that kind of space, a better family entertainment. And we wanted to find a place that could be safe. And it started off very nostalgic, lots of old good shows, new good shows. And I just tried to license as much as I could the things that I love. But now it's become a lot bigger. It's been around for 6 years now. And we have tons of great movies and series and cartoons for kids on it.
0: And we know if you're going to watch it, the whole family can watch together.
1: Absolutely, yes. Yes.
0: So, okay, so I'm going back to the back lot now. So you saw this need. Independent faith-based filmmakers, do they have a little bit more trouble, you know, just getting their projects funded?
1: Yeah, I think anyone does. I mean, for every movie that you see that becomes a success out there in the world, and even on Christian television, there's hundreds of others that didn't make it. And so getting those in front of the right people, in front of the right executives, in front of the right distributors, in front of the right people that maybe want to be a part of their journey is a little tough. And nowadays, you're looking at creating a film more so like you have to build your audience ahead of time. We've seen this in a few movies that have come out recently where they were YouTubers and now they're making movies and they're very successful. I think that's the way films are going to go. And we wanted to create a space so that they could build that audience while they were in the process of making the film. So that by the time they get to the end and to the finish line, they have an audience that's ready to watch it.
0: 10 Weeks to Spiritual Advancement, a do-it-yourself guide to the Ignatian spiritual exercises, is Father Ed Broom's new book. He joined us from California. I know for decades you have been doing this with like retreats and conferences in parishes. And is this is now like that work you said, okay, I can reach more people by writing it all down and putting it into this book and making it more accessible to all of us?
2: Yes, I've been doing this for a good 20 years in the parish. And I first would make photocopies and give the meditation to people. So I decided why not try to get it published in book form. So I committed to Sophia Press, and I've already published a couple other books with Sophia Press. And we worked on it for a good year and a half, and finally, about 10 weeks, it was published. Now what we have the book, but also I have a video for each of the 10 weeks. And so you can have the book maybe in a parish or a seminary in a convent, and you can be doing the meditation, and you can have a facilitator that's able to help each member in that group to be able to share their meditation insights. So I really feel that it's a real winner. The program is divided into 10 weeks, and if you know the spiritual exercise of St. Ignatius Loyola, there's a couple annotation 18 and 19, which is an adaptation to the 30-day directed retreat. Because when Ignatius gave the first exercises back about 500 years ago with St. Francis Xavier and Pierre Favre and the original Company of Jesus, it was just a one-on-one experience between the director and the directee. But in the text itself of the exercises, there's annotation 18 and 19, which is the principle of adaptation, because most people cannot go off to a retreat house for 30 days and leave their family and obligations. So the way I've set it up is we have the people come together. Once a week, I give you usually an hour talk, and then

0: then they're able to go home and do their meditation every day for a week. And then when they come back for the following conference, then after that, they divide it into sharing groups. And so they're learning the art of meditation. And I really believe the Ignatian exercise is able to accomplish a lot of spiritual objectives that people really have within their hearts, but they don't really know where to turn. So the exercises teaches us how to pray in general, teaches us the art of meditation, how to meditate upon especially the Word of God. It also teaches us the art of contemplation, which is another type of prayer, in which we're utilizing more our imagination, trying to enter into the scene and become part of the life of Jesus. It also teaches us what's called examination of conscience. There is what is called the daily examine, in which Ignatius invites us to go through our day and thank God for all the grace that he's given to us, but at the same time to see where we've corresponded to God's inspirations, where we've possibly shirked the inspirations that God has sent to us. Another key point that we do midpoint of this 10-week program is focusing a lot upon God's infinite mercy. You know, that God's mercy, according to Aquinas and Faustina, John Paul II, is the greatest of his attributes. So we give them meditations on God's mercy, which culminates in what we call the not only the confession, but a general confession.
1: And finally, joining us from Cape Town, South Africa, singer, songwriter, and guitarist John Ellis, the founding member of the band Tree 63, which, after nearly 11 years, just released a new album, Voyage.

0: Let's start with the hiatus that led to the voyage. Why a long break in music for you?
1: Well, it's a great question. I've been asked that question a few times in the last few months, and it comes down to a six-month sabbatical that began at the end of 2007 that turned into a 15-year break. I think these are the things that God does when he asks you to do something. He sometimes asks you to do one thing and it ends up becoming something else. So for me, it was a short break. I was living in Nashville at the time. We had a successful music career in Nashville, and had a young family, and it was time to take a little break from music. And 15 years later, here we are talking about 363, whatever it is. So it's been a long break, but I needed to get to a point where I could physically and spiritually and mentally get back on stage and sing songs about Jesus and mean every word I was singing. Not that I never did before, but it was important to take a really good break and rethink what it means to be somebody of faith, singing about Jesus, using guitars and bass and drums and the primary colors of rock and roll. And wondering in 2026 if it still even makes a difference.
0: You know, I heard there was a point, actually, you just stopped all music for a while. How difficult, just not even professionally, but just stopped even playing music for what, like 5 years. How much did that help, I guess, renew you, refresh you in what you're doing now?
1: Well, it comes down to all of us who are creative people, and I think all of us are creative people regardless of what we create. But at some point, we need to acknowledge

0: that we are not our creative gift. We exist with God in Jesus beyond just what we can do. We are all given incredible gifts, and we have incredible things to do and things to make and create with music or art or writing or whatever it might be. But that doesn't define who we are as people. Those are our gifts and those are our talents. And learning to put that down and wait on God to redefine us, redefine those gifts in ourselves, and work out what he may want us to do with him is a key part of the journey, the voyage.
1: Mm.
0: And I think that for me was a time of putting down what I did for a long time, letting God tell me who it was, that how I really was beyond a career in music, and moving into the next phase of what it means to be an adult Christian.
1: Mm. You know, we just saw just a little bit of Voyage, and the lyrics felt like you were never coming back, and you never left. You never left. Mm-hmm. Was there ever a time you really did almost have that uncertainty? It felt like, you know, where are you? But, and then you realize, oh no, you've always been here.
0: Absolutely. I think that's the journey, the voyage of a person of faith, a life of faith, of at some point not being sure, other points being very certain. But as we come to know, certainty is often the opposite of faith, not doubt. When we are certain of our faith, I think that can be quite tricky. Learning to balance the contradiction of faith and doubt are important things. But the older I get, the less I feel I know about God, and I'm more willing to abandon any ideas I may have had as a younger person and be less and less certain and more trusting of who God is, what God wants to do with my life as a Christian, as a person of faith, as a African living at the bottom of Africa, as a person who plays guitar for a living. All these various things that go into making who I am all need to be reseated in God as we get older.
1: Yeah,
0: but there are times definitely where it feels like God disappears.
1: Yeah, sorry, John. I was going to say, you know, you started like really the mid-90s, 1996. It's now 2026. You're a different person. We age. We mature. Hopefully, we find more peace and patience. You know, you went from Nashville back home to South Africa. You were touring the world. You know, you become this different person. We're just growing. Have you grown as a musician after all these years?
0: Well, that remains to be seen. If the fans tell me online that whether we have grown or not, time will tell. I wish I had grown some hair, but that's not God's plan for my life. But I would imagine as we mature as believers, we mature as people, we mature in our gifting too. So I hope that's true for me.
1: And that's it for this hour and this week. Thanks to all our guests, and thank you for watching. I'm Colleen McVeigh.

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0: Welcome to Encounter. I'm Monsignor Jim Vlahn, along with Bishop John Barris, the Bishop of the Diocese of Rockville Center. The book, Pray Like a Champion Today, Sacred Stories from the Sidelines of Notre Dame, explores how faith shapes hearts on and off the field. Joining us today is the book's author, Father Nate Wills. He's the chaplain for the University of Notre Dame football team. Thanks so much for being with us, Father. Glad you joined us.
1: Thank you so much, Monsignor. It's just wonderful to be with you.
0: As we begin today, you know, yes, you're the chaplain of the team, but you're a lot more than that at Notre Dame and also in your own priestly life. Can you tell us a little bit about your own biography?
1: Yeah, so I grew up in St. Paul, Minnesota. I've been a priest for, 19 years now. And I'm a Holy Cross priest. The Congregation of Holy Cross is my religious community. We do a lot of teaching, a lot of mission work, and education as well. And that's kind of at the heart of what we do. I got a couple of jobs. I teach in our REMIC leadership program, so folks are going to be Catholic school principals, and I direct a program based on my own research, which is called Higher Powered Learning, where we teach teachers and principals in Catholic schools how to use technology really meaningfully.
0: And I want to get back to the REMIC program later in the show today, too, because that's fascinating what you're doing with that as well. And then your own vocation kind of got you back to Notre Dame, right? Your own call to the priesthood got you back. That's kind of the story, right?
1: Yeah. I honestly, it's kind of started there. I really was, I thought about, I went to Catholic schools all the way through grade school and high school. And it was really in high school when I went to World Youth Day in 1993 when the Pope came to Denver. I really started to think, like, maybe this is where God is calling me. And I had wonderful mentors and examples in my Catholic school. And then also a lot of teachers who asked me, like, hey, you know what? You're somebody who thinks deeply and speaks about faith with relative ease, I suppose, as any high schooler might. Have you ever thought about being a priest? And I was like, oh my gosh, how did you know I was thinking about being a priest? And it really was a great invitation. And I looked into my diocesan college seminary, and it wasn't a great fit. And so I said, I'll forget it. I'll deal with this after college. And then I decided to go to the University of Notre Dame and found out they had a college seminary program. It's called Old College. It's still going and thriving to this day. And I just found not only a great formation program, but also like-minded people who I thought were really interested in growing in their faith, growing closer to Christ, growing in their prayer life, and doing so in a context of a very supportive and challenging academic environment.
2: Nate, I just really enjoyed reading your book over the weekend. It's short, but there's some wonderful depth, and it is a fascinating read. One of my big takeaways from it was the relationship between the Notre Dame football experience and the Catholic Mass. The fact that the Notre Dame football team is at the Basilica of the Sacred Heart, the center of the Notre Dame campus, the morning of a game. The fact that they, at a Notre Dame football game on the scoreboard, they begin to flash your image and everyone goes crazy. And they also begin to announce Mass times after the football game. So, you know, just the power of the Mass connected to the Notre Dame athletic and football experience. Could you reflect a little bit?
1: Yeah, thanks so much, Bishop Barris. I think that's at the heart of who we are and what we do. It really is amazing to see our young people flock to Mass. I mean, you'd be hard-pressed to go to Mass at the Basilica of the Sacred Heart on Notre Dame's campus and not have it be absolutely packed. And there's something really incredible. There's always something incredible about the Mass, but there's something really inspiring about the fact that young people are seeking and desiring an encounter with Christ, and they're seeing that in the Mass. And this is something we want to share with people, right? And we do that at Notre Dame. And as you point out, you know, this is the heart of what we do with our football team. And, the fact that we've been celebrating Mass, there's pictures in the 1920s of a priest celebrating Mass on a locomotive, right? Like on a train when the team was going from one place to another. This is just what we do. And to celebrate the Eucharist, to bring Christ into the world and into our midst, to reflect on Scripture and to say, like, this is the most important thing of our lives. It's such a privilege to be able to do. And it's been such a cool thing for football, too,

0: to say, you know, half our guys aren't Catholic. And, you know, they have questions and they want to know kind of why you do what you do. And that's been led to some wonderful conversations, even some conversions, and just great moments where people feel nourished in their own faith and want to grow to become not just great human beings, not just great scholars, but people of deep holiness.
1: Father Nate Monsignor Vlahos and I have been involved, you know, with the Vatican and the USCCB in regard to the theme of the global, the evangelization of the global sports world. And I think you're really in a beautiful kind of forefront of it. We sent a priest Olympian from Rockville Center to the 2024 Paris Summer Olympics. He was evangelizing there. Monsignor and I are looking at the possibility, hoping to see whether it might be possible for Pope Leo to address the finals of the World Cup on video the way that Pope Benedict XVI did. Give us a sense of Catholic evangelization in the global sports world from your incredible optic on it.
0: Yeah, it's such a great question. And it is such a perfect, I'm so glad you guys are involved in that mission because it's such an important thing to do. Because I really do think athletics call out more than just what the individual is capable of. I mean, I think about the ways in which Christ sent his disciples into the world, you know, not just alone, but, you know, two by two. He, you know, gathered them in community and helped them to understand that, you know, look, this is how we encounter God in the world. It's not just by ourselves, but in community. And teams and athletic competitions, I think, really remind us of the power of coming together and doing our best and staying hopeful amidst losses and being, you know, calling out more than we think is possible, doing things selflessly. I mean, there's so many incredible ways to think about athletics. And I think about our guys on the Notre Dame football team who are just excellent at whatever they do. They're driven. They want to do things at the highest level. And I think that translates to faith as well. They want to be people who, they don't want to just take the easy answers. They don't want to just take the easy way out on anything. They want to dig deep. And that's a beautiful, inspiring thing for young people. And it's a beautiful and inspiring thing for me to be able to witness that in their lives.
2: That's one of the things I wanted to ask you about too, that, you know, an athlete, generally speaking, is a very highly gifted and intense person, generally speaking. And being able to kind of minister to them and to bring them faith, that must be unbelievable to see that intensify and that same level of intensity that you see in sport to occur in faith in a student athlete. You must have stories of that happening, huh?
0: Yeah, it really is incredible. And that was part of my desire to write this book, is that I saw all of these amazing moments where student athletes would just, you know, say things that I thought, like, man, that's beautiful. And that reminds me of this passage in scripture, or that incredible things would happen where it resonated with our Holy Cross constitutions or something. I just couldn't help but tell, you know, these inspiring stories of faith, these ways in which God was moving in their lives. And by extension, God moved in my life, which has just been a great gift. So you're exactly right, Monsignor. I think that's really at the heart of why I felt compelled to write this book.
2: What about the rhythm after game day? Because that's another part, really, of what you're talking about in the book, too, that there is a rhythm that's not just the, and, you know, sometimes it's, because, I mean, I think I've told you before, like, I was with the New York Jets for a long time, and, like, there's a lot of superstition, you know, blessing balls, et cetera, et cetera. But there's so much more to what you do outside of game day, right?
0: Yeah, I mean, I think that's been one of the great gifts. I can't help but, you just probably saw, you know, where the Pittsburgh Steelers, that was, somebody was blessing their field with holy water.
2: Yes.
0: And, you know, I think there's a lot of superstition that goes along with athletics. But look, I think the best part of who they are and what we do is to really find ways to center ourselves on Christ. And there's so much noise around athletics. There's so many pressures, and especially these days with, you know, name, image, likeness, there's money and pressure and all these voices involved with social media, and you've got to find a way to rise above it. You've got to find a way to center yourself on your truest identity as a beloved child of God, not on the applause meter of everything going on, not on the ways in which people are putting pressure on you and saying, you're the greatest, you're invincible, you're, you know, whatever.

0: it just, none of that lasts. None of that's eternal. And I find that so many people who have actually accomplished at really high levels, we have NFL players who come back to us and say, you know, I want to talk about faith. Because they've hit all of their goals. They've reached what they thought was the goal of life. And they realize there's something more. There's that stirring in my heart that, you know, St. Augustine talks about, that our hearts are restless until they rest in God alone. And that's such a privilege to be able to do and to walk with people. And, you know, it's been a great gift too. I talk about this in the book of being with families and walking with people in difficult moments of their life. Celebrating weddings has been such a joyful thing, and being with people at really difficult moments as well, when they lost a loved one, or when they experience some kind of difficulty. Injuries are a huge moment of challenge. So all of it calls us to point to Christ and points to the things that are beyond the moment, and to be moments of faith and hope and love of our Lord.
1: We're going to take a quick break. We'll be back with more right after this.
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0: Welcome back to Encounter. You know, Father Nate, Notre Dame has a lot of different kind of thematic words and phrases that we all love and know, play like a champion today, all these things. Can you speak to us about choose hard and team glory? I love those.
1: Yeah, these are both Coach Freeman's phrases, things that he really has resonated with and chosen as sort of rallying cries for our team. Choose hard is on the back of our players' jerseys. And you can see that, I think it's here in the book that you can see, you know, the guys have this this phrase on the back of their workout shirts to remind each other that, like, easy is not what they're called to, right? That these moments of, you know,

0: the easy way is not the first of all what's going to get them to excellence on the football field, but also there's something about choosing hard that really resonates with us in the Christian life. And I try to make connections in the book a little bit to some of the ways in which, you know, Jesus talked to his disciples and had these really difficult moments, right? He said, unless you eat my flesh and drink my blood, you will not have life within you. And they say to him, this thing is hard. And you can see bit by bit, some of the people who are listening to him drift off. And Jesus, you know, asks his disciples in that moment of like, are you going to leave as well? And, you know, Peter has this beautiful moment of saying, you know, you have the words of eternal life. Yeah. And I love that idea of, you know, I think all of us are called to that moment of, will you choose something that's easy or will you choose the narrow way? Mm. Will you find a path to God that is difficult and challenging sometimes? And, you know, and Team Glory is all about, you know, just going beyond yourself, beyond your ego, beyond your what's good for me in this moment, to see the bigger picture, to act like a family. And this is not just a lesson about football. This is a lesson about life. I mean, yeah. Coach Freeman has six kids and really is a great way to extend yourself.
1: Kind of how you define champion in a way, right? That's kind of what you say about what a champion is, right?
0: That's right. Yeah. And, you know, a lot of people talk about champions a different way,
1: yeah.
0: But you can think about somebody that champions a cause, right? Like a person who believes and is willing to evangelize is going to, you know, act at the highest level. And that's really, I think, the high standard that we're called to live in our faith.
2: Father Nate, I love your emphasis on the communion of saints. I love, for instance, I think I've watch every YouTube of Saturday with the Saints, Cyril O'Regan, Father, you know, just all the wonderful presenters, Father Kevin Grove on St. Andre Bessette and Blessed Father Solanus Casey. But also, could you tell us about the medals and the catechesis around the medals of the saints?
0: Yeah, thanks for mentioning those guys. They're some of the greatest friends and mentors I have, and they teach me a lot about the lives of the saints. We have this incredible tradition. I detail this in the book, literally over 100-year tradition of giving our student athletes a holy medal of the saint. And it's this great tradition. And we give a different medal for every football game of the season. And it's been a great opportunity and tradition that I've fallen into, and that is, you know, long precedes me, of really giving an example to our student athletes of this is somebody who has lived the Christian life, has found their own unique path to Christ. And, you know, everyone from, you know, St. Paul to Carlo Acutis, right? And they find, and Mary Magdalene to, you know, Teresa of Avila and everyone in between. It really is incredible to give them the richness of our faith and to tell them, like, look, you too can find your unique path through your unique call, through your vocation, through your interests and whatever they might be, and the struggles that you might encounter. Someone might look to you, and this is our call. This is what we're all called to do, is to live not just a life of goodness, but of saintliness.
1: How about the Marianne Remick Leadership Program? I really want to discuss that too, because that's fascinating and it's something that you're deeply involved in, and it's got to be so life-giving on campus.
2: And Father Nate has a doctorate in education from the University of Wisconsin.
1: Makes sense.
0: Yeah, go Badgers. No, it's been a great privilege. Honestly, I believe so deeply in this Remick Leadership Program. It's a 25-month program where we accept teachers from Catholic schools and really form them to be Catholic school principals and leaders. And it's been incredibly successful. I can't recommend it enough to folks. We work in different domains, helping them to be amazing instructional leaders, really competent executive managers, help them to be warriors of school culture and making schools that are authentically Catholic. And then we really work on their spiritual formation, which is the part that I'm privileged to be a part of, to say, like, look, this is, you are going to be in many ways the one who sets the tone for faith in your school. And so we want to equip you with a deep and dynamic life of prayer. We want to help you to do all the things that are going to make you wildly successful as a Catholic school principal and leader. And I have incredible colleagues

0: that help teach all of the other courses, all the other domains. And Kevin Baxter, the former superintendent of LA schools, is our director. And I just can't recommend it enough. If you know somebody who wants to be a Catholic school principal, this is the program that they should check out, because it really, the proof is in the people. The proof is in the way that we've formed a lot of Catholic school superintendents, a lot of people who are the most dynamic principals I know, who are just setting the world on fire with their example, with their excellence academically, and with their witness to Christ.
1: And some of this is also like remote as well. I know you have the REMIC community, but it's also a remote experience too for people who are already working in Catholic education, right?
0: Yeah, thanks for pointing that out, Monsignor. That's exactly right. Most of it is actually remote, because these are folks who are spread throughout our nation. And we even have folks in Ireland right now who are studying as well. And so it's a month in the summer, and then the rest of the school year is all online. Today's a day I'm getting my syllabi together for my courses. And our REMIC leaders, they go on retreat. And actually, this will be this later this week. We're getting them all together in Phoenix, Arizona. They do an immersion program at a school and their second year to see a high performing Catholic school, to be inspired by that. But it really, it's a lot of remote work, and then a lot of in-person coursework together in the summers at Notre Dame, which I think a lot of our REMIC leaders have found absolutely transformative and really inspiring as well, to not just be together, but to build a community of people, a network of folks that they can rely on. Yeah. And we see these people, you know, go forth from here and be transformative Catholic school leaders who can rely on other people when something goes sideways, to say like, hey, how are you dealing with this in your school? And it's really been great.
2: Father Nate will be talking to our superintendent this afternoon. Thank you.
0: I love it.
2: And Father Nate, I love the stories of you on your bike in the, you know, around the Notre Dame campus, or walking on the Notre Dame campus. It's the beauty of the Catholic priesthood in this vibrant university. Tell us a few anecdotes of encounters with students that just happened providentially, kind of off the cuff.
0: You know, it happens all the time. And it really is beautiful to encounter people, you know, just walking around in a Roman collar, or even in the summer times, I will often sit on one bench overlooking one of our lakes. And I hope this doesn't scandalize your viewers, but I'm often one to smoke a cigar out there. And just sitting there, honestly, I've had all kinds of people come to me and say, you know, oh, I'm visiting campus, where's the grotto? And I'll say, oh, you know, tell me where you're visiting from. Or some of our student athletes will come by and like, you know, Father, I wanted to tell you about how much this has meant for my faith. And that's a real conversation I had with someone who came literally from another country to Notre Dame to play football. And he just unexpectedly grew in his faith. I've had a number of conversations with people who just see us sitting there and, you know, want to chat about life, and something has gone sideways in their life, and they really need somebody to talk to. And that's just when I'm wearing like t-shirt and shorts, not to mention, you know, when I'm walking around in a Roman collar, where people really are, I think, hungry to talk about their faith. You know, you should see the lines of confessions at Notre Dame. People are really desiring God's grace and want to connect, want to live a life of goodness and holiness, want to go forth from that place, living, you know, setting themselves up to live a life and a family in deeply rooted in the Catholic faith. So it really is incredible. I'm so blessed to be at Notre Dame's campus and to have great friends there as well, and great fellow Holy Cross priests.
1: I'm a little curious about the freshman experience, you know, because let's face it, kids come from all over. I mean, they're usually gifted, of course, to even be admitted to Notre Dame. But to get there as a freshman, then there's got to be that experience of like, I guess it would be, wow, you know, like, I can't believe this. And then the turn on, if you will, to faith and everything else. Do you have that from the perspective of the team as well? You see some kids who come and they're from, you know, other areas of the country, maybe from public schools, et cetera. And then all of a sudden they're in this Catholic community, this Catholic environment. It must be relatively overwhelming for them at some point, right?
0: I think it's really exciting to a lot of folks. So we don't have fraternities or sororities at Notre Dame. In fact, every student is placed randomly into a dorm. And the dorms are first year through seniors. So

They're all across the board. And really, one of the things that's remarkable about Notre Dame is the culture that forms around a dorm. Our dorms are single sex, you know, they're either all women or all men. And I get to live in one of the all men's dorms. And gosh, it's been incredible to see the friendships that are formed from, you know, one student who's from Long Island and his roommate's from Guam. You know, one student who is deeply faith-filled and came to Notre Dame because

0: grown his Catholic faith, and another person who's just like, well, this is the best place I got into, and I never really thought about it. It's remarkable to see those students encounter, have, you know, form lifelong friendships, find ways to live with one another, to solve their problems. And I think it's just amazing to see. And this is no different with our student athletes. I've talked to a number of folks who have had that dorm experience and have honestly connected with people that they would never otherwise connect with because they're kind of, you know, pretty narrow in their football world. But the dorm experience allows them to expand their social network. And many times life after football has meant reconnecting with some of these folks and saying, hey, wait a minute. While I've been trying to make a go of football, you've been on Wall Street. And help me, you know, see and get me connected with an internship or something. And it really is just the power of connection, of friendship. And you see the ways in which, you know, when we randomly encounter other people with diversity of experience, how beautiful that is and how transformative that can be.
1: Just sounds like the example of the Catholic University is just really exemplary. How can people get in touch or just stay in touch with what you're up to and what's going on? Do you have a website people can go to?
0: Yeah, you know, so our Remick Leadership Program has their own website. You can just go to that. And more broadly, it's part of the Alliance for Catholic Education,
1: okay,
0: which is doing incredible work throughout our nation and world. That's ace.nd.edu. If you want to follow along with all the holy medals that I give out, our folks, that's you can follow me on Instagram at Pray Like a Champion Today. And be sure to check out the book. It's on Amazon, on Ave Maria Press, and everywhere else. So thank you very much.
1: Boy, it was great to have you today. You're really an inspiration. I feel inspired myself. So thanks so much for being with us. Really a privilege, huh, Bishop?
2: Father Nate, thanks so much. Say a prayer for us at the Grotto.
0: Will do. God bless you. Thanks for having me.
1: Thanks so much. For Bishop John Barris, I'm Monsignor Jim Vlord. We thank you for joining us today. For more information on Encounter, you can visit cfntv.org. God bless everybody. We'll see you soon. We're the CFN broadcast team, and you're watching Catholic Faith Network.

0: The Lord be with you. A reading from the Holy Gospel according to Matthew. At that time, Jesus exclaimed, "I give praise to you, Father, Lord of heaven and earth, for although you have hidden these things from the wise and the learned, you have revealed them to little ones. Yes, Father, such has been your gracious will. All things have been handed over to me by my Father. No one knows the Son except the Father, and no one knows the Father except the Son, and anyone to whom the Son wishes to reveal him. Come to me, all you who labor and are burdened, and I will give you rest. Take my yoke upon you and learn from me, for I am meek and humble of heart, and you will find rest for yourselves. For my yoke is easy and my burden light." The Gospel of the Lord.
1: Words of the Gospel, yes, and be wiped away.
0: It is a complex tapestry of sacrifice, courage, wisdom, vision, and suffering that undergirds the story and the legend of the American nation. The United States of America, a constitutional

constitutional republic created for the purpose of advancing into the reality of human history an embrace for freedom so unyielding that the most ardent of ideological skeptics and most strident of non-believers could never quite wriggle from its grasp or wrest from its arms the notion and the love planted so deeply in the hearts of her people who are its citizens and the brood it was built to protect. For 250 years, the intimate and intrinsic intertwining of the love of nation with the love of God has secured for its people and indeed for the entire world a providential witness to the divinely inspired and supported truth that one nation under God can transform not just itself, but the entire human race for good and his divine purpose of hope. Modern day cynics rail against the American story with revisionist celebrations for failed political dogmas and historic notions that cruel ideologies such as Marxism, socialism, communism, and imperialistic dynasties that crush the human spirit, destroy lives, deny God's existence, and promote a world where the absence of faith is fostered upon the suffering children of society as the only true embrace of freedom. Yet each and every one of these misguided and cruel ideologies is the cause of more suffering, more death, and in truth, lack entirely any sincere notion or understanding of freedom. Instead, they seek only to control lives and to torment the innocent with promises unfulfilled and with the removal of any hope for relief from the suffering by insisting instead on our accepting one's place in the world and in its perverted notion of justice through reliance not on God, but on a government of power, control, and subjugation. It is emblazoned in the final paragraph of the Declaration of Independence that each and every signer to that document pledged their lives, their fortunes, and their sacred honor to the cause of liberty from tyranny. By committing their personal signatures to a document declaring themselves free from oppressive taxation and tyrannical abuses of a government, and declaring their right to life, liberty, and the pursuit of happiness as being an unalienable right of every person created by God to be equal in this pursuit. Further, that these rights were acknowledged and embraced as being imparted upon each and every citizen and person by a power even greater than any government official, thrust upon them by God Himself. With such a declaration, they forever entwine their vision of a free nation governed by the people and for the people of this nation with God's divine mission and plan. Their acknowledgement of a creator God did not just stop at the written word in a single moment. In fact, it was Thomas Jefferson who was quoted as saying that the God who gave us life gave us liberty. And in response to a question by a purported enlightened scholar on the relationship between the American conviction for a free people, self-governing and God-loving, with the practical expectations of the sustainability of such a nation, Jefferson added, "Can the liberties of a nation be secure when we have removed a conviction that these liberties are a gift from God?" And it was John Adams, the second president of the United States, who said that our Constitution was made only for a moral and religious people.

is wholly inadequate to the government of any other, intrinsically intertwined, not just in the history of this great nation, but in its very foundation and indeed the envisioning of its very purpose and pathway for successful endurance at the God's very hand, guidance, and yes, blessing has been there from the start. And without the acceptance of this truth and embrace of this reality by its citizens, this vision and indeed this nation will fail in its quest to offer freedom as a solution to tyranny and to continue to be the beacon of hope for the rest of the world to see. On this July 4th weekend in the year 2026, we celebrate the 250th birthday of the greatest nation this world has ever known. And in her wisdom, our church reminds us today through our gospel passage, once again, of the unity between the promises of Christ and the promises of hope offered by our American dream. Our Lord turns his eyes towards heaven as he prays to his heavenly Father for those entrusted by God to his care. He succinctly and unequivocally calls each and every one of us to place our burdens, our worries, and our anxieties into the loving hands of Jesus Christ. As he offers us relief from those burdens and anxieties through his strength, his courage, and his sacrifice for our salvation. Today, our Lord says, "Come to me, all you who labor and are burdened, and I will give you rest." And on the base of the Statue of Liberty, a stanza from the Emma Lazarus poem, The New Colossus, captures in part the promise offered by this American dream to the rest of the world. Give me your tired, your poor, your huddled masses, yearning to breathe free. My brothers and sisters, as we bear witness to the semi-quincentennial of the United States of America, we are called to not just celebrate the birth of this great nation by lifting our gaze heavenwards to witness the fireworks that will emblazon our skies and raise our spirits as well they should. We are also called to raise our eyes heavenward with hearts filled with gratitude for the graces and blessings that God has graciously bestowed on our nation. And may we never forget and never take for granted our divinely inspired and guided calling as Christians living in this nation and enjoying the freedoms we have, that these freedoms, these unalienable rights have been there since the beginning of this nation. Freedoms and rights granted to us by a government, not by a government, but by God. Our God alone. And the role of government is to protect those freedoms and those rights given to us by God, and not to seek to replace God with some man-made delusion of existence over essence. It is a complex tapestry of sacrifice, courage, wisdom, vision, and suffering that undergirds the story and the legend of the American nation. And that same story calls each of us to play our part as witnesses to the truth that one nation under God can transform not just itself, but the entire world for good and for his divine purpose of hope. A blessed 4th of July weekend and happy semi-quincentennial to you all, and God bless the United States of America.

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8: It is the best feeling in the world. They impact me. I'm proud of the work that I'm doing.
9: There's been dramatic results in our kindergarten classroom this year from having a foster grandparent.

Friends, welcome to our very special, very intimate time of walking together with Mary. We continue our journey with Mary with contemplation and reflection on her wisdom, the wisdom of Mary, not only in her words, but also in her deeds. And today I would like to share with you and with us the words of Mary that somehow, you know, I call them a testament of Mary. These are the last words of Mary that we hear about in the scripture. And it happened at wedding at Cana in Galilee, when Mary told the servants, "Do whatever he tells you." Very profound message. Sometimes we don't realize and don't really appreciate the fact that these were the last words of Mary. Well, in my tradition and in my culture in Poland, the last words of someone who is so dear to us and close to us become like the testament of the whole life, the most important words. People always remember the last words of their loved ones, especially from the time when they were still here among us. So today I would like to talk about this testament.

Testament of Mary, so profound, so beautiful, and so deep. Do whatever he tells you. But let's just put this word in the whole context. Let us take a look once again at the words of the Holy Gospel according to John, where we find them. Because when they ran out of wine, the mother of Jesus said to him, "They have no wine." Jesus said to her, "Woman, how does this concern affect me? My hour has not yet come." It was the first sign and miracle, as you remember, Jesus performed at the wedding at Cana in Galilee. His hour did not come yet because, of course, his mission was not fulfilled yet in his crucifixion, his death and resurrection. But somehow, intuitively, Mary, being the mother, knew that Jesus is going to do it. She knows him better than anyone else. She knew that at this request and her words, Jesus is going to do something. She may not know yet what is going to happen, but she knew that Jesus is definitely going to do something about it. This is why we read, his mother said to the servers, "Do whatever he tells you." Mary's testament of life. And there were 6 stone water jars for Jewish ceremonial washings, each holding 20 to 30 gallons. Jesus said to them, "Fill the jars with water." So they filled them to the brim. Let's just pause here for a second, because once again, I would like us to contemplate on these beautiful words of Mary. Do whatever he tells you. The sentence has 3 elements. Whatever Jesus tells you. How important to experience even miracles in our lives is to listen to those things that Jesus is telling us. How important for us is to focus on his words. You know, as you know, Mary's whole life was a life of contemplation. She was contemplating the Word of God. That's why she became so responsible for the Word of God becoming flesh in the life of Jesus Christ. Mary was definitely a mystic, contemplating not only the Word of God, but then everything what her son, Jesus, said and did for humanity and for all of us. So, do what he tells you, but we need to know what Jesus is telling us. This is why, friends, studying the scripture, getting involved with meditating the Word of God. Basically, once again, I'm going to tell you, engaging with Lectio Divina, the most ancient and most effective method of reflection on the Word of God, Pope Francis and Pope Benedict reminded us of and about. Telling what Jesus, listening to what Jesus is telling us is very important. Not just selectively. Whatever he tells you. Whatever Jesus tells you is the most essential. Everything, basically everything what Jesus says is the most essential. Sometimes it sounds like whatever because we may be surprised by his words. Jesus is the one who knows what is the best for us. You know, let's just keep reminding ourselves that our God, Jesus, is not the Lord of our wants. You know, how often in our prayers we just simply come with our wants, I want this, I want that, I want this, and I want that. The language of wants, someone so beautifully said, is unknown language to God because he already knows what we need. Jesus, teaching his disciples how to pray, said, "Before you will even start praying, please know that your Father knows already what you need." Therefore, sometimes the words of Jesus will be kind of, in our mind, confrontational. It will be not easy to accept. But let's see how very powerful is this testimony. Do whatever he tells you. Listen to what he's telling you. Sometimes you'll be challenged and you'll be surprised, but whatever he tells you,
comes already out of very deep understanding and knowing what our life

human life is all about. Jesus entered our humanity to lift us up to divine life. And listen to this, the Mary's testament is not finished yet. Not only is it important for us to know and to read and to understand what he is telling us, whatever that is, it's for our benefits, it's for our well-being. Do something about this. Do something about those things that we learn and hear. We are ought to put his words in action. This is the way we help Jesus to become the sacrament of salvation to the rest of the world. By doing what he is telling us, we become the visual signs of his presence in this world. This is an expression of our sacramental life. How important it is for us to engage not only with understanding and reading and even allowing ourselves to be challenged by Jesus, perhaps sometimes taking us to the places where we don't want to go, but as long as we will do what he's telling us to do, miracles do happen. Incredible things happen. You know, and I am talking about trust in the words of Jesus, no matter what, the kind of trust Peter the apostle had. Do you remember the time when they were fishing the whole night? And Peter is professional, he's the fisherman. He knew exactly where, at what time, in what way he's supposed to put the nets down. And yet, they caught absolutely nothing. Without even moving the boat, he hears the words of Jesus putting the nets on the other side. It's like, yeah, right, Lord. I just did the fishing and nothing happened. And now you're telling me to put those things on the other side? Well, Peter did it because he had this incredible trust in the words of Jesus, sometimes challenging and maybe not even making sense to us. But as long as we have that kind of trust, Peter's trust, you heard what happened to the fishing at the direction of Jesus, showing them the way. Do you remember the story of Peter when he listened to the words of Jesus? Peter, go and do fishing, and in the first fish that you are going to catch, there will be a coin. And bring me that coin, because I'm going to use this coin for the point that I'm trying to make. Lord, I'm the fisherman. And are you telling me that I should go there and start fishing, and the first fish I'm going to catch is going to have the coin? Well, Peter did it, although the request of Jesus didn't make sense. But because he did it, look at this, how helpful it was and how helpful Peter was, helping Jesus to make his point and a miracle truly across. See, this is the kind of trust we are talking about. I want to point out this trust because after hearing the words of Jesus, at the request of Mary, do whatever he tells you, servants just did that. Just did that. They filled those jars to the brim. And Jesus ordered them, he said to them, take now the water from these jars to the headmaster, head steward, take it. So as they were grabbing the water, they didn't know it turned already into the wine. Something happened and the water turned into the wine on the way from the jars to the head waiter, but in the hands of the servants. Folks, probably there is no better theology of grace that we hear in this beautiful story. The grace of God always works on top of our human nature. The grace of God never replaces our activity. You know, you cannot sit just in the couch thinking that God is going to do a miracle for you. No. We have to try to do our best. Let's do what we can do. All what we can do sometimes fill those jars to the brim.

But at the request of Jesus, yes, on the way somehow, the miracle happened. Just like those 10 lepers that were healed by Jesus, only one of them, as they were healed on the way to see the priest, was cured, only one of them recognized God's work happening with assistance of us making our best efforts. What a beautiful school of Mary is ours, once again given to us. We are all invited to continue our journey together with Mary, listening to her words, but also looking and contemplating her deeds, because this wisdom is for all of us, the promise and the assurance of eternal life. Perhaps miracle for some, but they do definitely happen, as long as we put this trust in the way that she did and the servants did in this story, because God is always the keeper of his promise, sharing with us his grace. So let's continue our walking with Mary as we pray. Hail Mary, full of grace, the Lord is with you. Blessed are you among women, and blessed the fruit of your womb, Jesus. Holy Mary, Mother of God, pray for us sinners, now and in the hour of our death. Amen.

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Today on Catholic Health, Conversations in Care, an in-depth conversation on Alzheimer's and dementia. We'll take a look at breakthroughs in early detection and treatment and Catholic Health's ongoing compassionate care.

0: Welcome to Catholic Health Conversations in Care. I'm Colleen McVeigh. Well, do you know someone with Alzheimer's or dementia, or someone caring for a loved one? Most, if not all of us do. It is a devastating disease with no cure, but advancements are being made in early detection, diagnosis, and treatment. And joining us today with the latest on all of that is Dr. Bruce Meyerson, Catholic Health's co-chairman of neurosciences and chief of neurology at St. Catherine of Siena Hospital. Dr. Meyerson, welcome, welcome, welcome. I'm so happy you're here. So much to talk about today.
1: Good afternoon. Thank you for having me.
0: This affects millions of us. Right now, nearly, 7.5 million Americans?
1: Yeah, on the order of 7 million.
0: Over 65.
1: Yeah.
0: Living with Alzheimer's.
1: Correct.
0: But I want to start with something that really I didn't know about for a very long time, and I think a lot of people are confused about. I thought Alzheimer's and dementia were the same thing.
1: So this is a common question that comes up in the office. We see a lot of patients with dementia and memory problems, and it's one of the most common things that family members say is, well, is this dementia if we start talking about this? And this is my trademark line is always, all Alzheimer's is dementia, but not all dementia is Alzheimer's. And what I mean by that is that there are many different neurodegenerative illnesses that can cause dementia, which is a progressive decline in cognitive function over time,

0: by far the most common is Alzheimer's disease, but again, there are many others, vascular dementia, Lewy body disease, other diseases that can cause dementia that are not Alzheimer's disease. Mm-hmm. And Alzheimer's disease is a very specific type of dementia. Mm-hmm. And again, important because it's the most common one.
1: Right. And that's where, like I said, nearly 7.5 million Americans over the age of 65 now living with Alzheimer's, which that's about 11% of the population over 65. That affects so many people living with it, so many people taking care of people with Alzheimer's.
0: And with the aging baby boomers, it's really become almost epidemic. And I can't tell you the number of people I see on a weekly basis whose chief complaint in the office is memory loss.
1: Mm-hmm.
0: So it's a major issue.
1: Yeah, I was looking up with Alzheimer's Association, and this statistic, I just was so surprised at. 1 in 3 older Americans dies from Alzheimer's. It is more than the breast and pancreatic cancer put together. Combined.
0: Right.
1: Yeah. So I didn't realize that many Americans are dying.
0: It seems like everybody knows someone, has a family member, has a friend who is suffering from this condition. And because of, the nature of the condition affecting, the brain and really the very essence of who you are, it's particularly devastating to families. And that's why I think it's taken such a front role.
1: Let's talk about detection, because I mean that's where it's going to start, and I feel like it's going to start with the patient. I'm the one that's got to realize, okay, maybe it's time for me to talk to a specialist about memory loss or what's going on with me. So what am I looking for?
0: So what you're saying is important, because I think that obviously if the patient is recognizing their symptoms, that's very concerning to them and disconcerting. That said, oftentimes people who come to the office with these complaints are actually not the ones complaining. Mm. It's family members, it's friends, it's people they work with who are telling them things, and frequently they're unaware of it, which is actually one of the symptoms of dementia, is being unaware of it. So, depending on who, there are people who are aware of it clearly, but the ones that aren't pose a special challenge when we're trying to evaluate them and examine them with the standard tests that we use. So
1: okay, what are some of the symptoms?
0: Well, the most common symptom that we see with Alzheimer's disease is memory loss. It typically affects short-term memory, which means memory for recent events, things maybe that were just learned. Remote memory tends to be intact. So I often hear somebody will say, oh, I remember, or the family will say, oh, she or he remembers something from 30, 40 years ago, like it was yesterday, but they can't remember where we just went for lunch, or where we just said we were going for lunch, or that sort of thing. So that manifests as repetition of questions, which is a very common first sign or symptom that there is something wrong. Again, typically noted by close family members, spouses and children.
1: And I guess somebody who maybe has a family history would worry a little bit more about this?
0: Sure, that's actually a very common one. Having a family history of Alzheimer's disease does not guarantee that you will get Alzheimer's disease, but obviously it increased the risk. And there are genes that we can look for to assess and risk stratify people when appropriate.
1: Okay, so let's go next step, diagnosis.
0: Right into diagnosis.
1: So right into it.
0: Yeah, so up until these newer drugs came out, we really did not have a great way to diagnose Alzheimer's disease in life when people were alive. I mean, the gold standard was autopsy, at which point it doesn't matter to most people affected, right? Of course. However, with these new drugs that have become available diagnostically, we have really had an explosion in what we can do to make the diagnosis of disease. Three main ways that we can do it. One is with CSF, cerebrospinal fluid. We can do a minimally invasive lumbar puncture, spinal tap, drain some fluid from the back, take the fluid, send it to the lab, and check for the abnormal proteins that may be present, elevated or decreased in Alzheimer's disease. That's the most invasive way, and again, it is minimally invasive. The other way, which has

0: become really sort of the standard by which we're deciding which patients would be good candidates for treatment is a PET scan called an AMYVID scan, AMYVID. And it looks for the amyloid protein, which is the abnormal protein that accumulates in the brains of people who have Alzheimer's disease. And the last way is by blood work. We actually now have a blood test.
1: Really?
0: Yes. It's called a p-tau. It's fresh. p-tau 217. I would say it's been months since it has become commercially available.
1: Wow.
0: Most insurance companies and Medicare, I don't think, are paying for it. But I think for $400 out of pocket, you can do that. That's probably the easiest and least invasive thing.
1: Oh, wow. That's
0: yeah.
1: amazing.
0: So it's very, phosphorylated tau 217.
1: Okay. So.
0: Yeah. Which is nice. So we didn't have any of these things.
1: No.
0: You know, I mean, they were available in the research setting for decades, but in terms of making the diagnosis in patients who come to your office, we didn't have any of this available. So
1: okay.
0: It's very exciting.
1: Oh, that is extremely exciting.
0: Yes.
1: Okay, so now I'm going to go to treatment. And
0: okay.
1: That too, there's, you know, there are advancements.
0: Yeah.
1: You could do anything.
0: You know, again, as we discussed earlier, there was a lot of therapeutic nihilism around this disease because we really didn't have anything that could affect the natural course of the illness. And even the medicines that we used for some symptomatic type treatment, did not have a robust effect. They weren't a dramatic, you know, sort of improvement for most people. But over the past 3 to 4 years, the FDA has approved 3, and now they're only using 2 of these monoclonal antibodies, which are infusions, drugs that you go to an infusion center for and get an intravenous infusion. And you do that either twice a month or once a month, depending on which drug you're using. And you get the infusion, you relax, watch TV, you have people around you serving you. And after the infusion is complete, you go home. And, you know, that's the end of the story until the next cycle.
1: And it's not a cure.
0: It's right.
1: You're finding it does what?
0: So what it does is it slows down the cognitive decline in patients with Alzheimer's disease. It is not a cure, but it has a modest impact on slowing down the progression of the illness. And again, we never had that before. So for us, this is huge news.
1: This is huge news.
0: Huge.
1: Is there anything we can do preventatively?
0: Yeah, I think that lifestyle modifications and treating other medical conditions are the best ways in general to decrease your risk of developing this. Risk factors for vascular disease like hypertension, diabetes, cholesterol, things like that, and managing those are one way to mitigate your risk. As far as other interventions that one can do on their own, I think exercise may be the most important one, which is a regular regimen of exercise, both aerobic and anaerobic. I think diet, including in particular the Mediterranean diet, which can be a very tasty way to eat that is healthy as well. And things like treating sleep apnea so that you do get restorative sleep. And one underrated risk factor is hearing loss. Hearing loss is interesting because not only is it a risk factor for getting dementia itself, but it can also make dementia look worse because sometimes people speaking to people don't know what they're hearing and what they're not hearing.
1: Yeah.
0: So that's a big one
1: that's
0: I think people don't think about a lot.
1: Yeah, I think there are a lot of people out there right now going,
0: what? What?
1: Besides what, I can't hear you, you know, what? I'm deaf in one
0: what
1: ear.
0: What do you say?
1: I'm deaf in one ear, so I can make, you know. But that's so amazing.
0: Yeah.
1: Yeah.
0: So there are things we can do
1: is
0: the bottom line.
1: That's even that risk factor of not hearing to know about that.
0: Yeah.
1: Okay. So I want everybody, will you stick around for a little bit?
0: Yeah, of course.
1: Okay. I want everyone you can find out more about Catholic Health's Alzheimer's and Dementia Program. The website is CatholicHealthLI.org. There's also a phone number, 631-474-6285. So we'll be back with Dr. Mayerson, but coming up next, Long Island woman shares her story on finding help and hope. Thanks to Catholic Health's Dementia and Alzheimer's program. We will be right back.
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1: Welcome back to Catholic Health, Conversations in Care, and today's conversation about Alzheimer's and dementia. Now, earlier, Dr. Bruce Meyerson told us how some therapies can slow the progress of Alzheimer's. Well, next we hear from a woman who says the treatments she's getting are making a difference. Here, Catherine Borg shares her story.
4: As I've gotten older, I realized I couldn't find words. I got lost on the expressway one day, and I just felt it was time. My mother, then on my father's side, my three aunts were all very bad with dementia. There's just so much sadness because that's not your mother anymore. That's not your father anymore. It's not your aunt anymore. It weighs on your mind that what's it going to be in 5 years if I don't get treatment. I made my own appointment with a neurologist. The diagnosis was mild cognitive decline. Come back in a year. That just didn't satisfy me. I went to my regular physician. He said, I think I have somebody who may be able to help you, and it was Dr. Berdia.
5: The basic pathology with Alzheimer's disease is there's amyloid plaques and neurofibrillary tangles that are formed in the brain cells. This medication takes the amyloid plaques from the brain away. If they get into moderate and severe stages, the medications do not really work.
4: The first time I came for the infusion, the next day, there was just a remarkable difference in me. Just from that one infusion, my other half noticed it also. He says to me, you're different today. I am just thrilled and thankful to my regular physician for recommending me to Dr. Berdia.
5: Her initial complaint was she forgot her way to her friend's house. And now she's able to go back and drive back to her friend's house without any difficulty. She's also having difficulty with speaking, but with this medication, she's able to verbalize the thought that she has. So I think that this medication has helped her. So words are coming out, meaning you're able to think and say.
4: Yes.
5: Before it wasn't.
4: Correct. When the words were hard to find, It was discouraging to talk to somebody.
6: That better?
4: That does appear better. Yes.
7: The Early Dementia Program is an interdisciplinary program that involves my field, neuropsychology, neurology, as well as pharmacology and the infusion center. And our job is to really make sure that our patients get the best treatment possible. These are newer treatments from a clinical perspective. And what they do is they allow us to have better control of helping patients have better quality of life because they really do minimize the progression over time. The older medications would kind of serve as a band-aid. So these are a lot better in the sense that we can have more control over disease progress.
4: I have told so many people about this, and they're like, we never knew that there was even a treatment out there. I am just so personally relieved that there is a program that most people are completely unaware of. To know for me personally, there could be a light at the end of the tunnel. And like I told my children, I said, I know if I don't go for this treatment, I know what my future will be, and I don't want it. To me, this has just been a blessing. I don't mind telling people that, yes, I was diagnosed with this. I'm just glad that we're addressing it.

0: And joining us once again, Dr. Bruce Meyerson, Catholic Health's co-chair of neurosciences. And I had you stick around because that story was so beautiful. And I love that Catherine is trying to share her story, first to raise awareness, but also I like how proactive she was.
1: Yeah, I mean, and the fact that she still had the wherewithal, the cognitive wherewithal to realize that something was wrong. She's a perfect candidate for treatment because she's obviously very early on in her diagnosis. And she mentioned that before she was actually diagnosed, she was told she had mild cognitive impairment, which is an actual diagnosis. Of which half of those patients will go on to develop Alzheimer's disease. So it sounds like this was a pretty typical story of somebody who had some of these issues with memory, was diagnosed with mild cognitive impairment, and then probably went for some of the further testing, either an Amyvid scan or the blood test or maybe a lumbar puncture, so that they could make the diagnosis and treat her. We have to be able to make the diagnosis to treat them and make sure it's not another form of dementia that would not be amenable to treatment. So that's where that comes in.
0: And how important that early detection is or diagnosis?
1: The earlier you're treated, the better you do in general. I suspect there's going to come a point down the road even where pre-symptomatic people who aren't even symptomatic yet, who may be high risk, get diagnosed and get treated, and they may do the best out of everybody.
0: Is that what Dr. Birdie has said, was the infusions actually work better early on?
1: Yeah, the earlier you infuse the patients, the better they do. People who are in the mild stages, really, the only people who are candidates for the drug are those who are really in the early stages. Mm-hmm. Once you get into the moderate or severe, you know, you're too far advanced for the medications to have the benefit, and then it doesn't pay.
0: And we're talking about, Catholic Health, it's a care team.
1: Yes.
0: Because we saw Dr. Birdia and also Dr. Roseman, and she is a neuropsychologist.
1: She's a neuropsychologist. So one of the nice things about Catholic Health is that we really do have a multidisciplinary center of excellence for this, where we have people ranging from your primary care to your referral neurologist to your neuropsychologists. Mm-hmm. We have physical therapists. We have speech therapists. So there's many different angles that we are able to attack this from, and I think that it's one of the things that makes us unique right now in treating these conditions.
0: And again, what she said, a lot of people don't even, I'm sitting here telling you, I haven't heard of some of these things. So there's so many people out there who really don't know the latest advances.
1: Yeah. I think, you hear snippets in the news and you get some of your information that way. But right. I mean, some of the more nuanced details about treatment, people are not well aware.
0: Yeah. Well, I thank you. Thank you for being here. Thank you for sticking around a little bit longer. I appreciate it.
1: Thank you for having me. Yeah. Appreciate it.
0: I want to thank Catherine Bork, too, for sharing her story. For more information, once again, go to CatholicHealthLI.org or you can call 631-474-6285. And coming up next, we'll see how people living with Alzheimer's are getting help navigating everyday life thanks to the team at Catholic Health. We'll be right back.
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0: Welcome back to Catholic Health, Conversations in Care. Today we're talking about Catholic Health's Alzheimer's and Dementia Program, which includes a team of neurologists, neuropsychologists, geriatric specialists, psychiatrists, social workers, and other experts who all collaborate to provide compassionate care and a better quality of life. Well, now here's Catholic Health's Tim Kelschner with a look at another special part of this program that is helping Long Islanders each and every day.
3: Thanks, Colleen. I'm here at the Integrative Medicine Program at Catholic Health, and I'm joined by Dr. Rebecca Fishman. She is the Director of Integrative and Anti-Aging Medicine at Catholic Health, and she's here to talk to us today about how this program ties into the Dementia and Alzheimer's Program at Catholic Health. Dr. Fishman, thank you so much for joining me.
4: Thank you. Thank you for having me.
3: I think this is such a cool program, and the fact that it ties into our Dementia and Alzheimer's Program just makes it even more special. This is fantastic. Can you first provide an overview of the Integrative Health Program at Catholic Health?
4: Sure, absolutely. So in Integrative Medicine and our center here, our goal is to identify those modifiable contributors that are influencing our cognition, our neuroinflammation, our resilience, right, our quality of life. And we do this by identifying those risk factors

0: and addressing them so that we can address all issues across a broad spectrum of cognitive decline.
1: So this is something, I know we're talking specifically about dementia and Alzheimer's, but this program really can help everyone out.
0: Yes.
1: And the fact that it has a specialized component just for those suffering, experiencing cognitive decline, I think is really cool. Can you get in, I guess, specifically when you have patients who are experiencing dementia or Alzheimer's? What does that entail?
0: Exactly. Especially in the early stages of mild cognitive impairment. The way I best explain this to patients is I tell people, think of a big stovetop. It's like my best analogy. A big stovetop that has tons and tons of burners on it. And at the top of that stovetop is a smoke alarm. And that smoke alarm is neuroinflammation, cognitive decline. Each of those burners represent a cause, a source of inflammation that will make that smoke alarm go off. So what we do is we look at each of those burners. In particular, there are things like sleep optimization, gut health, fitness. And we look to see which is the highest flame, and we try to reduce those. And we do this with specialized testing to identify them. And then we have an entire team here that works together, our nutritionist, our health coach, our exercise physiologist, physical therapist, the physicians. And we all work together to help the patient navigate through this. Each of those flames actually are not just a flame by themselves, but they actually contribute to other flames. So if I have one flame that's up, it actually causes another flame to go up. So it's not just, you know, medical evidence supports multiple modifiers happening at once. So fitness is just one of those burners, but it's an important burner. And that's one of the areas we focus on here. So for example, we have different machines that will address the biggest key to longevity is going to be, and cognitive health, is going to be lean mass, maintaining lean mass, and VO2 max. This is the keys that they talk about. This is the, you know, the currency of aging. And so our VO2 max machine, which we have here, will assess really how much oxygen a patient brings into their lungs, and then how much it gets into the bloodstream, then goes to the heart and the vascular system, and gets delivered to our muscles, into our mitochondria. So we have energy. The brain absorbs a tremendous amount of energy. It requires a tremendous amount of energy. So you really do need mitochondria. So fitness is not just going to be VO2 max training. It's where we can identify how much oxygen you can breathe in and utilize. So that tells us basically it's a quick snapshot of the entire energy system of the body, how the body utilizes its energy. The other piece to this is going to be lean mass. And we have a machine called the Sika. And the Sika is a body scan composition. So it's not just getting on a scale and saying your BMI is whatever, it's actually telling us how much lean mass you have, how much fat mass you have, how much visceral fat you have, which is the fat that's underneath the muscles and surrounds the organs. And that fat is very inflammatory, which by itself is a burner, causes inflammation. So we can identify and track patients to see if their VO2 max is increasing, to see if we're gaining lean mass, and to see if we can reduce the visceral mass in it causing inflammation in the body. So if somebody has issues with their knees, we have a bike as well. And it also depends on what they will be exercising with. So if somebody's primarily going to be doing bike training, this is a great way to assess your VO2 max. If it's going to be do more walking or running, the treadmill is a great option.
1: So you really meet people where they're at in their health.
0: Absolutely. That's the only way to do it, right? Because we need to meet you where you're at and expand your health.
1: And just to get into a little bit more, why fitness testing is so important and really what you're trying to gain from all of this information.
0: By increasing your lean mass, you're basically making a sink, a reservoir for glucose to just go pouring in. So that's the first step. To basically keep your glucose optimized, you want to have lean mass. You also have your mitochondria in your lean mass. That's your energy. So we lose lean mass as we get older. Everybody decreases their lean mass as they age. Our goal is to maintain that. So you increase your mitochondria, you increase your glucose stability. But not only that, here's a little magic sauce. When you increase your muscle contraction, you're increasing something called BDNF, brain-derived neurotrophic factor. What that does is it increases neuroplasticity in the brain. So you can actually build your brain and help prevent the decline of Alzheimer's by exercising.
1: That's incredible. That's unbelievable. Yeah. I know exercise is, that's where we're at right now, but the other big component that you mentioned was sleep. How does that play a role? And how do you work with patients to kind of monitor the sleep and see where they're at with their sleep journey?
0: So sleep is pivotal. I mean, this is the lowest hanging fruit, right? We need to sleep. But in sleep, we heal. In sleep, we turn short-term memory to long-term memory. In sleep, we detox. But something else happens that's magical in sleep. It's called the glymphatic system. It gets activated in delta, in deep sleep. And it cleans out the brain and the spinal cord of all the metabolites. So anything that's happening, all the junk that gets into the brain, it gets cleaned out. So if you're not sleeping, you're not cleaning out your brain and your spinal cord through the glymphatic system. So the other thing is you need oxygen. So if you have sleep apnea, so most of our patients will be sent for sleep study tests because it's very important. Again, you're not making your memories. You're not integrating your memories if you're not sleeping. So getting the right amount of sleep, making sure it's restorative sleep, will impact

0: your cognitive health tremendously.
1: And again, I think that's good advice, not just for patients with dementia and Alzheimer's, but all of us can take some of that advice. That's such a good message, a good way to end it. Again, we're at the Integrative Health Program here at Catholic Health with Dr. Rebecca Fishman. Dr. Fishman, thank you.
0: Thank you.
2: Thanks, Tim. And a special thank you to Dr. Bruce Meyerson for sharing his expertise with us. We hope today's conversation gives you hope, because help is available, and advancements in early detection, diagnosis, and

0: 8285. And remember, at Catholic Health, compassionate care is close to home. Thank you so much for joining us. I'm Colleen McVeigh. We'll see you next time on Catholic Health, Conversations in Care.
1: Fly ball, deep right field. This baby's over. Mets win, Mets win. Mike Piazza with a home run off of center.
2: Hi, this is Mike Piazza, Baseball Hall of Famer, and you're watching Catholic Faith Network. 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
3: At Boys and Girls Clubs, it's not just about trying new things.
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The Franciscans of the Custody of the Holy Land celebrated the forerunner of the Lord, St. John the Baptist, with the annual feast lived among the mountains of Ain Kerem. On June the 22nd and 23rd, His Beatitude Theophilus III and His Beatitude Cardinal Pier Battista Pizzaballa carried out a new pastoral visit to Gaza, accompanied by representatives of the Order of Malta for the blessing of a mobile hospital. Tracing the biblical and archaeological facts, the professors of the Studium Biblicum Franciscanum guided us in an in-depth exploration of the places of the Apostles Peter and Paul in the Holy Land, saints commemorated this month of June. The celebrations of the Solemnity of the Nativity of St. John the Baptist began at the Franciscan Monastery among the mountains of Judea. Brother Ulises Zarza, vicar custodian, presided over First Vespers, which were attended with great participation by religious communities and some pilgrims, who together gave thanks for the great gift of the forerunner of the Lord. The figure of John the Baptist is always relevant. He presents himself already in the Gospel as the man of mission. He takes seriously what the Lord had entrusted to him, the mission of preparing the way for the Messiah. He is so important that later the fathers of the Church, in particular Augustine, say that he is the voice that prepares the coming of the Word. John is also the man of conversion. With his life, he points the way that leads to Christ. According to Brother Ulises, the Baptist invites every Christian to live their baptism with authenticity and intensity, avoiding turning the mission into a personal project and instead allowing Christ always to grow and to occupy the center of one's existence. He is also the man of humility because he knows he is not the protagonist. A very clear example of this is when he points to the Lamb of God and tells his disciples to follow him. He points to the Messiah who had already arrived.

0: che era già arrivato.
1: The procession then made its way to the grotto that tradition indicates as the place where John was hidden during the massacre of the innocents. In this place of veneration, the Gospel of John's preaching along the banks of the River Jordan is read. In the Holy Land, the stones and the grottos speak to us. We are in the most important grotto of the shrine of Ein Kerem, the place of the birth, which also evokes the symbol of the sun. Here the forerunner, John the Baptist, was born.
2: Il precursore, cioè Giovanni Battista, è nato.
1: The church, one of the oldest in the Holy Land, stands in the place where, according to tradition, the family of Zechariah and Elizabeth lived. In the past, it was under the protectorate of the Royal House of Spain, recounts Brother Jerzy. The Majolica details that decorate the walls still evoke today the Spanish cultural and artistic tradition. Having remained closed for 7 years due to restoration works that never began, the church finally reopened, welcoming once more the numerous pilgrims who had come for the feast. Among them, in addition to representatives of the Spanish diplomatic corps, bearing witness to the historical bond that unites this place with Spain, were those who bear the name of the saint, as well as those preparing to set out for a new mission.
3: It is a true act of thanksgiving for the gift of life and of these 3 years spent in the Holy Land. It has been a gift from God to be here and to listen to the witness of local Christians and of the many people who do and spread good along the streets of the Holy Land.
1: The celebration was presided over by the custos of the Holy Land, Brother Francesco Yelpo, and concelebrated by the Apostolic Nuncio Monsignor Giorgio Lingua, and by the friars of the custody who had come to live this great solemnity. Brother Yelpo reminded those present that this date coincides with his appointment as custos and asked St. John for the grace never to lose the wonder of life before the mystery of God's love, which manifests itself to all of us on every occasion. At the end of the celebration, the procession reached the place of John's birth. Here the friars raised to God the canticle of blessing proclaimed by Zechariah on the day of his son's birth. Blessed be the Lord, the God of Israel, for he has visited and redeemed his people. The most important thing is to enter here with the spirit of one who listens to what the centuries tell us. This grotto speaks to us of the devotion of the pilgrims who have come. And this place offers us a meditation on who John is. He pointed to Jesus, the Lamb of God, the Messiah who brings salvation for all.

0: For 2 days, His Beatitude Theophilus III, Patriarch of the Holy City of Jerusalem, and His Beatitude Cardinal Pier Battista Pizzaballa, Latin Patriarch of Jerusalem, traveled to Gaza to be close to the population that is suffering so profoundly. They walked through streets marked by pain and destruction, bringing the prayer and closeness of the Church of Jerusalem. According to a statement by the Latin Patriarchate, the visit expressed the pastoral responsibility of the churches of Jerusalem towards the local churches and the entire population of Gaza, which continues to endure grave humanitarian suffering, fear, losses, and uncertainty. The patriarchs were accompanied by Dr. Joseph D. Blotz, Grand Hospitalier of the Sovereign Military Order of Malta, and by representatives of the humanitarian agency Malteser International, who inaugurated a mobile hospital to respond to the urgent needs of the population. Patriarch Pizzaballa blessed the new structure, a concrete gesture of attention to the health, humanitarian aid, and dignity of the population of Gaza. The presents brought to the wounded and to all those who suffer the prayer of the Church of Jerusalem, a ministry of consolation, mercy, and unshakable Christian witness rooted in the gospel and in the sacred vocation of the Holy City.
1: We never abandoned you, and you'll never be abandoned. Gaza, the parish of Gaza, the Christian community of Gaza, will always be our concern and our

0: priority also. And all together, all the churches will work together as we are seeing also this.
1: The encounter with the clergy, religious communities, schools and local faithful was marked by welcome and by the joy of supporting one another. The courage of these communities in the face of so many trials reveals the strength of God, which manifests itself in the faithfulness of his shepherds. Shepherds who go beyond the walls of the church to support people and make their journey less burdensome. The man who contributed to transforming the face of the Roman Empire experienced captivity and chains here in Jerusalem. Precisely in this place where Jesus was condemned to the flagellation, the Apostle Paul lived his captivity and was tried.
2: Se noi leggiamo gli Atti degli Apostoli,
1: if we read the Acts of the Apostles, Luke tells us in chapter 21 that Paul, returning from his third missionary journey, goes to the temple that we see here on my left. Precisely during his prayer at the temple, he is arrested. There is a strong parallelism between the passion of Jesus and the passion of Paul. Born in Tarsus and trained in Jerusalem according to the rigorous Pharisaic tradition, the young Saul was initially a fierce persecutor of Christians. But on the road to Damascus, an experienced event completely overturned his existence. This Pharisee who persecuted Christians receives an extraordinary revelation. God reveals his Son to him. From that moment, Paul understands that the cross of Christ is the only way of salvation. Thus, the proud persecutor of the church becomes the apostle of the Gentiles. From persecutor to missionary, Paul crosses the borders of Judea. It is in the port city of Paphos in Cyprus that his mission assumes a universal dimension, opening the gospel for the first time to the pagan world. Among the missionary journeys of Paul, a particularly significant moment is the first journey made together with Barnabas. On this occasion, the apostle reaches Cyprus. The experience of Paphos is fundamental because it represents one of the first great stages of his evangelizing activity and marks the opening of the Christian mission to the pagan world. A mission paid for at a high price. Difficult journeys, persecutions, shipwrecks, and long periods of captivity. Yet, precisely from his chains emerges a message that continues to speak to believers of all time. For Paul, suffering, captivity, chains, and every other trial become a participation in the mystery of Christ crucified. As Jesus had announced to his disciples, they too would share his tribulations. Paul fully lives this confirmation to Christ and recognizes in it the meaning of his own apostolic vocation. We know well the difficulties and trials that the church lives today in the Holy Land. Paul teaches us not to let ourselves be discouraged and never to lose hope. In the letter to the Galatians, he writes, "It is no longer I who live, but Christ lives in me." This is the witness that we too are called to offer. As he did with Paul, may the Lord make us his witnesses too.

a fisherman from Galilee, disciple of Jesus and future head of the apostles. The figure of Peter runs through the most significant places of the Holy Land. His story begins on the shores of the Sea of Galilee, where Christ called him to follow him together with his brother Andrew. Before becoming Saint Peter, Simon was a man from Bethsaida, a village near the mouth of the Jordan in the Sea of Galilee, and in Capernaum, a nearby village witness to his daily life and to the preaching of Christ. Archaeological excavations have yielded some of the most precious testimony linked to the apostle.

0: In tutti questi luoghi,
1: in all these places, in Capernaum as in Bethsaida, important archaeological excavations have been carried out. In Capernaum, the most important excavations were carried out by Franciscan archaeologists, above all about 60 years ago, in 1968, by Father Virgilio Corbo and Father Stanislao Loffreda. According to the pilgrim Egeria, in this place there was a house into which Jesus had entered, the house of Peter, the prince of the apostles. Above the birthplace of the apostle, other pilgrims reported that a basilica was built, and recent excavations bear witness to its presence.
0: Nella città di Bethsaida, che si trova presso Cafarnao, è stato recentemente fatto uno scavo da una.
1: In the city of Bethsaida, near Capernaum, an excavation was recently carried out by a Jewish archaeologist who, following certain guidelines, managed to identify important findings relating to the figure of Saint Peter, and in particular the remains of the Christian church, the ancient basilica. In fact, the archaeologist found the church with inscriptions inside it, and one of these inscriptions, which is complete and certainly very beautiful, expressly mentions Saint Peter as head of the apostles and as keeper of the keys of heaven.
0: Come capo degli apostoli e come tenutario delle chiavi del cielo.
1: Following Jesus across Galilee, Peter reached Jerusalem, becoming an ever greater protagonist of the events that would mark the birth of the Christian community.
0: Tutti gli abitanti di Gerusalemme,
1: all the inhabitants of Jerusalem, many of them coming from distant lands, could hear what he was saying. Peter explained how Jesus had begun in Galilee and had finally come to Jerusalem. Galilee and Jerusalem are therefore, in a sense, the beginning and the end of the activity of Christ together with his apostles. From the shores of the lake to the streets of the holy city, the voice of Peter accompanies the proclamation of the gospel to a growing number of the faithful. The journey of Peter leads him finally to Jaffa on the Mediterranean coast of the Holy Land. It is here that, according to the Acts of the Apostles, a vision takes place destined to profoundly change his role in the spread of Christianity, which was to open itself beyond every boundary, reaching even the pagans. Saint Peter was an important figure here in Jaffa because of what happened, because of this vision he had in the ancient city of Jaffa. Thanks to this vision, recounted in the Acts of the Apostles, the Gospel also opens to the Gentiles. The word of the Lord begins to spread and is received also by the pagans. This vision is extremely important because Saint Peter is the rock upon which Jesus builds his church, which gradually extends to the ends of the world. Even today, Jaffa preserves this bond with the story of Peter. The local parish is a living and open place where Mass is celebrated every week in Hebrew, Italian, English, and Arabic. Here, the Universal Church takes concrete form and remains a sign of international communion and ongoing dialogue. Saint Peter is important even today because the Lord invites us, as new apostles, to bring the gospel to wherever he has placed us, at home, at work, in the market. We must never give up this vocation of preaching Christ and his gospel, which is very much alive today, because Jesus is the only one who has words of life, eternal life, for us too. On Sunday the 21st, Cardinal Pierbattista Pizzaballa ordained at the Church of Saint Saviour 10 friars of the custody to the Order of Diaconate. And in the afternoon, on the shores of the Sea of Galilee, at the Franciscan Shrine of Capernaum, Deacons Daniel Suchozebski and František Anderle were ordained as presbyters in the service of the Church. Coming from Italy, Mariangela and Dennis contributed to the mission of the Terra Sancta Museum in the conservation and promotion of sacred art, and brought new life to the statues of the Church of St. John the Baptist. From June the 18th to the 21st, 12 young Palestinians performed in concert in Bologna, singing

0: playing and experiencing life with host families. From the Edward Said Conservatory in Ramallah to the porticos and squares of the city of Bologna, music, with its universal language, becomes a promoter of peace and dialogue.
1: Throughout our lives, the Church has been there to guide us, help us grow in the faith. At our baptism, we were welcomed into God's family and our church in the presence of our loved ones. At our first Holy Communion, we received Christ's precious body and blood alongside our parish community. At our confirmation, we were sealed with the Holy Spirit and received His gifts. In holy matrimony, we witnessed husbands and wives join together as one as they became living examples of Catholic unity and love. Through the sacrament of reconciliation, we confess our sins and receive forgiveness and healing through Christ's mercy. In the sacrament of holy orders, we watch men answer God's call to the priesthood and diaconate, ensuring that our parishes are vibrant for generations to come. We too are called to help build the kingdom of God here on Long Island, to ensure that our parishes will be here for our children and their children. Your gifts have helped seminarians in their formation, assisted the various ministries of the diocese to spread the faith to others, inspired the youth and young adults of Long Island as they grow in their faith, helped supported the needy through Catholic Charities. Your gifts to your parish have helped with maintenance and upkeep of the church building, created various ministries and events that nourish the faith of your fellow parishioners, and various other necessities that have kept your parish going for years. Your gifts have always made a difference, but few gifts will ever make such a generational impact as giving through your will. When you give through your will, you help create the special moments that you experienced in your life for future generations. When you remember the church in your will, you are doing your part to spread the faith. You are creating a strong foundation for the future church in your community and across the island. Thank you for your gift. Thank you for the legacy you are leaving behind. Well done, my good and faithful servant.
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0: On February the 24th, Beit Jalal Latin Patriarchal Seminary sponsored a vocations meeting with the motto, "Where Are You Going?" A meeting whose goal was to encourage priestly vocations. There are 65 young people participating who come from different parishes in Palestine. Certainly not all of them are called to become priests, but our goal is to help these young people choose their vocation in life, even if not the priesthood, and to understand what destiny God has prepared for them. Many people believe they hear God's voice when during the night they are awakened. God's voice can be heard in our daily lives or in our relationship with people around us. When a person gets into a relationship with God and experiences a happiness that he or she cannot find elsewhere, then we know that he or she is called. I felt cramped and like I was in the wrong place. I found that joining the church life was better for me. I felt more comfortable. Many times when a priest is active and close to young people, they find a good example in him and want to follow him. Being close to the people, it is a challenge for us priests in our parishes. The day was marked by an overview of Bible characters who experienced vocation and mass presided over by the Vicar General of the Latin Patriarchate of Jerusalem, Bishop William Shomali. The program then continued with a time of entertainment. The atmosphere of joy and peace among the young people participating today shows that this meeting had an impact on them. It made them live in simplicity, even though they are inside a seminary. But it is precisely this seminary that made them feel the presence of God. One of the challenges we face today, stressed Father Bernard Poggi, rector of the Beit Jalal Seminary, concerns modern means of communication which make man connected to the world but at the same time separated from God. Some parents

Parents find it difficult to encourage their children's priestly vocations. I am an only child, and my mother did not take well to my decision to enter the seminary. It was not easy for her, but she had also told me, "If you think this is what God wants from you, don't be greedy. Be generous to Him. No one can be more generous than God." Communicating the Christian life to people will give you an inner joy that fills the emptiness in your life. We stay in touch with young people, both if they hear a call and to help them discover their vocation in life. We will organize additional meetings, masses, or spiritual exercises so that these activities will produce, within about 2 years, new vocations.

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1: Or that the projections would be flood next Thursday?
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9: I'm Amy Grant, and I want to talk to you from my heart about the heart. There was nothing about my life that said, you have a ticking time bomb in your chest. But I did. I wound up in the office of a cardiologist because I was there with my husband. And at the tail end of that, the cardiologist looked at me and said, I want to see you. No one was more surprised than I was to learn I was living with a rare heart condition. He said, Amy, this condition, you'll be fine, and then catastrophic. A few months later, I had open heart surgery that saved my life. And I owe it to the research and life-saving medical breakthroughs developed by the American Heart Association. I'm grateful for the American Heart Association. 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

The angel of the Lord declared unto Mary, and she conceived of the Holy Spirit. Hail Mary, full of grace, the Lord is with thee. Blessed art thou among women, and blessed is the fruit of thy womb, Jesus. Holy Mary, Mother of God, pray for us sinners, now and at the hour of our death. Amen. Behold the handmaid of the Lord. Be it done to me according to thy word. Hail Mary, full of grace, the Lord is with thee. Blessed art thou among women, and blessed is the fruit of thy womb, Jesus. Holy Mary, Mother of God, pray for us sinners, now and at the hour of our death. Amen. And the Word was made flesh and dwelt among us. Hail Mary, full of grace, the Lord is with thee. Blessed art thou among women, and blessed is the fruit of thy womb, Jesus. Holy Mary, Mother of God, pray for us sinners, now and at the hour of our death. Amen. Pray for us, O Holy Mother of God, that we may be made worthy of the promises of Christ. Let us pray. Pour forth, we beseech thee, O Lord, thy grace into our hearts, that we to whom the incarnation of Christ, thy Son, was made known by the message of an angel, may by his passion and cross be brought to the glory of his resurrection through the same Christ our Lord. Amen.

the sorrowful mysteries of the Rosary. In the name of the Father, and of the Son, and of the Holy Spirit. Amen. I believe in God, the Father Almighty, creator of heaven and earth, and in Jesus Christ, his only Son, our Lord, who was conceived by the Holy Spirit, born of the Virgin Mary, suffered under Pontius Pilate, was crucified, died, and was buried. He descended into hell. On the third day he rose again from the dead. He ascended into heaven and is seated at the right hand of God, the Father Almighty. From there he will come to judge the living and the dead. I believe in the Holy Spirit, the Holy Catholic Church, the communion of saints, the forgiveness

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Amen. Our Father, who art in heaven, hallowed be thy name. Thy kingdom come, thy will be done on earth as it is in heaven. Give us this day our daily bread, and forgive us our trespasses, as we forgive those who trespass against us. And lead us not into temptation, but deliver us from evil. Amen. Hail Mary, full of grace, the Lord is with thee. Blessed art thou amongst women, and blessed is the fruit of thy womb, Jesus. Holy Mary, Mother of God, pray for us sinners, now and at the hour of our death. Amen. Hail Mary, full of grace, the Lord is with thee. Blessed art thou amongst women, and blessed is the fruit of thy womb, Jesus. Holy Mary, Mother of God, pray for us sinners, now and at the hour of our death. Amen. Hail Mary, full of grace, the Lord is with thee. Blessed art thou amongst women, and blessed is the fruit of thy womb, Jesus. Holy Mary, Mother of God, pray for us sinners, now and at the hour of our death. Amen. Glory be to the Father, and to the Son, and to the Holy Spirit, as it was in the beginning, is now, and ever shall be, world without end. Amen. The first sorrowful mystery, the agony in the garden. In his anguish, he prayed with all the greater intensity, and his sweat became like drops of blood falling to the ground. Then he rose from prayer and came to his disciples, only to find them asleep, exhausted with grief. Our Father, who art in heaven, hallowed be thy name. Thy kingdom come, thy will be done, on earth as it is in heaven. Give us this day our daily bread, and forgive us our trespasses, as we forgive those who trespass against us. And lead us not into temptation, but deliver us from evil. Amen. Hail Mary, full of grace, the Lord is with thee. Blessed art thou amongst women, and blessed is the fruit of thy womb, Jesus. Holy Mary, Mother of God, pray for us sinners, now and at the hour of our death. Amen. Hail Mary, full of grace, the Lord is with thee. Blessed art thou amongst women, and blessed is the fruit of thy womb, Jesus. Holy Mary, Mother of God, pray for us sinners, now and at the hour of our death. Amen. Hail Mary, full of grace, the Lord is with thee. Blessed art thou amongst women, and blessed is the fruit of thy womb, Jesus. Holy Mary, Mother of God, pray for us sinners, now and at the hour of our death. Amen. Hail Mary, full of grace, the Lord is with thee. Blessed art thou amongst women, and blessed is the fruit of thy womb, Jesus. Holy Mary, Mother of God, pray for us sinners, now and at the hour of our death. Amen. Hail Mary, full of grace, the Lord is with thee. Blessed art thou amongst women, and blessed is the fruit of thy womb, Jesus. Holy Mary, Mother of God, pray for us sinners, now and at the hour of our death. Amen. Hail Mary, full of grace, the Lord is with thee. Blessed art thou amongst women, and blessed is the fruit of thy womb, Jesus. Holy Mary, Mother of God, pray for us sinners, now and at the hour of our death. Amen. Hail Mary, full of grace, the Lord is with thee. Blessed art thou amongst women, and blessed is the fruit of thy womb, Jesus. Holy Mary, Mother of God, pray for us sinners, now and at the hour of our death. Amen. Hail Mary, full of grace, the Lord is with thee. Blessed art thou amongst women, and blessed is the fruit of thy womb, Jesus. Holy Mary, Mother of God, pray for us sinners, now and at the hour of our death. Amen. Hail Mary, full of grace, the Lord is with thee. Blessed art thou amongst women, and blessed is the fruit of thy womb, Jesus. Holy Mary, Mother of God, pray for us sinners, now and at the hour of our death. Amen. Hail Mary, full of grace, the Lord is with thee. Blessed art thou amongst women, and blessed is the fruit of thy womb, Jesus. Holy Mary, Mother of God, pray for us sinners, now and at the hour of our death. Amen. Glory be to the Father, and to the Son, and to the Holy Spirit, as it was in the beginning, is now, and ever shall be, world without end. Amen. O my Jesus, forgive us our sins. Save us from the fires of hell. Lead all souls into heaven, especially those in most need of thy mercy. The second sorrowful mystery, the scourging at the pillar.

Pilate's next move was to take Jesus and have him scourged. Our Father, who art in heaven, hallowed be thy name. Thy kingdom come, thy will be done, on earth as it is in heaven. Give us this day our daily bread, and forgive us our trespasses, as we forgive those who trespass against us. And lead us not into temptation, but deliver us from evil. Amen. Hail Mary, full of grace, the Lord is with thee. Blessed art thou amongst women, and blessed is the fruit of thy womb, Jesus. Holy Mary, Mother of God, pray for us sinners, now and at the hour of our death. Amen. Hail Mary, full of grace, the Lord is with thee. Blessed art thou amongst women, and blessed is the fruit of thy womb, Jesus. Holy Mary, Mother of God, pray for us sinners, now and at the hour of our death. Amen. Hail Mary, full of grace, the Lord is with thee. Blessed art thou amongst women, and blessed is the fruit of thy womb, Jesus. Holy Mary, Mother of God, pray for us sinners, now and at the hour of our death. Amen. Hail Mary, full of grace, the Lord is with thee. Blessed art thou amongst women, and blessed is the fruit of thy womb, Jesus. Holy Mary, Mother of God, pray for us sinners, now and at the hour of our death. Amen. Hail Mary, full of grace, the Lord is with thee. Blessed art thou amongst women, and blessed is the fruit of thy womb, Jesus. Holy Mary, Mother of God, pray for us sinners, now and at the hour of our death. Amen. Hail Mary, full of grace, the Lord is with thee. Blessed art thou amongst women, and blessed is the fruit of thy womb, Jesus. Holy Mary, Mother of God, pray for us sinners, now and at the hour of our death. Amen. Hail Mary, full of grace, the Lord is with thee. Blessed art thou amongst women, and blessed is the fruit of thy womb, Jesus. Holy Mary, Mother of God, pray for us sinners, now and at the hour of our death. Amen. Hail Mary, full of grace, the Lord is with thee. Blessed art thou amongst women, and blessed is the fruit of thy womb, Jesus. Holy Mary, Mother of God, pray for us sinners, now and at the hour of our death. Amen. Hail Mary, full of grace, the Lord is with thee. Blessed art thou amongst women, and blessed is the fruit of thy womb, Jesus. Holy Mary, Mother of God, pray for us sinners, now and at the hour of our death. Amen. Hail Mary, full of grace, the Lord is with thee. Blessed art thou amongst women, and blessed is the fruit of thy womb, Jesus. Holy Mary, Mother of God, pray for us sinners, now and at the hour of our death. Amen. Glory be to the Father, and to the Son, and to the Holy Spirit, as it was in the beginning, is now, and ever shall be, world without end. Amen. O my Jesus, forgive us our sins, save us from the fires of hell, lead all souls to heaven, especially those in most need of thy mercy. The third sorrowful mystery, the crowning with thorns. They stripped off his clothes and wrapped him in a scarlet military cloak. Weaving a crown out of thorns, they fixed it on his head and stuck a reed in his right hand. Our Father, who art in heaven, hallowed be thy name. Thy kingdom come, thy will be done on earth as it is in heaven. Give us this day our daily bread, and forgive us our trespasses, as we forgive those who trespass against us. And lead us not into temptation, but deliver us from evil. Amen. Hail Mary, full of grace, the Lord is with thee. Blessed art thou amongst women, and blessed is the fruit of thy womb, Jesus. Holy Mary, Mother of God, pray for us sinners, now and at the hour of our death. Amen. Hail Mary, full of grace, the Lord is with thee. Blessed art thou amongst women, and blessed is the fruit of thy womb, Jesus. Holy Mary, Mother of God, pray for us sinners, now and at the hour of our death. Amen. Hail Mary, full of grace, the Lord is with thee. Blessed art thou amongst women, and blessed is the fruit of thy womb, Jesus. Holy Mary, Mother of God, pray for us sinners, now and at the hour of our death. Amen. Hail Mary, full of grace, the Lord is with thee. Blessed art thou amongst women, and blessed is the fruit of thy womb, Jesus. Holy Mary, Mother of God, pray for us sinners, now and at the hour of our death. Amen. Hail Mary, full of grace, the Lord is with thee.

Blessed art thou amongst women, and blessed is the fruit of thy womb, Jesus. Holy Mary, Mother of God, pray for us sinners, now and at the hour of our death. Amen. Hail Mary, full of grace, the Lord is with thee. Blessed art thou amongst women, and blessed is the fruit of thy womb, Jesus. Holy Mary, Mother of God, pray for us sinners, now and at the hour of our death. Amen. Hail Mary, full of grace, the Lord is with thee. Blessed art thou amongst women, and blessed is the fruit of thy womb, Jesus. Holy Mary, Mother of God, pray for us sinners, now and at the hour of our death. Amen. Hail Mary, full of grace, the Lord is with thee. Blessed art thou amongst women, and blessed is the fruit of thy womb, Jesus. Holy Mary, Mother of God, pray for us sinners, now and at the hour of our death. Amen. Hail Mary, full of grace, the Lord is with thee. Blessed art thou amongst women, and blessed is the fruit of thy womb, Jesus. Holy Mary, Mother of God, pray for us sinners, now and at the hour of our death. Amen. Hail Mary, full of grace, the Lord is with thee. Blessed art thou amongst women, and blessed is the fruit of thy womb, Jesus. Holy Mary, Mother of God, pray for us sinners, now and at the hour of our death. Amen. Glory be to the Father, and to the Son, and to the Holy Spirit, as it was in the beginning, is now, and ever shall be, world without end. Amen. O my Jesus, forgive us our sins, save us from the fires of hell. Lead all souls into heaven, especially those in most need of thy mercy. The fourth sorrowful mystery, the carrying of the cross. Carrying the cross by himself, he went out to what is called the place of the skull, in Hebrew, Golgotha. Our Father, who art in heaven, hallowed be thy name. Thy kingdom come, thy will be done, on earth as it is in heaven. Give us this day our daily bread, and forgive us our trespasses, as we forgive those who trespass against us. And lead us not into temptation, but deliver us from evil. Amen. Hail Mary, full of grace, the Lord is with thee. Blessed art thou amongst women, and blessed is the fruit of thy womb, Jesus. Holy Mary, Mother of God, pray for us sinners, now and at the hour of our death. Amen. Hail Mary, full of grace, the Lord is with thee. Blessed art thou amongst women, and blessed is the fruit of thy womb, Jesus. Holy Mary, Mother of God, pray for us sinners, now and at the hour of our death. Amen. Hail Mary, full of grace, the Lord is with thee. Blessed art thou amongst women, and blessed is the fruit of thy womb, Jesus. Holy Mary, Mother of God, pray for us sinners, now and at the hour of our death. Amen. Hail Mary, full of grace, the Lord is with thee. Blessed art thou amongst women, and blessed is the fruit of thy womb, Jesus. Holy Mary, Mother of God, pray for us sinners, now and at the hour of our death. Amen. Hail Mary, full of grace, the Lord is with thee. Blessed art thou amongst women, and blessed is the fruit of thy womb, Jesus. Holy Mary, Mother of God, pray for us sinners, now and at the hour of our death. Amen. Hail Mary, full of grace, the Lord is with thee. Blessed art thou amongst women, and blessed is the fruit of thy womb, Jesus. Holy Mary, Mother of God, pray for us sinners, now and at the hour of our death. Amen. Hail Mary, full of grace, the Lord is with thee. Blessed art thou amongst women, and blessed is the fruit of thy womb, Jesus. Holy Mary, Mother of God, pray for us sinners, now and at the hour of our death. Amen. Hail Mary, full of grace, the Lord is with thee. Blessed art thou amongst women, and blessed is the fruit of thy womb, Jesus. Holy Mary, Mother of God, pray for us sinners, now and at the hour of our death. Amen. Hail Mary, full of grace, the Lord is with thee. Blessed art thou amongst women, and blessed is the fruit of thy womb, Jesus. Holy Mary, Mother of God, pray for us sinners, now and at the hour of our death. Amen. Hail Mary, full of grace, the Lord is with thee. Blessed art thou amongst women, and blessed is the fruit of thy womb, Jesus. Holy Mary, Mother of God, pray for us sinners, now and at the hour of our death. Amen.
Glory be to the Father, and to the Son, and to the Holy Spirit.

as it was in the beginning, is now, and ever shall be, world without end. Amen. O my Jesus, forgive us our sins, save us from the fires of hell, lead all souls to heaven, especially those in most need of thy mercy. The fifth sorrowful mystery, the crucifixion. Jesus uttered a loud cry and said, Father, into your hands I commend my spirit. After he said this, he expired. Our Father, who art in heaven, hallowed be thy name. Thy kingdom come, thy will be done, on earth as it is in heaven. Give us this day our daily bread, and forgive us our trespasses, as we forgive those who trespass against us. And lead us not into temptation, but deliver us from evil. Amen. Hail Mary, full of grace, the Lord is with thee. Blessed art thou amongst women, and blessed is the fruit of thy womb, Jesus. Holy Mary, Mother of God, pray for us sinners, now and at the hour of our death. Amen. Hail Mary, full of grace, the Lord is with thee. Blessed art thou amongst women, and blessed is the fruit of thy womb, Jesus. Holy Mary, Mother of God, pray for us sinners, now and at the hour of our death. Amen. Hail Mary, full of grace, the Lord is with thee. Blessed art thou amongst women, and blessed is the fruit of thy womb, Jesus. Holy Mary, Mother of God, pray for us sinners, now and at the hour of our death. Amen. Hail Mary, full of grace, the Lord is with thee. Blessed art thou amongst women, and blessed is the fruit of thy womb, Jesus. Holy Mary, Mother of God, pray for us sinners, now and at the hour of our death. Amen. Hail Mary, full of grace, the Lord is with thee. Blessed art thou amongst women, and blessed is the fruit of thy womb, Jesus. Holy Mary, Mother of God, pray for us sinners, now and at the hour of our death. Amen. Hail Mary, full of grace, the Lord is with thee. Blessed art thou amongst women, and blessed is the fruit of thy womb, Jesus. Holy Mary, Mother of God, pray for us sinners, now and at the hour of our death. Amen. Hail Mary, full of grace, the Lord is with thee. Blessed art thou amongst women, and blessed is the fruit of thy womb, Jesus. Holy Mary, Mother of God, pray for us sinners, now and at the hour of our death. Amen. Hail Mary, full of grace, the Lord is with thee. Blessed art thou amongst women, and blessed is the fruit of thy womb, Jesus. Holy Mary, Mother of God, pray for us sinners, now and at the hour of our death. Amen. Hail Mary, full of grace, the Lord is with thee. Blessed art thou amongst women, and blessed is the fruit of thy womb, Jesus. Holy Mary, Mother of God, pray for us sinners, now and at the hour of our death. Amen. Hail Mary, full of grace, the Lord is with thee. Blessed art thou amongst women, and blessed is the fruit of thy womb, Jesus. Holy Mary, Mother of God, pray for us sinners, now and at the hour of our death. Amen. Glory be to the Father, and to the Son, and to the Holy Spirit, as it was in the beginning, is now, and ever shall be, world without end. Amen. O my Jesus, forgive us our sins, save us from the fires of hell. Lead all souls into heaven, especially those in most need of thy mercy. Hail, Holy Queen, Mother of Mercy, our life, our sweetness, and our hope. To thee do we cry, poor banished children of Eve. To thee do we send up our sighs, mourning and weeping in this valley of tears. Turn then, most gracious Advocate, thine eyes of mercy towards us, and after this our exile, show unto us the blessed fruit of thy womb, Jesus. O clement, O loving, O sweet Virgin Mary, pray for us, O Holy Mother of God, that we may be made worthy of the promises of Christ. Let us pray. O God, whose only begotten Son, by his life, death, and resurrection, has purchased for us the rewards of eternal life, grant, we beseech thee, that by meditating upon these mysteries of the most holy rosary of the Blessed Virgin Mary, we may imitate what they contain and obtain what they promise. Through the same Christ our Lord. Amen. Most Sacred Heart of Jesus, have mercy on us. Immaculate Heart of Mary, pray for us. In the name of the Father, and of the Son, and of the Holy Spirit. Amen.

0: Today we celebrate a saint, one of the apostles, who has a nickname that I don't love, Doubting Thomas. St. Thomas, I think, was right on in wanting to see those wounds transformed, because that's the key in so many ways to the resurrection. That which was the moment of death becomes the moment of life.
1: Exactly. That's what it's about. And how all of us can identify those difficulties of faith that all of us have at different times of life, and we can go to St. Thomas, who had the same difficulties, who was pretty stubborn about them.
0: Sure.
1: We could go for his intercession in terms of, St. Thomas, intercede for the illumination of my mind, my heart, my path with Christ. Help me to understand where you're taking me. The whole beautiful phrase, too, my Lord, my God, which comes from St. Thomas the Apostle, is a beautiful Eucharistic acclamation. With the raising of the sacred elements. It's very powerful. And St. Thomas, of course, is the patron of India and Sri Lanka, in a special way, his ministry in Kerala. It's so beautiful to talk about St. Thomas's legacy in India with the church in India.
0: Sure. I hope he's praying for us today, that's for sure.

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Today is Friday, July 3rd, honoring the feast of St. Thomas the Apostle. We welcome all of those joining us through the Catholic Faith Network. The celebrant for this Mass is Father Paddy Boyle.

0: your spirit. Mighty God, to you, my brothers and sisters, I have greatly sinned in my thoughts and my words, what I have done, what I have failed to do. My fault, through my fault, through my most grievous fault. 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
1: Make Almighty God have mercy on us, forgive us our sins, and bring us.
0: Amen.
1: Lord have mercy.
0: Lord have mercy.
1: Christ have mercy.
0: Lord have mercy.
1: Glory to God
0: in the highest, and on earth peace to people of goodwill.

0: Spirit, the glory of God the Father. 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
1: A reading from the letter of St. Paul to the Ephesians. Brothers and sisters, you are no longer strangers and sojourners, but you are fellow citizens with the holy ones and members of the household of God, built upon the foundation of the apostles and prophets, with Christ Jesus himself as the capstone. Through him, the whole structure is held together and grows into a temple sacred in the Lord. In him, you also are being built together into a dwelling place of God in the Spirit. The word of the Lord. Go out to all the world and tell the good news. Go out to all the world and tell the good news. Praise the Lord, all you nations. Glorify him, all you peoples. Go out to all the world and tell the good news. For steadfast is his kindness for us, and the fidelity of the Lord endures forever. Go out to all the world and tell the good news.

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1: With your spirit.
0: A reading from the Holy Gospel according to John.
1: Glory to you, O Lord.
0: Thomas, called Didymus, one of the 12, was not with them when Jesus came. So the other disciples said to him, "We have seen the Lord." But Thomas said to them, "Unless I see the mark of the nails in his hands, and put my finger into the nail marks, and put my hand into his side, I will not believe." Now a week later, his disciples were again inside, and Thomas was with them. Jesus came, although the doors were locked, and took and stood in their midst and said, "Peace be with you." Then he said to Thomas, "Put your finger here and see my hands, and bring your hand and put it into my side. And do not be unbelieving, but believe." Thomas answered and said to him, "My Lord and my God." And Jesus said to him, "Have you come to believe because you have seen me? Blessed are those who have not seen and yet believed." The Gospel of the Lord.
1: Praise you.
0: Now, St. Thomas, as we know, was one of the ones chosen by Jesus, one of the 12, as the foundation of

his church. And he would have been with Jesus from the beginning of Jesus' public ministry. He would have seen the miracles. He would have heard the preaching. And I'm sure he was mesmerized by the wonders and by the wonder of Christ's presence among the people, the throngs of people who, along with the 12, surely felt the magnetism of Jesus among the people. And so as they went from place to place, he would have had no doubt, he would have agreed with St. Peter, who famously said, "Lord, it is good for us to be here." It was good for Thomas to be with Jesus. And then totally unexpectedly, the catastrophe happened, the crucifixion. And for Thomas and for the others, this was not the way it was meant to be. And then they heard the rumors. "He is alive," some of them said. And Thomas, doubting Thomas, as he now has, and as he's now named, the rumors and the gossip were not enough. They were not enough for him. He wanted proof. He wanted concrete evidence that this Jesus had risen from the dead. And he got it when he met Jesus on that second Sunday. He saw and he touched. And finally, he didn't doubt anymore. And from the depths of his being, he would say without the slightest shadow of doubt, "My Lord and my God." And we who do not believe, who have not seen, but have believed, are blessed and can echo Thomas's act of faith, "My Lord and my God, I believe, help thou my unbelief."

0: For the church, that in times of difficulty or persecution, she may be strengthened by the grace of the Holy Spirit and stand firm in truth. Let us pray to the Lord.
1: Lord, hear our prayer.
0: That leaders of the world may act with wisdom and compassion. Let us pray to the Lord.
1: Lord, hear our prayer.
0: For the sick and suffering of our community, that they might be consoled by the healing presence of Christ. Let us pray to the Lord.
1: Lord, hear our prayer.
0: For the intention of this Holy Mass, Colleen O'Reilly, and for the needs and intentions we hold in the silence of our hearts and the hearts of those watching on Catholic Faith Network. Let us pray to the Lord.
1: Lord,

0: We pray now that my sacrifice and yours may be acceptable to God, the Almighty Father. We render you, O Lord, the service that is your due, humbly imploring you to keep safe your gifts to us. As we honour the confession of the Apostle St. Thomas, and offer you a sacrifice of praise through Christ our Lord.
1: Amen.
0: The Lord be with you.
1: With your spirit.
0: Lift up your hearts.
1: We lift them up to the Lord.
0: Let us give thanks to the Lord our God.
1: It is right and just.
0: It is truly right and just, our duty and our salvation, always and everywhere, to give you thanks, Lord, Holy Father, Almighty and Eternal God. For you, eternal shepherd, do not desert your flock, but through the blessed apostles, watch over it and protect it always, so that it may govern by those you have appointed shepherds, to lead it in the name of your Son. And so with angels and archangels, with thrones and dominions, and with all the hosts and powers of heaven, we sing the hymn of your glory, as without end we

You are indeed holy, O Lord, the fount of all holiness. Make holy, therefore, these gifts, we pray, by sending down your Spirit upon them like the dewfall, so that they may become for us the body and blood of our Lord Jesus Christ. At the time he was betrayed and entered willingly into his passion, he took bread, and giving thanks, broke it, and gave it to his disciples, saying, "Take this, all of you, and eat of it, for this is my body, which will be given up for you." In a similar way, when supper was ended, he took the chalice, and once more giving thanks, he gave it to his disciples, saying, "Take this, all of you, and drink from it, for this is the chalice of my blood, the blood of the new and eternal covenant, which will be poured out for you and for many for the forgiveness of sins. Do this in memory of me." The mystery of faith.

therefore, as we celebrate the memorial of his death and resurrection, we offer you, Lord, the bread of life and the chalice of salvation, giving thanks that you have held us worthy to be in your presence and minister to you. Humbly we pray that, partaking of the body and blood of Christ, we may be gathered into one by the Holy Spirit. Remember, Lord, your church spread throughout the world, and bring it to the fullness of charity, together with Leo, our Pope, and John, our Bishop, and all the clergy. Remember also our brothers and sisters who have fallen asleep in the hope of the resurrection, and all who have died in your mercy. Welcome them into the light of your face. Have mercy on us all, we pray, that with the Blessed Virgin Mary, Mother of God, with Blessed Joseph, her spouse,

blessed apostles, St. Thomas, and all the saints who have pleased you throughout the ages, we may merit to be co-heirs to eternal life and may praise and glorify you through your Son, Jesus Christ. Through him, and with him, and in him, O God, almighty Father, in the unity of the Holy Spirit, all glory and honor is yours forever and ever.

0: at the Saviour's command, informed by divine teaching, we dare to say, Our Father, who art in heaven, hallowed be thy name. Thy kingdom come, thy will be done, on earth as it is in heaven. Give us this day our daily bread, and forgive us our trespasses, as we forgive those who trespass against us. And lead us not into temptation, but deliver us from evil. Deliver us, Lord, we pray, from every evil. Graciously grant peace in our days, that by the help of your mercy, we may be always free from sin and safe from all distress as we await the blessed hope and the coming of our Saviour, Jesus Christ. For the kingdom, the power, and the glory are yours now and forever. Lord Jesus Christ, you said to your apostles, Peace I leave you, my peace I give you. Look not on our sins, but on the faith of your church, and graciously grant her peace and unity in accordance with your will, who live and reign forever and ever.
1: Amen.
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Lord, I am not worthy that you should enter under my roof, but only say the word, and my soul shall be healed.

0: Let us pray. 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Grant, we pray, that we may recognize him with the Apostle Thomas by faith as our Lord and our God, and proclaim him by our deeds and by our life, who lives and reigns forever and ever.
1: Amen.
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1: With your
0: spirit. May Almighty God bless you, the Father, the Son, and the Holy Spirit.
1: Amen.
0: Mass is ended. Let us go in peace to love and serve our Lord.
1: Thanks be to God. The closing hymn is in the hymnal at number 890. By all your saints still striving, we will sing.

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A relationship with God that's not personal is not a relationship at all. Because of this, Pope Benedict said, "Let us ask ourselves, how is my personal relationship with God?" Whether you have a personal relationship with God or not, you're invited to hear everyday Catholics share their stories of welcoming God personally and the difference it has made in their lives. Everyday Catholics are saying a personal yes to God. Listen to their stories and accept the invitation to say a deeper, more personal yes to God yourself.

0: go to Mass on Sundays and pray before meals, and I went to CCD. And I was really good at learning information. I knew a lot about Jesus. I always knew like the textbook stuff, like the religious ed textbooks. I had it practically memorized. And I thought that that was good, and I'd go to church on Sunday, and I thought that that was really good. It was just unsatisfying. Like, I knew about Jesus, and I loved him for the things that he did in the past. He died on the cross for me, he cured the sick. But I really didn't know who he was. I went into Saturday night adoration with the goal of meeting Jesus himself. So I went into adoration, and I was ready to meet him, and I was like, okay, I'm gonna look inside myself, and I had this whole plan ready. And the music is just amazing. And I kept getting distracted, and I kept getting frustrated.
1: Distracted by the music itself?
0: Exactly, yeah. Mm-hmm. And it's praise and worship music, so it's not like bad music, but I just kept getting distracted and I was so frustrated. Mm. And eventually I just cried out, Lord Jesus, I want to know your heart, because that's really what it was. I didn't know his heart. Mm. And at that point I heard my friend next to me start singing along to the band. And they were playing the song Reckless Love, and she sang the words, I couldn't earn it, I don't deserve it, still you give yourself away. I was just like, oh my goodness, that is the heart of Jesus. I mean, there's nothing more that I needed to know to just completely fall in love with him.

Welcome to Personally Catholic. I'm Dan Tarrant, and I'm interviewing my good friend here, Emmy Hager. And at Personally Catholic, we're asking Catholics to share their journey of how they discovered a more personal relationship with God in the heart of the Catholic Church. And my friend Emmy here is just an awesome example of somebody who knows God personally and has fallen in love with Him and is trying to respond with her life to that love He has for her. So Emmy, tell us a little bit about yourself. Like, who are you? What do you do?

0: How old are you? Where do you go to school?
1: So I'm going into junior year at Council Rock North, which is the public school where I live. I'm really into music. I play in the band and I sing, and I really like babysitting, just anything with little kids.
0: All
1: So
0: right. Yeah, in fact, you've been babysitting my little guy for a little bit. It's
1: yeah.
0: pretty. It's really pretty awesome. So, well, thank you for coming out and sharing with us. It's so great to have a young woman like yourself sharing her faith. I think sometimes we believe as Catholics that the younger generation doesn't know God or isn't living for Him. And you and your peers, many of your peers, are a great example of people who have fallen in love with Jesus Christ in the heart of our church. So I'm just going to ask you to tell your story, if you would. Before we get into kind of what made you kind of step into a more personal relationship with God, could you just share your life early on and your relationship with God when you were younger, before it was a more personal relationship?
1: Yeah, so I grew up Catholic family. We would go to mass on Sundays and pray before meals, and I went to CCD. And I was really good at learning information. I knew a lot about Jesus. I always knew like the textbook stuff, like the religious ed textbooks. I had it practically memorized. And I thought that that was good. And I'd go to church on Sunday, and I thought that that was really good. It was just unsatisfying. Like, I knew about Jesus, and I loved him for the things that he did in the past. He died on the cross for me, he cured the sick. But I really didn't know who he was.
0: Oh, wow. And so, and maybe you didn't love him for what he could do in the present in
1: Exactly,
0: your
1: yeah.
0: life. Yeah, and I think a lot of us as Catholics get stuck in that.
1: For
0: Like
1: sure, yeah.
0: we know about him, we know the facts, but we don't know him, you know? And Jesus warned us about that in the Bible. He said there are lots of people who can cry out, "Lord, Lord," like we know about you, but he might say we don't know you. And so God wants more than for us just to know some facts. He wants us to know him. Like the Baltimore Catechism says that we're called to know, love, and serve him. And that first one is to know him, to really know him. And then loving him and serving him just kind of happens once you know him. So tell me about when you started to really come to know him. I know you kind of had a turning point experience or two. So kind of tell me what got you to go to that experience or experience that and what that was like for you.
1: Yeah, so going into sophomore year, I went to the Steubenville Youth Conference at main campus.
0: Okay, and that's just for people who don't know, that's at Franciscan University in Steubenville, Ohio, and it's their youth conferences, and there's a couple thousand kids there, and there's Eucharistic adoration and just powerful testimonies from lay people and priests and sisters. So you decide to go to this youth conference, and what made you decide to go, and did you have any apprehensions about that?
1: Honestly, it was just kind of something like the youth group that I did at my church was like, "Hey, go to Franciscan." And I was like, "Okay." Like, I
0: Yeah.
1: was kind of scared. I'd never stayed away from my house, like even at my best friend's house, 2 blocks away. I'd never spent the night. So I was just
0: Wow.
1: scared about being away for the weekend. But I don't know. It was just kind of something like my friends are going, and this is something that I'm gonna do. So,
0: Okay. Yeah. And so what was that like? I mean, you get to the campus and what was it like to be there?
1: So it was my second year going, actually. So I kind of knew what to expect, which was nice just for me. And,
0: And so it was the second time that you went that was a real turning point for you.
1: Right, yeah.
0: Okay, and so that first time was just kind of getting your feet wet.
1: Yeah, it was a lot. Like, I feel like I experienced so much that I didn't really have a time to, like, meet Jesus. It was just still, like, learning about him.
0: Yeah, and you know, I think that's really good to share because I think a lot of times, oh, well, I went to adoration and I went to Mass. And it wasn't this big, powerful experience like my friends experience or like other people talk about. So I guess God isn't for me, or I guess youth group isn't for me. But for you, you kind of got your feet wet with the first experience and it was nice. But the real turning point came for you later, which is so true for so many of us as Catholics. Like a relationship doesn't happen like that with anybody, and including God. So you're at the second youth conference. So tell us about that.
1: Yeah, so it was the first night you arrive on a Friday, and it was that Friday night. I kind of realized, wow, like these people all know Jesus, and I'm here. I know about him, which is good, but I don't truly know him. So over the weekend, I gathered different like tips and prayers from different people from my church and people who I would meet. And I really went into, there's a big Saturday night adoration, and I went into Saturday night adoration.

0: situation with the goal of meeting Jesus himself. So I went into adoration and I was ready to meet him, and I was like, okay, I'm going to look inside myself. And I had this whole plan ready, and the music is just amazing. And I kept getting distracted and I kept getting frustrated.
1: Distracted by the music itself?
0: Exactly. Yeah. Mm-hmm. And it's praise and worship music, so it's not like bad music, but I just kept getting distracted and I was so frustrated. And eventually I just cried out, Lord Jesus, I want to know your heart, because that's really what it was. I didn't know his heart. And at that point I heard my friend next to me start singing along to the band. And they were playing the song Reckless Love, and she sang the words, I couldn't earn it, I don't deserve it, still you give yourself away. I was just like, oh my goodness, that is the heart of Jesus. I mean, there's nothing more that I needed to know to just completely fall in love with him.
1: Yeah. And so that's in Eucharistic adoration.
0: Right.
1: You have this experience of falling in love with Jesus Christ, because you realize you can't earn it, you can't deserve it, you don't need to, though. And that really is what grace is.
0: Yeah.
1: That's what God gives us in every sacrament, from the time we're baptized up until we're adults.
0: Yeah.
1: And so God's been giving himself this way to you your whole life. But for the first time, you're kind of ready to receive the gift he's giving. I mean, you've been receiving it, but to really receive it on a deeper personal level and respond. And so describe that experience. So you feel like you get this love that God wants to give you. Do you feel like you're experiencing that love at that moment? What was the rest of that night like for you?
0: So I think starting at that moment was the first time that I was really able to open myself up to God as a person and as a friend and as a father.
1: Wow.
0: And I feel like just knowing, like, I can't earn his love, but he's going to give it to me anyway, so I might as well open myself up to him, because otherwise it's just like, what am I doing here?
1: Yeah.
0: So I think that was really, like, the first moment that I was like, oh my goodness, he wants to pursue my heart, and he is pursuing my heart, and I just need to let him.
1: Yeah. I think so many times for us as Catholics, we spend so much energy and effort trying to deserve the love that's freely given.
0: Yeah, you don't need to do that.
1: Right, and it's that's what grace is. It's undeserved favor, undeserved grace, an undeserved, unearned gift.
0: Yeah.
1: God's just saying, you're a mess, and I love you anyway.
0: Yeah, I love you.
1: And so just be the mess that you are, and let me come into that mess.
0: Yeah.
1: And I think so many times we try to clean up the mess so that then God will come in. And I think we do God a disservice, because we're telling him he's somebody other than he is.
0: Yeah.
1: And he's the merciful father of the prodigal son.
0: Mm-hmm. Archbishop Fulton Sheen has a quote, the greatest love story in the history of the world is contained in a tiny white host.
1: Oh, wow. Yep.
0: And that's just like, that's it. Like.
1: Yeah, it's brilliant. And so for the first time, Jesus has been giving himself to you, but for the first time you're receiving him on a more personal level.
0: Mm-hmm.
1: I mean, you've received the Eucharist countless times before.
0: Yeah.
1: And I think that's a lot of what these youth conferences and retreats and other things we do in parishes does. It doesn't change God. It's the same Eucharist.
0: Mm-hmm.
1: But we just come more changed. We come more ready for change.
0: Mm-hmm.
1: Jesus Christ in the Eucharist is the same at Franciscan University as he is at our local parish.
0: Yeah.
1: But at Franciscan University, maybe you took more time to open your heart to him and to be ready. And you were surrounded by other people doing that. And that helps you be ready too.
0: Yeah.
1: And I think the music is powerful and that helps you to be prepared.
0: Mm-hmm.
1: The witnesses you hear help you be prepared.
0: Yeah.
1: But I think that's the key, is just coming to the Eucharist with that kind of disposition.
0: Mm-hmm.
1: What do you do today? I mean, because I'm sure you want to continue to know God and that deeply personal level.
0: Mm-hmm.
1: And you know it takes that changed disposition, embracing that change. So how do you do that now?
0: So one really big thing, I just went to another retreat, and a really big thing that we focused on was silence and just hearing God in the silence of our hearts. So I do try to spend 10-15 minutes in silence a day, just because that's so important, because if you don't make that time, you won't just end up with 10 or 15 minutes and like, oh, I'm gonna sit with God in silence. So like making that time. And then, just finding God's love in, like, the smallest things. And there's so many ways for me to receive that love from others or from whatever. And then also for me to share that love with others.
1: Okay. So making time for silence and quiet,
0: mm-hmm.
1: Where he can speak to you.
0: Exactly.
1: And then being grateful for even the simple gifts.
0: Mm-hmm.
1: You know, it says in the Old Testament that, that God

0: was speaking to this prophet, and he spoke to him in a still small voice. You know, and that's how God speaks to us.
1: Yeah.
0: But we can't hear that voice if we're not quiet.
1: Yeah.
0: And I think for me, now I love praise and worship music and jamming out to that in my car. but it was funny, as I was driving today, I needed just to turn the radio off, even to the Jesus music.
1: Exactly.
0: And even, I didn't want to hear a Catholic talk. I just needed just to be in quiet, to kind of see where I was and to see where Jesus is.
1: Yeah.
0: And I think we forget that.
1: Yeah.
0: You know, we think we have to put on the Catholic show all the time. Sometimes I think we have to turn off the Catholic show and just be quiet and let Jesus be himself to us.
1: Yeah.
0: You know? And I think sometimes we get Jesus wrong because we think it looks just like, oh, I'm not ready to sing these beautiful songs to God. And I think sometimes Jesus is saying, that's okay.
1: Yeah.
0: Like, I just need you to be quiet so I can kind of sing to you and sing it to your heart. And so silence and just making time for him. How about community? Have you found people in your life that kind of help keep you on the right track with God or keep you focused on godly things?
1: I have. I've been really blessed. I've had like 10 friends. We were all in the same preschool class, actually, and we just kind of grew together, and then we were in the same religious ed class, and we're in the same youth group now. And I'm really blessed with my group of friends because they're all Catholic, and they're all yearning to be better Christians. And so I think there's something really beautiful to say about like Catholic friendship and especially Catholic sisterhood.
0: So. Wow. And so you're in a small group with them, right? Within the larger youth group. So what's that like, being in a small group with your friends? Because I'm sure a lot of kids watching right now, they don't really know what a small group is, or why would I go to that? Why would I go to a youth group? What is it like when you get together with your small group? What do you do?
1: So we normally meet and honestly talk for about 45 minutes, just about whatever. And we have two mentors who are sisters, and they're just awesome. And so they're past our stage of life, so they can kind of guide us and say, oh, like, don't do that, or definitely do that. And then just talking about our faith and being honest and asking for prayer intentions. And we actually have a group chat, so, like, we'll text, whatever, at 6 in the morning, like, hey, guys, my printer's broken, and I need to print a paper. Can you say a quick prayer? So it's just, like, really practical things that make a difference.
0: Wow, so you meet with these girls and these two moms who are sisters, which is so cool.
1: Yeah.
0: And they're just a little older than you, but they've got little kids. And they're just great people. And so you stay connected, even through texting and things like that. And that's kind of key, knowing you can reach out to people for prayer. Has there ever been a time when you felt like you were just going through a crisis or a challenge, and you were able to lean on those friends in a way that maybe you couldn't lean on somebody who wasn't a Catholic longing for God? Have you ever had experiences like that?
1: Yeah, for sure. I mean, literally every day we all hit instances where it's like, if I were to turn to a group of, say, secular friends, they wouldn't have that. It would be fill it with this worldly good, or, you know, let's go out for ice cream. But a Catholic friend not only takes you out for ice cream, and they pray for you. So it's just like a million times better because they're healing your soul, not only your physical needs.
0: Yeah, and I think that's so important. I think we miss just how important Catholic Christian friendships are. And I think we have lots of friends who are Catholics and even devout Catholics, but we don't always exercise that part of our friendship.
1: Yeah.
0: You know, or we ask them to pray for us, or we share with them our spiritual journey, or we pray for them. I think even with our parents, I think with our coworkers, with our classmates, sometimes we're so surrounded by people with great relationships with God, but we just don't go there with them. We don't practice that. Do you think that's true? I see that in my life.
1: Yeah, I mean, I have my best friend is Catholic, and just a few days ago, I was like, will you pray the rosary with me? And it was kind of awkward, and I was like, why is this awkward? Like, we're both Catholic. But yeah, just like taking that leap of faith, I guess, and just, I mean, they're not going to say no.
0: Right. Did your friend say no to praying the rosary?
1: She did not, no. So we stayed up until midnight praying the rosary.
0: Wow. That's epic. There are worse things you could do till midnight, right?
1: Yeah.
0: Than pray the rosary.
1: Yeah.
0: Was that in person or over the phone? Or?
1: It was in person,
0: Oh, wow. That's super cool. Yeah, I think we just miss that, you know? And I think a lot of the deepest wounds we have a spiritual component to them. And if we just ignore the spiritual blessing

0: as in our Catholic friendships, those wounds can't be healed in the way that God wants to heal them, or it just takes longer for them to heal.
1: Yeah.
0: And the healing could be an isolating process instead of a process where you enter into real friendships. I know I go through that a lot, and I feel like God just wants to smack me and say, Dan, I've surrounded you with such good people. Just go trust one of them with your story. You know, just share with one of them. And let me, God's saying, let me speak into your life through them. You know, Jesus promised that. He said, wherever two or three people are gathered in his name, he's there. And we gather, but not always in his name.
1: Exactly.
0: You know, and I fear that sometimes we gather, but not really in his name, even at things like CYO sports or church events, and to really be in his name. Does that make sense to you? Have you ever had that sense of gathering in his name and just gathering with Catholics outside of his name?
1: Yeah. I mean, I feel like I go to a public school, so there are a lot of people who say they're Catholic and aren't. And I'm not saying that judgmentally. I mean, I still have room to work on. But
0: but it's not a part of their active lifestyle.
1: Yeah. So I feel like that, like, just, not being authentic with their faith.
0: Yeah, and then it's maybe hard to be authentic with them, especially when your faith has changed you. And not just your faith, like Jesus Christ himself has changed you. I mean, when I look at you and I see your journey, it's so beautiful to behold because it really is Jesus Christ himself. It's not a testimony to you. It's not a testimony to your parents, even though you are awesome and your parents are awesome. It's really a testimony to Jesus Christ and what he does in our lives. And he's so surprising. You know, he is just, I feel like he's just always a little different than I think he is. And his plans are just a little bit different than I thought they were. And then I'm a little bit different, you know, sometimes better, sometimes worse than I thought I was. And so I think you have to meet him. You have to really know him. And that happens in the sacraments when you're ready. It happens in the quiet of your heart when you make room for that. It happens in good friendships. That's awesome. So, you know, going forward, right, where do you see your life going? I mean, so you're in high school now. How do you think God is leading you? You know, probably going to go to college. How do you approach those bigger life decisions in the future?
1: I mean, just pray. I just pray about them. Like, I have, obviously we all have desires, but I just try to give those desires to God because I know that his plan is so much better than mine. And I'm such a type A person. Like, if I could have, like, a timetable of my entire life, I would do it. But I can't because it's not, that's not what I'm supposed to do.
0: Yeah, it's funny. Sometimes we schedule God right out. Even with good things, like good intentions and good plans. And we still schedule them right out. We even schedule godly things. And with those godly things, schedule him out. You know, I'm afraid sometimes we even go to church that way. Oh, I went to church, check. And I scheduled that in, check. But to really go to church and have a heart that's ready, you know, to make the time to be ready, that's a very different thing. And the church teaches that we have to be disposed, properly disposed to the Eucharist to get the fullness of the grace and love God wants to give us. And being disposed is not being perfect. It's just being honest with yourself and honest that you can't earn it. You don't deserve it. He loves you anyway, and just letting that love in. So what advice would you give? I mean, you're in high school now. What advice would you give to, say, a 7th or 8th grader, a younger kid, someone entering high school? What advice would you give to somebody who's younger?
1: Honestly, you just need to meet God. You need to know him, because if you're just doing... if you're just praying to check it off your list, you're not going to make time for it eventually. Like, my freshman year was really hard, and if I didn't love God, if I didn't know who he was and want to spend time with him, I wouldn't. Because eventually, just, like, the check mark is going to be able to be met by doing schoolwork or going to sports practice. So if you don't pray because you want to, which you pray because you want to when you know God and know that he loves you, you won't. So
0: So prayer for you isn't something you necessarily do for God. It's something you do because you've recognized his love for you. What do you think most high school kids get wrong in their understanding of God? Because there's lots of ideas about God out there, and not every high school kid's walking with God. Mm-hmm. You know?

0: So why do you think that is? What do you think's misplaced there?
1: I'd say just, like, they get his image wrong, I guess. Like, he's the creator of the universe, but he's sent to us through the Holy Spirit by the love of a friend or the smile of a teacher or just, like, he wants to walk with us and he's not too good for us. I remember having that idea, like, oh, well, like, I'll pray when I get home, but, like, right now I'm in the bathroom stall at school. Like, now's not the time, but it is. Like, he wants to meet you everywhere and he's approachable everywhere.
0: Yeah. How about when you feel like you've struggled with sin or with guilt? Because I'm sure everybody does. Mm-hmm. And so I'm sure you've had moments in your life too. And when it's our sin, it feels terrible.
1: Even. Yeah.
0: So what do you do when you're in that kind of a place and still want to reach out to that relationship with God?
1: I definitely go to confession, and even just like confessing my sins straight to God if I literally don't have the time in the day to go to confession or there's no confession that day. Just like apologizing for him. He wants to be in communion with us, so he's not going to be like, oh, well, you didn't go to confession. Like, he wants us to be with him, and he wants to be with us. So he's not going to withhold anything from us if we want him.
0: Yeah. Yeah, I think a lot of times we hold back from God because we've sinned, but God's still not holding back from us.
1: Yeah.
0: And I agree. You know, that's the church teaches that. You can make an act of perfect contrition. It remits venial and mortal sins.
1: Mm-hmm.
0: And if it's a mortal sin, get to confession as soon as you can,
1: mm-hmm.
0: especially before receiving the Eucharist. But your relationship with God is not hindered for a second by your sin if you just are willing to confess it to God out of real love for him and really put him as number one in your life again. And if you put him as number one in your life for him, as him as number one in your life, you're going to end up in confession.
1: Yeah.
0: You know, God is just going to, he's just going to lead you there, you know. And I think that's what we mess up.
1: Mm-hmm.
0: We're afraid to engage God because of our sin. And God's just saying, just start talking to me.
1: Yeah.
0: Just tell me. Tell me everything.
1: Mm-hmm.
0: And I'll lead you to the sacraments in the right time.
1: Yeah.
0: In the right way, the right place. You know, there's a big group of kids being confirmed at our parish. Pretty soon. And so what advice would you give to, say, a 6th or 7th grader? You know, they've been going through the motions or going through the sacraments, being good kids, or maybe not, and they're about to get confirmed. What advice do you give to kids that age?
1: Well, I'd say first, definitely when choosing a confirmation saint, I know there are a bunch of people who are like, oh, like, I like the name Mary. It fits with my name. Let's go with Mary. But I chose St. Bridget of Ireland because she's the patron saint of babies, and I just love babies. So that was kind of like, you know, it's useful, like, when I'm babysitting and I'm struggling with patience, St. Bridget of Ireland, like, help me. But choose a saint that means something to you, whether it's a grandmother who's passed away or someone like St. Cecilia because you're into music. Just choose someone who you know is going to help you because, I mean, they have so much power, again, if we just open ourselves up to it.
0: Okay.
1: And then I'd say also don't underestimate the Holy Spirit. I just heard a talk and the woman was saying, like, sometimes we think of the Holy Spirit as, like, either he's too good for us or he's not enough for us, but he's, like, he's here for us, and he's the same Holy Spirit of creation, but he's approachable enough for us to be with him every day.
0: Wow. Wow, okay. And then my last question for you, what would you say to the kid who just says, you know what, God just isn't worth it. It's not worth having a relationship with God. I don't know if he's really there anyway, so I'm just going to forget the God idea. What would you say to that kid?
1: I'd say just, it's a hard question.
0: Yeah.
1: You
0: know, to the kid who's like, God isn't relevant, God's not going to help me, so why would I bother?
1: Mm-hmm.
0: You know, because you've obviously felt like God has helped you.
1: Mm-hmm.
0: So what would you say?
1: I think just sharing testimonies, because they can't deny what's happened, how he's changed my life. And, you know, not in a snarky way, but, like, Jesus was on the cross and he said, you're not worth it, but I'm doing it for you anyway. I mean, there's a little bit of reciprocal love that I think anyone would see, like, oh, okay, maybe, you know, maybe I don't think he's worth it, but, you know, he did die on the cross for me and he rose for me, so.
0: Yeah. So it does warrant something.
1: Yeah.
0: Yeah. And I think a lot of people get stuck. And I think think it's they don't

0: much they're loved.
1: Mm-hmm.
0: You know, and I know that was the turning point in your journey.
1: Yeah.
0: Recognizing that you don't deserve it, you can't earn it, but he gives his love away anyway.
1: Yeah.
0: And it's just great to watch that in your life, Emmy. You are, I think you're like a real hero. I really do.
1: Thank you.
0: A lot of young

0: people saying yes matters.
1: Yeah.
0: Matters.
1: Mm-hmm.
0: Thank you very much, Emmy.
1: Yeah, thank you.
0: You absolutely rock. Thanks for taking the time to be with us
1: thank
0: on Everyday Yes
1: you.
0: And Personally Catholic, and maybe we'll see you again.
1: Yeah.
0: God bless.
1: Thank you.
0: You rock.
1: Thank you.

0: field. This baby's over. Mets win. Mets win. Mike Piazza with a home run off of Trevor.
1: Hi, this is Mike Piazza, Baseball Hall of Famer, and you're watching Catholic Faith Network. God bless.
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3: He stands in silence for 40 years. He was not yet a deliverer in that place. I wonder if he thought his day would ever come. He was a fugitive, actually. He'd run away. A shepherd, a man who once believed he was ready to lead, and then it was almost plucked away from him, and now he's not sure if he's worthy. He's worthy of anything at all. And yet in all of it, in the hidden years, away from the acclaim of Pharaoh's palace, where he came from, and the momentum that you get from being young and youthful, that God did deep work within. I've been reading a book recently called Deep Work. And the book is about, well, how do you not just do work, but how do you do really deep work? How do you go deep? See, when God called him from the burning bush, it was not Moses' resume that God praised. It wasn't. It was the soil of surrender that God required. And in the end of the day, because we're going to be with him in eternity, and all of life is about this single thing. God has just one thing that he's interested in about you. Everything else is fluff. Everything else is fluff. It's this. Will you be with him in glory? Will you be with him in eternity? That's the big thing that he's after. He's not after anything else. That's it. The whole point of this experience we're having is, will you get to me in eternity? Will you get to me? David, the anointed king, was the first. He was the first forgotten shepherd. Here he is. You know, when the prophet comes to Jesse, his father's house, to look for a new. He's out in the field. They don't even bother to go and get him. He's just completely overlooked. But it was in the field, in the hidden place, that God saw David's heart. And the Psalms we now pray with reverence, and we listen to it. If you go to Mass in a Catholic church, you read the Psalms every week. And we pray with reverence. They were born not in a palace. They were born in the field. They were born in the obscurity of solitude. Hiddenness. Jesus, the eternal Word of God. We talked about the Word in recent weeks, about the fact that he's God the Father, and he says, what can I say about myself? Well, people normally use words to declare who they are. I'm just going to go, Jesus, that's the Word. That's it. That's the declaration. That's who he is. He spends 30 years in silence before he gets to start doing anything. 30 years with no crowd, no recorded miracles. 30 years, no disciples following him, 30 years in a village, probably with calloused hands, working with dad in the carpenter's store. Quiet faithfulness, hidden. Not inactive, just hidden, but held. I remember being a teenager and sensing the Lord say to me, I want you to proclaim my glory to the ends of the earth. And I remember I shared that with people, and people laughed at me and told me I was an idiot and a fool. I remember people saying that to me. I remember one married couple who came to us when I shared them. I feel God wants me to proclaim the gospel to the whole globe, like everywhere, even that one country we're missing.

And I remember this guy came to me and he said to me, he said, that's just foolish. You're just an idiot. And he said, he was a lawyer, and he said, well, I'm going. He said, I want nothing to do with you. And he left, he and his wife left. And I remember I went through my 20s, all my 20s, you know, a long period of time, because the interesting thing about hiddenness, it's normally decades long in our life. Hiddenness isn't just a time. Often hiddenness is decades that God's at work. And I remember I went in my 20s, and I've told the story often, that I would get up when I was 27, 28, 29, And I would walk in the house when all our little kids were young, and I'd walk through the house at 1 o'clock in the morning, and I'd say to God, God, did you forget me? And I remember in my prayer journals, I would write in my prayer journals, God, did you just call me as a joke? I remember a number of places I wrote, God, did you just call me to disappoint me? Yeah. And I stayed there for a long time. And then God decided to move. I wouldn't be here today if it wasn't for the hiddenness of nothingness and the purification that comes from a world that says your value comes from what you do, but he says your value comes from how available you are to me. Hiddenness, whether it's been 80 years, 70 years of our life, we didn't go to church our whole life, and then all of a sudden we start going. And he says, now's your time. Or whether you're someone who's young. God's never been in a hurry. God has never been in a hurry. And he's never been careless with the formation of the people he calls who he knows will respond to him again. He's never been careless with the formation of the people that will ultimately respond to him. He's not just like, I'll just throw it out to everybody and just see who. He knows you. He knows you. He knows your heart. He knows what your response is. See, he knows the beginning from the end. He knows you. He's never been careless about you. He's always known that your response would be what it is. He knew before time began that you would be listening to this right now. That you would be here. You'd be in a place, and you know, like in some of the places where there's big screens and there's all of you are sitting around screens watching right now, or you're watching by yourself at home. The truth is we must hold, when we find ourselves in a season of being unseen, we must hold to the truth that it's in the unseen place that God forms us. Right? Because there's a great lie. A great lie whispered in those hidden places, a lie that says your season is wasted when you are unseen. There's, when you're in a job that you're working your way up and you're doing well and talented at, but there's that something in you that says there's more. You're a mum at home, as one woman said to me, I know that's a great calling and I know it's what I'm called to do, but I know there's more. And I've been unseen. You know, there's a great lie that says if you're truly called, doors will come flying open by now. But the truth is that's a lie. That's a lie. That's not the voice of the shepherd, that's the voice of the serpent who wants you to step outside the timing of God. Because God's timing for all of us is perfect. I met a man in another city named Johannes, a really, really faithful man, someone I've just got a lot of time for and is becoming a friend. And he's an older gentleman, and his faith's become alive. When he takes me out to places to eat when I travel and meet him in the city he's in, and his faith's become alive. And I look at him, and I was looking at him a little while ago, and I thought to myself, it's because you needed all those years when you thought nothing was happening, that God was preparing the field of your life so that you could say yes in the way you're saying yes now. He is not careless in his formation of us. He's not.

He's not. See, hiddenness on the screen. Hiddenness is not inactivity. It's preparation. It's preparation for the person that God is calling you to be. It's the deep subterranean work of God forming your roots before he reveals your fruit. It's what you have to do when no one sees. Again, I've told the story often. I remember being a teenager and feeling like a day would come when I got to be about 18. I thought a day will come and I'm going to have to, God wants me to give talks. But no one ever chose me. I was not in a place. I was not in a group. In anywhere I was where there were people, everyone else got chosen. I never got chosen. But I had this conviction that I needed to prepare. And I remember for 12 years, I'd get in the shower and where the water comes out, I'd stand there and I gave a talk. I cannot tell you how many times practicing because I knew a day would come. And the Bible tells us that what you do in the dark will reveal who you are in the light. Because God is the God of integrity. He's the God of stability and faithfulness. He doesn't like insincerity. And that's why if you're a really good sinner, what you need to say to God is, I'm a really good sinner. He gets that and he's happy with that because he goes, oh, here's a person that's real, as opposed to being a fake. He loves honesty, and not that we leave ourselves in those places. See, on the screen, he does not plant you publicly until he knows you are nourished privately. He doesn't. He doesn't release you into your influence until he knows you are anchored in intimacy with him. For me, it was years of sitting down every day to pray. It was years of, as the priest who said to me once, he said, who has control of your mind? Do you tell your mind what it can think in God, or do you just let your mind think anything? And I remember when he first said that to me, I thought, that's crazy. He said, no, he said, because you have control over your mind. Be transformed in Christ. He said, so you have to learn to catch your thoughts. You catch them. So you train your thinking, not to be, you know, not to make money or anything else like that, but to be disciplined in him. Because when storms come, and they will, it's only the rooted who remain. It's only the ones who've been good in private that stay and achieve in their marriages and in their relationships and in their work and in the community and what they are in God. It's only the ones who privately, where no one sees, put their roots in strongly. See, I've been around doing this for a long time. I've seen so many people who enter into ministry and they're good and they're talented and then they're gone because their talent got them there. Not their hiddenness got them there. I've seen people who've got great gifts and they rise up for a moment and then they're gone. We all know them. Yeah. See, gifts without formation and visibility without surrender, you know, the world will at first applaud, but they won't hold you. And because if it's true that in the end of the day, all that God is after is us getting to him, it puts so much more importance on the hiddenness of your mind, the hiddenness of your heart, and the hiddenness of who you see yourself to be. That becomes important. Because the world will applaud talent for a moment. But how many talented people have we seen come and go? How many church people have we seen come and go? But the person who remains is the person who've learnt what it is to be hidden first. It's what happens in your thoughts, in your minds, and in your heart. See, on the screen, they've learned the language of God in silence. I know he's with me. I sense him with me.

I hear his voice. He says, go this way, don't go that way. That happens in the quiet of who we are. See, they've let him in the silence shape the architecture of their life, the structures of their life, of their soul. Before anyone else saw the building of who they would be, they've allowed themselves to be made internally. They're not performing when the spotlight, they're simply carrying the presence of God. They learned to dwell in when no one was watching. It's what you do when no one's watching. It's what you do when no one's watching. That's the place of strength. See, the gift of hiddenness is what causes us to stand more deeply in Christ. It doesn't feel like a gift at the time, hiddenness, it doesn't. It feels like loneliness. Hiddenness can feel like questioning, what is my life about? It feels like your story has stalled. But hiddenness is not the story delayed, it's not. It's part of the story only God sees until the time is right when others will see it. My grandmother, and I knew her when she was young, and when I was young, I should say, and she had this, I'm that old, and she had this just like, her hair was white, like super white. That's my memory of her. And I remember looking at her a number of times, this old lady, and always thinking to myself, there's something about her stillness. She prayed the rosary about five different times a day on five different sets of rosaries, right? And she prayed just constantly. She was just this real person of faith. She couldn't have told you much about her faith. She wouldn't have known how to describe it, but she just had faith. You know how you know what that's like? Some people can't tell you what it is, but they've got it. A lot of the saints were like that. They were people of great holiness, but they had to stand up in front of a crowd and describe it. They were they didn't know how to do it. Yeah, and yet they were holy. And funnily enough, many of the people who stood on stages and altars and in front of people are not the saints. I've talked to a couple of priests when I've travelled to do missions, and I was talking to a priest once, and he said when a couple of them have said the same thing to me. They said, you know, we're saying mass, and then we hold up the Eucharist, and you know, we hold up the Eucharist in the middle of the Eucharistic prayer. And a couple of them have said to me, I look through my hands and I go, there are people here so much holier than me. Why am I standing up the front? Because the saints are in the seats. The saints are not on the stage. They're in the seats. See, the gift of hiddenness transforms you. The gift, you know, you're not forgotten. Now, what does it mean for us as impactors? Impactors, the community of the Catholic Go Ministry. For us, we are saying to the world by our lives, look at us. Because that's what St. Paul did, didn't he? St. Paul said, if you want to be like Christ, look at me. And for any mature Christian who is truly mature, they must say to the world, look at me. Look at my words, look at my demeanor, look at my actions, for I am in Christ. The mature Christian knows that it isn't our words that converts, it's our lives that convert. Now I say that, and then I think to myself of all of my frailty and failing, and I think if you talk to my family and my staff and anyone knows me, go, Bruce, no one should look at you. But that is what Paul tells us, isn't it? And we feel uncomfortable with that. And it's good that we feel uncomfortable because that there is that sense of it. But impactors is saying, because what's an impactor? Impactor is someone who's been impacted by God, who impacts someone else. Because another way to say it is a person, an impactor is a Christian who's met Jesus. And so therefore, if they're truly a Christian, must have an influence upon others. You cannot be Christian and say,

I will have no influence on anybody else. It just, it doesn't even go. You can't find it in the scriptures. You can't find it anywhere. If you're a Christian, you by your life, and for many of us, we think, I've got to say something. No, you don't. It's the way you live. And the way you live and who you are is formed in hiddenness. In hiddenness. I spoke to a man today in Sandy Hook, in Connecticut, in the United States. And he said to me, he said, I've been watching you guys for 10 years. Now, we've been going for at least that. He said, I've been watching. He said, and he said to me, he said, I've discovered who Jesus is through what you did and what you guys do. And then I discovered a men's retreat thing, and they were doing the same, and I discovered Jesus there too, because we're not the only ones with him. He's in lots of places. We don't even know, do we? We don't know who we're influencing, do we? You realise there are people like Bridget was up here before talking, and worship people are talking, and all of those guys are serving, and you guys are praying. And in 194 countries around the world, your prayer right now is influencing the world. Your hiddenness. And that's why as Catholics, the sacrament of reconciliation is such a powerful sacrament, because it keeps coming back and we get renewed in it. And if you're Christian, what does the Christian church is talking about? Confess your sins one to another. Yeah. So I want to encourage you. My message is very simple today. Go play hide and seek. Go hide with God and examine your heart, because it's what he does when no one's looking. I've only done a couple of pages and I've got heaps of stuff. So can you find this screen for me? When God is ready to move, he doesn't look for the most visible. He looks for the most available. You know, a man said to me this week, he said, I've listened to all the stuff you do. And he said, I send it to my son who's in rehab. And it's touched his life. And he said, because they're watching you. Now, as we launch Impactors Communities and people who come here to pray, as we launch later on this year our school, where we're going to invite people from around the world to come here and study with us. And more than study, and the reason we're asking them to come for a couple of months from around the world is because we can stand on stages and we can talk. But what truly converts another person is when they spend time with you and they experience your hiddenness. It's what you're in the dark that will bring you in the light. And if we are to change the world and share Christ in all the places he's asking us to, you need to go home now. And then you turn up every week and you listen to the presence of God. You can come from time to time if you want, but when you come and you immerse and you go deeper and deeper and deeper. As a Carmelite priest said to me, he said, spirituality is about going down in a well where you go deeper and deeper and deeper. That's why 21 days of prayer and expectation is about the expectation that God will do the miraculous. And we already see from just only a few days of praying that there is huge movement around the world from the prayers that you have already said. And in the cities there are just significant things taking place. And we're going to get to the end of this year and we will be shocked. I shared with someone this week that we had got to 194 of 195 countries, and they said to me, listen, I'm at the airport and I'm just heading to America. And we were talking about something and he had some time before he hopped on the plane. He said, I've never heard that many. And I said, nor have I. So it isn't us, it's God. And last year, as you know, we sent 29,014,274 emails out last year. And I must admit, when Melissa told us that, there was part of me that felt very disappointed, because 29 million is pretty good, really. But how many people did we miss? And as I wrote in a paper I did this week,
Every one life counts.

0: Not every life counts, but every one, because Ken is a one, and Kim is a one, and Stephen is a one, and Marilyn's a one, and Vargie's a one, and you who I don't know your name, you are a one. And every one life counts. Right? So everyone does count, but there's another one and another one. For those of you here, I wonder what our community here, when you come and visit, who would we be if Ken wasn't here? Or Bridget wasn't here? Or Peter wasn't here? Or Dave wasn't here? Who would we be? Everyone. How do you change your life? It's go home and hide in him. Just go home and hide. And in his time, he'll raise you, he'll form you, and he'll bring you up. What did Scripture say? And I'll finish with this before I finish with the next thing. It's this. Hiddenness is not about being buried. Hiddenness is not about being buried. On the screen, something buried is forgotten, but something planted is destined to grow. And the difference is who planted it. In John 12:24, it says this: unless a grain of wheat falls to the earth and dies, it remains just a single grain. But if it dies, it bears much fruit. So wherever you are right now, whether in all the cities you are around the world, and we're so grateful that you're part of this journey. And spiritually, we're one body, many places, one community, same values, we're just in different places. Allow the presence of God to be with you. Go home. Do the things that you need to do. Seek obscurity in order that the light would shine upon you. It's what you do in the dark that will bring you into the light. Loving Father, we thank you today that you are good. And Father, we just pray that we would seek after you in that hidden place. And as we stand here at the beginning of 2026, with all of the possibilities of what a new year has, Lord, what will determine what is grown is the degree that we have grown in you in the quiet place where we're our most honest self and we allow you to do the internal surgery within us that we require. Father, come to us right now. In Jesus' name we pray. And Father, we make this prayer in Jesus' name through the power of your Holy Spirit. Amen.
1: Hey, thanks for being with us. I'll see you next time. And don't forget, wherever you are, God's never ever far from you.

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1: Hi, I'm Brandon Potter from The Chosen, and you're watching the Catholic Faith Network.
2: I'm Amy Grant, and I want to talk to you from my heart about the heart. There was nothing about my life that said, you have a ticking time bomb in your chest. But I did. I wound up in the office of a cardiologist because I was there with my husband. And at the tail end of that, the cardiologist looked at me and said, I want to see you. No one was more surprised than I was to learn I was living with a rare heart condition. He said, Amy, this condition, you'll be fine, and then catastrophic. A few months later, I had open heart surgery that saved my life. 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I'm grateful for the American Heart Association. 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So listen to your heart. I'm here today because...
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Well, welcome everybody to Real Food in the beautiful property of La Selva on a beautiful, beautiful day. And we're going to do something that kind of connects to the garden. A lot of us have gardens, right? In the backyard, at the rectory. I have a great garden at my rectory. And, you know, we grow all kinds of stuff. And then what happens is, like, the harvest comes and you have, like, way more than you want. So people are always dropping off at the rectory zucchini and eggplant. And like, you just don't know what to do with it after a while, right? How much can you use it for? So I'm going to make a pasta dish. This is called spaghetti alla Narano. And it's a dish that comes from Campania. It was created like in a restaurant in the 50s in Campania. And it's become a popular dish. I had it in the city. It's not of the big famous ones, Amatriciana, you know, all of the hot ones. But this is a great dish. It's a tasty dish. It's a great way to use your zucchini. And I had it, like I said, at a restaurant in the city, and all of a sudden, I was like, I want to do this for you. I want to cook it on real food, so that's what we're going to do. I have some Giuseppe Coco spaghetti, because this is it's best with spaghetti. So I'm just going to get that in the water now. We're going to put a pound in. We'll get that going. You don't have to go crazy, and don't, you know, don't break the spaghetti when you do that. Just let it go. It'll be all right. So we'll get that done. I'll put that down there. It'll come down, and then once it comes down, we're just going to let it cook off. So again, like the gardening thing, I just go back to that, like, gardens are a lot of fun, right? I mean, I love the idea of watching things grow and getting them in, you know, you get in your backyard and the fun of watching the tomato seeds. I plant maybe 100 plants on the windowsills of CFN. And then all of a sudden, all of these little tomato seeds, whoop, they all grow. And now they're all planted in different people's homes and around. And boy, oh boy, they're all doing great. It's a beautiful thing. The same thing with the zucchini. You pass those down. You get a couple of good zucchinis. These zucchinis we have here are great. These are great Italian zucchinis. Hardly any seeds in them, which means no agita. The seeds are where you get the agita. So this is a great dish for that. So I'm just getting this going here. Let me get this spaghetti going. Make sure we got that cooking. There we go. Okay. So we got to give this a little time. 8 minutes. In the 8 minutes that's going, this will be going. So we're going to start with zucchini. How do you know a good zucchini? By feel. Should smell fresh. And the best thing with zucchini, we're going to use the skin on this. So we're not going to have to trim it or anything like that. Paper thin slices. That's the idea. Very thin. Now, you know, there's ways to cut zucchini and there's ways to cut zucchini. Could you use a mandolin for this? You sure could, right? But I don't think you need a mandolin necessarily. We did some before you got here, so I got a bunch of it done already so that we can kind of come up to speed quickly. I'm going to get some oil in here. We're using great olive oil. Now, if you don't want to use a heavy olive oil, you could use sunflower oil. You could use a couple of different oils for this. So I'm going to get this and put this a little bit lower. Let it cool down. Now, the idea is this. Here's how we're doing this. We're just going to flour it lightly. Now, you say to yourself, I've seen pasta Narano recipes, if you look it up online, where they're not using flour. One of the famous ones I like is Stanley Tucci's. It's a great one, but he doesn't use flour. I use flour. I'll tell you why. It locks in some of the water, because most of these things we're talking about, these veggies we're talking about, are mostly water. So if you don't lock it in, these become like little tasteless nothings. So I'm going to just leave them just like they are, and I'm just going to flour up a whole bunch. And it takes a few seconds to do this, but it's well worth it. Could the kids do this around the house with you? Sure. And they bring them inside. Hey, Mom, look at the size of this zucchini we have today. You know, that kind of stuff. You want to be downwind of this on a nice outside.

day because all of this flour. Holy cow, Rex a black suit, right? You kind of go like this. Now there's yellow zucchini. There's all different kinds of zucchini. I personally like the good old-fashioned green Italian zucchini. This is kind of the best way to do this. So you want to do these in batches. So it's just a little flour, and I'm not going crazy here. Like, you don't have to season this now, because we're going to put this is going to become like a really nice sauce. So the idea here is we're just going to, like, again, get a bunch ready. Again, growing this garden when I was a kid, boy, was that fun with my family, you know? Sometimes I'd be out there crying because my father would make me do the weeding. And I literally would be crying as a little boy weeding the garden. I remember doing that. But now it's just a lot more fun for me. I love being outside and enjoying this. I come home from doing a day of TV work. I'm watering the garden, taking a look at everything growing. It's a lot of fun. So that's it. That's my first batch. So I'm just going to put one pat of butter in there because this way it kind of becomes browned really quickly. The butter, it's already hot, so it's going to go fast. Let me just swish it around a little bit here. That's good. Pasta, while I got the thing in my hand, is doing great. Good. And here we go. We just drop. The flour kind of hangs on there, but like I said, they'll be in the end, you're going to be glad because it's a little bit sweeter and a little more flavor. You know, these things like zucchini, I'm just being honest with you. Not a lot of flavor, right? A little bit of flavor, but not a lot. But they kind of take on the flavor of whatever you're doing. So that's kind of why I think it's important to flour it so it keeps a little fluid in it. A little bit of the zucchini, you know, juice, if you will, is in there. Zucchini will go all summer long. They'll go right till the fall. So if you keep cutting them, you know, you could get away with zucchini right up until the fall. It's incredible. So I'm just kind of stuffing them in there. Now it's plenty. There we go. So while that's cooking, I'll do batch number two. I've got these two guys here. Get them in. Now I can bring it up a little bit because they're a little chilly. It's like two batches, maybe for a pound, I think. We'll see. And this is also nice vegetarian. Sometimes I meet some of you on the road, they say, Monsignor, what about a gluten-free recipe? Well, leave the flour out, get some nice gluten-free pasta, and you're in business, right? Something great about that. All right, so we got this. They're starting to cook a little bit, brown up. Don't want to get too hot. Eggplant's another one like that, too. We're going to do another eggplant recipe in the second part of the show today. Eggplant's interesting, too, right? Like, you know, we have it like eggplant parmesan, and it's loaded up with cheese and sauce and all kinds of stuff, breadcrumbs. So, like, you hardly even can taste the eggplant, right? That's why I'm not a giant eggplant eater for that reason. I'd rather have a piece of chicken. At least you can taste the chicken. So we're going to do a recipe, though, that you'll like. You'll be able to use this at home, too. Kind of healthy today. I don't know. I'm in a healthy mood. Don't worry. That'll change. Okay, here we go. I think I just about got the second batch here, too. So we're not going to really need more than this. Zucchini, when they cook, I mean, we have them in a restaurant. We have fried zucchini, right? And they're just basically fried things. You know, you could eat fried things all day long, right? But this has kind of got a specific flavor to it. So that's what I like about it. The Italians always have a way of like taking their gardens and utilizing it for all kinds of stuff, right? This place I ate at was in the Village in New York, in Manhattan. And it was a very simple little restaurant, but the people were from Campania. So they know this place. I think it was called Maria Grazia, the restaurant where they developed this. And again, why these things, they have to get developed somewhere, right? They didn't come from, you know, God alone. They're inspired by these chefs that God kind of gave this gift to. So there we go. Okay. I think I did that batch. That's it. We're good. So let me just take a look here. We're going to flip some. They should be just starting to brown a little bit. This is not going to, I think I better try these. Yeah, they're starting to brown. You can see them get some nice color. And what happens is, you know, like I said, they will be sealed in. These are probably pretty good to eat on their own. You know, you probably have seen bags of these, like zucchini chips. You can see they get a little bit smaller. And that's the great sign that the fluid is coming out, a little liquid's coming out. But then it also leaves like a little bit of a pasta sauce here for us, too. Okay, so that batch is just about halfway. Let me get the other ones done. Now I'll get these in there while those guys are finishing off. Pretty quick, right? This beautiful La Selva, I mean, they have gardens all over the place here. They're growing all kinds of things.

Must be cameras out here, so I can't go over there and take anything. We'll see. They're growing great basil. And these seeds, like what happens is there's a greenhouse here. So they keep those seeds, boy, and those seeds just germinate every year and they get better and better. These heirloom tomatoes and heirloom seeds. I get some seeds from some of my Italian ladies. Boy, they're just terrific. Absolutely awesome. Okay. That's it. We got that. So while that finishes off, I'm just going to check the pasta. Yeah, we're doing good here. This is just about. Meanwhile, these guys are just about there. You see them tanning up, which is exactly what we want. And then I'm going to start to develop a little sauce in here too. So you could take some of this oil out if you wanted and then develop the sauce, you know, from what you cooked in here, which is, I'm going to try to do that. We'll see how we do. But it's really good ingredients either way, right? So at the end of this, I'm just going to flip these guys. What we want to really do is we want to put a little bit of salt in here because that's kind of going to flavor up and bring out the best in these zucchini. There we go. It's great. All right, so let me clean up a little bit here because we're just about ready. I'm going to build a little sauce here, get this ready so I can show you the finished product. Get this out for now. Finish these up. Okay. So you can see that's just about cooked. I'm going to add a little bit of red pepper here as we build the sauce. That's nice. A little bit of salt, because I said we only got one chance to salt this, and now is the moment. And then I'm going to put a little bit more butter, because we'll build that sauce with that. So while that little three pats of butter are in there, melting in, becoming a sauce, I'm also going to get some basil. I always grow a lot of basil. This, I've been growing this one a while. It's a beautiful plant, man. Full of great leaves. It's so ready to be picked. It's perfect. And smells so good. Oh my gosh, it's terrific. So I'm just gonna, that's it, nothing fancy. This is sort of like a Tuscan dish, a rough dish, right? Those of you who know the code, this is not Tuscan because I don't know where I am. If I say Tuscan, sometimes I'm lost, but I'm not. I know what I'm doing today. All right, so we got this going. Great. Now, pasta comes in and we get this thing going. Pasta's just about, I can feel it, it's just about ready. I got a little pasta water in here, which is great. My usual tongue nightmare. These are pretty good. These tongs, I would recommend you getting these. They have like little forks on them, you know, here at the ends. They're pretty good, and they're not expensive. They're certainly worth having. Put a little water in here just to build that sauce up. Pasta water is great for building the sauce. So now you think about it, it's pretty easy ingredients, right? Olive oil, a little salt, a little red pepper. And now we got this pasta going to town in here. Nerano, look it up. Give it a Google. You'll be shocked at how delicious this is. The funny thing was, I was thinking this to myself just before. I'll share it with you. When I was at the restaurant having this, it's like $35 for a plate of this. You know, it was like 35 something. I mean, people were taking me out and I was very grateful, of course, and I never would say a word. But when you think about it, it's a lot of money for like what we used to call gugguts and macaroni, right? Not really a big deal. So funny. So yeah, that formed a nice sauce. There's a really nice sauce in there. Good. Okay, so let me make a plate of it up. Brooklyn Clay, our friends at Brooklyn Clay. Remember, you remember them from other seasons? They have made a beautiful, look at this, beautiful blue plates. Blue plate special today. We're making with this pasta. So let me get a little of this, twist it around. There we go. I want to get some zucchini in there. And that's exactly how they served it in the restaurant. I mean, it wasn't a ton of pasta, but it was so tasty. It was really great. And here it is. The only thing I'm going to do, now there's another cheese involved with this. In Italy, it's almost like a provolone style cheese they put on this. It's a sharper cheese, right? So that's the idea, it's sharper. So I'm going to use a pecorino on here because it's a little bit sharper. So you can see how delicious that looks, right? I'm going to give it a little tiny bit of olive oil. You know me, raw olive oil in the end. Oh yeah, that looks good. And then a little bit of this nice cheese here. My grater's right over here. This is pecorino. So just a little bit. And there it is. I mean, don't throw away those zucchini. They're delicious. They're great. They're wonderful.
and you can make this beautiful dish.

0: terrific, right? Pasta alla Nerano. So stick around. We'll be back with another one. This time we're taking care of the poor extra eggplants that are all over the house. We got them covered right after this.
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2: The best isn't always the most expensive. That's why smart people look for the lily on the label.
3: Look for the lily on the label. Ah, San Giuseppe.
0: Welcome back, everybody. So here's an interesting thing. You know, when I go to a restaurant, I have to confess this sometimes. I'm a little annoying to the owner because they want to feed me. And I always am very grateful to everybody who has me as their guest in their restaurant. I'm always honored to be there with you. Here's the story. So many times I order Milanese. I'll have veal Milanese, I'll have chicken Milanese, which is basically a cutlet fried. And that's the story, because I love the taste of meat and I love the way it's prepared and I love the hotness of it. So anyway, they want to make me something very involved. And I'm like, I'll have chicken Milanese. Oh no, not that, Monsignor, that's boring. So anyway, I don't find this boring, I find this delicious. So you can actually do this with eggplant. So here we have these beautiful eggplants from the garden. Now you see how these things grow. I mean, my gosh, right? This one's from the store because it's got the tag on it. Whatever. But anyway, what you would do with this is you're gonna cut this off. So I don't have a peeler here. But if you did, you could even do it without a peeler. It's not that impossible. If you just do this. Just pretty good knife skills, right? My knife skills are like maybe a B. Some of you write back and say, I don't know how you haven't cut off a finger yet, Monsignor. But I'm not too bad. Okay. So there, that's kind of basically trimmed up. Take that off like that. I'll get rid of these on the garbage pail right over here. We have. Okay, there we go. So then what happens is sometimes people say, oh, we soak these, they're not so bitter, blah, blah, blah. Okay, anything you want to do to make it your own. But I kind of like, this is going to be an eggplant Milanese. That's the idea. It's simple. It's not all gopped up. So what I don't love about eggplant Parmesan, some of you, this is your favorite thing, I know, and I don't say this to insult you. It's sauce, it's olive oil, it's cheese, it's mozzarella, sometimes it's ricotta too, it's basil, it's a lot of flavors, and you kind of mix everything up. This is like one flavor, and it's just perfect in that regard. It's just one flavor. So what I'm going to do is I'm going to kind of make steaks out of this, and I'll show you how we're going to do it. So I like them kind of thick, because this is going to be the main course. So it's sort of like a vegetarian main course, a nice Lenten Friday main course, with a nice salad and a glass of wine, and I will show you both. Look at that. That's not bad. Okay, so these are my steaks. I'm going to use these as the steaks. Now, there are seeds in here. You could, in theory, if you wanted to soak this, get some of that out. I'm not all that concerned about the seeds because when we flavor this and cook it, we're going to be okay, I think. So we're going to, bread this in a traditional way, pretty much. A couple little hints on that. Let me get this oil hot while we're doing this. First of all, breadcrumbs, seasoned breadcrumbs. So we've all grown up, no offense to anybody at the company, with 4C seasoned Italian breadcrumbs, right? So we kind of go with like what they determine seasoned breadcrumbs will be, right? But I say to you today, make it your own, breadcrumbs are breadcrumbs. So we have some toasted breadcrumbs and I just kind of use a few things to make them my own. I'll show you what I have here. So, I mean, there's a couple of great places where you can buy the different mixes and blends of Italian seasoning. So this place is called Spice House. They're not a sponsor of our show. If you'd like to be, give me a call. I mean, I like this one a lot. This is called Little Italy. It's an herb blend. It's oregano, basil, garlic, lemon, thyme, marjoram, and savory. I like this. This is a nice one. I like that with meatballs. Now, here's another one. Cacio e pepe. I like this too. Italian blend. This is like the cheese and black and pink, black pepper and pink pepper. Has a great flavor. And this makes my mouth water just smelling it. Oh, delicious. Also from Spice House. So you don't have to just go to the store and take one out of that rack. Take a look around online. Now, this is the Italian spice that I make myself because I'm not a big fan of onion powder. Onion powder does something to me. I'm not really sure. I feel funny with onion powder, like I've taken nerve gas or something. And I'm not a big garlic guy. You guys know that. So what I do is I take like homegrown oregano that I grow in the backyard. Yeah, and rosemary, which is right here. This will get dried out as time goes on. A little bit of basil, and it works great. It just works great. So I'm going to use this today. I'm using my own kind. So now the other thing you do with this stuff, so if you had some like regular breadcrumbs, right, just in your palm,

Release the oils and drop it right in and mix it into the breadcrumb. You can't go wrong with that. Now, you also know me. Those of you who've been watching our show for a while, you know, I'm one of those guys both ends, right? I don't like having to make decisions. So I'm going to put a little bit of the Little Italy in there too, because there's a little bit of lemon in there, and we're going to use lemon later on, so this will be a nice match. So let me just get that in there, and we'll mix that in. Beautiful. Okay, so now on to the basic frying. This is like frying 101, not hard to do. Nice big steaks, right? So into the flour, number one. That's just to kind of seal it up, just like we did with the zucchini. Get a little bit of seal on there so we keep some kind of flavor in. Again, like I think, and I know some of you are not going to like this, eggplant, not a tremendous amount of flavor, right? So we're going to kind of add flavor to this as time goes on. Could you use a big flat plate? Sure, if you wanted, but this is fine. It does the same story. So we egg it. Make sure it gets egg everywhere. It's okay. And this doesn't have to be a big rush job, right? This, you can do these and these stick around. Keep them on the stove with a towel over them. They're great. Into this. Same thing here. I'm going to make one serving, which I think would be like two steaks. What do you think? Maybe I'll make two or three. We'll see. Okay, let that sit for a minute. Okay, so here's what you do. Very gently. And it is important to be able to make sure you get the breading on all sides, because that's kind of what seals in flavor and everything else. So I push it in a little bit. Now, I'll tell you the truth. The breadcrumbs are one thing, but the seasonings, these Italian seasonings, oh boy, that changes everything. Well, there we go. I'm going to put that into this nice hot oil. They're going to go pretty fast. Now, what happens to them as they go is they kind of get a little bit softer. Just delicious. Just delicious. Okay, there we go. Okay, so they're there. Maybe one more, huh? One more for me to eat during the commercial break. Flour kind of everywhere, because that's a big help. They will be leaking like fluid because they are full of water. All of these veggies, lots and lots of water in them, right? These are not dried up. Okay. And here we go, a little more. They use a lot of breadcrumbs, these guys, because a lot of surface area. There we go. Okay, these look great. What is it about when you go into a house and there's frying going on and you just go out of your mind, right? I just love that. Oh. Okay, there it is. No splash, no nothing. Okay. Now I got this all over my hands, so we'll just do this. We'll be fine. So what I'm going to do is I'm going to make this with a little salad. And I think a salad is a nice thing to make with this. Not too hard and pretty easy. So let me just clean up the mess a little bit. Where do I put it? I'll put it over here. I'm going to switch it out. So here we go. I'm going to take my finished plate over here. And this is all the stuff we use for the eggplant. The eggplant will start going. And I don't want to overly fast cook them because I want them to get nice and soft. So taking their time is okay. And just smell them. They're smelling really, really good. Let's see what I'm doing here. Oh, yeah, these look great. Wow. Just perfect. Mmm. Lovely. Okay, I'll bring it down a little bit so they can cook a little bit more. Now, I got a little more space here to work on this salad. So I'm going to make like a little bit of a dressing for these too, for the Milanese. And it'll work on the salad too, so that's a great thing. So I need my lemon. I have a little bit of garlic I minced up before you got here. Now, I'm also going to put some of the zest in here, which is good too. So I have a little, this is my grater, but if you go light, it works fine. Do you have a zester at home? I'm not a big gadget guy, you know? I don't have a lot of gadgets. That was a seed. That's good. And I'll show you how you can use these things around the house. Like a lot of stuff you have, you can use for multiple things. I'm going to show you how this is also a lemon squeezer. Okay, we got that nice zest. Now look at this though. You just turn it over. Give this a squeeze. This catches the seeds. And that's it. You don't have to worry about making a mess. That's that. Same thing here. So you have the juice of a lemon. A little bit of the zest. Now, I do want to mimic a little bit of the flavor, right, that I had in there. So, let me lower this down. I can smell these are getting ready. So I have this. I'm going to put a little bit of black pepper in here. I'm going to put a little bit of salt in here. I'm going to put some olive oil in here. That's the best part of the whole darn thing, of course. Good. And now I'm going to put some cheese.

These two, but we're gonna wait 1 second. I'll get this going. Now, the longer this sits, of course, the better it is, right? So, you know, we let it sit for a while. Let me get this cleaned up. I'm back to the cheese grater. Same story again. Making some cheese. And this will make it a little bit thick, too. Beautiful. Okay. So the trick here is to kind of lay this out. Oh, yeah, this is... Get this going in your restaurant. I'm coming next week. This is great. Looks terrific. Okay. That's ready to go. Here comes our dinner plate. Brooklyn clay once again. Look at this beautiful stuff that they make there, right? Absolutely terrific. So it's really going to be like a rough salad. I have some fresh arugula here we just picked. So I got some fresh salad stuff right here. Let me get this going. Dress her up a little bit. Okay, we got that. These lovely grape tomatoes. I love grape tomatoes. You know, you grow these outside. The gift that just keeps on giving. Man. So again, in a restaurant, you can see how this might disappoint the owner because he's thinking to himself, oh, I have Miss Monsignor Vaughn here, the big foodie. But this is what I like to eat for dinner. I love like a really simple, simple meal. I might just get a little slice of onion here. Not a giant onion guy, but fresh onion's okay. Yeah, a little bit, a little chop chop. Okay. There we go. Now I'll get my beautiful steaks. I'm good with this. Now you could let these go in a, if you wanted, like on a piece of paper towel. I don't feel the need. I think they're good the way they are. Get this going here. So like, again, you would look at this, you'd say, we're never going to eat this for dinner. No, this is a beautiful dinner. This is a dinner that's unlike any dinner you probably had because it doesn't involve meat. Look how delicious this is, right? I'm going to put a little bit on this. It's all emulsified now. It's terrific. So here we go on here. I'm sorry you can't see me pouring it. Okay, and there we go. A little bit of this on the salad. Mix it up. Tiny little drop of pepper here on the salad too. And there you have it. I mean, those are the beautiful gift of eggplant would often go to waste, but an absolutely delicious way to eat these where nothing goes to waste, Milanese style. You're going to taste it. It's going to actually taste like something with a beautiful arugula salad on the side. Can't go wrong. We'll be right back with more right after.

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2: Lunch, dinner, anytime. 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
3: Mary's Meals is a simple, practical work of love, carried out in the name of Mary, the Mother of Jesus. One meal served every day in a place of education for the world's poorest children. And yet millions today are hungry, waiting for that possibility. Please join us in this movement.
4: You know, the gardens in our backyard are all about seeing growth, understanding how God works in nature. And I learned about that as a little boy, and I continue that great tradition to this very moment, taking the seeds, growing the seedlings, growing the fruit, the tomatoes, and then jarring the tomatoes and enjoying them with friends later on. It's the whole kind of continuum. What a great gift that is. Hope you use these recipes. It's all about good, healthy food and using it in ways that we're kind of keeping tradition and allowing them to continue to kind of affect our lives long after they've been in the garden. Join me with a little prayer as we take leave today, okay? Let us pray. Hail Mary, full of grace, the Lord is with thee. Blessed art thou among women, and blessed is the fruit of thy womb, Jesus. Holy Mary, Mother of God, pray for us sinners, now and at the hour of our death. Amen. God bless you and God bless your families as well. Hey, if you want to get these recipes, go to cfntv.org. Hit on the recipes section under Real Food. You get all these recipes right now. You can download them for free and make them in your house too. God bless you. Glad you were with us. We'll see you next time here at La Selva.

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Today's Society of St. Vincent de Paul is in the Twin Cities of Minneapolis-St. Paul, where Vincentians are giving new life to rosaries, crucifixes, and other religious items. And we're in Austin, Texas, where a thrift store on wheels brings treasures directly into the community. And in Atlanta, we go along with Vincentians on an emotional home visit. These stories are just some examples of the good works of the Society of St. Vincent de Paul across the United States.

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1: Welcome to Minneapolis, St. Paul, the Twin Cities, one of the 20 largest metropolitan areas in the country. The Society of St. Vincent de Paul has been at work in this land of 10,000 lakes since 1856. In fact, it's the oldest nonprofit organization in Minnesota. Welcome to Our Faith in Action, today's Society of St. Vincent de Paul. I'm Trace Trulko. What sets the Society apart from other organizations is the home visit, in which Vincentians in pairs visit people in their surroundings, in their homes. We begin in the South, helped by the Society more than 40 years ago, an Atlanta couple pays it forward even to this day. These longtime Vincentians, the Bannas, receive spiritual comfort even during the most challenging and emotional of home visits. You're about to meet Patricia. She's battling cancer, doing the best she can to care for her young son, and she's allowed us to share her story.
2: You've got a little one, and 10, 6, and 2.
1: John and Martha Banna, Vincentians with a conference at Our Lady of the Assumption Catholic Church in Atlanta, get ready for the day's home visit. Their Vincentian journey began more than four decades ago. The connection they forged with the Society of St. Vincent de Paul's spiritual ministry happening because of the most unfortunate of circumstances. What should have been John's routine drive to work on his motorcycle turned out to be something far from typical.
3: My helmet hit the top of the car. My knees hit the door. My elbow hit the top of the car. And I went back and fell on the ground. And I was in bad shape. I couldn't move anything.
2: Someone ran a stop sign and he broadsided that car and broke almost every bone in his body, lots of bones, both legs, shoulder, ribs, back injury. And so he was out of work for about 9 months, and St. Vincent de Paul came to our rescue.
1: While John recovered from an accident that almost claimed his life, the Bannas struggled to make ends meet and reached out to the Society of St. Vincent de Paul for a helping hand, a phone call that changed their lives forever.
2: Yes, they came to our home and they talked with us and made us feel good and didn't make us feel guilty about accepting money from them.
1: The Bannas not only never forgot the kindness, they became Vincentians themselves.
2: When we visit people in their homes, I remember when we were helped and how much it meant to us. And so I want to bring that same feeling of comfort to the ones we visit.
3: Oh, it is very much of a blessing. And I enjoy doing it, and I'm glad to do it. And I always tell my wife, if you're ready to go, I'm always ready.
1: These Vincentians say the blessings they receive far outweigh the help they're able to provide.
2: Yes, on the way home, we always talk about, oh my goodness, we're so blessed. We're so very blessed, and we're so very blessed with the people in our church that support us, and our Vincentians and our conference.
3: Oh yes, very much so, because then we see other of God's children that we're trying to help, and it also helps us too, because it gives us

0: the strength to continue to try to help other people.
1: Father, not the Son, not the Holy Spirit. Amen. Holy Spirit, inspire us with joy and with your patience. Be at work in us and bring good news to your downcast, to heal the brokenhearted, and be witnesses of the love of Christ in us. Steer in us the fire of your infinite love and guide us with discernment and with wisdom, generosity, and with kindness. Amen. In the name of the Father, and of the Son, and of the Holy Spirit.
2: Some home visits prove more challenging than others.
3: Hey, Patricia.
4: Hi, Martha. How are you?
3: And Thomas.
2: John and Martha stop by the home Patricia Littlejohn shares with her 9-year-old son, Thomas.
5: I'd gone through my 401k and all of my savings over the past year, paying bills, battling this cancer. And I called them, left them a message, and they said, we're coming to visit you. And I was like, okay, that's different. And when they came, I just felt this home feeling from them.
2: Patricia has been fighting life-threatening cancer, trying to work during treatments, all the while being mom to Thomas. It's not been easy. John and Martha have helped financially, emotionally, and spiritually.
5: It didn't feel like strangers at all. From the moment I opened my door to them, mind you, with my cane, because I'm having trouble walking, they gave me hugs. And they said, hi, Patricia, nice to meet you. How are you doing? And just sat down at a table like they were family members. And something like that is priceless, especially in today's world, for someone like me, who's independent and you don't ask for help. You don't ask for help. For me, it was a humbling experience.
6: I'm supposed to be on total bed rest, and I do what I can. Sometimes it's not part-time, because it's...
2: Patricia's conversation with the Bannas becomes emotional. This visit is about so much more than getting behind on the rent or her needing help with a past due electrical bill.
5: I'm not just patient, you know, 104 in room 235. I'm a person, and they treated me like a person. They treated me like their family, and they still do. They treat my son like he's their family. And you can't read about that in a book. You can't see that yet. You have to experience that. And that's what I experienced.
2: As you might imagine, Patricia's faith has been tested more than once. She never expected to be slowed down in the prime of her life.
5: Never crossed my mind, didn't have a family history. The last thing that I thought would happen. And then it happened. And I was in denial for the longest time. And still tried to do those same things, and my body was like, no. And the more that happened, my mind was like, defeated. Like, I just can't do this. If there is a God that I believed in and I was so faithful to, why did this happen to me? And my faith started dwindling. And the more I started fighting this battle and meeting these blessings from St. Vincent's, I realized that God doesn't make bad things happen to good people. God wants people to be a testimony.
2: Patricia hopes her story inspires others, those struggling with illness or other setbacks.
5: Happiness can be anywhere. Happiness can be in people from St. Vincent de Paul that you don't know, that treat you like their family. Happiness can just be solace from somebody watching this and realizing that there are people that care. This organization cares, and they won't treat you like a number. They won't treat you like you're not a person, like you're not a human being, like you're just someone stricken with a disease. You're not what disease the doctor has diagnosed you with. And they treated us and helped us like we were their family.
2: Thomas's smile helps Patricia get through difficult days. So too do her Vincentian friends.
5: There's not enough good things I can say about them. Even sick, I mean, one of them even sat with me last night while I was sick, vomiting in a can, and just sat with my son to let him know it's gonna be okay. And after I beat this thing, I'm going to be their biggest advocate.
2: Home visits often conclude in prayer. On this visit, it's Thomas who takes the lead.

0: Lord, make me an instrument of your peace. Where there's hatred, let me sow love. Where there's injury, pardon. Where there is doubt, faith. Where there is despair, hope. Where there is darkness, light. Where there is sadness, joy. O divine master, grant that I may not so much seek to be consoled as a consult, to be understood as to be as to understand, to be loved as to love. For it is in giving that we receive, it is in pardoning that we are pardoned, and it is in dying that we are born to eternal life.
1: Alleluia, alleluia, alleluia.
2: Thank you.
3: Thank you, Patricia, for sharing your story. Our thoughts and prayers remain with you and Thomas. Well, the Vincentian family spans from here in Minneapolis and St. Paul all across the world. Just ahead, we get to know more about the groups and the society's family tree.
4: 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I'm Paul Boron in Minneapolis. That story is ahead on Our Faith in Action, today's Society of St. Vincent de Paul.
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3: It's one of the most distinctive cathedrals in the United States. The Cathedral of St. Paul features a copper-clad dome. It was dedicated to Paul the Apostle, the namesake of the city of St. Paul, and the society got its start here in Minnesota with its first conference established in 1856. The groups in the Vincentian family recognize St. Vincent as their founder and inspiration. Michelle Wargo shows us how they share a common mission of evangelizing and serving those struggling in poverty.
10: The Vincentian family consists of all the congregations and associations, lay and religious, whose apostolate is inspired by the Vincentian charism of service to those who are poor, as given by St. Vincent de Paul and St. Louise de Marillac. Members of the Vincentian family experience God in an encounter with people in poverty, and members serve and love God in the service of the poor. In addition to the Society of St. Vincent de Paul, the Vincentian family consists of more than 200 organizations. These are some of them. In 1617, St. Vincent founded the Confraternities of Charity in Châtillon, France, by organizing the lay women in the parishes to honor our Lord Jesus Christ and His Holy Mother, and to assist the sick poor corporally and spiritually. Their motto is to serve rather than be served. Currently, there are almost 250,000 members, also known as the Ladies of Charity, serving in 42 countries throughout the world. In 1625, St. Vincent founded his community of priests and brothers to evangelize the poor through words and works, especially the poor people in the countryside, through missions to the people and the formation of the clergy. Their motto is, "He has sent me to evangelize the poor." Currently, there are about 4,000 missionaries of priests and brothers serving in 80 countries throughout the world. In 1633, St. Vincent de Paul and St. Louise de Marillac

0: co-founded the Daughters of Charity to consecrate their lives to God and to live in community in order to dedicate themselves to the service of the poor. Their motto is, "The charity of Jesus crucified impels us." In 1809, St. Elizabeth Ann Seton, using the rule of St. Vincent, founded the Sisters of Charity in Emmitsburg, Maryland, and they quickly spread throughout the United States. In 1850, the Sisters of Charity in Emmitsburg joined the Daughters of Charity in France. The Sisters of Charity of New York, Cincinnati, New Jersey, Pennsylvania, Kentucky, South Carolina, Kansas, and New Brunswick and Nova Scotia in Canada formed separate congregations. In 1830, Mary appeared to St. Catherine Laboureil in the Mother House of the Daughters of Charity, Paris. She commissioned her to create the Medal of the Immaculate Conception, which became known as the Miraculous Medal. The Association of the Miraculous Medal was formed in 1847. These are just some of the organizations that make up the Vincentian family and serve people in need in the spirit of St. Vincent de Paul.
1: 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That's www.famvin.org. Well, just ahead, can't make it into one St. Vincent de Paul thrift store? No problem. It's coming to you. We'll explain. And come along with us as we show you how the society here in St. Paul in Minneapolis helps religious items find new homes. The story just ahead on Our Faith in Action, today's Society of St. Vincent de Paul.
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4: 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They impact me. I'm proud of the work that I'm doing.
5: There's been dramatic results in our kindergarten classroom this year from having a foster grandparent.

0: Well, I think the Society of St. Vincent de Paul, being a Vincentian, is a gift. It's an awesome gift, and I was graced with that gift 28 years ago, and it's been a gift that, for me, has enhanced my personal faith journey. I mean, I think we are all on a spiritual journey, and I think the challenge is keeping that momentum. And I think that's what's so great about the Vincentian gift. It provides us all a way to grow closer to Christ, to understand it's not about us, it's about serving Christ himself.
1: Inside the Cathedral of St. Paul now, this building dates to 1915. It entered the National Register of Historic Places in 1974. A look around the cathedral shows many eye-catching artifacts, so many more than we can show you here. In the Catholic Church, the rosary refers to a form of prayer in which the string of beads and knots are used to count prayers, such as the Our Father and the Hail Mary, as those prayers are recited. Paul Boron shows us how Vincentians in the Twin Cities have come together to restore rosaries and other religious items.
2: Oh my goodness, this is so wonderful. You guys are awesome. Look what you've done for the ministry. Thank you very, very much.
3: Barb Schmidt and Barb Brenny drop off box after box of donations to the St. Vincent de Paul thrift store in Minneapolis. 18 boxes total, filled to the top with religious items collected during a drive at their parish, Church of St. Pius X in White Bear Lake, Minnesota. And now finding new homes for what's in these boxes becomes part of Vincentian

0: Nancy Golan's vocation.
1: Well, I kind of look at each package as it comes in and I go, what am I going to get today and what do I have to do with it?
0: Thanks to the Religious Articles Ministry of the Society of St. Vincent de Paul of the Twin Cities, rosaries, crucifixes, Bibles, and so much more are provided at no cost.
1: The timing just fell in place for me with my retiring and the program starting, and I just think it was something God was tugging on my heart saying, this is what your new mission is going to be.
0: Nancy says that mission is to repair, clean, and repurpose religious artifacts.
1: Oh, it isn't just rosaries. It's statues, it's prayer books, it's Bibles, it's pictures. It's just a plethora of things. New stuff, used stuff.
0: David Green is one of the Society's thrift store volunteers who makes things like new again.
2: Well, these here, like this cross is loose. I would probably put some glue on it, touch it up with some paint. This one here needs a couple of tacks for the hands to stay up. Things like that.
0: David's work shows how the ministry has grown since the time Deacon Joseph Kenny wasn't sure what to do when he needed a rosary at a moment's notice.
3: I told my wife, I'm in trouble. I don't have a rosary. And she said, don't worry about it. She disappeared. Came back from the bedroom with a shoebox full of all kinds of religious articles.
0: The more Deacon Kenny looked at the box, the more he realized people accumulate many religious items, and the society was the perfect group to collect and distribute them.
3: My thought when I realized there are people with that stuff in their closets, that they'd be much better off in somebody else's hands.
0: Society volunteer Jerry Coriel helps with this ministry and says she grows in her spirituality through her service with the Society of St. Vincent de Paul.
4: I think it encourages me spiritually to get up each morning and know that I'm going to serve God, giving Him honor.
0: Jerry says she's pleasantly surprised by the growth of the Religious Articles Ministry.
4: We had no idea it was going to become what it is today. We are sending and receiving religious articles from certainly all over the states, but even into a few foreign countries.
0: And items are going from the Minneapolis-St. Paul area to all over the world.
1: Yes. The first big thing I had given to me was when our archdiocese was moving from the buildings they're in. They gave me 1,100 plastic rosaries. And I went, wow, what am I gonna do with 1,100 plastic rosaries? Well, I knew a woman from my church who was involved with Catholic Aid, and Catholic Aid was looking for plastic rosaries for Haiti. So we counted them all, put them in bundles of 100, and gave them to Catholic Aid, and they went to Haiti.
0: Father Michael Tix, Episcopal Vicar for Clergy and Parish Services for the Archdiocese of St. Paul in Minneapolis, appreciates the efforts of Vincentians and this special work.
5: It's pretty amazing when you think the difference of what do I do with this one rosary and the difference that it can make in being shipped to the other side of the world and in somebody's hand who longs for that and longs to know something of Christ. And to be able to help them to develop that relationship one person at a time through those small kinds of means, seemingly small kinds of means, that can make a huge difference.
0: Religious articles like these come to St. Vincent de Paul from across the diocese and across the country. Here at Incarnation Catholic Church, they're distributed to Faith Formation students as well as parishioners.
6: This would be a card that you'd want to have on your dresser so you could pray to St. Anthony.
0: Faith Formation teacher Gail Purringer and 9-year-old Christian Sanchez, one of the students in her class, look over a wide variety of religious items at Incarnation Catholic Church in Minneapolis. Nothing here has a price tag.
7: To be able to appreciate it and to be able to touch it and have owners for their own. And then from there, their faith then goes exponentially every year.
1: I got a rosary this morning that I looked at it, and it's got to be maybe 70, 80 years old. And I held it up and I showed the people that were helping me sort, saying, how many prayers went up to heaven with this rosary? How many hands held this rosary? What a cherished item to have.
0: Deacon Carl Valdez of Vincentian at Incarnation Catholic Church says Nancy is the right caretaker for this ministry.
8: Anybody that knows her will know that, one, she has a tremendous amount of respect for others, a tremendous amount of respect for these items. And so they know that they're going to be taken care of and they're going to find a home.
0: Father Kevin McDonough, pastor at Incarnation Catholic Church and spiritual advisor to the society in the Twin Cities, feels blessed by the work of Vincentians in this ministry.
9: Every single Mass we celebrate here in Spanish, people are bringing crosses, Bibles, images of the Last Supper, images of various saints to ask that they would be blessed because they believe that those images are a way to keep their family home focused on Jesus and his work. And so luckily our local Vincent de Paul folk, now the extended network in the greater Twin Cities area, has taken on this this ministry really of helping families that had religious articles for generations in some cases, get them to people who will be inspired by and find stronger faith through those images.
7: I am so grateful for this because this really helps with their forming of their Catholic education, forming of how they're going to become a Catholic in the future and how they will raise their children in the future to have that better understanding and that better connection to the Holy Spirit.
3: Well, the thing that we began to realize is that there are people in churches that would like to have them to give them to the kids when they celebrate a sacrament. And it's wonderful. It makes me feel really good. It makes me think I did something good.
2: That's gonna make someone happy. That's gonna make someone's day. And it makes my day every time I come in here. St. DePaul has done a lot for me. Just the fellowship and the camaraderie amongst us in the store keeps me going in my spirits.
0: David is ready for his next project, a Bible that's seen better days.
2: Well, I might rebind it, put some more covering on it. The glue here, the glue there.
0: A touch-up or two that binds yet another religious item to the faithful. For Our Faith in Action, today's Society of St. Vincent de Paul, I'm Paul Boron.
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Services are often affiliated with the Blessed Mother and the Rosary. In fact, in the 15th century, the Rosary was known as a rosarium, rose garden, a bouquet of prayers. Today, we will crown our Blessed Mother and offer our prayers through the Chaplet of the Divine Mercy and the Living World Mission Rosary. To quote Archbishop Fulton Sheen, the power of the Rosary is beyond description. Now, it is with great joy that we crown Our Lady of Fatima as Queen of the Most Holy Rosary and of the whole world.

Look at Jesus, who is looking back at you. I adore you, Lord and Creator, hidden in the most blessed sacrament. I adore you for all the works of your hands that reveal to me so much wisdom, goodness, and mercy. O Lord, you have spread so much beauty over the earth. It tells me about your beauty, even though these beautiful things are but a faint reflection of you, incomprehensible beauty. And although you have hidden yourself and consecrated your beauty, my eyes, enlightened by faith, reaches you, and my soul recognizes

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1: Please join me in praying the act of consecration of the family to the divine mercy. O Jesus, you showed us your infinite compassionate love by exhausting the very last drop of blood and water from your body. From this day forward, with full confidence, we entrust our family to your divine mercy. We abandon our past, our present, our future. We place into your wounds all our wounds, which are caused by lack of love, understanding, and trust. Jesus, expel Satan and all evil from our families. Free us from the consequence of sin, and protect us from further harm. Heal our wounds. May our families learn to venerate your divine image, that they will never perish, but experience your loving mercy. Amen.
2: Contemplate the rays and graces of the divine mercy flowing down upon all families. We will now pray the Chaplet of Divine Mercy and remain standing for Jesus, I trust in you. In the name of the Father, and of the Son, and of the Holy Spirit, amen. Our Father,
3: who art in heaven, hallowed be thy name. Thy kingdom come, thy will be done, on earth as it is in heaven. Give us this day our daily bread, and forgive us our trespasses, as we forgive those who trespass against us. And lead us not into temptation, but deliver us from evil.
2: Amen. Hail Mary, full of grace,
3: the Lord is with thee. Blessed art thou among women, and blessed is the fruit of thy womb, Jesus. Holy Mary,
2: amen. I believe in God, the Father Almighty, creator of heaven and earth, and in Jesus Christ, his only Son, our Lord, who was conceived by the Holy Spirit, born of the Virgin Mary, suffered under Pontius Pilate, was crucified, died, and was buried. He descended into hell. On the third day he rose again from the dead. He ascended into heaven and sitteth at the right hand of God, the Father Almighty. From thence he shall come to judge the living and the dead. I believe in the Holy Spirit, the Holy Catholic Church, the communion of saints, the forgiveness of sins, the resurrection of the body, and life everlasting. Amen.

0: Mary and Joseph created a loving home for Jesus. Let us pray for our families while we welcome the Holy Spirit to bathe us in divine mercy as we offer prayers to the Holy Family.
1: O Lord Jesus, in the home of Mary and Joseph in Nazareth, there you grew in age, wisdom, and grace as you prepared to fulfill your mission as our Redeemer. We entrust our family to you. O Blessed Mary, you are the mother of our Savior. In Nazareth, you cared for Jesus and nurtured him in the peace and joy of your home. We entrust our family to you. O Saint Joseph, you provided a secure and living home for Jesus and Mary and gave us a model of fatherhood while showing us the dignity of work. We entrust our family to you.
2: Holy Family, we consecrate ourselves and our family to you. May we be completely united in a love that is lasting, faithful and open to the gift of new life. Help us to grow in virtue, to forgive one another from our hearts, and to live in peace all our days. Keep us strong in faith, persevering in prayer, diligent in our work, and generous towards those in need. May our home, O Holy Family, truly become a domestic church where we reflect your example in our daily life. Amen. Jesus, Mary, and Joseph, pray for us.

0: Throughout our lives, the church has been there to guide us, help us grow in the faith. At our baptism, we were welcomed into God's family and our church in the presence of our loved ones. At our first Holy Communion, we received Christ's precious body and blood alongside our parish community. At our confirmation, we were sealed with the Holy Spirit and received His gifts. In holy matrimony, we witnessed husbands and wives join together as one as they became living examples of Catholic unity and love. Through the sacrament of reconciliation, we confess our sins and receive forgiveness and healing through Christ's mercy. In the sacrament of holy orders, we watch men answer God's call to the priesthood and diaconate, ensuring that our parishes are vibrant for generations to come. We too are called to help build the kingdom of God here on Long Island, to ensure that our parishes will be here for our children and their children. Your gifts have helped seminarians in their formation, assisted the various ministries of the diocese to spread the faith to others, inspired the youth and young adults of Long Island as they grow in their faith, helped supported the needy through Catholic Charities. Your gifts to your parish have helped with maintenance and upkeep of the church building, created various ministries and events that nourish the faith of your fellow parishioners, and various other necessities that have kept your parish going for years. Your gifts have always made a difference, but few gifts will ever make such a generational impact as giving through your will. When you give through your will, you help create the special moments that you experienced in your life for future generations. When you remember the church in your will, you are doing your part to spread the faith. You are creating a strong foundation for the future church in your community and across the island. Thank you for your gift. Thank you for the legacy you are leaving behind. Well done, my good and faithful servant.
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0: Welcome to Assisi, Italy. Welcome to All Good Things with Archbishop Hicks. My name is Lino Rulli. Archbishop Hicks, all good things.
1: Forever and ever. Amen.
0: So Assisi must play a specific and special part in your life and in your ministry. And we're here on pilgrimage. And we've been here, this is our second day in Assisi, and I've been able to see that it means something to you. Tell the audience, what does Assisi mean to you?
1: When you arrive to Assisi, even though it's hot here, you know, some days are hot, other days are hotter, this is one notch up. This is blazing. So it's hot summer here. Regardless, Assisi is sacred ground, it's holy ground, and you know it. I think everyone who visits here has an encounter with the Lord through the spirit and charisms of St. Francis of Assisi, St. Clare, and now we get to visit St. Carlo Acutis, which particularly moved me. Saying Mass this morning at the tomb of St. Francis of Assisi, I said to everyone who was celebrating Mass with me, I said, in the real sense of the word, this is awesome. It is awe-inspiring. You can't help but feel God in this moment where this saint, in a concrete, radical way, embraced God and showed us how to live the faith in action. So it was awe-inspiring. And then from there, getting to see the tomb of Carlo Acutis, St. Carlo Acutis. What I wasn't expecting is I thought he was going to be in the ground and we'd see a placard or a gravestone and sure. Have time to spend time in prayer and reverence in front of where he's buried. Instead, his entire body, there's glass in front of it, and you see him, and you see the Nikes that he wore, and you see exactly what he looked like. For all of us, including me, that was an extremely powerful moment.
0: So what is it like for you? How long have you been a priest for?
1: 32 years of priesthood so far, and I'm grateful every day.
0: And you were born and raised Catholic?
1: From the very beginning.
0: What's it like when, you know, the city of Assisi has something like St. Francis of Assisi, St. Clare of Assisi, so we go back 800 years, and then, as you say, St. Carlo Acutis, for those who don't know, He's the first millennial saint.
1: Correct.
0: What's it like when you see a saint younger than you, and perhaps even he died at the age before you became a priest? Like, you know, he was holy, even at an age perhaps younger than you or me or others were holy.
1: What it says to me is that sainthood is possible for all of us. I think sometimes we equate sainthood for only someone like a St. Clare or a St. Francis of Assisi. We see their extraordinary examples, and sometimes they can feel unattainable to us. Well, that was another era, and that's how they lived, and their radical way of embracing the faith and really connecting to the Lord, while it's inspiring and we look to them, sometimes that might feel distant, but Carlo gives an accessibility and access to him in real time. Not only do you see Nikes, but you see this young man who played soccer and video games and lived a very normal life and at the same time lived a holy life that is starting and continues to inspire us. A young saint who a portion of his life made sure that he shared the love of God with others. He would tell classmates, go to church.
0: Right.
1: Go to church on Sunday. Receive the Eucharist. Make this a part of your life. It's a path to joy, and it's a path to salvation. And he did it in such a credible way that not only in his life, but now in his life eternal, and as we revere him as a saint, he gives us a great path. He's not only an amazing saint for young people to look at, but for all of us. He shows how the faith can be passed on from one generation to the next, and that it's a living faith that continues.
0: So what were you like when you were his age? When you were a teenager, I don't know, were you playing video games? You're 58 years old, the video game.
1: We had Atari. So

0: Exactly.
1: Right, that was so it hadn't advanced that, but I certainly sat in our basement and we had Atari games and we played all of that. I was on the swim team. I was a lifeguard.
0: A lifeguard
1: for 7 years. I was a lifeguard in the town of Dalton, Illinois, which might not mean anything for you, but Dalton is the town where Pope Leo grew up in.
0: Wow.
1: So his municipal pool, our houses are just 14 blocks away from each other. So it's, I look at Carlo and I look at my life and say, I grew up a normal life. I don't want to compare myself to him at all, but there was something inside of me. Since early on, I had a love for Jesus and a love for God, and I couldn't wait to be an altar server and participate in the church and in teen groups. And I actually entered the seminary when I was 14 years old. I went to high school seminary.
0: You did? Oh, so people may have seen when you were a teenager, oh, this is the path of priesthood. This is a path of following Jesus. What do you attribute that to? Why do some people, you know, at 14, 15, 16, born and raised Catholic, not necessarily have that experience, and you were blessed or lucky enough to have that? What do you attribute that to?
1: Many factors. First of all, to the Lord. The Lord's always calling and inviting. He always wants a new disciple, and he's always whispering into our ears in different ways. We have to listen. I am grateful somehow at a young age I was able to listen to that voice, and the way I heard it were watching the examples of the parish priests, who in my parish growing up, they were young and vibrant and oftentimes right out of the seminary, and we held them up as our heroes. We had a wonderful group of sisters of nuns who taught us in the school, the Congregation of Notre Dame, who were wonderful. But it's not just them. It was the lay teachers and the people in the parish and the community who embraced the faith. It was a way of not only building a relationship with the Lord, but also being in a community that felt right, that felt good, that felt like it was leading somewhere instead of nowhere. And I call that, it's a path of joy, and it's ultimately a path of salvation when you decide to follow Jesus and the Lord. So for me, it's been all gift.
0: So you said the word joy. I'm going to change paths a little bit here from the word joy to the word peace. So in Italian, pace bene is what St. Francis of Assisi
1: in Italian, correct. That's
0: and
1: right.
0: And peace and all good things. Now, your
1: the name of the show.
0: Yeah, there's your
1: peace and all good things. So all good things with Archbishop Hicks, right
0: you.
1: From that motto. That's right.
0: So when you became a bishop, for those who may not understand exactly, when you become a bishop, you get an episcopal motto, sort of a your.
1: Not only do we get it, we're asked to develop it and design it ourselves. So we're asked to develop a crest, which I did. In the middle of my crest, there's a sprig of rosemary, and the word rosemary in Spanish means Romero. That's how you translate rosemary. So the sprig is for Saint Oscar Romero. I spent 5 years of my priesthood living in El Salvador. But at the bottom of my crest is my motto, which I prayed a lot about, I discerned, and it was as if the Holy Spirit directly whispered into my ear and gave me that motto, which is the phrase of St. Francis of Assisi, Pace e Bene, which I have it written in Spanish. I've been very much influenced by the Hispanic and Latino community in my own priesthood. So it was a little bit of a nod to St. Francis for his saying of peace in all good things, which I want to be an instrument of. And it was also an embracing of the Latino community. So I have it written in Spanish. It's Paz y Bien.
0: It's beautiful. That's beautiful. And so it's sort of a strange question, but I'm sort of a strange person, so this is what you get. I think everyone's looking for peace.
1: Yeah.
0: Everyone's looking for, and as, you know, as the 21st century goes on, life just seems to get louder and busier, and more of us are addicted to our phones, and more of us are addicted to information and distractions, quite frankly. And most people on this earth are looking for peace and all good things, but don't know where to go or aren't willing to go. Archbishop Hicks, what do you say, like, I want peace, you want peace. How do you find peace and all good things in this world?
1: You have to make a decision of if you really want it or not. Oftentimes we say we do, but then we continue with the same habits that actually are pushing peace and all good things further and further. Peace and all good things come first, in my opinion, with an encounter with Jesus, with an encounter with the one true and living God. And on a practical level, it comes from put down your phone every once in a while, put it aside, turn it off, and spend some time in quiet. It could be in a church, it could be in your house, it could be somewhere. But if we don't have some time that we have prayer or meditation or just some contemplative quiet where we're not even saying a prayer but sitting with the Lord, without that, our life is just filled, it's noisy, it's complicated, and it piles up on each other until we're miserable. Stepping aside and having a prayer life, connecting to the Lord, being quiet, doing it on a daily basis, that's my recommendation or my suggestion for the day.
0: But you are so right, and most people don't even phrase it that way. It's like, but do you really want it?
1: Correct.
0: Or do you want it while doing everything else that you're already doing?
1: Some people, many of us, will look at something like peace and all good things as a magic wand. I want to stay as busy as I'm busy, but give me that magic right now and poof, I'm going to feel peace and all good things. It's no, like everything, you have to cooperate with God and you have to work at it and you have to be opening yourself, as St. Francis said, as an instrument so God can work his peace through us. Make us an instrument of your peace, O Lord.
0: What do you think makes St. Francis of Assisi so popular? This is the 800th anniversary of his death. Right. There's not a lot of people we remember 800 years later. Anybody who comes to Assisi, Catholic or not, feels inspired, feels at peace, and yet his life of discipleship was so radical. His life of following Jesus should make the rest of us very uncomfortable that we're not living that way. What do you think, Archbishop Hicks?
1: One of the things I learned on this opportunity of being in Assisi is two things. Both St. Francis and St. Clair had some resistance. They wanted to follow the path of the Lord. They wanted to radically follow him. And they had some people in their families pulling them back and saying, something must be wrong with you if this is the path that you're taking. And so come back to the house, come back to the business, come back to the money, the comforts, the this, the that, whatever it might have been. So I learned that about them, that just because you've decided you're going to embrace the Lord doesn't mean that the whole world is going to cooperate and applaud you and say, way to go. There'll be many people who do that, but not everyone. That's the one thing I learned. The other thing learning being here is, even after St. Francis' death, which was 800 years ago, we're going to be celebrating that jubilee very soon. Even after his death, quickly, they started building churches in his names and basilicas and recognizing there was something about him. He wasn't your average, every run-of-the-mill day person, that there was a holiness in him, and how he embraced it was an example to follow. So for 800 years, people have been following that example and also inspired by it.
0: So the famous story of St. Francis of Assisi is he was praying in front of a crucifix, and Jesus spoke to him. Now, for most of us, if we say Jesus spoke to us, if I was like, hey, Archbishop Hicks, Jesus spoke to me, you'd go, great, Lino, you're nuts. He didn't speak to you, like you're crazy or something. And when Jesus said, renew my church or rebuild my church or whatever translation people may use, most of us don't have Jesus speaking to us, whether it be in front of a crucifix or any place. What is your best advice for those of us who, unlike Francis of Assisi, don't have that kind of a voice you actually hear to know God's will in our lives, knowing it may not be as transformative as starting a religious order?
1: So most of the time, we will, no one will have that experience like St. Francis did, that from a crucifix, the Lord himself spoke to him. what we can't

0: can't do is say, well, did he really speak to Francis? Some people do that. I don't know how many people you have. If the Lord wants to speak to someone, the Lord will speak to someone. Right. And he chooses along the course of history, people that he has revealed himself to directly. Saint Francis was one of those. Why do we still follow him after 800 years? Well, maybe it was because the Lord directly got involved here and gave him some marching orders. Renew my church, rebuild my church, go do it, Francis, it's in shambles, do it. And he did it. You know, he gave himself completely. So one is, it's those encounters are real. But what happens with almost all of our lives where we don't have the Lord saying, Lino, this is exactly how I want you to follow me. I'm going to give you the marching orders. You are going to have such clarity that you will know how to live your life for the rest of your life, and you're just going to do it. So your question's a good one. If we don't have that, you know, that's where we'll go right back to taking time for that prayer and for that quiet. If we don't have time for quiet and prayer, we will never hear the voice of the Lord whispering in our ear. So you have to be in a sense of connected in prayer on a regular basis. The other part of it is this. I was at lunch today and we were sharing a plate of delicious pasta here in Assisi. And we were talking about this exact topic. And someone asked a question, how am I supposed to follow the Lord? And as we were talking, someone who knew that other person gave a suggestion saying, I see your life and I can see you doing this. That person, you could see their eyes light up. You can see kind of light bulb going on over her head. And she at that moment said, you're right. I could do that. What I said to them is pay attention to these moments. That's the Lord speaking to you right now. And it took place around a plate of pasta in Assisi. Be open to those moments where, as you listen to friends or family or a stranger or in the quiet of your heart, something is speaking to you, pay attention to those moments.
1: And the best place to hear God's voice is in Italy over a bowl of pasta. I think that's really the message.
0: With gelato to follow.
1: Exactly. The Lord always speaks through gelato as well. The last thing that, because you say God speaks through other people, the response I always think of is to say yes to God brings you to places you never would necessarily expect. For yourself, 10 years ago, you may not have expected to see yourself as the Archbishop of New York. And,
0: correct.
1: Or maybe you did. I don't know.
0: No.
1: It would have been strange if that was 10 years ago. How do you, when you believe you hear God speaking to you, how do you say yes, knowing it's sometimes going to be difficult or things that you might not even want to do, quite frankly?
0: I'll put it in the context of church. For 11 years of my priesthood, I have worked as what's called a dean of formation. I'd be the formation director, forming the seminarians who are going to become future priests. One thing I used to say to them is, if the church asks you to do something and you have the ability to do it, to say yes, to cooperate, look for the ways of saying yes instead of no, because that's probably God's voice speaking to you right now. And if you don't shut that door, instead open it and walk through it, God, in God's providence and love, that divine love that God has a plan for all of us, will continue to lead and guide you. You're right. My entire life, would I have ever predicted I was going to be the Archbishop of the Archdiocese of New York? Never. If it were up to me, I would probably still be living and working in El Salvador right now, which I love. But because the church has asked me to do different things along the way, here we are today. And I really do believe this is not just the Archbishop Hicks plan. God has a plan for all of us. God loves all of us. God wants the best for all of us. And through it all, it's not all perfect. People sometimes think you're going to follow Jesus and then all the bad is instantly wiped away and there's no other thing we have to ever worry about again. God has a plan for us, and when we walk that plan through the good and the bad, he's leading us to salvation, which is the ultimate plan for God. And

0: that salvation is through his son, Jesus Christ.
1: And I love that you always bring it back to salvation, because as silly as it may sound, we can forget about that.
0: That's right.
1: I mean, that's,
0: we think that this path ends right here and that there's a finality. No, there's an eternity that we should be conscious of at all times.
1: Right, absolutely. Well, peace and all good things, Archbishop.
0: Forever and ever.
1: Amen. Amen. So here we are in Assisi, Italy. We are going to take a quick break. When we return, Father Dan Quackenbush is going to be here, an American Franciscan friar. So we've got that and more, all good things coming to you from Assisi, Italy, back after this.
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1: Welcome back to All Good Things with Archbishop Hicks. My name is Lino Rulli, here in Assisi, Italy, and we are joined by Father Dan Quackenbush, an American priest, all the way from New York to Assisi, Italy. Welcome to All Good Things, Father Dan.
10: Thanks very much. Appreciate it. It's great to be here with our new Archbishop in New York, my home state.
0: And Father Dan, thank you to you. Thank you for your gracious welcome, and thank you for being with us today. We're excited as a group of pilgrims who are here at this extraordinary holy site to pray with St. Francis of Assisi, St. Clare, St. Carlo Acutis. Mm-hmm. And you've opened your doors here, and I'd just like you to share a little bit with those who are listening. Who are you? How long have you been ordained? What does it mean to be a Franciscan? And then just end with the journey you've had. How did you wind up now ministering here in the town of Assisi?
10: Archbishop, it's a pleasure to be with you and to host you here somewhat at the Basilica of St. Francis in Assisi. I'm from upstate New York. I was raised with 9 brothers and sisters. Went to school to study chemical engineering. Mm-hmm. Actually graduated and worked as a chemie for a while. I met a wonderful

0: secular Franciscan who emigrated from the city, from New York. He had originally emigrated from Ireland. He met an Irish woman in New York City, worked on the trains, was a secular Franciscan, raised his family down there. But when he retired in the Catskill Mountain region of New York, where I'm from. And Barney introduced me to the Franciscan spirit. Actually, before that, my aunt, Peggy, had suggested that I take Francis for my confirmation name. Initially, I wasn't crazy about the name, but she gave me a little reading material, and I thought, well, this guy sounds pretty cool. So, yeah, I mean, you talk about God's plan.
1: It fits exactly with God's plan, what Lino and I were talking about, there you are, you're a chemical engineer, and through the voice of God going through Peggy and Barney, some direction was given to your life that led to the possibility of a Franciscan life. And when we look at the 100-year jubilee of St. Francis, here in Assisi, what has been done so far? What is being planned? How is the jubilee year for 800 years being celebrated in Assisi?
0: We get advised about different initiatives that are taking place. For example, the one that came this morning for the interpretation role. But first we started off with the exposition of Francis relics, the first time publicly that's occurred in 800 years.
1: And did they stay here, or did you take them on pilgrimage on tour themselves?
0: We transferred them from the sarcophagus down in the crypt chapel, carried them up. I was blessed to be asked to be one of the ones that carried the relics up to, placed in front of the altar. At that point, people came in group by group by group by group. And in the course of 4 weeks during the exposition from the first Sunday of Lent until the fifth Sunday of Lent, an estimated 400,000 people came through. And so it was a very busy time. It really wasn't promoted outside of Italy just because of the realization of how many people would be interested.
1: Sure.
0: But I did usually about three groups a day plus a turn in the confessional. And at that point, confessionals were constant.
1: Sure.
0: We had thousands and thousands of confessions. And we had a lot of volunteer priests that came to help us with all that. But there was over 20 groups from different nationalities that speak English that came through. 20 different nationalities came through.
1: You're putting
0: a
1: lot of
0: the word got out.
1: Time and effort, and like you said, it's growing organically, and St. Francis continues to live, and his spirit continues to inspire us. Mm-hmm. It's such a special saint. We're going to end with asking you the same question that Lino had asked me. Why, in your opinion, is St. Francis of Assisi still so relevant and still so popular today?
0: Yeah, that's a good question. When I had the Mass on the day of St. Francis a couple years ago, I Googled who's the most popular saint in the church.
1: Sure.
0: Padre Pio came up, by the way. Franciscan also? Stigmatist. Red Hearts, he died in 1968. And as Lino mentioned, Francis died 800 years ago. So, His Holiness was profound, number one. And, but he also has a multifaceted appeal. There's the appeal to nature. The first poem written in the Italian language was written by Francis, the Canticle to Creatures, where he embraces all of creation as brother and sister. And so, people connect with nature and find God there in a lot of ways, and that's a part. He had no enemies. The only enemy he had no enemies. Yeah. The Sultan of Egypt,
1: another sign of his holiness.
0: Yeah, when he was marching off with the Fifth Crusade, not to fight, but to preach the gospel with respect and love, knowing that he might be martyred. He and Illuminato, his companion, were captured, beaten, dragged before the Sultan of Egypt, Malek El Kamil. There was something about the dynamic between those two men, that we have a horn that would belong to the Sultan in our Museum of Relics.
1: Upstairs.
0: Yeah, something that he had used to call his people to prayer, and also Francis' ticket to get back into Christian land safely. I mean, just to cut to the quick,

0: though, because I know you're limited in time. You know, I think Francis loved Jesus the way Jesus should be loved.
1: Beautiful.
0: He was passionate, just like Claire and Carlo Acutis.
1: Yeah.
0: I love the guy, by the way, young Carlo. He's a wonderful exclamation point to the spirit of Assisi. And you know, Francis knew how poor Christ became for us. He knew how he emptied himself completely for us. Such a novel idea when he had the idea to recreate the Bethlehem scene in Greccio in 1223, Christmas Eve, that he'd written the Pope for permission, Pope Honorius III. And it's really attributed to Francis and the friars of cultivating this devotion of a major scene at Christmas time. At the same time, he's the first saint in the history of the church that we know of marked with the signs of crucifixion, the sacred stigmata. I mean, he really...
1: And there's so much more that we can continue to learn and go deeper.
0: Yeah.
1: I always encourage people in their own faith life, saying that Jesus is constantly inviting us to go deeper with our relationship with him. Father Dan, I just want to thank you for helping us go deeper in our relationship with St. Francis of Assisi, and ultimately by doing that, deepen our relationship with the gospel and with the Lord. God bless you.
0: It's a pleasure with you.
1: Pace bene.
0: With all of you. God bless you.
1: Thank
2: Father
1: you.
2: Father Dan Quackenbush, thank you so much for your time, for your hospitality, for your vocation. We appreciate it all. And we're going to take a quick break. Back with more of All Good Things with Archbishop Hicks after this.

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1: Lunch, dinner, anytime. And Tony Ravioli of North Massapequa.
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7: And we are back with All Good Things with Archbishop Hicks, this time in Italy. And I am so delighted to be accompanied today by Father Manny Durantes. Father Durantes, welcome to the show.
8: Thank you so much, Archbishop.
7: It's great to see you today. And we're here in Italy, and this is called Borgo Laudato Si. You've given our group an amazing tour. You're going to talk about that and share the vision and the mission of what this is all about. But before we go into that, what many of our listeners do not know is that this is not the first time you and I have met. We've known each other for quite a long time. So just tell us a little bit about who you are, how you got to this position today, and maybe even a little bit about how you and I are connected to each other.
8: Yeah, so first and foremost, thank you so much for this invitation to be able to be with each other and to share this great vision of the church for your audience. I was born and raised in Mexico, outside of Mexico City, and immigrated to the U.S. when I was 11 years old after

0: my dad's death. My mom immigrated, and that's how I got to the northern suburbs of Chicago. From there, I discerned a call through an amazing example of priesthood and wanted to see whether God was calling me to be a priest. And there it was, 1999, when I was a high school kid, knocked at your door and asked to be considered for the seminary. For
1: and it was St. Joseph College Seminary at Loyola University of Chicago.
0: That's right. And you were the man who opened the door for me at the seminary, and then later accompanied me as my formator during those 4 years, and later, obviously, upon being ordained.
1: We've been brothers and friends ever since.
0: Yeah. So. Yeah. It's really special, you know, to witness what the Lord has done in your life and what he continues to do in our lives.
1: Amen, you know, to that. I'm very proud of you and your priesthood and all the things that you're doing, all in the name of the Lord and for the church and for the people of God. And so before we talk about this mission, just tell us about a few of the assignments that you've had along the way as a priest.
0: Yeah, it's been, I've been really privileged. You know, one of my former pastors, Father Ken Simpson, used to say that I've lived a charmed life in the way that the Lord has guided me. It's a typical path, you know, of seminary studies at Loyola University. But even then, I remember discerning during a very difficult moment in the life of the church, wanting to know more about how to speak and communicate the message of the gospel in a secular world. And it was at that time that I was given the encouragement by you and at the time with Cardinal George to be able to seek a degree in journalism in secular communication at Loyola University. After doing that, you guys gave me the opportunity to do this internship with Telemundo and NBC at the local station. And later, when Univision gave me an opportunity to go down to Miami, we were able to figure it out, you know, when I was at Mundelein Seminary and worked for Jorge Ramos and Marielena Salinas in the national news as a writer and also producer for the national news at Univision. Later, I did the master's at Mundelein Seminary, and later I was asked to serve as a deacon. It didn't make any sense to me then as assistant vice president of Catholic Charity Chicago, and did that for 2 years, finished the STL at Mundelein, and then was ordained in 2010. Was assigned to St. Clement Parish in Lincoln Park. And after a couple of years, I remember Cardinal George coming back from a meeting from here. He was an advisor at the time.
1: He was here in Rome for a meeting.
0: He was here in Rome for a meeting. And after he was an advisor on Vatican financial matters to Pope Benedict. And he called me as he landed at O'Hare. And I was at St. Clement. And
1: how old are you at this time in your priesthood?
0: I was probably 27.
1: 27 years old.
0: I was just been ordained basically 3 years at the time. And the cardinal, I remember Father Flens calls me, the cardinal secretary, and says, "We just landed at O'Hare, and the cardinal wants to see you immediately. Come to the residence." My heart sank. I'm like,
1: I've received calls like that also. It changes your life when you receive some phone call like that.
0: Yeah. He then asked me to come. I go to Ken, my pastor, and I'm like, "Do you know anything?" And he's like, "No." So he called our local bishop, and he's like, "I don't know, but you should go." So I get there in fear and trembling. And then the cardinal, after literally arriving from O'Hare at the residence, says to me, "Manny, I have just been in this important meeting in Rome. And whether in Chicago or in Rome, the biggest issue we have in the church today is management. We priests don't know how to manage our personnel, and we don't know how to manage the church's assets and what the people of God have entrusted to us. So I want you to consider leaving the parish, and I want you to go seek an MBA." And I was like, wait, what? And from that conversation on, I ended up attending the Kellogg School of Management at Northwestern University, doing the full-time MBA. The internship at PricewaterhouseCoopers at PwC as a priest, which is very unlikely, and consulting. And I remember especially, it was an international money laundering and fraud management.
1: International money laundering and fraud management. Not insignificant topics there.
0: Yeah. And then I did the exchange to London Business School And when I was at LBS, fascinated by the science of change management, as I was there, I get another call from Cardinal George. And he says, you know, we have a new pope. It was then 2014. We have a new pope who is from Latin America. And at the press office of the Vatican, they're looking for a Latin American priest who speaks Spanish, English, and Italian, and has an advanced degree in theology and a degree in secular journalism. And he said,
1: they're looking for a purple unicorn that doesn't exist out there in the world. And they found Manny Durantes. Yeah,
0: and I was only ordained at the time, you know, 4 years. And I'm like, absolutely not. I don't want to go. I had so many fears. And he's like, don't worry. And I remember I went back to Chicago, and I will never forget Cardinal George. I explained to him all the reasons why I shouldn't come. I had just been ordained, all the scandals and things that I didn't know, Vatican politics and, you know, all that stuff. And I just said, I had seen so many examples of priests who had not done things right. And what's going to keep me from not doing things right? So
1: you said yes. You said yes, and you did it.
0: And the cardinal said, at that moment, he's like, Manny, Chicago has prepared you. Go get them and make us proud. I'll never forget him.
1: Go get him, make us proud. That was a great marching orders to have.
0: So from there, I started consulting in 2016 after I finished the MBA, and then coming here to help.
1: And also then you went on to become a pastor in Chicago.
0: Yes.
1: Talk about the couple of communities that you served as a pastor there, quickly, because I want to talk about this mission here also.
0: Sure. So I was in Chicago doing church turnarounds effectively, first in the South Side, Immaculate Conception, Brighton Park, and Back of the Yards, one of the most violent areas of the city, the poorest, and had an amazing experience there doing a church turnaround for 4 years. Then I went to the North Side, St. Mary of the Lake, where I was there for 5 years, and then got invited by Pope Francis in 2024 to come and be the executive director of this project, this new, I'm going to call it a startup at the Vatican, this innovative project here.
1: So we are going to talk about this startup. And as you've talked about all of your assignments, what I've noticed in you over all the years is no matter what you're asked to do, you try with a sense of obedience, a sense of love, just to throw yourself into it, give it all of your heart, all of your energy. And really, like you said, you want to bring the best practices that you've learned of turnaround management and create something good for God, for society, for the church, and for the world. You've had the opportunity to do it. You know, this is Father Manny Durantes. You are the director here of what's called Borgo Laudato Si.
0: Yes.
1: And you just gave our group an amazing tour of what is going on here. And I think for many of us who are on the tour, we can think this was the best kept secret so far of the church. What is happening here? What is this mission? How did it start? And what is the vision and mission of what's happening at Borgo Laudato Si?
0: So very simply, Archbishop, it started with a document that Pope Francis wrote in 2015 called Laudato Si, that takes this vision from St. Francis of Assisi, where you guys were just at, where he wrote the Canticle of the Creatures, that praise may you be, Laudato Si, mi Signore. You know, that it's part of it echoes, right? It echoes from our tradition when you go back.
1: It's pure faith expressed in adoration and worship and love of God.
0: It's the same Baruch Ata Adonai, you know, of our Hebrew brothers and sisters, you know, that praising God for his creation. It's what you and I say at Mass, what every priest, you know, when we take the bread and the wine, blessed are you, Lord God of all creation, for through your goodness, we have this bread to offer. It's all interconnected. And so what Pope Francis thought was that the document had landed, it had been very theoretical, but not so much practical. So what he decided to do was basically to take all of this Vatican territory, 136 acres of
1: Vatican
0: territory. Which
1: is about the same size as the property in Rome, the Vatican City there in Rome.
0: Absolutely. It's a little bit bigger.
1: It's a little bit bigger here.
0: But
1: who's counting?
0: Yeah, I am.
1: There you go.
0: So we got to figure out the infrastructure projects here. But it's 106 acres at Vatican City. This is 136 acres of Vatican territory. And what we're trying to do is simply, what if there was a place where we could practically see what the church teaches on caring for creation interconnected to the development of human dignity, rooted in our Catholic faith and
1: open
0: to all.
1: And connect all that together in one space. And also, if I'm right, and then open to the public, no longer private. Talk a little bit about that.
0: This property has been closed off to the public for the last 400 years. It's been in the care of the church since 1596. And now it is now being open to absolutely everybody. It's realigning a church asset. Instead of just serving the one person, we still continue to serve the

0: Holy Father, Pope Leo, comes here during the summers and also once a week for his day off. But it's now open to everybody. It's the church's acolienza, welcoming of everybody around the world and saying, you have dignity and we invite you to be part of this project.
1: And what I've noticed also is if you want to, you can come as a tourist and just see it. But there's also ways of going deeper and learning more about Laudato Si or the care of creation or human dignity or how it's all connected together in faith. Talk about some of those opportunities that exist here.
0: Absolutely. So I think it's really important just to highlight the fact that unlike what so many people think when they think of Laudato Si, that it's just about the environment, it's about the interconnection of caring for creation, interconnected to that human dignity piece and rooted in faith. And that's what we're trying to do here as a model. And the programs that we offer are for basically primary school kids and high school kids from Albano, a summer program for university students from all over the world. The new job training center for migrants and refugees and Italian citizens in vulnerability right here from the area, and a new basically executive education program for CEOs, CFOs, and CSOs, and all of these elements interconnected.
1: So as you're saying that the audience is large, you are casting a net to say everyone's welcome here, and it doesn't matter your age or where you're at in the world, there's something that you can learn about, participate in, and then go out and share it in the world in a model that seems to be pretty practical to want to really do something good in the world.
0: Absolutely. The other part with this model is that it's not just for the Vatican to have a nice fancy project on environmental sustainability and human dignity, but it's meant to be a model that could be replicated by our local diocese all over the world. So I'm really excited, Archbishop, to be able to finish this project, you know, as I told Pope Leo, and then go home and begin scaling. The scaling of this project is where the real impact is going to happen. Because as you know, young people need witness. I think many of our young generations are tired of words coming from the church or other sectors. And this is a new evangelization project for the church.
1: It's new evangelization that is so rooted in our tradition. This isn't just some fancy new moment in time where something weird is invented. This is absolutely grounded in who and what we are as a church, and then bringing it alive in this way. If people would like to visit, if they'd like to know more about the mission, how can they do that? What's the best way of learning about Borgo Laudato Si?
0: The simplest way is by going to our website, laudatosi.va, for the Vatican. And honestly, there's so many things that we've done in the last year. They can just put our name, Borgo Laudato Si, in any of the search engines, and they can find what we're doing here. And they're more than welcome to engage with us.
1: Father Manny Durantes, you are doing an amazing job here, and I think the contribution that you're making here is going to have real impact on the world. It's the church's faith into action in a particular way. Thank you for all the yeses you have made in your life and how you continue to say yes. Keep up your great work, and God bless you and Laudato, Borgo Laudato Si, now and forever. And as we thank Father Manny Durantes, we'll continue with our next guest, and just grateful for your generosity and your gracious welcome to all of us.
0: Thank you, Archbishop.
2: Located along Jericho Turnpike in Old Westbury lies a sacred place of peace and remembrance, Catholic Cemeteries of Long Island's newest location, Queen of Peace Cemetery. As families enter, they're greeted by the radiant beauty of the cemetery's two-spire chapel, adorned with repurposed stained glass, cherished artwork, and timeless furnishings that evoke reflection and reverence. Spanning 97 acres, Queen of Peace is thoughtfully designed to welcome generations of families seeking comfort, dignity, and sacred spaces. From single graves and spacious family plots to the cemetery's tranquil garden mausoleums offering crypts and cremation niches, Queen of Peace honors every journey with grace. Whether choosing in-ground burial or mausoleum memorialization, Queen of Peace is more than a final resting place. It's a legacy of love, faith, and lasting remembrance.

0: He helped me learn to read.
1: It is the best feeling in the world. They impact me. I'm proud of the work that I'm doing.
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0: Dear humans, this is an adoption campaign, but it's not for me, or Mr. Buttons, or Frank over there. It's for you, humans. 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
1: This isn't just about saving one of us.
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6: Archbishop Hicks here, and we're back with All Good Things, this time with Liz Love. Liz, welcome to the show.
7: Thank you so much for having me.
6: I have enjoyed spending the last couple of days seeing you and just catching up with you. We're here in Italy, and I think you'd agree with me that some days here in Italy are hot. This is just hotter. This is hotter. This is blazing.
7: Oh, yes.
6: The amount of sweating I'm doing and the amount of clothes that I'm going through, it's just hot here. But regardless of the temperature, I'm so happy that you took some time to be with us and with the show. And for those of you who don't know who Liz Love is, I'd like to introduce you to her. I've known you for many years from now, have been so impressed not only with your work, but with who you are and how you live your faith. So, Liz, can you just, for our audience, tell us a little bit about yourself and who you are?
7: It's interesting. I'm so used to talking about people who died about 300 years ago that it's a funny challenge to talk about me. But one of the things that is dearest to me is all the times that we have walked through the beauty of this city together. I started in Boston, and my parents were very good about giving me a lot of history books and mythology books to read. And then one day they gave me an illustrated mythology book, and I realized how much pictures can tell stories, and that amazing activation of the mind and the image that helps you really penetrate even more deeply into the story. From there, I went to University of Chicago, and then from there to the University of Bologna, and fate, providence, fluke had it that the subject of my thesis was here in Rome. And working on my thesis, eventually, not unlike Queen Christina of Sweden, I realized I couldn't live another day if I didn't live it in Rome. And I have been in Italy for, I think, 40 years now. And as the Lord said to Saint Ignatius, Ego vobis Rome propitius ero, I will be fortunate for you in Rome. Rome has been terribly fortunate for me.
6: And you've done such an amazing job of making Rome your home and then sharing it with others, which you have a real gift of doing. So the thing that I've seen in you all these years is that I'm the type of person, I love art. I love art. The beauty can transcend and lead us to God and all those avenues to have an encounter with God. I embrace, I love. At the same time, Liz, I'm the type of person that I can look at a beautiful piece of religious art, and sometimes, oftentimes, I'm illiterate. I'm not exactly sure what I'm looking at. And then you have the ability to explain that in a way that I would never have seen it, and I will never see it in the same way again. So in many ways, you're leading like a dream job here, that you're living in Rome, you're surrounded by beautiful art, you love art, and you're able to explain it to others. Just tell us a little bit of how you spend your time in your career. How do you take art history, and do you do it with groups or books or lectures or everything, all the above?
7: So I'll come clean about something. When I first came to Rome, the very first time, I hated it. And I was getting on the train and going back to Bologna.
6: You hated Rome, the city itself?
7: Get me back to Bologna. And so it took a while for Rome to grow on me. But what really moved me about Rome was learning that gradually peeling away the layers from the first impression to learning more, to learning the reasons why, to learn the depth of the history, and then eventually when I began to see the transcendence of salvation history that comes through in the city and the saints that we have, then that's when I was fully addicted to the city. But the fact is, for me, what I do is just try to remember the person who was on the train going back to Bologna, so put off by the city, and try to help people make that leap so they don't have to go through that. When I was studying art history, I was raised Catholic, but I was completely uninterested in anything faith-oriented in the art. And it was gradually in studying, particularly Michelangelo, it was Michelangelo that did it, and peeling away these layers. And I would be answering questions as an art historian. And yeah, I could answer the brushstrokes and the dates. But always in the back of my mind, there was, and why? Why are we looking? Why does it matter? And I would formulate questions in my mind that perhaps people could ask me that I would not be able to answer. And I don't really like it when people ask me questions I can't answer. So I went, I would study some more.
6: You'd go deeper and learn
7: and,
6: more.
7: And so I started taking these theology classes. And I began to realize that if I took off the lens of just art history, or I added to my lens of art history a lens of faith, there was no question about the Sistine Chapel that I cannot give a plausible answer to. And that vision of truth, then making the realization that obviously Michelangelo believes this. Michelangelo is basically my best friend. If my best friend believes it, then why wouldn't I? And so ever since that moment, that feeling of completeness, when you look at a work of art and you can see the faith and the truth behind it, and then at the end of the day, being able to share that with people, making people, even people who are completely irreligious, as I once was, to be able to see them at least look at religion with a slightly different eye. You go home and you think, I helped. I did my little part. I'm able to, in some little way, thank the Lord for all the amazing things he's given to me.
6: We are all invited to evangelize in different ways. And I love how the Lord is using you through art, through what you've learned, to be a true evangelizer and connect it to the faith, and helping so many of us go deeper in that with our love for the Lord and for his church, and how this is the real path to salvation too. It's really inspiring what you do, and just keep up that great and wonderful work. If people would like to learn a little bit more about you, about how you give a tour, or where you might be lecturing, or some of the books that you've written, can you share with us just how they can do that?
7: So I have a website, elizabeth-love.com. And as I realized I didn't answer before, yes, I write books, I lecture, I do tours, I teach. And so I try to keep the constellation of my crazy art history life somewhat up to date on that website.
6: You are a real gift. You are a gift to the church and to everyone who has an encounter with you. And just thank you. Thank you for your witness, and thank you for connecting how smart you are about art with theology, with faith, and helping us to go deeper in that relationship and that encounter with Jesus. Thank you, Liz.
7: It is you who is the gift, Archbishop. Thank you.
6: Oh, thank you. And with that, we say peace and all good things forever and ever. Amen. Here from Italy, it has been an absolute joy. God bless.
4: All Good Things with Archbishop Hicks is sponsored by the Knights of Columbus, supporting the church, protecting Catholic families, and bettering our communities through charity for over 140 years.

0: next 2, 5, and 10 years, there'll be these waves of significant realignment in the economy. And I think that the church, like in the past, is poised to help shepherd humanity through these transitions.
1: Matthew Sanders is a technologist who has created some of the most significant digital products for the Catholic Church in the past decade. He has designed websites for the Vatican Observatory, for the Vatican's Office for Migrants and Refugees, advancing a key priority of Pope Francis,

0: creating a chatbot, Magisterium AI, built on the advances of ChatGPT.
1: First, I wanted to look at how it was built. And then when I realized how it was built, I realized we should be able to reverse engineer that and do the same thing for the Catholic Church.
0: Sanders says that millions of users around the world are now using his product. And while user data is private, he can see the kinds of conversations taking place. Highly personal, often deeply spiritual exchanges, and the kind of evolution they seem to encourage in users.
1: We see lots of patterns where people will come in and they're basically yelling at Magisterium AI. And then eventually, they start asking more particular questions about what does it mean to be a Catholic? And how do you become a Catholic? A lot of the questions were, here's something that happened in my life, and I'm not sure what the right thing to do is.
0: Why do you think people are going to a machine to ask those questions? In this conversation with Catholic News Service, we talk about Sanders' career in technology and his service to the church, the emergence of AI as a tool for evangelization, and where he thinks Pope Leo will take the church in the digital frontier.
1: I think he'll remind us this could be one of the greatest opportunities that we've ever had to rediscover our own humanity.
0: This is Vatican Access. Before this episode begins, just a quick note. If you want to understand the Vatican, not just how and why the big decisions are made, but what leaders in the church actually think about the most important questions, faith, God, meaning, the challenges facing our world today, then the benefit of this program is cumulative. It builds over time through the mosaic of voices that we are going to feature on this podcast. So if those kinds of conversations matter to you as they matter to me, go ahead and subscribe to our channel and share our work. It will ensure that you get notified as soon as new episodes are released, and it will help the algorithm push our content so that we can reach more people who might have questions just like you. Catholic News Service is glad to make this content available to you free of charge. It's our service to you, offering you real Vatican access in an age when it can be increasingly difficult to hear what actually matters. Thank you. Now back to the episode. Matthew Sanders, thanks for sitting down with Catholic News Service. Tell me a little bit about how you came to be what I think many people know you as, the AI guru, or at least one of them, in the Catholic Church.
1: I really have no idea. I mean, I think it's more down to providence than any kind of intentional decision, you know, that I made. More than anything else, I think I was just a guy, like many, who was on a journey. And along that journey, there were times when, you know, becoming Catholic initially, and then preparing to be a priest, and then eventually working at an archdiocese, there were just times when I just felt very ill-equipped. And I wish that there were more efficient ways to apprehend the knowledge and impart it in a more efficient way. And I think because those it kept coming up, this issue of, I don't know enough, I need to know more, if I'm going to be more of service, you know, to the church, kept coming up again and again at different intervals in my life. And because I kind of grew up in the, you know, the technology age, I think I was always kind of waiting for a technology solution to this problem. And so when ChatGPT kind of demonstrated that there might be a way to do this finally, I think I said, this is it. So we got to go all in here. We didn't really go all in initially, but as soon as it became clear it might be possible, I said, this is it. We have to make this work. Because I imagine there's to be millions of other people who are probably on a similar journey who could benefit in the same way I did.
0: I mean, I know, though, that your journey with where you are now with Magisterium AI, which we'll talk about, and your other projects are more recent since ChatGPT. But, I mean, you were always a great lover of technology, and you came to Rome initially building websites. Can you tell me about how you got here? And
1: yeah, sure. Like I said, I grew up in the technology age, and I fell in love with the church. It became, you know, very clear to me that, I mean, the founder of the community that I entered was his name was Isaac Hecker, and he's the founder of the Paulus Fathers. And the Paulus Fathers, you know, kind of made it a name for themselves by leveraging the most modern technology at the time to evangelize. You know, they used the printing press and the radio, and eventually they went into TV and film production. I always resonated with the pragmatism of that approach. When eventually I started working for the Archdiocese, initially we were just trying to leverage technology to make the office run more efficiently. But eventually I moved into the special projects office and ran that. And one of the project

0: that gave me was reaching young people. Basically, we were trying to launch Steubenville conferences in Toronto. I'd never been given a marketing task like that before. So basically, put together materials and try to entice the youth to sign up for this conference. And so we had to do research. Well, what does it take to win on platforms like social media? And of course, I was like, wow, this is actually really going to be really hard. Especially at the time that the assets they were giving me to reach young people, I was like, okay, those are obviously not anything near what the second industry is using. So it's probably not going to be effective on that war for the feed, for people's attention. Anyway, eventually we got the job done, but I realized that the church has got to leverage technology, especially leverage the web in a much more kind of focused and deliberate way, specifically around the area of evangelization. So we left the Archdiocese to found a company, and the company's kind of mission was to help the church leverage technology more effectively to kind of win.
1: Do you know why that is? Because, I mean, I know what you're describing, because when I came to Rome, there was a lot more opportunity and a lot more need, I think, than there is today. There's still a lot of need, but it's changed a lot in 15 years. But even then, like around 2010, if you looked at Protestant and evangelical outreach online, it was far more sophisticated than the Catholic churches. Do you have any idea why that is?
0: So it's funny you bring that up. I mean, when we were trying to figure out a way to convince people that going to Steubenville, Toronto was going to be worth it, we wanted to look at exemplars. Who had done something like this before and did it really, really well? We studied Life Teen, the Life Teen conferences. The Life Teen Steubenville conferences were pretty good. They filled stadiums. But the real exemplar, the one who really had really knocked us out of the park and really built a global brand for themselves, was Hillsong, which was an evangelical outfit. And they started, they had a church, but then they focused a lot on music. And that music basically went global, right? They built like a music empire, and that led to a kind of a ministry empire, and then these large events where they fill football stadiums, and their marketing was top notch. I mean, every piece of collateral that they produced to market what they're doing, whether it be their music or their conferences, was top notch. I mean, just as good as the secular industry. That's what really impressed me. These are people who recognized how important, if you want to win the feed, if you want people's attention, you have to invest in making sure that your collateral is engaging. You're telling your story in a way that people find inspiring. So that's when I really realized that has to be the bar. Like, we have to look at who's doing the best marketing in the world, and then what can we learn from them and try to ensure that our own marketing for the church is up to the same standard, which was a challenge. But I think that's one of the reasons why it took 10 years for the church to really finally kind of get the message and then be willing to put the resources into actually doing this the right way.
1: I mean, it's expensive.
0: It's expensive. Yes, right. And I mean, and a lot of it comes down to technical expertise and taste, right? So finding people who know how to execute these campaigns, knowing people that just know what a good campaign like looks like, right? Who understand where people are at and know what message they need to hear and know how to package it. There's not a lot of people who know how to do that really, really well. Now, I mean, there's lots of people, I think, who are mission aligned with the church who'd be willing to give their gifts to the church, but they have to be asked.
1: Can you tell me a few of like maybe your early successes in doing this, either with the Archdiocese or once you launched Longbeard? I mean, people watching this, they may not even know who you are and what you've built. So what are some of the, before we get to Magisterium AI and some of the more AI focused stuff, talking about marketing specifically and making the church's message more sort of effective online, what were some of those early projects you had that led you to Rome and then once you got to Rome?
0: Well, we did a bunch of, initially started with very small projects, but I remember the one phone call where I was like, it's really the first time I think where I was like, man, we may have finally started to make a dent outside of the, Toronto area, was, I got a call from the Monks of Norcia and they wanted help building their website and their beer website. And I was like, the Monks of Norcia, I've been listening to them, listening to their chant every morning from my office at the Archdiocese for at least, I think, a year or two. So that was pretty exciting for me, mainly because they were kind of heroes of mine. Later on, we ended up working on the Vatican Observatory's kind of new website as well, helping them.
1: Did you? I didn't know that.
0: Yeah. So we built their website. It's been some time since we've, I've been custodian of it, but that was a really fun project.
1: And your contact then, that would have been with Brother Guy.
0: Brother Guy. Yeah. That's right. Yeah, that's right. They were great to work with. We ended up working for the Australian Catholic University, building a product

0: called Ethics Finder, which was another an interesting kind of, you know, technology project. So it really, it was, and then eventually, of course, we started consulting here in Rome, a lot of technological infrastructure consulting that that started with trying to figure out how to kind of modernize a Pontifical University. So Father David Nazar, who's the rector of the Pontifical Oriental Institute, he asked us to kind of, and also Canadian. He asked
1: us to, not just the Italians who practice nepotism.
0: I like to think Father Nazar is pragmatic. He's pragmatic. He when he inherited the Oriental, he had a number of challenges he was facing, and one of them was he wanted to find some way to, one, make the educational experience better, but he also wanted to find a way to universalize the institution more. So, you know, the knowledge in the library, the great minds that teach there. So part of that project was just kind of doing an audit to say, how can we integrate technology more effectively in this building? So that was really fun. And we got to install, I believe, one of the first Wi-Fi mesh networks, you know, certainly amongst the Pontifical University systems, maybe even in Italy. We put in robotic cameras in their Aula Magna, their main conference hall, so they could do dynamic live streaming. It's like having a TV crew on site when they did live events. We set up Google Meet kits in all of the classrooms to hybridize the classroom. So effectively, anyone in the classroom, even someone sitting way at the back, could raise their hand, ask a question, and people online who are participating could hear them. So it created this really immersive environment. What was really notable about that is Father Nazar just did that because he just said, you know, it just makes sense, right? But COVID hit just after we installed all that technology. And so, he likes to boast that they're probably the only Pontifical University that never missed a class. They just pivoted to online.
1: Did you ever in this time feel like you were getting mired in IT related internal stuff where maybe what you originally wanted to do was this add extra, you know, revamping the church's public image online? Or did you see them as sort of both necessary and important?
0: I think that they were both. I have to say, it did kind of feel like I was taking a bit of an off ramp when I thought we'd really kind of built the company to do. But it just felt essential. You know, part of it, especially working here in Rome, you realize if you can't help the decision makers to operate more effectively, more efficiently, it's difficult to get their time, to get them to pay attention to things like, hey, maybe we should be doing a better job on marketing. So, and these were immediate problems that they were feeling. And I felt like we're trying to build relationships here and trust. So instead of going in there and telling them, you know, this is what you need to do, right? You need to enhance your marketing, build a new website. I just tried to listen to them and find out what are these practical problems you're experiencing, and can technology play a role in addressing those? And I felt by the more practical problems that we addressed for them, immediate problems, the more open they were to other ideas. And this specifically, like in the case of when we started working for the Holy See, Pope Francis was overseeing the migrants and refugees section at the time directly. And that's when we started working with Cardinal Czerny, Father Michael Czerny back then. And this was a kind of a good example. I mean, they were setting up a new office and they wanted to be as effective as possible, and they wanted to leverage, you know, the most contemporary technology. And they basically had no constraints. They said, let's just, obviously we need to respect privacy and security and everything else, but we just want to leverage the best tools that Fortune 500 is using to be as effective organization as possible. And so these, working with them to figure out what that would take, to understand, you know, how they work and what it's like running an office, which really has global reach. All these lessons that we learned became useful for us later on.
1: And meanwhile, while you're working with the Orientale, I mean, I remember watching you sort of take over Rome, at least online. I mean, you did the Franciscan website of the Curia. Franciscan Order, of the Curia. You already mentioned the Vatican Observatory. You started working with the Holy See. Mm. That must have been exhilarating to have arrived and then just client after client and working your way up to the Holy See. I mean, that was.
0: Yeah, I mean, it was. I mean, who am I? So some guy from Toronto. It was all kind of remarkable. I definitely didn't think that this was no like strategy that we came up with years ago, and we were executing and saying, yes, we need to get the Holy See as a client so we can. It was really just kind of arriving here and having conversations, being and just hearing problems, and saying, I think we could figure that one out. And next thing you know, you solve a few problems, and then word gets out, and they say, hey, I got a few problems over here, and that's really how. That's really how this came about. The Angelicum is another organization. I loved working with the Angelicum, building their website. And so that was another kind of unique experience. Just the Franciscans, the Benedictines, just understanding all the religious orders, and and how, you know, they have a lot of problems in common.

0: But there were some unique ones as well. And it certainly as kind of a byproduct of figuring out how to tell their story online, you also didn't get more immersed in their own, in their traditions, which I felt like spiritually very uplifting. Not to say that there weren't spiritual pitfalls as well, but.
1: I mean, this goes back to what we were talking about earlier with this maybe divide between Catholic presence online and secular presence and Protestant evangelical presence. I mean, you came to Rome in 2014, 15?
0: I think it was 2015, 2016, yeah.
1: I mean, why do you think it took so long? I mean, there were nice websites and already by the time you got here and certainly people in Rome and elsewhere that were able to build such websites, but why hadn't it happened for Catholic institutions in Rome yet?
0: You know, I'll list three possible reasons. One is I think, something that the laity has to take ownership for is the laity, the people with the gifts, who could be brought to bear to help the church in these areas of marketing and telling her story. I just kind of presume that it's the clergy's job to do this, right? They got people. And so it was just never on a lot of our radars. We just didn't pay attention to it, or we didn't internalize that evangelization mission. So I think that would be one reason. Another reason is I think a lot of these institutions here feel overwhelmed with the current responsibilities. They just have difficulty finding bandwidth to do these things. The third thing would I think is the leadership of some of the institutions. I mean, most of these leaders, they're academics. They're philosophers and theologians, marketing, and you know, this is not something they've been trained to do. So they don't have much of an imagination for it. And so I think it's difficult to ask, you know, a leader of the institution to, yes, we need you to fix the academics, and we also need you to clean up the administration, and also we want you to become a brand ambassador, right, and build a marketing engine. I just think they feel. So they end up usually picking one of those three areas to focus on, one that, you know, they feel most competent in. So some of these things are just left.
1: I want to talk specifically about your consultation client work with the Holy See. How did that come about? And, you know, you had been picking up all these ecclesiastical clients, and then you get sort of, let's say, to the top or to a dicastery level. What had you learned about the way the church works with technology that then maybe was crystallized when you got to working with the Holy See?
0: You know, I remember when we initially started the conversations about, you know, working, let's say in the case of like the migrants and refugee section, which became public that Pope Francis wanted to run directly because he really wanted to see something done meaningfully there. I remember part of the conversation was, well, I mean, if you were building a, you know, a dicastery or a section, and you're kind of giving carte blanche about, you know, what technologies to use, you know, and in order to kind of create a kind of a modern office, what would you use? And I remember kind of being like, I mean, I can tell you, but that's never going to happen. I mean, like, there's too much red tape. I mean, you know, these things. But they're like, no, we were curious. And so I laid out for them what I would do, what I've seen work, what is kind of, you know, industry best practice. And what was shocking to me was, you know, that eventually that kind of the orders came down. They said, okay, let's do that. And you know, the Vatican is full of a great people with amazing intentions, but like any bureaucratic organization, there's a lot of complexity within it. And so sometimes like new ideas take time to kind of work their way through the system. And I just kind of presume that an undertaking like this would take, you know, years to do. So it was a very unusual experience for me to kind of have the red tape, you know, kind of cut and to say, just go do it. So that was very exhilarating. And what I hoped is by demonstrating how these technologies could help an office work more productively, that others would see it and basically say, you know what, they're doing it, so why can't we do it? And I often joke with people, of all places I found in Rome, that seeing is really believing when it comes to technology. And I think that's in large part because a lot of people that are working in leadership are academics, like I said. And so they haven't been exposed to a lot of these technologies and how they can go about solving problems and making things more efficient. And so they don't have, because they don't have an imagination for it. It's difficult when you tell them that this could save 50% of your time. Like, I don't understand what you're talking about. So they need to see it. And so I found so far that pilots are usually the most effective way.
1: So during all of this time that you're consulting with the Holy See and institutions in Rome, I remember you jet setting, you would go to Davos for the

0: World Economic Forum, and you were building relationships with executives at Google. Can you just tell me about this sort of background, these background projects and personal interests that you had?
1: Sure. I mean, one of the kind of unique experiences of being here was you just realize how, you know, anyone who's, I feel like, is in a position of power or influence sees the relevance of coming and making contact with the Holy See in some way.
0: Sorry, who do the people of the World Economic Forum?
1: Yeah, I mean, I would say like the heads of global corporations, you know, politicians, you know, that kind of thing. I won't say all politicians, but certainly, you know, there are a good number that recognize, you know, they have Catholics within their respective constituencies. They, in the case of corporations, their brands are very important to them, and they want to be perceived as a force for good in the world. And I think that most of these, you know, companies, and I think a lot of politicians and countries would recognize that the Holy See is a really potent force for good in the world. So it's important to keep an active dialogue and with them. And so basically that means that there's a lot of really interesting people who are coming through Rome. And because we, at the time, we were working a lot on technology, there were others here who were working on similar problems, but in different ways. People like Father Philip Larey, who is the dean of the Faculty of Philosophy at the Pope's University, Pontifical Lateran University. He was studying the kind of the philosophical implications of AI and emerging technology, where we were starting to look more at emerging technology and how to apply it to serve the mission of the church. And it was Cardinal Turkson, actually, who eventually kind of put us together. And we were asked to go and kind of be his eyes and ears at an event. And it was like an impact event where they brought together business leaders and things like that together here in Rome. And we were just asked to go there and listen and provide feedback. And it was kind of striking to me to see this kind of room of very diverse actors all coming together, exploring, you know, how their company or their country could work with the Holy See for impact, to do good in the world. So I was generally impressed by that. But one thing that became clear to me it became more clear after I went to the World Economic Forum for the first time, is everyone was, for the most part, at least from what the people I experienced, they wanted to do their part to make the world a better place. But what does a better world actually look like? What is a human person winning look like? When you start getting into the details, it becomes very challenging because people have very different ideas. And so this is something I felt like the church, having studied the human condition for 2,000 years, right? I mean, we're the world's leading experts on the human condition. So this is an area where the church could specifically weigh in and help provide kind of clarity and insight. And so one of the reasons why Father Philip and I started working together to try and bring together leaders of kind of technology and kind of government and bring them in direct contact with representatives from the Holy See and stuff, is we wanted to have more of a granular conversation about all this technology we're building. What is the telos of it? I mean, ultimately, what are we trying to do here? And we should probably have a clear understanding of where we want humanity directionally to be going, what winning looks like, so we can, you know, work backwards and make sure all these great things we're inventing are pointed at the right problems.
0: Sounds a lot like what Pope Leo is talking about now.
1: Yeah, I think so.
0: I want to get to that, obviously, but just for the purpose of detail and richness, can you give me a few examples of some of these big shots you would work with and what they were after specifically?
1: Yeah, I mean, so we, over the course of, you know, a few years, we had quite a few convenings, and we were privileged to have some pretty cool executives come in. I mean, one, the former CEO of X, so Elon Musk, you know, formerly Twitter, Linda Yaccario came to our forum. Tae Yeo, who was a senior vice president of impact for Cisco, come to form. Carlo Tesoro Biondo, who's the head of Google for EMEA, so it's Europe, Middle East, East Africa. He participated and contributed, and all of them brought really tremendous, you know, insights. And that's just naming a few. Obviously, there were representatives from. We were honored to have the president of Malta come to one of our forums as well and offer insight. So it was a very rewarding experience. It certainly made me feel very optimistic in the sense that on an individual level, everybody wants to see humanity winning, right? Everyone internalizes the injustice that we see in our world. You can see that the real the real kind of obstacle was you have these different verticals which have very different incentives, and just trying to align those incentives and then trying to figure out practically,

0: how, you know, companies and government and religious organizations and NGOs can kind of work together. And so that's not a problem, obviously, we solved, but I do think that there was some fruit that came about as a result of those. I mean, even today, we continue to be beneficiaries of a lot of those relationships.
1: How quickly did you think, I need to apply this technology in the church?
0: Pretty quick. I had to take a look at it and be like, okay, how did they do this? I need to understand this because I'd been paying attention to AI, but the use cases for AI was very narrow AI, classical machine learning. And so it usually took a lot of effort to make a particular AI component kind of work in a particular, production setting. So, but the general use of generative AI was kind of shocking to me. So first I wanted to look at how it was built. And then when I realized how it was built, I realized, whoa, okay, hang on a second here. That makes a lot of sense. And if they're taking, basically everything that's ever been posted on the internet and they're training on that and it's producing this kind of autocomplete model, which works okay at the time, I thought in principle, we should be able to reverse engineer that and do the same thing for the Catholic Church. So and somehow leverage all the church's data and be able to kind of reliably distill it for people. But of course, the problem is that the church's data set was too small to get a ChatGPT 3.5 that was like a
1: what would you mean by a data set?
0: Well, I mean, so the opening is like the ChatGPT models especially like ChatGPT 3 was trained on basically everything publicly available on the internet, the common crawl, right? I mean, it's a vast ocean of text, everything we've ever said publicly online. So that, that's hundreds of billions of tokens or subwords. And so you needed all of that. You need that density of data, when the model's being trained in order for it to really map and understand concepts, build these representations and be able to autocomplete language to understand a prompt and then be able to autocomplete and provide an answer. I won't get too much into the technical details there, but
1: you do understand the technical side of it. I mean, yes. You and I, when we talk, we often talk at sort of a conceptual level about how this is going to impact the church. And you do run a business, so I imagine you have a technical team behind you.
0: Yes.
1: But you understand how this technology works.
0: Yeah, at a certain level of abstraction. I'm not down at the kernel level optimizing kernels, for greater efficiency on AI. But yeah, I understand the ingredients in principle, and I understand some of the unique challenges and what it'll take to address those. And
1: right.
0: It's one of the reasons why, in addition to building systems, we also are doing kind of research as well in our own way.
1: So you're talking about data sets, and there was this particular challenge that the church had of not having enough data sets. That might surprise people listening because the church is 2,000 years old. We have a ton.
0: Yeah.
1: Text.
0: It is surprising. It's counterintuitive because, yes, I think we probably have more data than any single institution probably in the world. But it's still comparatively a very small amount of data. And if you look at the data that's necessary to create a ChatGPT 3, right, and you look at the Catholic data set, especially that which has been digitized, so there's a lot more data that's sitting on shelves, right, that has not been extracted and can be used. It's woefully insufficient to get emergent capabilities. It's not to say that you couldn't train some kind of, basic AI system or some basic autocomplete model, but its generalizing capabilities would be extremely limited. And so its ability to have intuitively understand your prompt would suffer because of the size of the data set. And a lot of the emerging capabilities, the reasoning capabilities, the intelligence of the model comes from having studied all this vast amount of text and how it relates and all these. So if the smaller the data set, the less kind of conceptual understanding it has of language and principle to some extent of the world. And so it'd be like the difference between interacting with, well, today, like a PhD student, right, which is where kind of modern AI is at right now. And if you were to train a model just on the Catholic data set, it'd be like talking to a 4-year-old who just, learned the basics of, you know, the Catholic faith. I'm slightly
1: advanced 4 year old.
0: Advanced 4 year old. But so, I mean, what I mean is like it's comprehension of what you're saying.
1: Right.
0: So it's not to say that it doesn't have access to that knowledge, but its ability to properly intuit what you're saying and make sure it's giving you the right kind of answer, the one you're actually looking for, that requires some degree of like intelligence and some, because, you know, you and I have kind of grown up from children and we have this complex

0: understanding of the world. And because of that, that allows us to assume a lot about what we understand. And language is an abstraction of reality. And so training a model just on language, specifically a very small amount of language, means that the model will have a very abstract understanding of reality and therefore of what you're looking for. And that would make it frustrating to work with.
1: So how'd you fix this, or how are you fixing this?
0: Well, so initially it became very clear to us that eventually the Catholic Church needs to train its own AI. And so we said we're going to have our own training program, and we can talk more about that, which we do. But we realized that we have to find some, well, really it was a question. Okay. So if we can't train our own ChatGPT-3, can we find some way to make it safe? Because right now, two of the major challenges with ChatGPT-3, well, this more challenges, but one is its propensity to hallucinate, like make things up.
1: We were talking about the past,
0: right?
1: Because they've gotten better about that, right?
0: They have gotten better, but hallucination is still a big problem.
1: Okay.
0: And the fact that the models, it's just by nature of their training, they don't always know why they're saying what they're saying, or where
1: it's
0: from.
1: Do they ever know why? Well, that's a different question.
0: Yeah, that's another question. But what I mean to say is like when a model's really generating, it doesn't know exactly what it should be citing, at least.
1: In terms of priority?
0: Well, priority, yeah, that would be one, but also even citing, like saying, I just said this and just, here's the citation, right? So just so you know, this is the source document I referenced in order to come to this insight. It knows that to some extent, but it's not very reliable. So this ability for it to kind of make things up or hallucinate, because it's so eager to please. And then this issue of lack of transparency. So it does, you don't really know where its outputs are coming from, or where is it using a Reddit thread? Did that insight come from a Reddit thread, or did it come from an encyclical, right? The model doesn't really even know that. So we needed to figure out a way to leverage that, this great mastery of syntax, this mastery of language, but to ensure that everything that the AI is saying, everything it's auto-completing, is grounded in primary source documents. And we had to find a way to minimize these hallucinations. And so that's where the research project Magisterium AI came from. We want to see how far we could go using scaffolding a bunch of different tactical approaches to kind of fence in the model, to basically keep it on rails. And it took us about 6 months to kind of figure out what the right initial configuration would be. And then we needed more people testing the system. And that's when we ventured in an interview with EBTN, and it kind of went viral, which was a big shock to us. And we couldn't get back online. There was too much traffic. And Father Philip had to reach out to Sam Altman to help us get, increase our rate limits. It was a pretty crazy time. But after that...
1: You had Sam Altman, for people who may not know, is the creator of...
0: He's the CEO of OpenAI, which created ChatGPT.
1: Okay. So you were working with... the top.
0: Well, I should say, I mean, he was gracious enough to understand the importance of what we were trying to do, and he knew, given this, how small we were, such a small fish, that they wouldn't be able to prioritize us from a compute perspective and things, and so he was willing to kind of step in and get us the capacity we needed to continue the project. Which I'm, I'm very grateful for him for doing that. It's rather ironic, but if it wasn't for Sam, we wouldn't be able to get back online and continue the work. And really, that work at the time was just trying to get as many philosophers, theologians, canon lawyers to test the system to expose its vulnerabilities and its deficiencies, and figure out what more we could do to make it more and more reliable. And that's eventually what led us to having to digitize, everything the church has said. To grow the Catholic data set, provided access to more
1: sources. That's a more recent project, yeah. Right? So you launch Magisterium AI. Just tell people what that is. And so you actually went online, and it was called
0: Magisterium AI. Yeah. Right. So what we ended up building was, we call it a compound AI system. For most people, when you go to ChatGPT, you interact with ChatGPT through the user interface. And in the same way, we built a user interface for people to interact, but with our compound AI system. So it operates just like ChatGPT. You go and you ask a question. And the difference between like Magisterium AI and like, say, interacting with ChatGPT directly is, if you ask ChatGPT a question, that question goes to the model. The model does a lot of, highly complex geometry and does a bunch of math. And then it basically does next token prediction and generates you an answer. You're going directly into the model's brain, and it's then spitting out an answer.
1: And for people who don't know, Magisterium is what? What's
0: so

0: Magisterium?
1: Yeah.
0: Yeah, so Magisterium is the teaching authority of the whole of the church. So it's basically having the kind of the church as kind of formally taught is all encompassed within the Magisterium. And of course the bishops and the Pope are the primary communicators of the Magisterium.
1: So for people who don't know or maybe coming into this cold, that means that all the dogma and doctrine of the Catholic Church,
0: right,
1: that is set, that is official teaching, your AI system is meant to plumb those depths.
0: That's right. Yeah. So essentially that the project was, could we take everything that the church has said formally, and so all the doctrines and dogmas which are encapsulated within, you know, the magisterium, the teaching authority of the church, as well as notable scholarly knowledge as well. So from the doctors and fathers of the church, the Thomas Aquinas and the St. Augustines, which are not necessarily formally all part of the magisterium, but still they're very important. Notable minds, doctors of the church, and things. So we want to make sure that their insights were added to this data set as well. But the idea was to digitize all of this data and then make it accessible to effectively anyone in the world on any device in their native language. So I said in the beginning of, you know, becoming a Catholic was a real challenge. It was very difficult to understand this faith, and I didn't understand what a Franciscan was. I had difficulty with some doctrines. It was tough. It took me a long time to kind of piece it all together. And so, you know, I thought, man, I wish there was some way I could find some kind of resource where I could just, any question I could have, I could find an answer in a really efficient way. And so that's effectively what Magisterium AI is meant to be. It's just, you have a question, it goes and looks at all the source documents, everything the church ever said, and says, what content from here is relevant to answering your question? And then making sure that information is then distilled for you, so you can it's accessible.
1: How many people are using it?
0: Oh, millions at this point.
1: Millions.
0: Yeah, I mean, so we there's Magisterium AI, which is our own kind of ChatGPT like product, our own user interface. But the mission of the company is building and scaling Catholic AI. So we spent a lot of time working on the building part, but then the question was, how do we scale Catholic AI? And we realize in the course of building Magisterium AI and Catholic AI, it's very complicated. Like it takes a lot of energy and resources to do it effectively. And so we realized, how are we supposed to honor this mission to scale Catholic AI? I mean, if every organization that wanted to use Catholic AI had to climb the mountain that we did, scaling would take forever. So we eventually, as a company, we decided we have to find a way that people can build on top of us. And this is why we create something called an API, application program interface, which allows other organizations, for instance, Hallow, which is the world's number one prayer app. They use our API, and we work under the hood in their chat application. And that way, when someone on Hallow chat asks a question, they can be confident that the answers being provided are authoritative, because they're grounded in primary sources, which are provided, you know, basically by us. And so by working to build Catholic AI, making it available through Magisterium AI, and then providing the ability for people to build on top of us, it allows the church to kind of leverage kind of faithful AI faster.
1: Do you have age and demographic data on the people who are using?
0: No, I mean, okay, people can voluntarily provide that to us if they want. We do have a personalization component to Magisterium AI. So if you provide that information to the AI, that's helpful, because the AI has a bit more context on you. So if you're 13 years old, it's good for Magisterium AI to know that, because when it's explaining things, it can try to explain things at a 13-year-old's level. But it's not a requirement. We have, obviously, the users in Magisterium AI are anonymized, and that's namely because, given the nature of Magisterium AI, is a lot of people are asking a lot of personal questions. It's just safer for us to keep the users anonymized, just to respect them. So we do keep data because it helps us improve the product, but we don't say that information without their explicit permission.
1: So you can see what people are asking, but you don't know who.
0: Correct.
1: What are some of those trends and patterns? I mean, the church, speaking generally, especially the church in the United States, interested in reaching people who have been disaffiliated or the nuns, right?
0: Mm.
1: And so as people interface with Magisterium AI, you are getting a sort of a profound insight, I would imagine, as to what the hangups are, what the challenges are, what the questions are that people want to know, or what the points of confusion are. So what have you learned

0: concerned about people who are asking faith-based or faith-related questions?
1: I mean, the short answer is I've learned a lot. I mean, I think I, you know, had some instincts as to what people would ask, and many of those instincts were edified. But
0: I mean, sexual teaching.
1: Yeah, exactly. I mean, yeah. I mean, like, you know, are some people going to ask what the point of the universe is? Yeah. I mean, are people going to say, like, I'm really struggling with this particular problem? Like, maybe it's a sexual addiction or something. Are people going to, are people going to feel kind of like they're upset or depressed or lost, and they're looking for insights from the popes and the fathers to help and kind of motivate them? So these were all things that we expected the system. But I have to say, when we first launched it, because we were focused specifically on building the tool to help pastors and, you know, people who worked at the chanceries and catechists and things like that, I expected a lot more kind of more straight up doctrinal questions. What is the church teaching specifically on this? You know, give me the sources. And today that continues to be one of the most common line of queries. But I think what kind of surprised me is how quickly it was adopted by many of the laity, and how a lot of the questions were highly pastoral in nature, which was a big problem when we first started this product.
0: Like, I have a friend who, or I have a
1: yes, exactly
0: family member who, yes, and I want to reach yes them.
1: Yes, or I'm struggling particularly with this thing, or here's something that happened in my life, and I'm not sure what the right thing to do is.
0: Do you have any way of tracking whether or not these people who come and ask these questions and get answers from Magisterium AI advance and either are the problems are resolved? You know how some people can be abusive to the AIs and sort of say, well, you're so stupid, or just swear at it or whatever. I'm not sure how often they say, thank you, you've answered my question. I'll return to the church now. But do you have any way of tracking how effective it is?
1: We do. I think we could do a better job of this, but it is, like I said, the users are anonymized. But we do pay very close attention to the exchanges, because obviously we're always trying to evaluate our AI's answers and figure out, are there ways we could have improved that answer? Could we have used different sources, or are there gaps in our knowledge base we need to fill in? Did it have the right tone? Did it understand, intuit in that moment, the right course of action was to recommend that they speak to their priest, right? As opposed to giving them a direct answer. There's sometimes it's probably better, as opposed to trying to give them a good answer, it's probably better to let the priest deliver it, because maybe there's a pastoral sensitivity around the particular issue. So we're always trying to optimize the system. So for that reason, yes, we do study the exchanges. And yeah, we see lots of patterns where people will come in and they're basically yelling at Magisterium AI. They listen to a podcast in which someone said the church says this. They Googled Catholic AI because they want to find out if that's true. They stumbled across Magisterium AI and now here they are, and they're letting us have it. How wrong we are. Is this true? Well, so what's fascinating to see is how over the course of like weeks, the CAPS kind of like conversations start turning into more fruitful, I would say, conversations in which they seem to be kind of digging in. And over time, you can see that the conversation goes beyond asking very specific questions about things that they think the church is wrong on, to just curiosity. And then eventually they start asking more particular questions about what does it mean to be a Catholic, and how do you become a Catholic?
0: Really?
1: Yeah. And then what we see is, because we ask people to fill out a survey at certain intervals. So if you reach 50 exchanges, how's your experience so far? And then we have another interval. How's it going? Report in on these specific metrics for us. And then if you've been working with us for like a year, we report in again. And what's incredible at those particular interval points, sometimes people will just send this feedback to us randomly as well, is people will say, thank you, I've entered the OCA process and Magisterium AI was very helpful.
0: And that's the process to become a Catholic.
1: That's the process to become a Catholic. We get a lot of that feedback. We get a lot of feedback from parents. We get a lot of feedback from catechists, teachers who are preparing lesson plans. That to me is what gets me going. Obviously, this is a very difficult project. You have people on the left who think it's too conservative. You have people on the right who think it's too liberal. Fielding and addressing those concerns can sometimes be kind of spiritually draining. But really, when you look at what the users are saying, what their experience is, that's what gets me motivated. And also their willingness to provide feedback to help improve the system. They want it to be better. It's very encouraging.
0: So that leads into what I think you're working on now. You just had a conference last fall called the Builders Forum. And

0: if I've got, it was a multifaceted conference, but one of the questions that it tried to answer was, how do you off-ramp people? So that when people get to the point of wanting to enter the church, you also provide them guidance as to how to do that and where to do that. So that's a more real world application. You think of AI as a technological virtual service, but you're adding to that a service of how to throw people back into the world.
1: Yeah, I mean, the off-ramping problem is one of the problems that preoccupies our time the most. As I said before, I mean, Mattersham AI was built to help distill the truth for people, to get them the answers, you know, that they're looking for. And again, like what's really, it's important to note that when you're speaking to Mattersham AI, you're not really speaking to the AI system. Who you're really dialoguing with is the popes. It's human beings. It's the popes. It's the doctors and fathers of the church. The AI is not rewarded for novel insights. We don't want the AI going and accessing its neural net, right? And providing insights from what it's been trained on. The AI has very, very specific constraints. When someone asks a question, there's a number of AI systems that are performing these functions, but one is simply going and saying, what document's relevant, pulling the document, and then providing it to another AI, which is just to read it and distill those insights. And those insights come from human beings. So I just want to point that out because I think it is important for people to understand that. But the off-ramping problem is really about figuring out, at some point in someone's journey, it becomes clear that they've kind of intellectually converted. And once they've intellectually converted, sometimes they'll ask, what's next? What should I do next? I'm interested in becoming Catholic. So what does that mean? And then the AI can explain, well, you should go through the OCIA process. And they say, okay, well, how do I do that? Well, you got to find a parish. And how do I find my parish? You know, so, but some people, they just don't know even to ask, you know, to put that question to the, you know, they just, for some reason they're reluctant or they don't know. And so we want the AI to be able to intuit that and just suggest it and say, listen, have you ever thought about talking to a priest about this? And then we need to figure out, how do we then get them from Mattersham AI into their local parish? And is that always the right approach? Right. Sometimes maybe the approach to connect them to a lay movement or to a community where they could further explore their questions with actual human beings. So this is what we're trying to figure out. And obviously the church has been working on this for a long time. So we're trying to figure out what organizations to partner with. So the ones we've kind of identified, what we think is probably the pastoral next step, then we need places to kind of offer and people too. And then the idea is that we can continue to keep in touch with them and then figure out how it's going. And based upon what that experience is, we can figure out, is there additional, you know, tools we need to be building within our own system? Or is there some pastoral intelligence that we can provide to the bishops, to the priests and things like that to help them be more effective in their jobs? And that's one of the next phases of what we're doing, is trying to take all this insight that we have and trying to make sure that it's passed on and passed back to the shepherds so that they can be more effective in their pastoral duties.
0: So maybe we should close by talking a bit about Pope Leo and when he chose his name, and he said why he chose the name Leo. He mentioned the challenge that the church was facing with artificial intelligence. So what did his election mean to you personally? What did his choice of name and the reason for his name mean to you personally?
1: I was greatly relieved, namely because I have a fairly strong conviction where this technology is going and what the impact is going to be on society, and the impact is going to be profound. And I worry that if this transition into this new age wasn't managed properly, there could be a lot of fallout. And
0: well, everybody's talking about all the, if you go on YouTube or Spotify or all the podcasts are warning. It sounds like there's a lot of warning.
1: Yes, and this is what's
0: by the
1: really,
0: people who are creating AI.
1: That's right, and this is what's very confusing, is you have people who are closest to the technology, for the most part, are trying to, they're setting off flares. Like they're saying, listen, we're seeing where this technology is going in the next 6 months to a year, and we don't see a world in which this doesn't start causing significant unemployment, like start displacing a lot of human beings, and I think a lot of us still think about AI is being this disembodied reality, but now we're starting to embody it in robots. And so this isn't just a white collar thing. This is a blue collar thing too. So this really impacts all labor, at least in one way or the other. And then you have this other group, which is, no, it's going to be fine. This is, this

0: It's just like the Industrial Revolution. Yes, there'll be unemployment in certain sectors, but then new jobs will be created. It's all gonna balance itself out. Now, in certain horizons, that may be true, right? There was a time, and I'm even on record saying, you know, demonstrating how companies hiring developers. I mean, there was this cataclysm where it just dropped, you know, close to zero. People that companies were just not hiring developers anymore. Now developer hires are going up again. That's very confusing. I thought AI is supposed to be like, you know, replacing people. And so why do companies now need to hire developers? It's because software is starting to eat, AI is starting to eat into other fields. And so yes, because companies now realize that they can automate all these different jobs in all these different areas, they're hiring developers to write the AI or build the scaffolding to. So it is displacing work. It's just not displacing software developers because we need them to write. So it is a bit confusing because you have these two different, you have people who are like, especially the ones like a lot of corporations and things like that, people that in SaaS who want to underhype it, right? Because they don't want to rattle their investors and things like that. Or you have people in government who don't want to have they want this violent reaction to this technology, right? Which because they don't have the answers to a lot of these problems yet, they want to kind of kick the can, and so they underhype. So what concerns me, I think we should be listening to the people that are closest to the technology. And I generally think that in the next 2, 5, and 10 years, there'll be these waves of significant realignment in the economy. And I think that the church, like in the past, is poised to help shepherd humanity through these transitions. But I know that her human intellectual and spiritual formation is going to be needed more than ever before. So to not have to have a pope say, I recognize that the world's about to change. And I'm going to commit my papacy to ensuring that the church is pastorally ready to respond. That was very encouraging.
1: Do you think that the leadership of the church, and I mean people from the university level all the way through, you know, the clergy, have a particular challenge to understand that this is a major issue because they may assume rightly or wrongly that their jobs, their livelihoods, because it's a religious institution, will not be affected? I mean, priests are not going to be replaced by robots. We will still need theologians and people who work in Caritas and do service around the world. Is there a mentality that maybe that this issue doesn't touch them as much?
0: I think from a jobs perspective, you're absolutely right. I mean, I don't think any of the pastoral workers per se are really at risk of being unemployed by this. I mean, I think there's certainly people that are working in administration in the church that have to recognize that if the church ends up adopting the technology, which seemingly would make more sense because that would free up more time for the pastors of the church to focus more on pastoral work as opposed to administration, that there is some risk of disruption there. But I generally agree. I think the thing that I think more than anything else is it's simply just maybe ignorance is too strong a word, but they just aren't aware, namely again because of how they were educated. They're philosophers and theologians, they're pastoral workers. I think it's very easy for them to look at this technology and say, I've been around this earth, you know, 70 years. I've seen lots of these technologies. This is just another one of those things, and they just don't understand, I think, how it's a very different kind of thing, and how extensive it's going to be, and how if they think that they're busy now, right? I mean, 10 years, I think they're going to be a lot busier, because there'll be a lot more people who are having existential crises, right? They no longer have a job to punch in and out to. Okay, so maybe the government's found some way to provide my basic necessities life, so I still have a roof over my head, I'm not starving, but I don't know what to do with myself. The things I spent my whole life, the gifts I thought I have that I've been cultivating are no longer needed by the economy. So what else to do with my time? And I think a lot of people, because they feel ill-equipped to address these issues, will end up turning to distraction. They don't have good answers. I don't know how to answer questions. So I'm just going to just keep myself distracted. And I think that's the cataclysm that we're potentially heading towards. If we can't find a way to, at scale, provide human intellectual and spiritual information to people, help them find out who they are, remind them of their dignity, help them discern their gifts and abilities, remind them of their vocational responsibilities, find a way to contribute to their communities, then we're going to be dealing with a lot of people who are going off like an existential cliff.
1: Pope Leo chose his name on the basis, in part, of the AI challenge. And you have told me that you've developed an AI system that reaches millions of

0: people and millions of users. Has he reached out to you? Have you reached out to him?
1: No, you know, he's not reached out. I've not reached out. I think he's doing exactly what he needs to be doing. I like to think that what we're doing is we're directly responding to, you know, his call. I think he's cautioned about the use of AI technology. We have to be very prudent in how it's used. It's a tool. We can't anthropomorphize it. We can't rely on it as a crutch because, for instance, like he just recently reflected, priests are very, very busy. There may be this kind of urge to just kind of use something like Matter Stream AI to kind of generate a homily on the fly and hit print and read it. But I think that, you know, that's obviously not what Matter Stream AI was created for. It's meant to help augment our pastoral workers. And obviously a good homily, if it's really going to hit, has to reflect the unique pastoral reality, right? And when you ask Matter Stream AI to write a homily, it's writing a homily based on what the popes and the doctors and fathers have said, which can be very valuable insights. And I think it's great that now priests can actually easily tap into that and weave it into their homilies. But that it's a fairly high level of abstraction, right? So if homilies are going to hit, then obviously the priests have to take time to design them. So I think he recognizes that there are ways these tools can really support the ministry of the church, but we have to be very cautious and we have to make sure there's the right formations in place, the right training, so that people know how to use these tools effectively. So I like to think that what we're trying to do is in the service of the church. And obviously we pay very close attention, you know, to what he's signaling and make sure that we're building the platform in such a way that we feel that he would be supportive. And we work with, you know, various people within the church. Well, we have a theological advisory committee, which ensures that we're focused on the right problems and enhancing the product in the right ways. I think he's a busy guy, and I don't think he has any immediate need to talk to me.
0: Besides the words of caution that he's outlined, what else specifically have we got from him thus far? What indications has he given for where he might take the church on this issue?
1: Well, I think more than anything else, I think that, you know, he'd mentioned before, and I'm paraphrasing here, but, you know, he believes that, you know, building this technology in the right way is like participating in a divine act of, you know, creation. Like it's almost like a sacred responsibility for us to use the tools available to us to serve the mission of the church, you know, to help the church in its sacred mission of evangelization. So I think what you'll see is I think he has a real area we need to focus on, I think, right now is helping reminding humanity what life's supposed to be all about. Because the way we understand life is about to be inherently disrupted, and I think in a very good way. Right? I mean, for too long, I think the economy's looked at us as just simply, we're just kind of widgets, right? Which are part of a much larger machine, which are contributing to the machine running, and the machine's purpose is to generate, I suppose, in the case of, you know, profit or economic product. But I think that that's an unhealthy of the anthropology, and I think what he can do in his new role, and given his given how I think respected and how many people are listening to him right now because they recognize there's what disruption is coming, is he can remind people, he can re-baseline what the human condition is supposed to be about. And remind people of their dignity, remind them that just because we have AI and robots doing more and more of these kind of GDP jobs, that doesn't mean that there won't be work to do, that you can't choose to commit yourself to work, and that we can refocus on the things which ultimately give life its meaning, you know, growing in our relationship with God, serving others, cultivating our vocation. So I think he'll remind us this could be one of the greatest opportunities we've ever had to rediscover our own humanity. So I hope he'll be focused on that, because I think that's, even the large corporations, even the AI labs are looking to him for this kind of leadership. But then I think as we become more aware of the way these tools can add value, then I think he and the dicasteries can kind of point to different technologies and say, we think that they can be helpful in this way. So we encourage you to use them.
0: Matthew Sanders, thanks for sitting down with Catholic News Service.
1: Thank you.

0: the world. This time, we offer you a spiritual journey to Liberia. This West African country was founded in the early 19th century. Intended as a paradise for slaves who were freed from the United States, it quickly became a nightmare. The ruling of the settler elite denied full citizenship to the indigenous people, who made up 90% of the population, until 1990. Let's hear a brief explanation of the origins of this conflict in the voice of a Liberian man.
1: After the abolition of slavery in the United States, there was a movement, the free slaves, moving back to Liberia. It was a social problem for them because they were free men. What are they going to do with them? And by 1820 to 1821, the first batch of slaves started to move to Liberia, so that they could be back in what they call is known as the fatherland. With time, there was tension between the settlers and the indigenous people. Indigenous people living here inhabited the land. They had their own form of local government. There were chiefs and elders along the coast. The settlers, free slaves, brought with them the life and culture of their masters on the plantations in America. That was the exact copy. Even the homes they built were the replica of the homes in the plantations. They felt themselves higher than the local people. There was a form of apartheid class system. The settlers organized themselves into a government, and by 1847, they declared independence. They became a sovereign state. Former slaves now became masters.
0: In the late 1970s, indigenous Liberians started a movement to demand a greater share of the benefits of the economy. People took to the streets to fight for their human rights. In 1980, there was a military coup. The settlers' ruling ended, the governor was assassinated, top officials were arrested, and were summarily tried and executed. A civil war broke in 1989, with brutal warlords leading their armies into the capital, Monrovia. The two successive civil wars lasted until 2003 and were among the most barbaric armed conflicts in Africa. Every imaginable crime was committed, including cannibalism. At least 250,000 people were killed, and half the population became refugees.
2: The civil wars are cruel than any other war because you don't have rules. So people just did anything to anybody. We feel more hurt when people who are close to us, people that we love and will betray us, people feel more hurt.
3: It starts in the afternoon. The guys came in their pickup, they were shooting all in the air. After they collected all, they took us to a certain place, put us in the house, separate us, The men were one side, the women were one side, and the children were one side.

for I and my mother, we were selected to cook for them in the kitchen. The first started holding the men. But after a few minutes, they were back. So when they came, we were all on a fear. They were holding the people bit by bit, until they got to carrying everybody. Were the last group of people that left on the scene, because we were in the kitchen cooking for them. I, my mother, she had about 6 months old baby with her, a boy child. The baby keep crying. We tried pegging the baby, but there was no way that the baby could calm down. The baby keep crying. We didn't really know what was going on, but it's like the child saw what was going to happen. So the child keep crying. We left. When we reached at the bridge, they said that everyone should calm down. They took the baby from her hand along with the lapa all around the child, and they threw the baby into the water. They started firing them, chunking them in the water. So after the fire, then they churned in the water, some of the women that were there, the soldiers raped some of them, including my mother. They were all raped, and later on, they fired them, they churned them in the water. There was blood all over the bridge. It took almost 40 to 45 minutes.

0: They have damaged my future.
1: People kill people in this country. People brutalize people. People rape people for no reason. And that is something that has become a national trauma.
2: The horrors of violence and war and the memory of child soldiers are still too fresh to be forgotten. Catholic institutions in Liberia called on the country's government, religious leaders, and representatives of civil society organizations to provide a safe and meaningful opportunity for victims and survivors to tell their stories, to support each other, and to advocate for their needs in this healing process. 10 years after the end of this brutal civil war, the country was devastated by an Ebola epidemic that claimed 4,800 lives, including those of sisters and brothers caring for the sick in 16 Catholic hospitals and clinics. But life triumphs over death. To quote Sister Teresa, whose witness we're about to hear, "The last few years have made us hope that, with God's grace, things will get better."
3: Hi, I'm Sister Teresa. I'm from Liberia,
4: the country with the largest forest in West Africa, the lungs of Africa. In the last 30 years, our country has

0: has gone through devastating civil war and horrible epidemic of Ebola. However, recent years have given us hope that it will be better with the grace of God. I am a nun in the congregation of the Sisters of the Holy Family. We have our formation house in a little village surrounded by forests. At the beginning of my vocation, I wanted to be a nurse. But my novice mistress told me instead of going to do nursing, I should do education because I was good in that area.
1: That is why I became a teacher.
0: Apart from teaching at a novitiate,

0: Working with families is our priority.
1: During our visitation, we pray with them. Sometimes some of them have family problems. We have social workers among us, and so they will do a bit of counseling for them. We believe that our home visitations will help families to be closer to God.
2: A notable example of good relations between religions is Bishop Andrew Carnley, who came from a polygamous Muslim family and became the Catholic Bishop of Cape Palmas Diocese.
3: I am one of 26 children, my father's children. My father had 10 boys, 16 girls. My father had 7 wives. I regarded my father's wives as my stepmothers, yes. And they treated me well, but I'm the only child between my mother and father. In 2011, I was one of the youngest bishops appointed in Africa. Normally, if Rome wants to make you a bishop, they give you time to finish your studies. But I was just in the first semester of the first year, so it actually came to me as a surprise.

0: We have to prepare the statistics to send to Rome, but now you know that is the electronic version, right?
1: Yes. In this region, our major challenge is the infrastructure, the roads. The Diocese of Kipamos, or the southeast of Liberia, is the Siberian of Liberia. We are very isolated. In a rainy season, we are cut off from the rest of the country. It becomes inaccessible. It's like being at the end of the world. There are also traditional, you know, beliefs and practices which also impact the way people or interact with one another. Some people are paranoid that, you know, they can be destroyed by witchcraft. Yes, but we try our best to educate them that there's a higher power than witchcraft. If they put their faith in Jesus, you know, he's more powerful than any witch doctor.
2: He said, my mercy is limitless. Why no man if it don't drop? He said, every sinner is entitled to my mercy. All you, my people,
1: I was torn between my father and mother because they separated when I was an infant. Growing up in my father's home with many brothers and sisters, you know, helped me to have that sense of community. Every child needed the father's attention. So all of us had to fight for our father's attention, definitely. And also some other mothers wanted, you know, our father to give special attention to their child. So even today, I enjoy being in the company of people, not to be, you know, isolated from people.

0: it's a sacrifice for anybody, not only for me. Yes, to be, because there's a lot you have to give up in life. Yes, if you want really to be a good priest, it's a life of discipline. It's a life of sacrifice. It's a life of work, of commitment. Being a priest took me away from my family. I was not close to my mother when she needed me most, especially in her old age, when she was not in good health, and that I was not very close to her, and that so the distance and all that, though intermittently I would go and visit her. So for me, that was a big sacrifice. I don't have regrets, honestly. I won't say I do not regret becoming a priest. I feel God has a purpose for my life. Yeah, that's why he called me to be a priest. So for me, it's not just a choice, but a destiny. I was called by God to be a priest. I believe that very strongly.
1: Good priests are essential for the future of the church and the future of the country, helping people to find true inner peace through faith in God. By proclaiming the good news of Jesus Christ, they make an important contribution not only to the lives of individuals, but also to peace and reconciliation in this wounded country. St. Paul's College in Gabarnga is the only seminary in the country where dozens of young men are currently studying for the priesthood.
2: I prefer scoring the goal while playing the midfield, actually. Our football gives me energy and it helps me release stress. My seminary life, we have a lot of studies, a lot of readings, and a lot of work to do. So when we come on the sport pitch, the football field, I play it and then my stress goes away. It takes 9 years to become a priest. It helps me morally and it helps me psychologically.
3: Part of what I do is, as I go around, is to encourage young people to go to the seminary. It's difficult because our culture depicts.
4: Another one important issue that is troubling us in Africa, where you need to step down.
3: For a young man growing up, first of all, he should have a girlfriend to show that he's a normal man. And then eventually he should get married, get children, have a family and so on. That's in the culture, rooted, you know. Especially in this area where the Catholic Church is not very strong. So it's a challenge.
4: Because life is a vocation. Your life is a vocation, is a vocation.
2: When I was home, I used to be a fisherman. But when I came in the seminary, though my first year in the seminary was a bit burden for me because I'm not used to this kind of life. I noticed that the life in the seminary is a great help for me. It has transformed me from that person I used to be to a better person now.
3: When you get these young people from their families, from their cultures, you know, from the where they are not sophisticated, I think you need time.
4: Which knows how to respond to the expectation of young people.
5: The Christian priest too is therefore of a sacramental nature.
2: I chose this way of life, that is to become a priest, because I see the need of the priest too in Liberia to help our society and help our community become a better one. That's why I decided to enter the seminary. So I don't see the 9 years to be too long or to

0: be a long years for me. The seminary is actually my home.
1: Liberia is the 8th poorest country in the world. Literacy rate is almost 50% of the population. There were about 2,400 schools in the country before the war, but 80% of them were destroyed. The war severely damaged the health system. Most health facilities have been destroyed, and medical and nursing staff have fled to more stable countries. Currently, only 35% of the population has access to basic health services. The Catholic Church runs 18 hospitals and clinics. One of these is the Ganta Leprosy Rehabilitation Center, which exists thanks to the dedication of nuns, doctors, nurses, and lay workers who run it, such as a shoemaker whose story we want to share with you.

0: Comfortable shoe, especially for those we're dealing with, is a shoe that gives them a better way of walking, especially for the ex-leper patients, because these are the people we're making shoe for. We are not making shoe for ordinary person, but for ex-leprosy patient. Leprosy, as you rightly said, is a skin problem. But then when the skin problem, when it affects the nerves, when the wound becomes so infectious that it can't be controlled, then probably the hospital or the medical doctor may extract it from there. That's the main reason why we are here, to make shoes for people who absolutely don't have fingers or toes. If you make them the shoes that will give them comfort of walking, that will give them the ability to move faster than before or better than before. Material is costly and we are not opportune to get it, so we don't have waste easily. Our waste is a complete waste that nobody can get anything to use. The deformity of another person is not the same as another person. So you don't make one shoe here today and think that you can make that same shoe for another person. Absolutely, it won't fit, it will be useless. Some people will say, I don't want to wear that because people know it to be leprosy sandal. They are shy, they are afraid of being stigmatized that sandal is a leprosy sandal. Such case is always with the young people. We try to fashion it for them, making it extraordinary but with the protection in it so that they don't go notice with what they are afraid of. When you make the shoe and then the person walk, it will help you to modify the shoe more for the patient.
1: You can wake up. Okay, walk on this other side, it's more, okay? Carry clothes. Okay. We just repair your shoe, okay? Remember the scratch or damaged ballet. So it's just repair with it, not new shoe. But actually, you need new shoe. In the meantime, you use this until we can make you new shoe. Have a nice day, okay? Okay, thank you.
0: It's not just ordinary shoe, it's a kind of shoe that it makes someone to be happy, it restores somebody hope again of moving, then we feel happy because that is, our work is done.
2: The shoes made in this workshop restore people's dignity. But how to restore their hope? How to reach to young people who are the majority of Liberian society? How to teach them the value

0: values of faith to strengthen them to resist the temptations of violence and revenge, or to free them from the fear of witchcraft? Father Jason's answer is music and a youth choir. We will leave you now listening to this choir and their message of hope and faith. Looking forward to see you in our next program.
1: I have been to different parishes and I've seen bigger choir, expert singers. You have to beg them, you have to, you know, they will always give excuses that they are active, they are doing another thing. But the younger ones, I love them because they are willing to be part of something. Willing to learn. They want to be the best, and that's the special thing about them.

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Life in Liberia is challenging. The opportunities are very limited. Whenever I'm down and I listen to music, my spirit is lifted up.

In the name of the Father, and of the Son, and of the Holy Spirit. The angel of the Lord declared unto Mary, and she conceived by the Holy Spirit. Hail Mary, full of grace, the Lord is with thee. Blessed art thou among women, and blessed is the fruit of thy womb, Jesus. Holy Mary, Mother of God, pray for us sinners, now and at the hour of our death. Amen. Behold, the handmaid of the Lord, be it done unto me according to thy word. Hail Mary, full of grace, the Lord is with thee. Blessed art thou among women, and blessed is the fruit of thy womb, Jesus. Holy Mary, Mother of God, pray for us sinners, now and at the hour of our death. Amen. And the Word was made flesh and dwelt among us. Hail Mary, full of grace, the Lord is with thee. Blessed art thou among women, and blessed is the fruit of thy womb, Jesus. Holy Mary, Mother of God, pray for us sinners, now and at the hour of our death. Amen. Pray for us, O Holy Mother of God, that we may be made worthy of the promises of Christ. Let us pray. Pour forth, we beseech thee, O Lord, thy grace into our hearts, that we, to whom the incarnation of Christ thy Son was made known by the message of an angel, may by his passion and death be brought to the glory of his resurrection through the same Christ our Lord. Amen. Glory be to the Father, and to the Son, and to the Holy Spirit, as it was in the beginning, is now, and ever shall be, world without end. Amen. Glory be to the Father, and to the Son, and to the Holy Spirit, as it was in the beginning, is now, and ever shall be, world without end. Amen. Glory be to the Father, and to the Son, and to the Holy Spirit, as it was in the beginning, is now, and ever shall be, world without end. Amen. And may the divine assistance remain always with us, and may the souls of the faithful departed, through the mercy of God, rest in peace. Amen. And may Almighty God bless you, the Father, the Son, and the Holy Spirit. Amen.

The Sorrowful Mysteries of the Rosary. In the name of the Father, and of the Son, and of the Holy Spirit, amen. I believe in God, the Father Almighty, creator of heaven and earth, and in Jesus Christ, his only Son, our Lord, who was conceived by the Holy Spirit, born of the Virgin Mary, suffered under Pontius Pilate, was crucified, died, and was buried. He descended into hell. On the third day, he rose again from the dead. He ascended into heaven and is seated at the right hand of God, the Father Almighty. From there, he will come to judge the living and the dead. I believe in the Holy Spirit, the Holy Catholic Church, the communion of saints, the forgiveness of sins, the resurrection of the body, and life everlasting. Amen. Our Father, who art in heaven, hallowed be thy name. Thy kingdom come, thy will be done, on earth as it is in heaven. Give us this day our daily bread, and forgive us our trespasses, as we forgive those who trespass against us. And lead us not into temptation, but deliver us from evil. Amen. Hail Mary, full of grace, the Lord is with thee. Blessed art thou amongst women, and blessed is the fruit of thy womb, Jesus. Holy Mary, Mother of God, pray for us sinners, now and at the hour of our death. Amen. Hail Mary, full of grace, the Lord is with thee. Blessed art thou amongst women, and blessed is the fruit of thy womb, Jesus. Holy Mary, Mother of God, pray for us sinners, now and at the hour of our death. Amen. Hail Mary, full of grace, the Lord is with thee. Blessed art thou amongst women, and blessed is the fruit of thy womb, Jesus. Holy Mary, Mother of God, pray for us sinners, now and at the hour of our death. Amen. Glory be to the Father, and to the Son, and to the Holy Spirit, as it was in the beginning, is now, and ever shall be, world without end. Amen. The first sorrowful mystery, the agony in the garden. In his anguish, he prayed with all the greater intensity, and his sweat became like drops of blood falling to the ground. Then he rose from prayer and came to his disciples, only to find them asleep, exhausted with grief. Hail Mary, full of grace, the Lord is with thee. Blessed art thou among women, and blessed is the fruit of thy womb, Jesus. Holy Mary, Mother of God, pray for us sinners, now and at the hour of our death. Amen. Hail Mary, full of grace, the Lord is with thee. Blessed art thou among women, and blessed is the fruit of thy womb, Jesus. Holy Mary, Mother of God, pray for us sinners, now and at the hour of our death. Amen. Hail Mary, full of grace, the Lord is with thee. Blessed art thou among women, and blessed is the fruit of thy womb, Jesus. Holy Mary, Mother of God, pray for us sinners, now and at the hour of our death. Amen. Hail Mary, full of grace, the Lord is with thee. Blessed art thou among women, and blessed is the fruit of thy womb, Jesus. Holy Mary, Mother of God, pray for us sinners, now and at the hour of our death. Amen. Hail Mary, full of grace, the Lord is with thee. Blessed art thou among women, and blessed is the fruit of thy womb, Jesus. Holy Mary, Mother of God, pray for us sinners, now and at the hour of our death. Amen. Hail Mary, full of grace, the Lord is with thee. Blessed art thou among women, and blessed is the fruit of thy womb, Jesus. Holy Mary, Mother of God, pray for us sinners, now and at the hour of our death. Amen. Hail Mary, full of grace, the Lord is with thee. Blessed art thou among women, and blessed is the fruit of thy womb, Jesus. Holy Mary, Mother of God, pray for us sinners, now and at the hour of our death. Amen. Hail Mary, full of grace, the Lord is with thee. Blessed art thou among women, and blessed is the fruit of thy womb, Jesus. Holy Mary, Mother of God, pray for us sinners, now and at the hour of our death. Amen. Hail Mary, full of grace, the Lord is with thee. Blessed art thou among women, and blessed is the fruit of thy womb, Jesus. Holy Mary, Mother of God, pray for us sinners, now and at the hour of our death. Amen.

Mary, full of grace, the Lord is with thee. Blessed art thou among women, and blessed is the fruit of thy womb, Jesus. Holy Mary, Mother of God, pray for us sinners, now and at the hour of our death. Amen. Glory be to the Father, and to the Son, and to the Holy Spirit, as it was in the beginning, is now, and ever shall be, world without end. Amen. O my Jesus, forgive us our sins, save us from the fires of hell, lead all souls to heaven, especially those most in need of thy mercy. The second sorrowful mystery, the scourging at the pillar. Pilate's next move was to take Jesus and have him scourged. Our Father, who art in heaven, hallowed be thy name. Thy kingdom come, thy will be done on earth as it is in heaven. Give us this day our daily bread, and forgive us our trespasses, as we forgive those who trespass against us. And lead us not into temptation, but deliver us from evil. Amen. Hail Mary, full of grace, the Lord is with thee. Blessed art thou among women, and blessed is the fruit of thy womb, Jesus. Holy Mary, Mother of God, pray for us sinners, now and at the hour of our death. Amen. Hail Mary, full of grace, the Lord is with thee. Blessed art thou among women, and blessed is the fruit of thy womb, Jesus. Holy Mary, Mother of God, pray for us sinners, now and at the hour of our death. Amen. Hail Mary, full of grace, the Lord is with thee. Blessed art thou among women, and blessed is the fruit of thy womb, Jesus. Holy Mary, Mother of God, pray for us sinners, now and at the hour of our death. Amen. Hail Mary, full of grace, the Lord is with thee. Blessed art thou among women, and blessed is the fruit of thy womb, Jesus. Holy Mary, Mother of God, pray for us sinners, now and at the hour of our death. Amen. Hail Mary, full of grace, the Lord is with thee. Blessed art thou among women, and blessed is the fruit of thy womb, Jesus. Holy Mary, Mother of God, pray for us sinners, now and at the hour of our death. Amen. Hail Mary, full of grace, the Lord is with thee. Blessed art thou among women, and blessed is the fruit of thy womb, Jesus. Holy Mary, Mother of God, pray for us sinners, now and at the hour of our death. Amen. Hail Mary, full of grace, the Lord is with thee. Blessed art thou among women, and blessed is the fruit of thy womb, Jesus. Holy Mary, Mother of God, pray for us sinners, now and at the hour of our death. Amen. Hail Mary, full of grace, the Lord is with thee. Blessed art thou among women, and blessed is the fruit of thy womb, Jesus. Holy Mary, Mother of God, pray for us sinners, now and at the hour of our death. Amen. Hail Mary, full of grace, the Lord is with thee. Blessed art thou among women, and blessed is the fruit of thy womb, Jesus. Holy Mary, Mother of God, pray for us sinners, now and at the hour of our death. Amen. Hail Mary, full of grace, the Lord is with thee. Blessed art thou among women, and blessed is the fruit of thy womb, Jesus. Holy Mary, Mother of God, pray for us sinners, now and at the hour of our death. Amen. Glory be to the Father, and to the Son, and to the Holy Spirit, as it was in the beginning, is now, and ever shall be, world without end. Amen. O my Jesus, forgive us our sins, save us from the fires of hell, lead all souls to heaven, especially those most in need of thy mercy. The third sorrowful mystery, the crowning with thorns. They stripped off his clothes and wrapped him in a scarlet military cloak. Weaving a crown out of thorns, they fixed it on his head and stuck a reed in his right hand. Our Father, who art in heaven, hallowed be thy name. Thy kingdom come, thy will be done on earth as it is in heaven. Give us this day our daily bread, and forgive us our trespasses, as we forgive those who trespass against us. And lead us not into temptation, but deliver us from evil. Amen. Hail Mary, full of grace, the Lord is with thee. Blessed art thou among women, and blessed is the fruit of thy womb, Jesus. Holy Mary, Mother of God, pray for us sinners, now and at the hour of our death. Amen. Hail Mary, full of grace, the Lord is with thee. Blessed art thou among women, and blessed is the fruit of thy womb, Jesus. Holy Mary, Mother of God, pray for us sinners, now and at the hour of our death. Amen. Hail Mary, full of grace, the Lord is with thee. Blessed art thou among women, and blessed is the fruit of thy womb, Jesus. Holy Mary, Mother of God, pray for us sinners, now and at the hour of our death. Amen. Hail Mary, full of grace, the Lord is with thee. Blessed art thou among women, and blessed is the fruit of thy womb, Jesus. Holy Mary, Mother of God, pray for us sinners, now and at the hour of our death. Amen. Hail Mary, full of grace, the Lord is with thee. Blessed art thou among women, and blessed is the fruit of thy womb, Jesus. Holy Mary, Mother of God, pray for us sinners, now and at the hour of our death. Amen. Hail Mary, full of grace, the Lord is with thee. Blessed art thou among women, and blessed is the fruit of thy womb, Jesus. Holy Mary, Mother of God, pray for us sinners, now and at the hour of our death. Amen. Hail Mary, full of grace, the Lord is with thee. Blessed art thou among women, and blessed is the fruit of thy womb, Jesus. Holy Mary, Mother of God, pray for us sinners, now and at the hour of our death. Amen. Hail Mary, full of grace, the Lord is with thee. Blessed art thou among women, and blessed is the fruit of thy womb, Jesus. Holy Mary, Mother of God, pray for us sinners, now and at the hour of our death. Amen.
Hail Mary, full of grace, the Lord is with thee.

Thee, blessed art thou among women, and blessed is the fruit of thy womb, Jesus. Holy Mary, Mother of God, pray for us sinners, now and at the hour of our death. Amen. Hail Mary, full of grace, the Lord is with thee. Blessed art thou among women, and blessed is the fruit of thy womb, Jesus. Holy Mary, Mother of God, pray for us sinners, now and at the hour of our death. Amen. Glory be to the Father, and to the Son, and to the Holy Spirit, as it was in the beginning, is now, and ever shall be, world without end. Amen. O my Jesus, forgive us our sins, save us from the fires of hell, lead all souls to heaven, especially those most in need of thy mercy. The fourth sorrowful mystery, carrying of the cross. Carrying the cross by himself, he went out to what is called the place of the skull, in Hebrew, Golgotha. Our Father, who art in heaven, hallowed be thy name. Thy kingdom come, thy will be done, on earth as it is in heaven. Give us this day our daily bread, and forgive us our trespasses, as we forgive those who trespass against us. And lead us not into temptation, but deliver us from evil. Amen. Hail Mary, full of grace, the Lord is with thee. Blessed art thou among women, and blessed is the fruit of thy womb, Jesus. Holy Mary, Mother of God, pray for us sinners, now and at the hour of our death. Amen. Hail Mary, full of grace, the Lord is with thee. Blessed art thou among women, and blessed is the fruit of thy womb, Jesus. Holy Mary, Mother of God, pray for us sinners, now and at the hour of our death. Amen. Hail Mary, full of grace, the Lord is with thee. Blessed art thou among women, and blessed is the fruit of thy womb, Jesus. Holy Mary, Mother of God, pray for us sinners, now and at the hour of our death. Amen. Hail Mary, full of grace, the Lord is with thee. Blessed art thou among women, and blessed is the fruit of thy womb, Jesus. Holy Mary, Mother of God, pray for us sinners, now and at the hour of our death. Amen. Hail Mary, full of grace, the Lord is with thee. Blessed art thou among women, and blessed is the fruit of thy womb, Jesus. Holy Mary, Mother of God, pray for us sinners, now and at the hour of our death. Amen. Hail Mary, full of grace, the Lord is with thee. Blessed art thou among women, and blessed is the fruit of thy womb, Jesus. Holy Mary, Mother of God, pray for us sinners, now and at the hour of our death. Amen. Hail Mary, full of grace, the Lord is with thee. Blessed art thou among women, and blessed is the fruit of thy womb, Jesus. Holy Mary, Mother of God, pray for us sinners, now and at the hour of our death. Amen. Hail Mary, full of grace, the Lord is with thee. Blessed art thou among women, and blessed is the fruit of thy womb, Jesus. Holy Mary, Mother of God, pray for us sinners, now and at the hour of our death. Amen. Hail Mary, full of grace, the Lord is with thee. Blessed art thou among women, and blessed is the fruit of thy womb, Jesus. Holy Mary, Mother of God, pray for us sinners, now and at the hour of our death. Amen. Hail Mary, full of grace, the Lord is with thee. Blessed art thou among women, and blessed is the fruit of thy womb, Jesus. Holy Mary, Mother of God, pray for us sinners, now and at the hour of our death. Amen. Glory be to the Father, and to the Son, and to the Holy Spirit, as it was in the beginning, is now, and ever shall be, world without end. Amen. O my Jesus, forgive us our sins, save us from the fires of hell, lead all souls to heaven, especially those most in need of thy mercy. The fifth sorrowful mystery, the crucifixion. Jesus uttered a loud cry and said, Father, into your hands I commend my spirit. After he said this, he expired. Our Father, who art in heaven, hallowed be thy name. Thy kingdom come, thy will be done, on earth as it is in heaven. Give us this day our daily bread, and forgive us our trespasses, as we forgive those who trespass against us. And lead us not into temptation, but deliver us from evil. Amen. Hail Mary, full of grace, the Lord is with thee. Blessed art thou among women, and blessed is the fruit of thy womb, Jesus. Holy Mary, Mother of God, pray for us sinners, now and at the hour of our death. Amen. Hail Mary, full of grace, the Lord is with thee. Blessed art thou among women, and blessed is the fruit of thy womb, Jesus. Holy Mary, Mother of God, pray for us sinners, now and at the hour of our death. Amen. Hail Mary, full of grace, the Lord is with thee. Blessed art thou among women, and blessed is the fruit of thy womb, Jesus. Holy Mary, Mother of God, pray for us sinners, now and at the hour of our death. Amen. Hail Mary, full of grace, the Lord is with thee. Blessed art thou among women, and blessed is the fruit of thy womb, Jesus. Holy Mary, Mother of God, pray for us sinners, now and at the hour of our death. Amen. Hail Mary, full of grace, the Lord is with thee. Blessed art thou among women, and blessed is the fruit of thy womb, Jesus. Holy Mary, Mother of God, pray for us sinners, now and at the hour of our death. Amen. Hail Mary, full of grace, the Lord is with thee. Blessed art thou among women, and blessed is the fruit of thy womb, Jesus. Holy Mary, Mother of God, pray for us sinners, now and at the hour of our death. Amen. Hail Mary, full of grace, the Lord is with thee. Blessed art thou among women, and blessed is the fruit of thy womb, Jesus. Holy Mary, Mother of God, pray for us sinners, now and at the hour of our death. Amen.
Hail Mary, full of grace, the Lord is with thee. Blessed art thou among women,

blessed is the fruit of thy womb, Jesus. Holy Mary, Mother of God, pray for us sinners, now and at the hour of our death. Amen. Hail Mary, full of grace, the Lord is with thee. Blessed art thou among women, and blessed is the fruit of thy womb, Jesus. Holy Mary, Mother of God, pray for us sinners, now and at the hour of our death. Amen. Hail Mary, full of grace, the Lord is with thee. Blessed art thou among women, and blessed is the fruit of thy womb, Jesus. Holy Mary, Mother of God, pray for us sinners, now and at the hour of our death. Amen. Glory be to the Father, and to the Son, and to the Holy Spirit, as it was in the beginning, is now, and ever shall be, world without end. Amen. O my Jesus, forgive us our sins, save us from the fires of hell, lead all souls to heaven, especially those most in need of thy mercy. Hail, Holy Queen, Mother of Mercy, our life, our sweetness, and our hope. To thee do we cry, poor banished children of Eve. To thee do we send up our sighs, mourning and weeping in this vale of tears. Turn then, most gracious Advocate, thine eyes of mercy toward us, and after this our exile, show unto us the blessed fruit of thy womb, Jesus. O clement, O loving, O sweet Virgin Mary, pray for us, O Holy Mother of God, that we may be made worthy of the promises of Christ. Let us pray. O God, whose only begotten Son, by his life, death, and resurrection, has purchased for us the rewards of eternal life, grant, we beseech thee, that by meditating on these mysteries of the Most Holy Rosary of the Blessed Virgin Mary, we may imitate what they contain and obtain what they promise, through the same Christ our Lord. Amen. Most Sacred Heart of Jesus, have mercy on us. Immaculate Heart of Mary, pray for us. In the name of the Father, and of the Son, and of the Holy Spirit. Amen.

0: good.
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1: I'm Amy Grant, and I want to talk to you from my heart about the heart. There was nothing about my life that said, you have a ticking time bomb in your chest. But I did. I wound up in the office of a cardiologist because I was there with my husband. And at the tail end of that, the cardiologist looked at me and said, I want to see you. No one was more surprised than I was to learn I was living with a rare heart condition. He said, Amy, this condition, you'll be fine, and then catastrophic. A few months later, I had open heart surgery that saved my life. And I owe it to the research and life-saving medical breakthroughs developed by the American Heart Association. I'm grateful for the American Heart Association. Their research gave me more time to do the things I love with the people I love. So listen to your heart. I'm here today because...
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My soul proclaims the greatness of the Lord. My spirit rejoices in God, my Savior, for he has looked with favor on his lowly servant. From this day, all generations will call me blessed. The Almighty has done great things for me, and holy is his name. He has mercy on those who fear him in every generation. He has shown the strength of his arm. He has scattered the proud in their conceit. He has cast down the mighty from their thrones and has lifted up the lowly. He has filled the hungry with good things, and the rich he has sent away empty. He has come to the help of his servant Israel, for he has remembered his promise of mercy, the promise he made to our fathers, to Abraham and his children forever. Glory to the Father, and to the Son, and to the Holy Spirit, as it was in the beginning, is now, and will be forever. Amen. In the name of the Father, the Son, and the Holy Spirit. Amen.

0: Today, July 3rd, is the feast of St. Thomas, Apostle. Our celebrant this morning is Father Enrique Salvo, the rector of the cathedral, and this Mass is being offered for the repose of the soul of George Doherty. Please stand for the entrance hymn.
1: Let us sing the first verse of our entrance hymn, which can be found in your blue St. Michael's hymnal, number 523, For All the Saints, number 523.

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0: The Lord be with you.
1: And with your spirit.
0: Dear sisters and brothers, as we begin these sacred mysteries on this feast day of St. Thomas the Apostle, let us begin by recalling our sins and asking our Lord to grant us his peace, his mercy, and his forgiveness. Lord Jesus, you came to heal the contrite of heart. Lord, have mercy.
1: Lord, have mercy.
0: You came to call sinners to yourself. Christ, have mercy.
1: Christ, have mercy.
0: You are seated at the right hand of the Father to intercede for us. Lord, have mercy.
1: Lord, have mercy.
0: May Almighty God have mercy on us, forgive us our sins, and bring us to everlasting life.
1: Amen.

0: Let us pray. Grant, Almighty God, that we may glory in the feast of the blessed Apostle Thomas, so that we may always be sustained by his intercession, and believing may have life in the name of Jesus Christ, your Son, whom Thomas acknowledged as the Lord, who lives and reigns with you in the unity of the Holy Spirit, one God forever and ever.
1: Amen. A reading from the letter of St. Paul to the Ephesians. Brothers and sisters, you are no longer strangers and sojourners, but you are fellow citizens with the holy ones and members of the household of God, built upon the foundation of the apostles and prophets, with Christ Jesus himself as the capstone. Through him, the whole structure is held together and grows into a temple sacred in the Lord. In him, you also are being built together into a dwelling place of God in the Spirit. The word of the Lord. Go out to all the world and tell the good news. Go out to all the world and tell the good news. Praise the Lord, all you nations. Glorify him, all you peoples. Go out to all the world and tell the good news. For steadfast is his kindness for us, and the fidelity of the Lord endures forever. Go out to all the world and tell the good news.

The Lord be with you. A reading from the Holy Gospel according to John. Thomas, called Didymus, one of the 12, was not with them when Jesus came. So the other disciples said to him, "We have seen the Lord." But Thomas said to them, "Unless I see the mark of the nails in his hands, and put my finger into the nail marks, and put my hand into his side, I will not believe." Now a week later, his disciples were again inside, and Thomas was with them. Jesus came, although the doors were locked, and stood in their midst and said, "Peace be with you." Then he said to Thomas, "Put your finger here and see my hands, and bring your hand and put it into my side, and do not be unbelieving, but believe." Thomas answered and said to him, "My Lord and my God." Jesus said to him, "Have you come to believe because you have seen me? Blessed are those who have not seen and have believed." The Gospel of the Lord. The Gospels make sure that they never sugarcoated the apostles. Gospels were very clear in showing every moment. It's actually one that scripture scholars call the factor of embarrassment, which they show embarrassing moments that they did throughout their time with Jesus that not only remind us of their humanity and inspire us that in that humanity they can be so close to Jesus, so can we, but also it really does show the reality of the gospel. If anything from the gospel was made up, they would have taken away a lot out of it in beginning with the embarrassing moments. And we see on his feast day, Thomas, this very important moment that he had with Jesus Christ, with the resurrected Christ, or lack thereof at first, which is probably one of the most human situations and reactions that we can possibly imagine. And it would be far-fetched to think most of us would not have acted this way if we think about the fact that all the 12 apostles, once they've heard that Jesus was resurrected but hadn't seen them, were there except Thomas. Maybe he was running an errand. Maybe he was. They sent him out to fetch something. Maybe he had to go visit someone. Whatever the case, he was the only one that was not there when Jesus appeared to them. And they were already filled with joy. Thomas comes in and they tell him this news. And not only did he have a very large fear of missing out and regret for not being there at that moment, but he might also have been, understandably, humanly, the fact that he was already wounded by the death of Jesus Christ and now this news of the resurrection, that Jesus would have known that he was not there. And that's the time that he chose to appear. It could have been half an hour later. And so all this would have gone to him reacting like, "No, I'm not going to believe you." It was almost like a denial. "I don't want to believe you. I do not want to believe you that Jesus would have appeared to all of you except me." But then, of course, Jesus is in a way testing him to teach a valuable lesson for all of us, because when he does come back again and Thomas is there and he invites Thomas to touch his hands and put his finger in his wound on his side, then he says, "My Lord and my God," which then Jesus says, "Blessed are they who believe not because they have seen, but only because of faith."

So on this day, of course, first and foremost, let's remember that St. Thomas was a great saint apostle, and that we learned this lesson from him. Sometimes he unfairly gets called Doubting Tom and things like that sort, when in reality he was just being human, and he actually teaches us about the faith. And also, it's important for us to always apply everything in the gospel to our lives. And as we begin this 4th of July, very special Independence Day weekend in the 250th anniversary of America, it's important to learn some lessons and to acknowledge some of these things that we see in this passage with Jesus and Thomas. And one is the faith and the belief in things that are not yet seen. On these days, we definitely must thank God for the faith and the belief that the early church, the national fathers, the fathers of the nation would have had, the founding fathers, in the moment that they put down something that had never been done before in the history of nations, to build a nation basically over ideas and aspirations, even things that were not yet going to be happening but they trusted in God that they could build a nation where everyone had a vote and everyone was created to have the right to choose life, liberty, and to find happiness and the pursuit of happiness. And of course, definitely all that was not perfectly put into practice. It's still not, but the aspiration and the ideology and a lot of the blessing has been. And we have to acknowledge that in the end, it's no nation is perfect. That's no human being, nor the church, nor anything's perfect when we're involved. But there is a lot of grace and beauty that has come from that faith in that the early founding fathers had, and everyone around them that created this nation into what it's become. And it's also important for us to see God's hand in how he has blessed the United States in these last 250 years, which isn't even that much, 250 years. It's a big milestone for us, but there's houses much older than that in Europe where people still live. And yet, it's the 250 years have become so powerful and concentrated in so many ways that obviously we have to see God's hand and the Holy Spirit illuminating so many people throughout these 250 years. First and foremost, making this nation that represents all the cultures of the world as American citizens is in itself something that is breathtaking and amazing. And then everything that God has inspired through the United States. In some centuries, they're going to study the United States the way we study the Renaissance, things that we take for granted now because we're just in the midst of it. But even just what happened in the last century, all the inventions of technology and transportation and computers and advances in medicine and flying to the moon and Hollywood and all of the beauty that it has, New York City, the whole United States. It's so much has happened. We can't even fathom it because we were already kind of bored into it and are in the middle of it, but it really has been an amazing time in these 250 years. And a lot is because of the faith in God that the founding fathers had, and we've always as a nation had in the big picture. It's a very faithful nation in the end, and the fact that the nation has been open to the Holy Spirit to bring those things into the world for the improvement of humanity for the most part. And that's something that we must acknowledge and thank God for during these days, and always want to continue in being instruments of the Holy Spirit in bringing even all the more the faith that was presented in the Declaration of Independence and all the writings that founded this nation and all the acts, and being open to the Holy Spirit and always continuing with faith to make sure that this nation is always one nation under God in whom we trust. God bless you.

0: And now let us ask our Heavenly Father to help us with all of our needs. Let us pray for the church. May the Holy Spirit increase her in faithfulness and holiness. Let us pray to the Lord.
1: Lord, hear our prayer.
0: For international leaders and diplomats, may the Prince of Peace guide them in pursuing peace and understanding in times of conflict. Let us pray to the Lord.
1: Lord, hear our prayer.
0: For persons with disabilities, may our community embrace their unique gifts with joy and respond with sensitivity and compassion to their particular needs. Let us pray to the Lord.
1: Lord, hear our prayer.
0: For all of us gathered here today, united in so many places, may the Lord bless us and make us holy in His sight. Let us pray to the Lord.
1: Lord, hear our prayer.
0: For all who have recently died, especially for George, may they come to share in the fullness of life with our risen Lord. Let us pray to the Lord.
1: Lord, hear our prayer.
0: God of love and compassion, hear these prayers we offer you today through Christ our Lord.
1: Amen.

0: Pray, brothers and sisters, that this, my sacrifice and yours, may be acceptable to God, our Almighty Father.
1: May the Lord accept the sacrifice at your hands for the praise and glory of his name, for our good and the good of all his holy church.
0: We render you, O Lord, the service that is your due, humbly imploring you to keep safe your gifts in us as we honor the confession of the Apostle St. Thomas and offer you a sacrifice of praise through Christ our Lord.
1: Amen.
0: The Lord be with you.
1: And with your spirit.
0: Lift up your hearts.
1: We lift them up to the Lord.
0: Let us give thanks to the Lord our God.
1: It is right and just.
0: It is truly right and just, our duty and our salvation, always and everywhere to give you thanks, Lord, Holy Father, Almighty and Eternal God. For you, Eternal Shepherd, do not desert your flock, but through the blessed apostles, watch over it and protect it always, so that it may be governed by those who have appointed shepherds to lead it in the name of your Son. And so with angels and archangels, with thrones and dominions, and with all the hosts and powers of heaven, we sing the hymn of your glory as without end we acclaim.

You are indeed holy, O Lord, the fount of all holiness. Make holy, therefore, these gifts, we pray, by sending down your Spirit upon them like the dewfall, so that they may become for us the body and blood of our Lord Jesus Christ. At the time he was betrayed and entered willingly into his

his passion. He took bread and, giving thanks, broke it and gave it to his disciples, saying, "Take this, all of you, and eat of it, for this is my body, which will be given up for you."

In a similar way, when supper was ended, he took the chalice and once more giving thanks, he gave it to his disciples saying, "Take this, all of you, and drink from it, for this is the chalice of my blood, the blood of the new and eternal covenant, which will be poured out for you and for many for the forgiveness of sins. Do this in memory of me."

Therefore, as we celebrate the memorial of his death and resurrection, we offer you, Lord, the bread of life and the chalice of salvation, giving thanks that you have held us worthy to be in your presence and minister to you. Humbly we pray that partaking of the body and blood of Christ, we may be gathered into one by the Holy Spirit. Remember, Lord, your church spread throughout the world and bring her to the fullness of charity, together with Leo, our Pope, and Ronald, our Bishop, and all the clergy. Remember also our brothers and sisters who have fallen asleep in the hope of the resurrection, and all who have died in your mercy. Welcome them into the light of your face. Have mercy on us all, we pray, that with the Blessed Virgin Mary, Mother of God, with Blessed Joseph, her spouse, with the blessed apostles, especially Thomas, St. Patrick, and all the saints who have pleased you throughout the ages, we may merit to be co-heirs to eternal life and may praise and glorify you through your Son, Jesus Christ. Through him and with him and in him, O God, Almighty Father, in the unity of the Holy Spirit, all glory and honor is yours forever and ever.

0: At the Savior's command, informed by divine teaching, we dare to say, Our Father, who art in heaven, hallowed be thy name. Thy kingdom come, thy will be done, on earth as it is in heaven. Give us this day our daily bread, and forgive us our trespasses, as we forgive those who trespass against us. And lead us not into temptation, but deliver us from evil. Deliver us, Lord, we pray, from every evil. Graciously grant peace in our days, that by the help of your mercy, we may be always free from sin and safe from all distress as we await the blessed hope and the coming of our Savior, Jesus Christ.
1: For the kingdom, the power, and the glory are yours, now and forever.
0: Lord Jesus Christ, who said to your apostles, Peace I leave you, my peace I give you. Look not on our sins, but on the faith of your church, and graciously grant her peace and unity in accordance with your will, who live and reign forever and ever.
1: Amen.
0: The peace of the Lord be with you always.
1: And with your spirit.
0: Let us offer each other the sign of peace.

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Lord, I am not worthy that you should enter under my roof, but only say the word, and my soul shall be healed.

0: Let us pray. 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
1: Amen.
0: The Lord be with you.
1: And with your spirit.
0: And may Almighty God bless you, the Father, and the Son, and the Holy Spirit.
1: Amen.
0: The Mass has ended. Let us go in peace.
1: Thanks be to God.
0: And have a blessed 4th of July weekend, everyone.
1: Thank you.
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0: Welcome to CFN Live. I'm Colleen McVeigh. Today, I look back at the guests who shared their time and talents with us, and we begin with New York Archbishop Ronald Hicks, who joined us from Rome right after he received the pallium from Pope Leo.
1: I have to say, we have followed you all along the way. Your videos have been fantastic. We kind of feel like we're with you. I bet you that's kind of been a great way for you to bring a lot of other people into this great experience, huh?
2: And that's been the point. I've been able to invite and share this experience with about 200 other people from New York, from Chicago, from the Diocese of Joliet. But 200 people, I wanted to expand it and say we're on mission together and to share it. So some of those videos and some of the things that we're doing along the way is simply an effort to say we're connected in faith, we're connected in prayer, and we're connected in this pilgrimage together.
1: It's been great to watch. It really has. It's been fun to see you in the CZ, et cetera.
2: Thanks.
1: I was one of the crazy people who got up at 3 o'clock in the morning to prepare to watch you live, receive the pallium, which happened really.
2: So did my mom, by the way. So you were in her club also. So I know that she was able to watch me.
1: And the good news for all our viewers around the country, we're airing it two more times today, so you can watch it at a normal time if you want. What was that like, Archbishop? I mean, what an incredible experience. And you and I have both seen those masses before, but now you're part of it. And wow, it's just an exciting thing. I have goosebumps talking about it.

0: I've been part of those before, but there was something about I experienced it personally for myself, and I was filled with just the awe and the holiness and the sacredness of the Mass. They do liturgical Mass Eucharist celebrations so well at St. Peter's, and you get a little taste of heaven. At the same time, personally, I was just filled with great joy. I felt this joy inside my heart to have the Holy Father asking me and my other brothers, who are archbishops, to be united with him and to be able to say, yes, I'm with you, I support you, I want to walk with you and be united with you. To be invited into all of that in our Holy Catholic Church and celebrate it today, I'm still kind of bubbling over from all of it.
1: I would imagine that. It's sort of like everything so far has sort of led up to this moment. And I'm assuming that after this moment, it'll all flow from there too, I guess, huh?
0: It is. I think you're absolutely right. We're all connected. And the Holy Father had this wonderful homily today. His homily was how St. Peter and St. Paul are so diverse. They are so diverse, just like we're diverse in the church. Not all of us think alike, not all of us act alike, and yet we're all called to follow Jesus. And so he called Peter and Paul pillars of the church and asked us as archbishops, as metropolitans, to be pillars, to be united with him. And he also really challenged us and encouraged us at the same time to be good shepherds, which I love. That's what I want to do. I want my heart to be united to Jesus and truly be a good shepherd.
1: You've said that since the very beginning, too. So that's such a great gift to be able to hear it sort of affirmed by the Holy Father today. I think, also, you chose to do this as part of a pilgrimage, which I think is beautiful, too. I mean, nobody would blame you if you just took a flight over and took a flight home. But instead, you made this something for not just those 200 that are with you, but for all of us. Talk about your reasoning behind that a little bit.
0: We as a church, we are much bigger than just our local community. Therefore, I wanted to connect everyone and connect the experience. If you notice the videos that I'm making, there's a common thread. Every church, every saint that we visit, I always talk about how we are on mission. So I thought this would be a great opportunity here during this Pallium pilgrimage, to connect us all the ways of how, for the past 2,000 years, we've been on mission following Jesus Christ. What does it look like? And how that is being extended to us right now to continue that journey together. The other thing that I did was I wanted to make sure that we were united in prayer. If the Holy Father was asking us to be united with him, I wanted also for everyone in the Archdiocese of New York, and really for all Catholics, to know that as I flew to Rome, I took with me prayers, intentions, everything that people are holding in their hearts. And we've had so many opportunities for prayer time, and today to have prayer with the Holy Father for almost 2 hours. I've taken all those prayers and I've brought them to the Lord. And I think what happens when you're connected in prayer is that love and that hope and that faith in our Lord just continues to grow. And that's my real hope, that we continue to be a church on mission, that continue to share and grow in our faith.
1: I was watching to you, I guess you were at John, maybe St. John Lateran the other day. And I was thinking to myself, well, we've all been there as tourists, but now you went there as the Archbishop of New York and you prayed there as the Archbishop of New York. I would think personally, there's kind of almost like I remember meeting the Holy Father, St. John Paul II one time, and he was like groaning because I could feel he was like carrying the prayers of his people with him. Now you're carrying the prayers of so many with you, and you're in these places that we've been, but now you're the Archbishop there. That must be a really beautiful experience, but also carry with it that idea of shepherding in a very powerful way, huh?
0: You've named it perfectly. It's that idea of shepherding and then carrying all those prayers together and doing it in such a beautiful place. You just mentioned

0: St. John Lateran. Yes, we gathered for prayer there, and most people think that that St. Peter's, where we were today, is the Pope's Cathedral. But when we were at St. John Lateran, it was just a good reminder that this is the Pope's Cathedral. This is his cathedra. This is his church. And to have the opportunity to pray in a place where he has and will continue to pray, and also be connected to how many centuries of prayers and masses that have been offered there. It's not only about us in this one moment, it's what we're connected to through Christ. And it really does transform you. I'd like to share just one more thing about some of the comments I've been hearing from people who have been traveling along. They have said to me that they've had an encounter with Jesus, that they are looking at their faith a little differently, and they have felt that invitation to go deeper. And if that's the result of having a pilgrimage and not just showing up by myself, but bringing people together, thanks be to God. Because that's what it's about, that we're all on this road together, the road to salvation. And if some have had a deeper encounter with Jesus along that way, it's been great.
1: And joining us from Charlotte, North Carolina, was Franciscan Friar Father Casey Cole, who participated in the National Eucharistic Pilgrimage when the Eucharistic procession stopped in the Diocese of Paterson, New Jersey. Earlier, well, actually last month now, it's mid-June, June 15th, I think it was, when the National Eucharistic Pilgrimage arrived in Paterson, New Jersey, and you were invited and part of the Eucharistic Pilgrimage there. So I just wanted to go back to that a little bit and tell us about that experience.
2: Yeah, it was wonderful to see, first of all, the missionaries that went around all of these wonderful weeks and the way that they came together as a community, the way they brought devotion and faith throughout the country, I think was really inspiring for me to see. And then to be there with this community, this diocese that coming together and to see so many people worshiping and to be excited about our Lord is wonderful for my own vocation.
1: I know you talk to school children, and there's a picture right there. When you talk to kids now, are they getting it, you know, the real presence? Something we found out, you know, a few years ago, most Catholics really didn't understand.
2: Yeah, and I think there's more to that study, obviously. And I think people do understand a little bit, but I think what we've seen over the last couple of years is a deepening of faith. And what I wanted to focus on was not so much the belief in the real presence, but a belief in what that real presence does and how it transforms us. It's one thing to say, I believe that that is Jesus. It's another thing to say, I believe I'm a part of this body of Christ. And so what I talk to them is how we are to be transformed by it, not just bystanders and onlookers.
1: Right.
2: And so how are we to become holy? How are we to become a part of a community? How are we sent on mission?
1: Yeah, are you seeing that? You know, you're in front of these kids and you're talking to them, just on fire or excited about their faith. And I just feel like I see that with people in the streets as the procession goes by. It's some, you know, some of the scenes are just so beautiful. They could bring you to tears because this sign of faith. And I feel like the pilgrimage has just, starting with 2 years ago in 2024, the National Eucharistic Pilgrimage then, just is igniting something within us.
2: For sure. I think there's a whole cultural shift, and I see this a lot among young people. We work a lot with college students and young adults, and there is definitely, even among people who are not faithful, an openness to question, an openness to something a little deeper, whether it be that the culture has let them down, or maybe there's something, a Holy Spirit inside them seeking more. We definitely find that resistance that I experienced among my peers not quite as prevalent. And so it's a really hopeful time for us.
1: And I do love the theme, One Nation Under God, you know, inviting everybody, walk with Jesus, pray for our nation, you know, this call for unity through prayer, which needed more now than ever, I think.
2: For sure. And hopefully a call to that common good as well, that it's not me under God. It's not just my family under God, but all of us as a nation in solidarity. And so it is a call for us that if I call myself a son of God, I must also call everyone else my brothers and sisters. And so that call to say, I have received this strength so that I can go out and serve, not just for my own sake. So I love that one nation And not just me, my one person.
1: Exactly. You know, it was a year ago today. I'm so glad you're here today. You

0: moved to Charlotte, North Carolina, and you started a new ministry, which I just think is so amazing and so great. You want to tell everybody about this?
1: Yeah, it's called SEARCH. It's an acronym that means seek, encounter, accompany, renew, convert, and heal. And it's an evangelization ministry. A lot of priests and friars obviously work for parishes or schools, and we have kind of institutional jobs, but our intention was to get outside of the church, to go into the city streets, to go to places where people are, but are not coming to our churches. And so we do young adult events, sure, but we also go to bars and concerts and sporting events. We set up tables. We give out water and food to the homeless just to be an outside witness to the love of Jesus.
0: We're seeing two other friars. It's Father Tito and Father Jason that you are with now?
1: Correct.
0: Okay.
1: Yes.
0: So, and because you were still in Georgia when you made this decision, why Charlotte, North Carolina? And why the three of you? You know, you decide... Obviously, it's a beautiful mission, and you were needed to be on the streets of Charlotte, North Carolina.
1: Sure. So there's about 600 friars in my order in the United States, and there was a call for new ideas. And so a few of us got together and started discerning, whittled down to the three of us that really felt like we were a good fraternity together. And in terms of Charlotte, we reached out to a number of dioceses, and some were really excited about it. But Bishop Martin was one who really has a focus on missionary discipleship, and he actually helped shape this idea. What we presented to him was a little different, and he had the vision to help really bring this to what it should be.
0: That's so wonderful. And you said you're going to bars, you're going to concerts, you're going where you're meeting people where they are, and you're really reaching out to maybe people who don't go to church, inviting them to go to church. People have been falling away, you know, inviting them to come back to the church. How has the year been?
1: It's been great. The difficulty at the beginning was it was a blank slate, whereas you go into a parish and you have history, you have a routine. This was brand new. And so we were bored at times, and we were unsure of what we were to do at times. But sometimes this is just about that constant presence to say, we're going to go for a walk. We're going to go stand outside. We're going to go talk to people. And the more we did that, the more we became recognizable. And then people would come up and say, hey, I've seen you over the last couple months, and I've been too afraid to talk, but now I want to ask you a question.
0: And there's more to come on CFN Live. We'll be right back.
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0: Welcome back to CFN Live as we continue to look back at this week's guests, including Dr. Gabriel Martinez, who's a professor of economics at Ave Maria University. Well, he talked to Monsignor Jim about a new online course that invites Catholics to rediscover the moral foundations of economics.
9: When I say the word economics, what do you think? The goal of this class is going to be to think about economics in Catholicism teaching, in how they overlap, in how they contrast, what these two visions tell us about how we want to organize society.
10: Ironically, last night, a bunch of us priests were out to dinner with the guy who's the CEO of a major company in New York. He took us out to dinner. He asked us if we ever studied economics in the seminary. We all looked at each other and said, nothing. And I kind of felt sad about that, because that's a part of development and a chance for spiritual growth that we just kind of missed. I love the fact that you're doing this. So tell us about what this is about.
11: So one part of it

0: is to fill that gap that you just mentioned. Most people wish they had. I've actually run into many, many cases in which a priest says, "Well, you know what? It would have been really helpful to learn some economics in the seminary for what I'm doing right now." So to fill that gap, well, for priests, but for lay people, for everybody who want to understand the world a little bit better, right? What is the latest news that we're getting from the Persian Gulf? What does that do to our economy? And what does that do to interest rates? And how is that going to affect my mortgage? That sort of thing, right? So in many cases, the theories that we talk about in an economics class are extraordinarily practical. Are extraordinarily practical. They seem theoretical and abstract, but in reality, they turn out to be very, very helpful. So the course goes through the economic way of thinking. We look at individual decision making by businesses and families, and then and we talk about the big picture of the economy, inflation, unemployment, jobs, and then we talk about Catholic social teaching and the various principles of Catholic social teaching. So human dignity and subsidiarity, the common good and solidarity, the universal distribution of goods, the preferential option for the poor, and so on. And then we ask the question, what kind of society do we want to live in? Do we want to live in a society that is prosperous? Do we want to live in a society that is more contained? Do we want to live with more freedom, or is more solidarity something that is interesting to us? What are the answers that we give, and what are the answers that the Catholic Church has offered in over the last 125 years or so?
1: Ultimately, I guess your course must become very, very personal because, I mean, everybody has to ask themselves some difficult questions here, even about investments. I mean, the priest, I'm embarrassed. I'm not going to tell you on TV what the priest said about investments because we know nothing. And most of us had money in a checking account and that was it. So, like, even like where we're investing can help or hurt our world, right?
0: Absolutely. And I'm sure as priests, and I'm not going to ask you to divulge any confidences, but I'm sure that you run into parishioners and lay people asking for advice, and what should I do with this money? Or did I do the right thing? Am I doing the wrong thing here? That is the sort of question that you really want to grapple with and think about. The John Paul II said that investment is always a moral choice, right? And I don't think that he was necessarily thinking about you and I putting our, I don't know, $5,000 into this index fund or that index fund. That's necessarily what he was talking about. He was really talking about if you are in charge of a business, if you really have millions of dollars at your command, and you have to choose whether to build this factory here or expand that division or retract from that market, it's not just a technical decision. It's not just a matter of an Excel calculation. At the end of the day, it comes down to people on the other side. And what is that going to do to the people that you're responsible for, the people that your stockholders, your employees, your customers? And you do have to learn to see souls and livelihoods on the other side of that spreadsheet. And in general, every economic decision, every decision that we make, is a human decision, as a decision by a human being, and therefore it's a moral decision. And we really have to learn to not separate our lives on Sunday morning from our lives on Monday morning. Not to never say, well, you know, this is just business and this is the way that we have to do it. No, we have a soul. And every decision that we make as a business person is going to get us closer to heaven or get us farther away from heaven.
1: I'm the chaplain for a chapter of Legatus up here in New York, and I would say, like in the group that we have, there are a lot of business leaders who are grappling with these decisions every day, which is wonderful, really, because we have to grapple with it literally. How
0: Yes.
1: can the course help people along the way? Like some of this at the end of the course, after people are experiencing your course, the takeaways from this, like some of the major concepts they're taking away, one you just mentioned, that it all affects the common good. I agree. What else?
0: Let's put it this way. C.S. Lewis in Mere Christianity says, you know what, it's not enough just to be nice and good. You have to learn, you have to really figure out what is the right thing to do. Etienne Gilson, this Catholic philosopher, said, you know what, piety is no substitute for technique. The fact that you want to be good and you're maybe going to Mass every day or maybe trying to go to Mass every day is not enough for you to fulfill your responsibilities as a Catholic, as a business person. So the course does two things. Number one, it gives you analytical, secular tools for thinking about your business, right? Thinking about opportunity costs and marginal costs and marginal benefit, just to learn to think carefully about the business that you have, right? And that is tremendously important. God has made you a steward of these resources, and you need to learn how to be a good steward for the resources. If you think about the parable of the talents, mm-hmm. that they went and they traded with this money, and they were clever about it, and they made the money bear fruit.
2: Also joining us was Stephen Henley, the president of Legatus International, an organization of more than 5,000 Catholic business leaders who are ambassadors for Christ in the marketplace. I really want you to tell everybody just about Legatus, because not everybody may know really what you're doing there.
3: Sure. It's an organization of, as you said, Catholic CEOs and presidents and in managing partners and their spouses, with the sole mission to study, live, and spread the Catholic faith in our personal, business, and professional lives. We were founded by Tom Monahan, the founder of Domino's Pizza, in 1987, after he met the successor of St. Peter, St. Pope John Paul II. And after that inspirational meeting, he thought of the idea of starting an organization for like-minded Catholics who may not always be truly formed in the faith as well as they should be, but are making decisions and impacting society. And so he felt the call to really ensure that these people were properly formed, and that they know that they're not alone at the top, as the adage goes, but that they have like-minded friends in the faith that will help rise, you know, help bring them up in the faith, and challenge them and continue to grow in the faith. And Legatus serves oftentimes for that halftime for people moving from success to significance. You know, people that have been successful in business, but now want to leave a legacy.
2: The important thing you keep saying, formed, because I know years ago, I thought Legatus was, you know, Catholic business leaders and more of a networking or even fundraising organization. It is not that. Yeah. It is about strengthening your faith and living your faith out in the marketplace.
3: Yeah, we make the assumption that because they are, you know, Catholic leaders in the community, that they are already being hit up basically for the fundraisers to lead the finance committee councils, you know, for the diocese or for the parish. We want to make sure that they're well formed. And so we prohibit fundraising or soliciting. We want to build, you know, and networking is a byproduct of the organization, of course, and surrounding yourself with like-minded people and getting to know them. But it does come down to formation, and we often say it's a place, instead of always, you know, writing the check, we want you to be on the receiving end, you know, and be able to let your guard down and really take in the Holy Spirit, and take in the words that the speakers have for you, and really grow in your faith, both husband and wife, or, you know, for those that are single. We have about 5,500 members. About 10% are either single or widowed members of Legatus. With an average age of about 60.
2: And across the country, it's international too. The meetings are the same because they all include that. This is what I just so love about this. They all include, tell everybody what they include. What month?
3: Yeah, we have about 100 chapters across North America now. And you might not be surprised to hear that the founder of Domino's Pizza is a big proponent of quality control. So every chapter starts with the opportunity for confession, Holy Rosary, the Holy Sacrifice of the Mass, then a cocktail reception, dinner, and a speaker. So it usually goes from about 6 p.m. to 9 p.m. And it's just a great opportunity to reground ourselves in the sacraments, for members to take that pledge that we challenge them to of Tres Magna, the big three, daily rosary, daily Mass, and monthly confession, to surround themselves again with like-minded people, get to know their peers. You know, rising tides lifts all ships. And then hear from speakers, whether it be testimonies, whether it be academic or about church topics, all these different opportunities to hear great, phenomenal national and local speakers.
2: I love, you know, we said at the beginning, St. Peter is the patron saint of Legatus. Why was St. Peter chosen?
3: Yeah, so, I mean, we jokingly say he's the first CEO of the church, because he was the first one that the Lord entrusted with the keys to the kingdom, right? And so he is the CEO of the church. He had a big part of that. But also, even before he was chosen by Jesus, he had a fishing business. He was right there, lived right next to the synagogue and the water, which shows the prominence of his fishing business. And they were called from work, you know, and so We

0: decided to have St. Peter be our patron, and we've just have such a strong affinity for the Holy Father and the succession of St. Peter.
1: Speaking of the Holy Father, I love that, you know, you joke that he is the CEO of the Catholic Church, but you got to meet the new CEO of the Catholic Church, right? Tell everybody about this. Oh, this is so wonderful.
0: I did.
1: Yeah.
0: Yeah. I've been blessed with the opportunity to meet Pope Francis.

0: fact that you can speak in my native language to the Holy Father, his native language, in English, and was just an amazing thing. But I was able to sit down with him for about 20, 25 minutes. And the whole point of the meeting was to share with him the work of Legatus, what we've done in the past, our 39 years now of existence in support of the Holy Mother Church, and to continue to pledge our support. And I gifted him with an icon of St. Peter, which was written by Elizabeth Zelasco, commissioned by Legatus as our patron. You know, we spent some time on Vatican finances, on you know, this was relatively soon after he had become Pope, and he shared a little bit of that story. Also shared, you know, how important the Catholic Church in the United States is in America for the world.
1: And we'll be back after a short break.
2: Hi, I'm Susan Lucci. I never thought about heart disease until I had my own heart event. I had heard many times that heart disease is the number one killer. It went in one ear and out the other, frankly. I never had a health issue, but suddenly I had that pressured elephant pressing on my chest. 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I had a 90% blockage in my main artery and a 75% blockage in the adjacent artery. I received two stents in my arteries. 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
1: Welcome back to CFN Live as we continue to look back at this week's guests, including Jeff Bradford, who is the CEO and president of Human Coalition, a pro-life organization committed to finding ways to save babies from abortion and provide compassionate care to women facing unexpected pregnancies.
3: Can you just tell us a little bit about yourself and what drew you to this beautiful ministry?
4: You know, it's something that I never thought I would be doing. My story starts 34 years ago. My wife and I were young and engaged to be married and love and full of hopes and dreams. And then we found out that we were unexpectedly pregnant. I went to my father, went to counseling, Christian counseling, and got ungodly and unwise advice. And within a few days of that conversation, we found ourselves at Planned Parenthood. And we didn't talk about it for nearly two decades. And then one day we found ourselves again in Christian counseling, and that was the first time my wife and I talked about the abortion. And 2 days after that conversation, two men, I had sold my company in 2010, two men handed me a card and said, "We're starting a nonprofit that saves babies from abortion." And I just said, "Lord, what are you doing?" And that was really, for me, the beginning of my journey to stand in the gap, to help women who are in very difficult situations and help save their babies by caring for those moms.
3: I love that. And also at the same time, I guess, very, very deep and profound healing for you and your wife too, huh?
4: It took a long time. Yeah. You know, we sat in silence for nearly two decades because no one talked about abortion. Our pastor didn't talk about it. We didn't talk about it, even though we helped start and build a church. We were leading from the front and we were also sitting in the pews. But because of the silence, we sat for nearly two decades. And it wasn't until really that moment in 2010 that we began to talk about the life of our first child, a daughter that we later named Sarah.
3: Wow. Talk about Human Coalition in general. I mean, how you outreach, how you go about supporting women and their unborn children. It's great work that you're doing. And it's also subtle in some ways. And I love that.
4: Well, by God's grace, we're one of the largest pro-life, pro-woman, and family organizations in the country. We work directly with women through telecare. And you may, during the COVID, we saw telecare exploding. We had started that in 2018 as a way to reach women immediately online. And with chemical abortion now, almost three quarters of all abortions in America, we must be online immediately where we can begin to counsel them. We have registered nurses and social workers. We've curated over 10,000 organizations that we bring to

0: bear, because these women are faced with deeper mountains that are in front of them, like housing and education, employment and childcare assistance. And so we go to work on those issues for those moms. And it's an amazing work. We also do maternal health care. We also work on legislation and policy that directly saves lives by caring for moms.
1: I love that. Now, your organization, the Human Coalition, it's supported by donation almost primarily, right?
0: We are. We also work with states who are looking to help their citizens in those states to provide really the same care, whether that's privately or publicly funded. We go to work to help moms who are in very difficult situations. And so we intervene to really help rescue that mom, care for her well, ultimately with the goal of bridging her to the church.
1: If someone's looking now and they you know, because this happens every single day to someone, right? So they're watching now and they say, oh, my daughter or my granddaughter. They start by going to your website, I assume. Is that the best place to begin?
0: Absolutely. HumanCoalition.org or H-U-C-O, HUCO. .org. They can reach out to us there as well.
1: And then are there ways in which we can help you so that we can, of course, pray for your ministry, which is so important, but are there ways that we can help you as a viewer, as somebody who is pro-life, as a group that's pro-life? How can we help you?
0: Well, prayer is the most important thing, and thank you. We would love your prayers each and every day because we are reaching the next mom and caring for that mom each and every day. I mean, almost over 500 calls a day that we're getting from moms all across the country. And so it does take all of us. We will not end abortion without the church, and we must continue to have our pastors, our priests, talk about this. You know, Hosea 4:6 tells us that my people perish for a lack of wisdom and knowledge, and we must get the word out. So thank you for that.
1: And again, the website is humancoalition.org. Can we sign up for mailings there and get some emails, et cetera, to help us to know what you're up to and what's going on?
0: Absolutely. We'd love for you to sign up, get on our mailing list, hear about the stories, the amazing stories of these moms that are empowered to change their life. And there's some amazing stories of moms going from homelessness to owning her own home. Just amazing stories of moms that thought abortion was their only option. And because someone stood in the gap, someone walked with them, they chose life. And they smile at us and say, I can't imagine life without my child.
2: And joining us from Arizona was the creator and author of the Hagios Scripture Study, Christina Romero. Now, her latest book is Saint Teresa of Avila and the Our Father. I'm so glad you are here. I want, you know, just if you could just start out by sharing, you've had quite the journey. The journey from, you know, you didn't grow up Catholic. Now, you're working for Hallow, and you're writing these scripture studies. You know, can you give us this? I know you've done a lot in your life, just from, you know, going from a teenager up to where you are now as a mom.
3: Yes, it's been a long road. people are always fascinated to know where I started. I started really young professionally as an actress at 17 years old on the CBS soap opera As the World Turns. I don't know if anyone remembers that show. It was on for over 50 years. So I started in Hollywood. I started in that world. I was a Protestant Christian at the time, raised in a Protestant Christian family. But then, you know, went to Hollywood, met my husband, who was not part of this at all, who was Catholic, fell in love with the Catholic faith, chose to leave Hollywood behind, ended up converting. And I'm a mom of four amazing children and part of this amazing church. And part of that journey was coming from the Protestant world and there being so many of these small groups, just vibrant small groups, and coming into our parish and going, where's the small groups? And then seeing the Protestant church having this vibrant scripture study and then the Catholic church having these amazing saint studies. And I thought, you know what? The saints are just a response to scripture. Wouldn't it be cool if we had this small group study that people could take up that would be a study of scripture through the eyes of a saint? And it just kind of came on one day and I started writing it and we're three studies in now and it's been amazing. So yes, it's been a long journey to all those in between moments of God and how faithful he is and leading me on this road to now being a full-time writer as a full-time mom.
2: A lot of your fans on the soap opera go, oh, now I know why she looks so familiar. And now you're doing, you know, you did what you loved then and you know, obviously you left acting. But now what you're doing, you call it

0: a calling, right? You really heard a call from God to do this.
1: Yes. In between leaving Hollywood and doing what I'm doing now, I wanted to do something that I could do from home and raise my children. So I kind of created this online marketing company, and I was doing that, and everything was going really well. And I felt this tug at my heart of the Lord just kind of saying, you need to let go of it. Let go or it'll be taken from you. And I was like, I don't know what that means. And so I started this conversation with a good colleague of mine about selling my business. And we made the arrangements to sell it. And then COVID happened, which was so perfect timing of the Lord, because then I could be fully present with my kids. But as I was signing the papers to sell this company, I felt the Lord put on my heart, I want you to write Bible studies. That was not in my viewpoint. Like, that was not what I was thinking. And the first study of St. Francis of Assisi, who, as a new Catholic, I didn't know a lot about, and then studying the Beatitudes through his life just came at me. And I didn't know anything about him. All I knew is that people really liked him and there were statues with birds. That's all I knew about this. And so I spent COVID waking up at 5 a.m. before my kids got up, reading about the life of St. Francis, and it completely transforming me. So yes, it kind of did feel a little bit like a calling, like I was supposed to do this. And I'm like, why me? But but you follow it and you do it. And it seems to have had a really great response.
0: I love that. I just love it. And today you're going, oh, you know, yeah, this is so right. This is the right thing. So thank you, God. And then you went on to write The Prodigal Son and Augustine of Hippo. That was your second. And now St. Teresa of Avila and The Our Father. Let's talk about, you know, now that you get this deep dive into St. Teresa of Avila, what you've learned about her and, you know, what she can teach us about prayer.
1: The best thing about this being a convert is that I just came in with no understanding of these saints in a way that maybe people are so accustomed to. So they've just heard, you know, this name of this saint. Maybe it was the name of their church growing up, or maybe it was their patron saint at confirmation, whatever it was. And so I've kind of fallen in love with them as the Lord just leads me on this path of their life. And that was St. Teresa of Avila for me. It's just, and then all my aha moments of, wow, I can't believe this. And did you know this sort of come out in the writing, because I'm just so shocked by the amazing life of these witnesses that we have. And so I think what I loved about her was I had heard, you know, she's a doctor of prayer, and I just didn't even know what that meant. And then I got into how her life was awoken. I mean, I'm a little over 40. I don't want to give away the age, right? And it was at 40 that she had this amazing experience with our Lord. So, you know, she lived for 40 years with this faith that was like, okay, you know, I'm doing the right thing. I'm kind of praying. And then, you know, it was like kind of later in life that the Lord just, you know, showed up for her. So that was neat. And the way she described prayer was ways that I had never, that I'd experienced, but never put into words. And that was a beautiful revelation for me of seeing this stages of beautiful prayer and her just, again, falling in love with the Lord. And then she wrote The Way of Perfection off of the Our Father. I didn't know this. So all of these three books have come to me as titles, and I don't know the connection. And so it wasn't until I started reading about her, and then I found The Way of Perfection, which was her just saying, hey, the Our Father is sometimes enough. You can just pray the Our Father and really go into deep prayer with our Lord. And I was like, oh, well, that makes sense. Thanks, Holy Spirit. So, it's the study of just breaking down each line of this prayer. We say every day, every day we say this prayer, and we don't even realize what St. Teresa calls the secrets hidden inside this prayer.
0: And we'll be right back. Stay with us.
2: Grandpa, look what I got.
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5: Hearing loss happens gradually with age, making it easy to ignore. 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

0: TV, who recently launched a new online platform to help Christian filmmakers develop more family-friendly, faith-based movies. I know you just launched Backlot, Rediscover Backlot in May. It sounds like you found a very unique way to support filmmakers, to get their stories told, to get their movies on air. Tell us what you're doing.
1: Well, basically, having been a filmmaker myself and really want not having the funds to be able to tell the stories that I felt like God wanted me to tell, once I had Rediscovered Television and I was getting blessed by that, I thought, what's a good way to help other filmmakers accomplish their vision with the stories that they're trying to tell to other Christian people or to the world about Christianity? And so we decided to create the Backlot, in which we could help fund those, bring people together, create a space for people to collaborate, but also for investors and other distributors and executives to be able to see what they're doing. And this is unique in the way that, in the sense that if you are in development and maybe you just have a script, maybe you have a trailer, maybe you just have a proof of concept, we're helping you through that and we're showing that and also paying you to be on the Backlot.
0: It's an online platform. The projects, we're seeing them as they develop, right? We're seeing them, you know, along the way. It's that the filmmaker uploads their project, and then how are you supporting them?
1: So through the subscriptions that come in through Rediscover Television, we're taking a percentage of that and putting it into a pool. And so then it gets divided into all of the filmmakers that have projects on the Backlot. And yes, basically anyone can go onto the Backlot. If you already have a subscription with Rediscover Television, you can go in as just a viewer, someone that wants to see behind the scenes and see what the filmmakers are up to, or maybe it's something you want to support. And the filmmakers are able to go on for free with that subscription to be able to put up their projects. We pay them in a couple of different ways. One is they get a referral link. So anyone that they bring in, they get a percentage of that. The other one is through the watch minutes. So the more that you watch what they posted, the more that that filmmaker gets paid and the money can go towards the projects.
0: Oh, wow. I'm going to go back a little bit to Rediscover TV just to tell everybody who doesn't know about that, you know, what it is, because it is helping to fund Rediscover the Backlot. So just tell everybody about Rediscover TV first.
1: Yeah, I created that sitting on my couch in 2020. Being on lockdown, and through the idea that whatever happened to the times when we could sit around together as a family and watch TV and it was a safe space and we weren't worried too much about what was going to come on. And so I created Rediscover Television as that kind of space, a better family entertainment. And we wanted to find a place that could be safe. And it started off a very nostalgic, lots of old good shows, new good shows. And I just tried to license as much as I could the things that I love, but now it's become a lot bigger. It's been around for 6 years now. And we have tons of great movies and series and cartoons for kids on it.
0: And we know if you're going to watch it, the whole family can watch together.
1: Absolutely, yes. Yes.
0: So, okay, so I'm going back to the back lot now. So you saw this need. Independent faith-based filmmakers, do they have a little bit more trouble, you know, just getting their projects funded?
1: Yeah, I think anyone does. I mean, for every movie that you see that becomes a success out there in the world, and even on Christian television, there's hundreds others that didn't make it. And so getting those in front of the right people, in front of the right executives, in front of the right distributors, in front of the right people that maybe want to be a part of their journey is a little tough. And nowadays you're looking at creating a film more so like you have to build your audience ahead of time. We've seen this in a few movies that have come out recently where they were YouTubers and now they're making movies and they're very successful. I think that's the way films are going to go. And we wanted to create a space so that they could build that audience while they were in the process of making the film. So that by the time they get to the end and to the finish line, they have an audience that's ready to watch it.
0: 10 Weeks to Spiritual Advancement, a do-it-yourself guide to the Ignatian spiritual exercises, is Father Ed Broom's new book. He joined us from California. I know for decades you have been doing this with like retreats and conferences in parishes. And is this now like that work you said, okay, I,

0: can reach more people by writing it all down and putting it into this book and making it more accessible to all of us?
1: Yes, I've been doing this for a good 20 years, Parrish. And I first would make photocopies and give the meditation to people. So I decided why not try to get it published in book form. So I committed to Sophia Press, and I've already published a couple other books with Sophia Press. And we worked on it for a good year and a half, and finally, about 10 weeks, it was published. Now what we have the book, but also I have a video for each of the 10 weeks. And so you can have the book maybe in a parish or a seminary in a convent, and you can be doing the meditation, and you can have a facilitator that's able to help each member in that group to be able to share their meditation insights. So I really feel that it's a real winner. The program is divided into 10 weeks. And if you know the spiritual exercise of St. Ignatius Loyola, there's a couple annotations, annotation 18 and 19, which is an adaptation to the 30-day directed retreat, because when Ignatius gave the first exercises back about 500 years ago with St. Francis Xavier and Pierre Favre and the original Company of Jesus, it was just a one-on-one experience between the director and the directee. But in the text itself of the exercises, there's annotation 18 and 19, which is the principle of adaptation. Because most people cannot go off to a retreat house for 30 days and leave their family and obligations. So the way I've set it up is we have the people come together once a week. I give you usually an hour talk, and then they're able to go home and do their meditation every day for a week. And then when they come back for the following conference, then after that, they divide it into sharing groups. And so they're learning the art of meditation. And I really believe the Ignatian exercise is able to accomplish a lot of spiritual objectives that people really have within their hearts. But they don't really know where to turn. Mm. So the exercises teaches us how to pray in general, teaches us the art of meditation, how to meditate upon especially the Word of God. It also teaches us the art of contemplation, which is another type of prayer, in which we're utilizing more our imagination, trying to enter into the scene and become part of the life of Jesus. It also teaches us what is called examination of conscience. There is what is called the daily examine, in which Ignatius invites us to go through our day and thank God for all the grace that He's given to us, but at the same time to see where we've corresponded to God's inspirations, where we've possibly shirked the inspirations that God has sent to us. Another key point that we do midpoint of this 10-week program is focusing a lot upon God's infinite mercy. You know, that God's mercy, according to Aquinas and Faustina, John Paul II, is the greatest of its attributes. So we give them meditations on God's mercy, which culminates in what we call the not only the confession, but a general

0: Confession.
1: And finally, joining us from Cape Town, South Africa, singer, songwriter, and guitarist John Ellis, the founding member of the band Tree 63, which, after nearly 11 years, just released a new album, Voyage.

0: Let's start with the hiatus that led to the voyage. Why a long break in music for you?
1: Well, it's a great question. I've been asked that question a few times in the last few months, and it comes down to a six-month sabbatical that began at the end of 2007 that turned into a 15-year break. I think these are the things that God does when he asks you to do something. He sometimes asks you to do one thing and it ends up becoming something else. So for me, it was a short break. I was living in Nashville at the time. We had a successful music career in Nashville and had a young family, and it was time to take a little break from music. And 15 years later, here we are talking about 363, whatever it is. So it's been a long break, but I needed to get to a point where I could physically and spiritually and mentally get back on stage and sing songs about Jesus and mean every word I was singing. Not that I never did before, but it was important to take a really good break and rethink what it means to be somebody of faith, singing about Jesus, using guitars and bass and drums and the primary colors of rock and roll. And wondering in 2026 if it still even makes a difference.
0: You know, I heard there was a point, actually, you just stopped all music for a while. How difficult, just not even professionally, but just stopped even playing music for what, like 5 years. How much did that help, I guess, renew you, refresh you in what you're doing now?
1: Well, it comes down to all of us who are creative people, and I think all of us are creative people regardless of what we create. But at some point, we need to acknowledge that we are not our creative gift. We exist with God in Jesus beyond just what we can do. We are all given incredible gifts, and we have incredible things to do and things to make and create with music or art or writing or whatever it might be. But that doesn't define who we are as people. Those are our gifts and those are our talents. And learning to put that down and wait on God to redefine us, redefine those gifts in ourselves, and work out what he may want us to do with him is a key part of the journey, the voyage. And I think that for me was a time of putting down what I did for a long time, letting God tell me who it was, how I really was beyond a career in music, and moving into the next phase of what it means to be an adult Christian.
0: You know, we just saw just a little bit of Voyage, and the lyrics felt like you were never coming back, and you never left. You never left. Was there ever a time you really did almost have that uncertainty? It felt like, you know, where are you? And then you realize, oh no, you've always been here.
1: Absolutely. I think that's the journey, the voyage of a person of faith, a life of faith, of at some point not being sure, other points being very certain. But as we come to know, certainty is often the opposite of faith, not doubt. When we are certain of our faith, I think that can be quite tricky. Learning to balance the contradiction of faith and doubt are important things. But the older I get, the less I feel I know about God, and I'm more willing to abandon any ideas I may have had as a younger person and be less and less certain and more trusting of who God is, what God wants to do with my life as a Christian, as a person of faith, as a African living at the bottom of Africa, as a person who plays guitar for a living. All these various things that go into making who I am all need to be reseated in God as we get older.
0: Yeah,
1: but there are times definitely where it feels like God disappears.
0: Yeah, sorry, John. I was going to say, you started like...